0: That's correct.
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1: War has changed. It's no longer about nations, ideologies, or ethnicity. It's an endless series of proxy battles fought by mercenaries and machines. War and its consumption of life has become a well-oiled machine. War has changed. Verified soldiers carry algorithmic arms, manipulate social influence, AI enhance and regulate their timelines. Memetic control, information control, emotion control, battlefield control. Everything is monitored and kept under control. War has changed. The age of deterrence has become the age of control. All in the name of averting catastrophe from weapons of mass destruction. And he who controls the battlefield controls history. War has changed. And when the battlefield is under total control, war becomes routine. Think outside the cage.
2: And you're unable to secure your dwelling? And it's blowing into the road? Come on, fellas.
3: The world is getting crazier. 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Tomorrow. There's only one thing to do when the world is falling apart. Listen to Basil and Gonz as they discuss this week's news and events through the lens of Bible prophecy. 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
2: You are listening to Canary Cry News Talk. It is September 3rd, 2026, episode number 971, End Times Advance. Get it? My name is Gonz, at Face Like the Sun, director of the Age of Deceit films. Author of Prophecy Without Panic, Recovering the Patterns Behind Bible Prophecy, your favorite Asian provocateur for Christ, live to tape from the metaverse to bring you the best news, which is the gospel message of Jesus Christ, while reporting the egregious with a well-rounded, biblically grounded take on world events. Just sent the text message out as I was doing the introduction there, so you should get that if you're on the text message alert system. If you're not, then all you got to do is text the word canary, C-A-N-A-R-Y, to 877-740-3226, and we will send out a text message anytime we go live, just like today. So hopefully we'll see some people trickle in here. Hope you're having a fantastic Thursday.
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5: Today, Monday, it feels an awful lot like a Monday. It's Thursday.
2: I know. It's weird. It's weird to be live on a Thursday, but schedules are changing. Things are happening. Basil's in the depths of Black Rock City at Burning Man. I tried to send him a message and say, hey, you got any updates? You got any news or reports or anything you want me to tell the people? And nothing. Absolutely nothing. So he's in the abyss out there in the Black Rock Desert. And we'll touch on some of those things today. But I wanted to start off by saying happy birthday to Adam Curry of the No Agenda Show. I think they might be live right now, actually. So you can go say hello over there, but don't, because we're here live right now. But yes, go tell Adam Curry happy birthday on X or something. And I believe he's 62 or 63, something like that. So, you know, he's doing it. He's there. He's the pod father, of course, the co-inventor of the RSS feed, which means nobody can podcast. Or, I mean, I guess somebody might have figured it out. But without Adam Curry, we wouldn't have the podcast technology that we have today. And also the co I guess not founder, but co, I don't know, namer and distributor and propagator of the value for value model. It inspired us to take up that economic model as a show. So there's something to be said there. Also, you know, if you knew about Adam Curry back in the day, MTV VJ in like the 80s, he had the hair, he had the looks, he had the whole package there. So, and of course, the No Agenda podcast being one of the more important podcasts out there, I believe, still to this day. I know that you know, they had their ups and downs over the years, but they're definitely an important podcast in the truth-seeking world. And of course, we still miss John C. Dvorak, who passed away a few weeks ago, the longtime co-host of the No Agenda show. And I'm noticing that Adam is rotating in different co-hosts and stuff there. So shout out to the No Agenda show. Shout out to Adam. Happy birthday. And also, just as a reminder, and by the way, that the calendar, the Canary Cry calendar, mentions Adam Curry's birthday. So that's kind of how I knew about it this morning. Also, Operation Paperclipped was approved on this day in 1946. So 80 years ago, today, get in your time machines and or, I don't know, the chronovisor and look back 80 years and you'll see the cloaked men kneeling at the altar of the Lizard Man or Lizard King or something. And they're saying, yes, bring all the Nazis into the United States.
6: Do not come back, you Nazi psychopaths.
2: Yeah, that's what everybody else was saying. But then the Americans were like, oh, we'll take him. We'll take him. Just give him special access to our highest dark secret black budget technological endeavors. And give him new names and give him a, I don't know, driver's license or something. And boom, there you go. The United States is now the leading scientific dictatorship in the world. Quietly, of course. So there you go. That's Operation Paperclip, the program that brought the Nazi scientists to the United States after World War II. Also, let's see, 1999, Micronation Republic of Molossia established in Nevada. Okay. All right. I remember that. The Micronation. That's right. All right. So there's some micronatives, the Republic of Molossia, celebrating their, what would it be? Let's see. It's 1999. So what, 37 years? Yeah. 37 years of existence. Congratulations to the Micronation people out there. What else? I mean, before we completely dive in here, it's International Cabernet Sauvignon Day. So you wine drinkers, you can celebrate with your Cabernet Sauvignon. It's National Skyscraper Day. Very Tower of Babel-ish. And National Baby Back Rib Day. So there you go. If you are into some barbecuing, today's the day to go to what's the baby back ribs commercial. I want my baby back. What was it? Chili's? Arby's? I forget the name of the place. Anyway, yeah, your mind control advertising didn't work on me. The jingle stuck in my head, but I don't remember what product or restaurant or whatever that song was from. Blocked out of the memory. I will not have your mind control nonsense control me and tell me what food to eat. Okay. All right. Let's see. I'm trying to figure out what's going on in the chat there. How's everybody doing in the chat? Chili's. Oh, yeah. All right. Sir Darren spoiling the fun, making sure that my mind control is in place. Handler Panda is what we'll call you from now on. Sir Darren, Knight of the Hungry Pandas, reminding me that it's Chili's with the baby back ribs. So, all right. It's in the song, isn't it? Yeah. See, that's how good my mind is at blocking out the propaganda. So, okay. So I want to go ahead and get jumping in here. I'm considering, I don't know. It depends on how much time we have. I may put out the link for people to call in or hop into the StreamYard here. And because there's no Canary Cry, the call-in show. So I might do that. Might have you guys call in, but we'll see. No promises yet. Just a thought, because we didn't have Clubhouse last week, and Clubhouse has been pretty on and off the last few weeks. And I know you guys are itching to get some things off your chest. So, okay, let's jump right in. We're going to dig into Burning Man first here.
7: Welcome to the town of the unknown god.
2: The camp of the unknown god is in Black Rock City right now, evangelizing, collecting information, and with the people, the hippies, right? The poor hippies out at Burning Man. Well, and we know this from a few years ago, but of course they're highlighting it now. The independent.co.uk with the headline, Burning Man co-founder says festival has lost its soul and become, quote, Disneyland for the well-heated or the well-healed. Here's what it says. Co-founder of Burning Man has accused the festival of losing its anarchist soul. We're supposed to be anarchists, but no longer. Becoming a playground for the wealthy elite. Now, this has been the case for at least a decade, probably more like two decades. I believe Burning Man truly lost its anarchist soul as soon as, maybe pretty much when they started to do it at Black Rock Desert, or maybe like the first couple years. But let's continue on here. John Law, one of the early organizers of Burning Man who helped move the event to Nevada's Black Rock Desert in 1990, said the event is now barely recognizable from what he and his fellow founders created. You know, isn't that the case with anything good? You turn it into, you go corporate and it just loses its essence. You lose your first love. Isn't that a interesting thing? A biblical principle playing out even amidst the founders of Burning Man. In an essay for the San Francisco Standard published on Saturday, Law said he has avoided talking about the festival for some time because it now makes him, quote, a little sad. Oh, poor guy. Quote, today's event is a massive kaleidoscope of extravaganza for the senses, a phantasmagoric immersive spectacle built for the consumption of Western elites and the middle-class creatives who service them, he wrote. I mean, he's not wrong. He's not wrong about that. It is truly, from what I can tell, I have not been there, but of course we got boots on the ground there. It is this visually stunning yet artistic expression of the Western elite and the middle-class creatives who service them. I mean, very much so. A lot of the people that go there, yes, they are seeking transcendence and some spiritual answers and things that we have discussed in the past. But I think more and more the people that continue to go there, first of all, they have to have enough residual income to make it there. It's very expensive. But also, the cost to go there and the tickets and everything else, to continue to go there, there must be some other incentive. And perhaps the sort of techno-corporate ladder that they see there is another one, you know, networking amongst the middle-class creatives and perhaps, you know, getting picked into the Western elite to rise in the ranks of the technocracy. You know, it's not super obvious because the narrative is constantly that, oh, it's pagan. It's, you know, I saw other people on the timeline on X. There's a few Christian or I guess believers out there saying like, yeah, here's my rant about Burning Man that I do every year around this time. And they're pagan and they're evil and all this stuff. And it's like, yes. Thank you for giving us the introductory pamphlet on Burning Man from a Christian perspective. A lot more going on there. We know Eric Schmidt, who was a longtime CEO of Google, and now I believe he is either the director or on the board, or was on the board, maybe he stepped down, of Alphabet, who is the parent company to Google. He was picked out of his observed interactions at Burning Man. And I believe the quote, or I'm summarizing, paraphrasing here, but basically they were looking at how Eric Schmidt meddled with the crowd, or how he absorbed into the crowd, and they took his, I guess, I don't know, his ability to mingle amongst the masses as a sign that he would be a great CEO for Google. That's how he got the job. So the connection to the technocracy, to Silicon Valley, in this quasi-spiritual, technological thing, it's been part of the culture of Burning Man for quite some time. So I think the sentiment of the original founders being this anarchist spirit, like this is anarchy against the man, it's against the system, that's been lost. That's absolutely been lost. Law pointed out that some attendees now stay in luxury camps with private chefs and fly in on business jets. Quote, it's become a commercialized escape hatch, a week when anyone with enough money can leave their real life behind entirely. Law said Burning Man started as, quote, an anarchistic collaboration of equals conjured into being a few hundred people of goodwill. There was no way to make business out of it, he continued. It was antithetical to structure and hierarchy, a simple, beautiful concept for people to come together and create. Yeah, you know, there's something genuine about that. You know, with anything that has motion, there comes a fork in the road. You either keep going up the mountain of progress, the worldly progress, or you kind of stay like this show. We kind of stay off the corporate, the evil mountain, if you will. And you kind of just meander around in the lower ranks. And with something like Burning Man, they saw the appeal culturally. They saw what it could become. And big names came in. The corporations came in. Silicon Valley, perfect place to sort of spiritualize their otherwise cold and calculated approach to taking over the world through software and technology and, you know, bleeding edge tech type stuff. So it's kind of a similar pattern as anything else. It's just interesting to me how we can see this with, you know, whether it be a rock band that started off innocent and became corporate and evil or something, or selling out, or in recent days, there's a guy named Jonathan Wright on YouTube who's been making these history of worship music videos, and he's been demonstrating how worship music has become very much taken over by the corporations. It's like the big ones. It's like Sony, Universal, I believe a couple others. And basically 150 songwriters of those four gigantic corporations have basically written every single worship song that churches sing every weekend for the last like 15 years or something. It's pretty crazy, but it's the system. It's the system. And eventually, you get so big, you get to that certain point where you got to make that decision. You're either going to keep climbing that mountain, going to the top of that mountain, just like the devil showed Jesus the kingdoms of the world from the high place, or you say no, you know. And so Burning Man had the same thing, but Burning Man had it a long time ago, you know. And for this law guy to be complaining about it now, I mean, I don't know what kind of compensation economically he has with Burning Man, maybe no association. But it's interesting that he's coming out now more loudly. He's said things before. You know, we keep track of this stuff, so we're not unfamiliar with this take from this law guy. But to write an article, and now, you know, independent.co.uk featuring his stance on things, it's fascinating because it's almost like they're ready to build the counter-revolution to Burning Man. You know, it's the cycle. We had Burning Man as the counterculture revolution. Well, it's become mainstream. Well, you know what we need now? We need the counter-revolution to the counter-revolution that sold out. You know, so the cycle continues. Law traced the festival's downfall with the rise of the internet and the emerging Silicon Valley elite. Quote, Google decorated its atrium with photos of employees at Burning Man, bust-staffed to the playa, sort of a reward for slaving away in their keyboard pen for about 51 weeks of the year, he wrote. So there you go. I mean, directly mentioning Google as well. The festival's growth has been dramatic. Law said attendance increased from about 70 people in 1990 to 25,000 in 1999. In 2019, that number had increased to nearly 80,000. Ticket prices have also become a point of contention. Tickets for this year's event range from $550 to $3,000, with only a very limited number available at the lowest price. Okay, so let's do some math here. We got 3,000. I'm going to take the average here, 3,000 plus 550. Okay, we're gonna take the average. That's 1770. Ooh, let's do 1776 because 1776. That's the average price of a ticket. Okay, $1,776 and 80,000 people. That nets about $142,080,000. I do wonder, where is that $142 million go? Whose pocket is it going into? That is not a little bit of money, you know? $142 million. $142 million. Who's getting that money? Is it the council over the Black Rock Desert? Is it who owns Black Rock Desert? Is it some native? I think we've gone over this before. I don't know. I don't have to look it up right now. Somebody look it up. So there you go. I mean, that's quite a bit of money. We're talking hundreds of millions of dollars. So of course it's going to be commercial. It's going to be controlled. And you know, the people, the elite are going to love to go there. Despite his qualms, Law clarified that Burning Man, quote, remains one heck of a party, but it isn't what we made. The Independent has contacted the Burning Man Project for comment. The low regard in which today's burners are held was made clear in 2023. Right, blah, blah, blah, the rolling storms and everything else. Everyone made fun of them. Let's see. And then there's a quote here from a documentary, an HBO docuseries, The Man Will Burn. And the quote here, for a lot of rich and powerful and interesting people from around the world, Burning Man is like utopia, filmmaker Vikram Gandhi told The Independent in a recent interview. The debates over Burning Man show that disagreements shouldn't disappear. But that we can make disagreement part of the creative act of building a shared world. Okay, so they're inviting the disagreement as part of the building process. I suppose that is better than, you know, calling everybody else peons or something. So there you go. That's a little Burning Man update. We haven't seen or heard too much commotion or drama from Burning Man this year. I just saw some of these articles. I did not or have not seen a whole lot on the X timeline regarding Burning Man. I know that the internet is, or like filming is discouraged at Burning Man, but it's, let's see, Burning Man, see the best photos of the desert extravaganza. Let's take a look from New York Post here. They got some photos from this year's burn. So let's see, some about 42 photos. Okay. All right. How do we get through these? Oh, okay. I see. All right. I got to hit the little plus sign. There we go. Nope. Apparently there's no way to just scroll through these photos. All right. So here's one dusty morning, Black Rocks desert at Burning Man. Yep. There it is. There's the man. This time he's kind of up, instead of just the man, you know, the typical man that burns, he's the man structure is on top of kind of like a tree that goes about halfway up. It's not the full tree, and the tree has like a staircase wrapped around it. Maybe the World Tree reference to the whole thing here. And then you got the playa overhead look here. Let's see, a gnome, a giant gnome artwork. That's kind of fun. Interesting. I mean, maybe that's Basil, you know. That's what I want to see. I want to see if Basil is like in these photos somewhere, like, accidentally. Let's see, here's another one of, you know, their descriptions are not very good here. It looks like some kind of goddess. Her skin is blue. She's kind of got the, pixelated in real life style version going on. Some designs on her upper chest and neck. This is a giant piece, by the way. This piece is, I don't know, probably 40 feet tall or something minimum. And then she's got a crown on her head. She got some symbols on her forehead. And it looks like she's got some things off the side of her ears, almost like little microphones or like the old school microphones. So interesting. You know, a lot of these have esoteric meaning. Oh, there's a Titanic display, a sinking Titanic, nonetheless. That looks interesting. It makes it look like the Titanic is sinking into the desert. All right, what else? Okay, there's a portal. Always a portal. You got to have a portal, people. Got to have a portal. By the way, I saw somebody share an alleged clip of Elon with a portal on X. I don't know if that's real. I mean, it didn't look real to me, but, you know, people get the clicks. Here's a man in the desert with a giant, is that a trombone? Or is that what is that? I don't know what that is. It's not a trumpet. It's one of those big ones. An oboe, maybe? It's a black oboe with all kinds of stickers on it, because he's cool. He's a cool musician. All right, some boring trucks. Ooh, is that Basil? I'm just going to say it's Basil. Here's Basil, guys, with bandana, kind of shiesty looking mouth covering, and some visors and skin that has turned oily black. There you go. There, he's safe, everybody. He's safe. You know, it's interesting. So here's another piece of artwork of, so this one looks like the Eiffel Tower, but it's busted. You know, it's fallen out. It's broken. It's like all the monuments this year have like this theme, or at least two of them I've seen in these images, a theme of like a crumbling world, like the crumbling old world or something. We had the Titanic sinking into the desert. Now we have the Eiffel Tower breaking into the desert. Interesting. Let's see if we can find anything else that has a similar theme going on. Ooh, there's some lights, a DMV. Really, a DMV is out there. Okay, let's see. I'm looking for broken objects as I scroll through here. I'm not going to talk about every single piece of artwork, obviously. Ooh, what's this one? It's like an angel wings display or something. It looks like you can get in there and take a picture of yourself with these large angelic type wings. Very Watcher-esque or something. Ooh, okay. Little revealing there. Let's see. Okay, all right. Well, I don't see anything else necessarily off the top of my head here as I scroll through. But yeah, there you go. I mean, it seems to be, you know, there's the Eiffel Tower again that's busted. Every year, there's always a theme, right? So I'm excited to hear from Basil and Carl as they get back. Oh, look at this one. There's a little display here, and it's got the face holes. You know how kind of like the kids would jump in and put their face in, and, you know, they look like animals or something like that. There's two face holes, and on one side it says less AI and more hey yo. Okay, I wonder if this is, it's got to be some esoteric meaning there, of like less AI. It seems to be a theme. Less AI seems to be a theme. All right, so we'll get the full report, obviously, when Basil and Carl get back, but a little glimpse of what's going on over at Burning Man. And let me see if there's anything else on the timeline about it. Yes, Burning Man, pagan, yada, yada, yada. Hey, my post from a couple years ago shows up. That's good. Burning Man looks like a Fallout world map. Yeah. Okay. Good job. All right. There you go. There's a little update. Oh, some people got kicked out of Burning Man. 20. Okay. All right. Hold on. Let's see here. All right. Maybe I do have some updates here, because, man, okay. Let me just comment here, because one of the things we talked about before Basil left was that, again, the filming is discouraged within Burning Man. So there's this fine line of filming things that are going on and, you know, sharing it on social media and whatnot. And it says here, 25 Christians at Burning Man have been evicted for spreading the gospel. Okay, so, all right, let's see here. Let's see. There's a TikTok video here. If there is any foul language here, I apologize. It's a 23-second clip of an alleged Christian, Joshua McCormick, it says. Let me just play this clip here.
8: Burning Man is giving us 3 hours to vacate, or they're going to have us trespassed and arrested. They're breaking all of their tenets right now. Beautiful camp. We've been serving people. People have been getting encountered by the Lord, being served. And now they sent 5 rangers to tell us we can't be here. 25 Christians being discriminated against for their radical expression.
2: Something tells me that's not the full story. Something tells me that is not the whole story. Something else is going on. Why is it that the Camp of the Unknown God have been able to be there for years, and then all of a sudden they're telling Christians that they gotta leave? Why? Let's see. There's a few other videos here. I'm seeing if there's anything. Oh, okay. I don't know if this is okay, because this is getting a lot of attention, you know, Tim Pool sharing this. There's a few other people sharing this. I'm trying to see if there's any more information. Let's see. Okay. I'm not seeing much else here. All right. Well, here we go. That's all we get right now. I mean, again, what I think is going on, to be honest, is that maybe they violated code or something. It can't be that they're just sharing the gospel, so they're coming after him. Maybe it is. I would like to see the proof of it. But they got their beautiful camp. See, there was somebody down here who said, that's from last year. No, this is from last year. Okay, hold on. Let me see if I can go into this thing here. Let's check out this one. Let's find out what this man says here. Another 19-second video.
9: Burning Man gave us 3 hours to leave, and this is what happens. We're working in unsafe conditions because Burning Man has put pressure on us to leave, all because we're sharing the gospel of Jesus Christ in love with people and just sharing unconditional love. And this is the outcome.
2: All right, here's another one. This one looks like there's some footage from the officers that are there. So let's see if there's
10: any. This is not our fault. Do you understand that? This is not our fault. They told us to leave in 3 hours.
11: Okay. So we got our stuff out. So we got rid of the screws, but that was their order to us. This is Burning Man's fault.
12: Yeah. We're working since they told us.
13: I have crew over here that is about to have their fingers cut off, members cut off. At this point, these people, they're good Christian people, so they're just rushing to cooperate. And what's happening is they're going to get something that's going to get hurt in the process. So I don't know what to do.
2: Okay. All right. Over 600 people were saved during the short time being there. All right. See, I don't know if I see that. Look, folks, if there are 600 people saved, hallelujah, amen, you know, but praise the Lord. I'm not going to get in the way of any of that. But is it our job to really count? You know, is it something to count and then boast? You know, I don't know. I'm having mixed feelings about this. Let's see what.
14: It's getting super dusty. We're taking everything down right now. I guess they're not about radical inclusion, but the officials, some of the admin officials, the rangers, just came around and they were telling me, "We're so sorry this is happening. This is so wrong." Like people that work at Burning Man, and like they were so like, "We don't understand why this is happening." but we all know that there is a true spiritual realm. The devil, the darkness is mad. Not the people, the darkness and the spirits that operate are mad that the light has showed up and over 600 people have given their lives to Jesus. So we are taking everything down and we are being told to leave. So we love all the burners. We're so grateful. Thank you for letting us love on you. Thank you for letting us minister the good news to you and how God wants to be a temple on us, the living spirit on the inside of a living temple. We love you all. Thank you for letting us serve you.
2: Okay. All right. So we'll keep tabs on it. I'll let you guys know if I find out anything else. It looks like these folks are getting kicked out, and I'm not exactly sure why, and we'll probably hear more about it. And again, does it surprise me that they're, getting kicked out? Not really. Okay. I'm going to grok it. All right. Let's see what AI has to say about this. Let me, grok this real quick. Doon doon doon, here we go. Grok says, a Christian camp called Shift the Atmosphere with about 25 members was removed from Burning Man 2026 after complaints of loud music. All right, that is kind of ridiculous. You're going to kick somebody out for loud music at Burning Man? That's ridiculous. Aggressive proselytizing, non-consensual filming. Aha. You know, Basil said it. He said they don't like the filming. And safety issues like a tent blowing into the road. The group, including TikToker Joshua McCormick, documented the eviction by rangers and claimed it violated Burning Man's radical inclusion principle while reporting baptisms and hundreds of claimed conversions during their stay. Event attendees and local reports note the camp was given time to pack up voluntarily, but framed the removal as faith-based targeting, sparking online debate over proselytizing at the festival. You know, I kind of knew that there was more to this because it's never that it's just like, oh, you guys are Christian. Get out of here. I don't think that's the case. Usually it has to do with something else. They're violating something because clearly the Camp of the Unknown God have been going for close to 10 years and I don't think they've ever been asked to leave. Certainly, I don't think they violated any rules. So, to frame this as targeting Christians, I don't know about that. I don't know about that. I think it's an easy, opportunistic narrative craft for the Christians. Now, this is not to push back on Joshua McCormick or the group there. I mean, obviously, more Christians at a place like Burning Man preaching the gospel is important, but there is something to be said about respecting the grounds you're on when you're there. You know, I mean, there's a time for tearing down the altar to Baal, right? There's a time for that. I don't know that this is the time if you're trying to evangelize to people. It's interesting though that the loud music, I'm wondering if they violated some rule about like, hey, no loud music after a certain time or something, maybe, you know, maybe there's a curfew of some kind and they disrespected the curfew. Aggressive proselytizing. I mean, again, that's a fine line. I know when I was growing up, if I saw people holding up the "you're going to hell" sign, it was a big turnoff. As a non-believer, and even as a believer now, I'm like, I agree with the sign. I agree with what you're doing in terms of the evangelism and putting the gospel out there in that way. But also, I don't think it's very effective if you're just waving a sign telling everybody they're going to hell without Jesus. It's a bad look for everybody else, all the other Christians. There's a way to do it properly. And I think Paul actually in the book of Acts, he does display the right way to do it. Now, there seems to be some downstream effects. We talked about that a little bit with when Basil led the short study on the book of Acts, when they were tearing down all the magicians and they were all seeking the power of the Holy Spirit, even willing to pay for it. And ultimately the metal workers who make the images and the idols, they got mad because now all their customers were turning away. So, you know, there's always downstream effects. But that's different from completely disrespecting their space and knocking things over or whatever it might be. Non-consensual filming. That's a thing. That's a thing that you, when you are in Burning Man or at Burning Man, there are some rules, as far as I understand, sort of an unspoken rule about certain things. And non-consensual filming is a big deal. Basil said it. You know, they don't like Christians, especially, I would say, filming and plastering things on social media and framing things a certain way. So, you know, if there's a rule for it, and that's why Basil only does audio, and even then he gets, I don't know if I've always included, maybe I'm editing these things out during the Burning Man episodes just for the sake of, because, you know, whenever I get the files, it's 10 hours of Basil walking around and talking to people. And many, many times, if you don't hear it, what you will hear Basil say is, I have a recorder, an audio recorder. Are you okay with me recording this conversation? Consensual, right? Consensual audio recording. And that's when they'll usually say, sure. Other times there have been things on clips where it's like, no, I don't want to be recorded. Oh, okay. And the recorder turns off. So man, at what point do you disrespect the rules? So anyway, they're all Basil doppelgangers. Yeah, I mean, if you're out, if you're out at Burning Man, I think if I go next year, I will be a Basil doppelganger. I'll just be kind of like the, you know, like the Asian version, but you won't be able to tell. So anyway, we'll keep track of this. Hopefully, if he's back by Monday and he's able to go live, then we'll ask him about it then. But, you know, just something to keep in mind. Not every pursuit is fruitful. Not every appearance of persecution is actually persecution. I mean, think about the look. You know, it's like, oh, they violated the rules of Burning Man. They were just bad citizens, and we asked them to leave. And then they're putting on social media how they're going after Christians. Make Christians look bad, in my opinion, from the secular point of view. It's like, yeah. And then the Christians that are, you know, kind of your keyboard Christians are going to sit there and say, like, yeah, see, don't go in there. They hate Christians. Well, I don't know if they hate them. Maybe they hate what they stand for. And certainly at the spiritual level, there is a war going on. So that's not surprising whatsoever. But yeah, I'm a little gray on all of this. I support what they're doing here, but also I don't agree with how they went about, without knowing all the information, obviously. I'm only getting this from Grok, and I'm only seeing what I'm seeing on the timeline, but I'm skeptical in having that conversation with Basil before he left, discussing this issue of consensual filming. And also, you know, if they had safety issues, that's another thing. If you're a Christian, you're representing Jesus Christ, the carpenter, and you're unable to secure your dwelling and it's blowing into the road. Come on, fellas. Come on, guys. Get it together. You got to represent the carpenter well. That's not a good look. So, all right. So we'll keep tabs on all that and get back to everybody as soon as there's more information. Okay, we're going to move on here. We got some other news going on that I think need to be discussed at some level. Space Force!
15: Space Force!

there's a show called Space Force, and in that show there was a scene where a Chinese satellite pulls up to an American satellite and it dismantles it. And I don't know if I still have the clip. It was one of those funny clips, and the whole show, I think it was like one or two seasons, the premise was that the United States was in a race with China to build a moon base and, you know, kind of take over space. It foreshadowed all of this. And even at the time, this is years ago, I was saying, yeah, this does really feel like some kind of predictive programming going on here. They're really laying out what the agendas are when it comes to the space battle. And it has come to pass, or at least we're getting closer and closer to it. This is Reuters.com. U.S.-China arm race for space warfare, hunter satellites, and orbital weapons. Amid the rapidly evolving field of military space operations, Beijing and Washington are preparing for the possibility of conflict extending into space. I'm not going to read the whole thing.

crew. Both programs reflect the rapidly evolving field of military space operations as Beijing and Washington prepare for the possibility of conflict extending into space, according to a Reuters review of documents, space tracking data, and interviews with current and former military officials. Okay, so last episode we talked about the data centers. The data centers are so important for AI, for cyber warfare, all these things. The satellites, another very important thing for data, for surveillance. So it's all connected, okay? There's a kinetic aspect to this, but more so I think it's about the cyber side of things. And there's no surprises here. Of course they're building space stuff. Of course. They go on to talk about the allies of the U.S. when it comes to building space stuff, and it's the U.K. The U.K. is in on it. A growing competition comes as Earth's orbit becomes increasingly crowded. SpaceX, which recently debuted on public markets, operates about 11,000 Starlink satellites and plans a constellation of larger AI-enabled data centers in space. What did I say, folks, with all this pushback against data centers? What are they going to do? They're going to build space-based data centers. That's the whole point. Oh, you guys don't like it on the ground? How about we just put them up there right on the firmament? What are you going to do about it now? China is building rival networks, while U.S. President Donald Trump's Golden Dome missile defense program envisions space-based interceptors. All right, so then it talks about some China stuff. Here's where it gets interesting. The U.S. and Britain publicly announced the operation, the first known one between two members of the Five Eyes Intelligence Alliance, but did not disclose any proximity to the Chinese spacecraft. Much of what occurs in space remains classified because of its intelligence implications. It's all happening over your head, folks, but we can't tell you any of it because, we can't tell you all the script before it all plays out. Using space not only to support military operations on Earth, but also to influence their outcome is, quote, really, really important. Then UK Space Command Chief Major General Paul Tedman said in April at a conference. He had since retired from the military. Okay, so using space, not just for military, but also on Earth to influence the outcomes, I guess, of maritime deployment, all these things. It's surveillance. Space weapons. U.S. Space Command Head General Stephen Whiting has repeatedly emphasized the importance of space to modern warfare, warning that adversaries are developing capabilities to deny the United States access to key systems and reduce military effectiveness. He has said adversaries would likely seek to target U.S. space assets early in a conflict. Yes, and this is the thing. If the data centers are up in space, now what becomes the conversation? Right? It's actually the same conversation we've been having here on Earth, or not Earth, but terra firma. They just got to move it up to the skies. I'll explain what I mean here. Western officials warn of a range of threats, including ground-based lasers, electronic jammers, cyber attacks, and anti-satellite missiles. In orbit, the United States, China, and Russia all operate maneuverable satellite capable of approaching and inspecting other spacecraft. Such systems could be adapted to carry weapons, including lasers or projectiles. Remember, there was the no weapon clause in the 1962 space treaty. Well, that expired and nothing got revamped. So, of course, space lasers is on the table. I'm sure that they're already up there. Western officials say Beijing and Moscow have demonstrated technologies that could be used to threaten U.S. and allied satellites. Yeah, of course. Fire from heaven. Here you go. The U.S. has also accused Russia of developing an anti-satellite capability involving a satellite designed to carry nuclear weapons. Moscow has denied that it is developing a space-based anti-satellite nuclear weapon. Run it back. Just run it back, everybody. Hey, in space, what if Russia gets nukes in space? What is this, 1955? I mean, there's nothing new under the sun, folks. They're just going to run it back.

0: You know, it's like, hey, you know, the Iran nuke narrative. Yeah, you know, people are kind of sick of that one. What else do we have in the playbook? Well, sir, we can go back to Russia having nukes in space. Run it back. Oh, man. Are we going to have like 30 years now of like Russia is 2 weeks? Putin is 2 weeks away from having a nuke in space. I mean, come on. This is just. And all of the policies here on Earth are going to be based off of Russia might have nukes in space. It's very tiresome. Dog fighting and Hunter satellites. Not Hunter Biden, folks, who came out and said he's 48% gay, by the way. Congratulations, Hunter Biden, for coming 48% out of the closet. Although the United States remains the world's leading space power, China is rapidly expanding both the number of satellites it operates and the complexity of its missions. Chinese satellites have demonstrated that U.S. officials describe as orbital dogfighting, which includes multiple satellites moving in a synchronized way in proximity. Chinese spacecraft have also shown the ability to capture a defunct satellite and move it into a different orbit. Dun, dun, dun, dun, dun, dun. It's like all these robot satellite thingies, you know, like coming around and inspecting and then like popping out arms and moving things around. Last year, China conducted what was likely an on-orbit refueling attempt, according to the U.S. Space Force official. Refueling would be a major breakthrough because satellites are normally constrained by the fuel they launch with. Okay, so pair this with the story that came out a few days ago with Trump saying, we're going to have nuclear spaceships. We're going to Mars, right? It's like they can't help themselves, you know? We gotta use the nukes as nukes, big boom, and we got to be the ones to have them, all right? We can't have other countries having nukes up there. It's dangerous. We got to, you know, we're going to use nuclear energy for our spaceships or our super spaceships to take us beyond. But also nobody else gets to have nukes because we're the ones that are supposed to have nukes. And yeah, so I just thought I'd bring this because as things go heavenward, look up, for your redemption draws near. You know, it's and also I will mention here, because I know there's, I kind of went on my flat earth rant last episode, so I'm not going to do that today. But there's a passage in Matthew when it comes to the gathering of the elect, which I've always found very interesting. And it's not as simple as, you know, like a flat earth model. Let's see. Let me see if I can find the actual passage. Here we go. Matthew 24:31. This is during, a lot of people say it's the rapture, but I mean, it could be. Matthew 24:31, and he will send out his angels with a loud trumpet call, and they will gather his elect from the four winds, north, south, east, west, from one end of heaven to another. So, is this, I'm just assuming the cosmological model that is current, is this quote-unquote outer space? If there are believers up there on the moon, if there's believers out there on a spaceship somewhere floating around, are they all going to be gathered in the end? I mean, in my opinion, it's going to be kind of, I don't know. I can see this becoming a thing in the next few years, kind of in the context of the Burning Man Christians. First Christian to go to space. Put it in the Red Book. That's going to be a thing. First Christian to go to space. And, you know, you're going to have the small cohort of flat earthers just lose their minds, right? I mean, they already kind of do this with, like, the guy who went around the moon, allegedly, one of the astronauts that went around the moon. Didn't he, I don't know if he fully converted or what, but he was like saying, I didn't grow up a Christian, but now I'm reading my Bible because I went to the moon and there has to be a God. So they're already kind of doing that a little bit, but more explicitly, maybe, you know, Christian in space. And we can bust out this passage and say, hey, you know what? You're not going to escape God, okay? And you're not going to escape whether you are with him or against him. God is going to find you. So, all right. So just paying attention to that. And of course, the end times implications of space lasers. Wrote about that 12, 13 years ago, never published the book. It's okay. Those who know about it. What an easy way to roll out. Let's see what roll out the, fire from heaven. So there you go. Panda upgrade, bro. Christians have already done that. Yeah, I know they've done that, but I think it would be more, I don't know, just like a more explicit type thing where, you know, like not like an astronaut who's a Christian, but a Christian who goes to space kind of thing, you know, was it a preacher? You're saying a preacher did this anyway. That's kind of what I'm thinking, you know, like kind of how Taylor Swift allegedly went to space or that little trip or whatever. You're going to have like some very popular Christian preachers or something go up there and film a music video or something like that. I don't know. Play a worship song, you know, something like that where it's like, oh, cool. You know, first worship song from space. So, all right, there you go. That's our space news there. What else are we talking about today? We got a couple more. We got one more thing here, and then I'll jump into Katy Perry. Who did I say? Taylor Swift? Yeah, Katy Perry was the one that went up there. Okay, we are going to talk a little bit more biblical. This is kind of a setup to today's study.
1: It's got
0: to
1: be biblical.
0: And it's truly about the beast system.
2: Speaking of the beast system, beast system.
0: Do we have a J.D. Vance jingle? I don't know if we have a J.D. Vance jingle. I don't think we do. Yeah, it doesn't look like... Nothing is pulling up. If I feel like Jonathan F. made something like that, but I always think Jonathan F. made some kind of jingle somewhere. Okay, so the clip is going viral. J.D. Vance was on a show, a podcast with... what's the name of this young gentleman here? Bryce Crawford. We've talked about Bryce Crawford a little bit. He's a young Christian evangelist. I think he was on with Sean Ryan. You know, he's getting the treatment. Okay. He's getting the treatment from the intelligence folk. They like him. They like this guy. So he was on the show. There's several clips, but this 8-second clip went absolutely giga viral. Here's what he said.
3: What I'm trying to focus on is doing as much of God's work as possible right now. And if that leads to the end times, okay.
0: What is it about these guys? Notice the cadence. I'm going to play that clip one more time, and then I'm going to play another clip and just kind of, I don't know. There's a pattern or a speech. I guess it's a pattern, a tone. With a lot of these technocratic babies or something, I don't know, people connected to the technocracy, they speak about these issues in a particular way. I'm going to play it again.
3: What I'm trying to focus on is doing as much of God's work as possible right now. And if that leads to the end times, okay.
0: Okay.
4: My generation is hopefully, with the advances in science, the first generation to live forever, or the last generation that's going to die.
3: What I'm trying to focus on is doing as much of God's work as possible right now. And if that leads to the end times, okay.
0: Am I overstating the cadence? I don't know what it is. It must be something in that echelon of people that talk like that, you know? Bada bada bada bada ba bada bada ba bada bada ba da da da da da for the end times. Okay, if we're gonna live forever, we're gonna do it. Like there's just like this weird pattern of speech. I don't know. It's something I noticed throughout this interview. I mean, he doesn't always talk like this, but it seems to be just a cadence. There's a cadence of the elite echelon. So Charisma Mag or mycharisma.com carried this article and. Went into a little bit more. I listened to a little bit of this interview, but I didn't sit there and do the whole thing. I haven't had the time to do that. But the article here is titled J.D. Vance Warns of Dark Spiritual Forces After Encounters with World Leaders. And he's talked about this a little bit before. He said, it says here, J.D. Vance is opening up about his spiritual or about the spiritual realities he believes exists behind the halls of power. And some of what he has experienced while sitting across from world leaders has apparently set off alarm bells. During a wide-ranging conversation on the Bryce Crawford podcast, Vance was asked whether he has ever walked into a room in Washington and sensed something spiritually dark. His answer was striking. Quote, I've been in meetings with world leaders where various issues were being discussed, and somebody will say something or somebody will make an observation, and I will, like, feel a certain darkness about it. Very objective. Feel a certain darkness about it. He explained that these moments can set off, quote, every spiritual alarm bell in my body, leaving him with the impression that he needs to be extremely cautious about what was just said. Vance did not identify the leaders, countries, or specific discussions involved, nor did he accuse any individual of being evil. Instead, he describes an internal sense of spiritual discernment he has experienced while navigating some of the world's most powerful political circles. And for Vance, the spiritual dimension isn't merely theoretical. When Crawford asked whether access to highly classified information had revealed anything proving the supernatural exists, Vance said he hasn't uncovered a secret government file declaring a UFO is actually a demon, but his experiences have nevertheless convinced him there is more happening than what can be explained through purely physical means. Read your Bible, folks. You can read your Bible. You don't need to be a vice president looking for secret government files on UFOs and demons to know that there's maybe more going on than purely physical means. Quote, I've seen a lot of things that convince me there is a spiritual dimension to things, Vance said. The vice president argued that modern society tends to rationalize everything, searching for a scientific explanation, even when something doesn't seem to add up. Instead, Vance believes some things make more sense when viewed spiritually as part of an inherent battle of good versus evil. Sure. I mean, if you just look at everything spiritually, everything seems to make sense. At least that's been my experience, and that's been part of my message doing things on the internet for about 15, 16 years is, hey, the spiritual worldview, the supernatural worldview, the biblical supernatural worldview makes a whole lot more sense of everything going on. He even pointed to Gettysburg, where he once visited the Civil War battlefield and experienced what he called a, quote, very dark spiritual energy. Quote, it made the hairs on the back of my neck stand up, Vance recalled. Yet perhaps one of the clearest examples of God's providence, in Vance's view, came in Butler, Pennsylvania, when the then-presidential candidate Donald Trump narrowly survived an assassination attempt in 2024. Trump turned his head towards a chart at nearly the precise moment the gunman fired. While that movement can be explained physically, Vance said reducing the event to coincidence misses something greater. Quote, it is just so obvious to me that coincidences like that don't happen without the hand of providence. Okay, so is there a coincidence or not? What are we talking about? I can't tell if he's like, there are no such thing as coincidences. And that's why those coincidences can't be just coincidence. It's like, okay. The moment carries an even more personal weight for Vance. He revealed that Trump had considered bringing him on stage at that rally and announcing him as his vice presidential running mate. Trump ultimately decided against doing so. Quote, what if he had called me on stage at that moment? Vance wondered, reflecting on how differently history could have unfolded. Quote, you have to use the spiritual discernment that you can try to make the right decisions, he said. And you have to accept that ultimately it's in the hands of God. Yes. You know, it's very subtle, but there's a difference between relying on your own spiritual discernment and relying on the Holy Spirit to move you or influence you in one way or another. Subtle. But one is reliant on God entirely, and the other one is relying on your own spiritual discernment, quote unquote. And I'm noticing a lot of the deceptions we're dealing with today are much more subtle as more people become openly confessing Christians. You know, it's easy to just be like, oh yeah, I'm so spiritually discerning because this or that. But I think there's a difference between that and relying on the Holy Spirit with things. Vance told Crawford he has been fascinated by end times prophecy since childhood, even receiving prophecy study Bible when he was around 10 or 11. Oh boy. But when asked whether he believes humanity is living in the end times, he resisted making definitive declarations. I don't know, Vance said. Still, he acknowledged that certain developments in the world would leave him, quote, not shocked if the Antichrist was walking among us. Now, suppose all of us are in that camp. You know who would say that, though? J.D. Vance. All right, I'm not calling J.D. Vance the Antichrist, okay? It's not my point, but, I mean, you know, it would be the thing to do in this unusual suspects, Kaiser Soze kind of way, you know? Like, I wouldn't be shocked if the Antichrist was among us right now. Meanwhile, you know, where are you going during your nighttime meetings there, Mr. J.D. Vance? Then the conversation turned to AI. Of course it did. Because everybody talks about AI in the end times now. It's just, you know, it's just a cool thing to do now. Wasn't that cool when we were doing it, but, you know, it is what it is. Before entering politics, Vance worked as an investor in Silicon Valley. Uh-huh. Now he says some of what he sees developing around artificial intelligence carries what he described as, quote, really weird spiritual dark energy. He talks a lot about dark energy, like spiritual darkness, dark energy. There's a lot of dark energy talk. Vance cited an account of an unnamed AI company allegedly holding a burial ceremony when retiring one of its models, with employees reportedly crying over the discontinued technology. Yeah, I mean, okay, that shouldn't surprise anybody. Quote, that makes me feel very uncomfortable, he says. And there's some dark spiritual things going on there. I'm sorry. I hate to be so flippant about this, but I don't know. It's funny how he just keeps talking about dark energy. Vance, his concerns goes beyond bizarre corporate rituals. Vance pointed to people developing romantic relationships. Yes, we know all this stuff. When AI begins substituting for the human connection God designed people to experience, Vance said, quote, I think that's kind of satanic. Now, I'm very curious to see how some of this plays out with AI, because J.D. Vance is positioning himself not as like anti-AI per se, but he is leaning towards that more religious conservative side of the crowd, saying that AI is all demonic and whatnot. And I think even when I was discussing these things 10, 15 years ago, because there was no AI product, because it was AI in general as something to be used was still very theoretical, at least in public. I think they had some stuff, you know, LLMs and stuff working in the background, but it was much more, I guess, one-dimensional. There wasn't a view of how AI could be used as a practical tool. More so, it was much easier, or I guess for me anyway, it was much more obvious to discuss the spiritual implications of things like AI. So that's kind of where we were at with it 10, 15 years ago. As time has gone on, as a product has come out and people use AI almost every day, obviously there's psychological effects on people. Obviously there's also some toolage that goes on with AI that make things very, you know, certain things easier, you know, accounting or counting things or, you know, text analyzing, stuff like that. There are tools that you can use with AI or coding. Coding is just, well, you know, I think coding is probably the biggest thing. So there's ways to leverage AI for some practical uses now. And so now it's become much more indicative of the narrative craft when it comes to the president saying, we're going to be the greatest AI. We got to win AI, got to have the data centers, all this kind of stuff. And Vance playing the more, I sense a lot of dark energy with AI. And I say that because there's a bill that just was introduced by Sanders, by, I'm trying to find an article on it. Bernie Sanders. Here we go. Bernie Sanders. Kazar to introduce legislation to ban artificial superintelligence and temporarily pause advancement AI development. Now, okay, so they're going to introduce a legislation to ban artificial superintelligence. Now, the problem with something like this is, how do you define artificial superintelligence? What does artificial superintelligence mean? Because one could argue that it already has super intelligence. I mean, AI can solve, much like a calculator can, AI can solve certain things much faster than I can, or any mathematician can even, right? Just because of the nature of compute, with automation, with certain things, it can do certain calculations very fast. Is that super intelligence? Or are they talking about like sentient type of intelligence? Let's see, real quickly here as a side note, Sanders said, nearly every day there's a frightening news story about how big tech companies are losing control of the technology they are developing with potentially cataclysmic results. The leaders of the major AI companies publicly acknowledge that they do not fully understand the technology and that, yeah, but they've been saying that for a long time. It is irresponsible for society to allow them to move forward and make these products even more advanced. That's why I'm introducing legislation to immediately pause the development of increasingly powerful AI and ban the creation of systems that humanity cannot fully control. Okay, so I'm really interested to see how this all plays out, because think about the political implications of this. Sanders is saying it's in the best interest of humanity to pause AI development. Trump is saying, you do that and China takes over the world. Right? So, I mean, we're at this point, the technocracy pressures are becoming so palpable, and we knew this was coming. This is something I have been talking about for a long time. The politicization of this topic, of AI, of technology in general. Nobody wants data centers. Well, you're going to need them if you want to win the cyber war. Nobody wants to advance AI. Well, you're going to have to, otherwise China's going to take over the world. What do you do as an American citizen, as a Westerner? Do you put ideal things in, like the ideal out, not the outcome, but like you put your idealism in front and say we should sacrifice our current progress for the ideal circumstance of, you know, preventing more cataclysm or even societal collapse or something like that because of AI? Or do we support the technology because we need it to keep up with other nations that are trying to take over? One is a very geopolitical, nationalistic point of view. The other one is more, I guess you can call it humanitarian, very loosely. Now, one could argue, maybe this is Bernie Sanders' argument. You know, maybe Trump says, China's going to beat us with AI. We can't let China beat us. And maybe Sanders is saying, they'll destroy themselves with AI because AI is becoming too powerful, you know, whatever. Because that's kind of their view, right? That AI is going to, that we're going to lose control and it's going to crush society or whatever. So maybe that's the play. It's like, all right, they want the faster car. Let them have the faster car because they'll crash and burn. And so it really puts us in between this rock and a hard place when it comes to this topic of AI. Okay, back to Vance here. He thinks it's satanic. Okay. All right. I'm not going to disagree with him on that. I'm just saying, you know, it's everything is so simple with Vance. You know, it's like aliens, demonic, AI, satanic. I feel dark energy everywhere in politics. It's like, good job, JD. But for all his fascination with prophecy, spiritual warfare, and the darkness he believes he has encountered, Vance's message wasn't one of panic. Hey, prophecy without panic, everyone. Thanks for the pitch, JD Vance. Maybe he's like backhandedly pitching my book, Prophecy Without Panic. Boom. I'm going to actually quote this. I'm going to put it on the back of the book, you know, endorsed by JD Vance, you know, be fascinated with prophecy. Don't panic. Instead, he sees it as a reason to discern the world more carefully. All right. Yes. Discern the world more carefully. What would help us discern the world more carefully? I would argue maybe discern the word will help us discern the world. That's my take on it. So there you go, J.D. Vance saying, you know, hey, and that's the other part of it. He said in the clip that his focus is doing God's work. And if that brings about the end times, so be it. Is he really doing God's work? I don't know. Only God knows. I'm not saying I know. The higher you go up the echelons of society, there is a little bit of skepticism of like, okay, what have you sacrificed to get that high up on that ladder? So there's always that, but you can also generally say that because God is ultimately in control of everything, that he's allowing things to happen. So maybe in that way, you know, the Satanist at the top echelons of society, they are doing God's work. Hey, one could argue that the Antichrist himself, the man of sin, the son of perdition, is doing God's work because he's carrying out the manifestation of ultimate evil, which prompts people, you know, prompts means different, something different nowadays with AI, but which basically signals or creates the cultural, societal, world atmosphere, climate for the return of Jesus Christ to judge the world. So there you go. I can go on and on about these topics, but I'm going to cut it off right there. J.D. Vance making a lot of noise, or at least this clip, getting a lot of attention. A lot of people have different takes on it, and it's easy to just jump on him and be like, he's this or that or whatever. But I think it's a little more nuanced than that. Like anything, there's a lot more nuance. But it is something to point out that, hey, whether you're Peter Thiel or you are J.D. Vance or you're Jared Kushner, you know, the front running echelon elite of the technocracy, they all seem to really like Bible prophecy chat. Why is that? Why are they all interested so much in biblical prophecy? You know, some people say, I've seen a lot of this sentiment recently. It's like, hey, they're just using the book of Revelation as a blueprint for their own agenda. And in that case, I mean, maybe they are, but in that case, they're sort of, it's like a self-fulfilling prophecy. You know, it's prophecy where it's, they're trying to fulfill it in a sense, and therefore they will, kind of thing. But ultimately, God allows all of it. You know, it's under his timing. And, you know, I'll end with this, or not end, but transition over to Genesis 3 and how it relates to the re-enchantment, because I think it's really powerful when you start digging into it. I have found that there is a very concrete way to trigger everybody on X. Okay, if you go on X and you go follow me on X at Face Like the Sun, don't get triggered, okay? Please comment on some of the posts that I make, but don't get mad, because I'm actually trying to get your emotional response. I'm just saying it right here. If you respond a certain way, and it's funny because I'm telling you publicly and I'm letting you know, because that's what X is. Like, X is sort of this kind of trolly place. And so, you know, I'll say things because I know it's provocative and I know it garners people to react and interact with the account. But I said this yesterday, you probably think you're too discerning to be deceived by the Antichrist. What if that's part of the deception? Ooh. Are you offended yet? Do you feel that the words welling up inside you? Guns! How could you say irony? Blah, blah, blah. I said something else the other day that also garnered a ton of responses. If you haven't noticed, there's a formula to this. And I just like having fun with the formula in our particular niche and genre. Because it does garner reaction here. Here's another one in that format. If the Antichrist is supposed to be a counterfeit Christ, Why is it considered anti-Semitic to suggest he could present himself to the world as the Jewish Messiah?
1: Oh, God, he can't be Jewish.
0: I mean, everyone's got an opinion about these things. Everybody has an opinion, and I want to hear it. I genuinely do want to hear everyone's opinions about it. It gives me an opportunity to get my own sentiment analysis of my followers and everything else. But it's very funny when you start going through the replies here. Everyone's got a take, and you know, I love some of these takes. Some of them are a little bit more intense. You know, Joel, if you're watching, what's up, buddy? I appreciate you. Love you, bud. We disagree on some of these issues, and we've been going back and forth quite a bit on this. I just keep it going. You know, I just keep it going. I do have some substantive things to say when it comes to Joel and his views. And one of the things Joel is saying is that, and because we brought up the archetype over the course of the last couple of days, we've been going back and forth on it. And I'm noticing that we can read about certain kings of Israel in the Old Testament, and they will actually present a piece of the archetype of the Antichrist. And I talk about this in my Bible study, patreon.com/facelikethesun. Several weeks ago, I was talking about Hezekiah. And Hezekiah was generally considered a great king for Israel. You know, he was the king during when God defeated the Assyrian army. Right. And a bunch of them died. The angel of the Lord came down and wiped them out. And generally, Hezekiah is considered a good king for Israel. But in the end, God, through the prophet Isaiah, basically tests Hezekiah in a sense, because Hezekiah, the Babylonians come to visit, and Hezekiah is very generous to them. He's like, hey, oh yeah, come hang out, come check out our kingdom, and blah, blah, blah, blah, blah. And Isaiah goes, hey, do you realize that you're opening the door for your people to be held captive by them? In other words, foreshadowing the Babylonian captivity. And Hezekiah's response was, yeah, but you know, that's further down the line. That's in the future. At least we have peace now. So ultimately, Hezekiah was, he kind of fell on, I only care about myself kind of attitude. And I think it's a Sanhedrin. There's certain Jewish text that comment on this particular piece of Hezekiah's reign. And they say, Hezekiah was basically on the path to be the Messiah. He was being considered to be the Messiah, but he failed the test because Isaiah came and tested him and said, well, what about the Jews? What about the Babylonian captivity? Are you going to do something now before it becomes a problem? And Hezekiah said no, so he failed the test to become an actual Messiah. But what that shows is that the Jews generally are still, they're still waiting for their Messiah, correct? They're waiting for a conquering Messiah. And so it's not a crazy idea that the Antichrist will present himself as the Jewish Messiah, but Joel completely disagrees. Joel said that every instance, every archetype of the Antichrist is Gentile. And I just, I disagree with that, but that's okay. Anyway, that's a little side note to that. But anyway, back to the trolling. Yes, X is a place of trolling. I'm going to try to pump out more of these, just, you know, one or two a day to try to get some engagement from people. And I implore you to share your thoughts, share your opinions, because it does generate great discussion. And it's an opportunity for you to, if it gets you into the word, that's my ultimate goal there. You know, jump into the word, study the topic, get to know some things, you know, because it does force you to look into certain things and research things. And even my little back and forth with Joel, it didn't challenge my views per se, but it made me go back to my notes and look at some things and like, oh yeah, I forgot. There's that one thing that makes my point better or whatever. One of them being Hippolytus, one of the earliest commentators of the Bible in the end times. He takes a view that the Antichrist will basically rebuild the temple and sort of be nice to the Jews, and then he will betray them later, you know, that kind of thing. And you know, it's just interesting that there are different views when it comes to the Antichrist. There's so many different views, actually, that it's a you know, conversation to be had. But I will concede to the fact, and this is part of Prophecy Without Panic, you have to acknowledge as a believer that if you are to look at how Jesus fulfilled the prophecies in the Old Testament during his first coming, you have to acknowledge that there's probably a lot of things we don't know and that we will never know until it actually is fulfilled. Passages that we have no idea are like, oh, this was actually saying this about the Antichrist, about Jesus' second coming. I think that we're gonna have a lot of that going on. So you got to stay humble. Just have a humble heart. Be ready. Be prepared. But don't die on any hill of interpretation, especially man's interpretation. So, all right, let's get into a quick Bible study here.
5: It's got to be biblical.
0: Let's see. I want to play that other. Here we go.
6: People don't even read their Bible, for heaven's sakes.
0: People don't. They really don't. They should. I'm going to start with Genesis 2. This is kind of picking off where I had left off last episode. And we're talking about Genesis in the context of modern reenchantment. And as we go through here, I think you'll see that, man, Genesis 3 especially, so much theological muscle and weight when it comes to how it relates or how we can be informed believers during the reenchantment. And I hope that this is actually something that equips us as a way to speak to those people in the New Age or spiritualism or whatever who are seeking, because they will acknowledge the supernatural. It's just what kind or what form and under what conditions and what is the cosmology, what is the hierarchy, all those different things. So I'm going to start with Genesis 2 verse 15 here. And it says, then the Lord God took the man and placed him in the Garden of Eden to cultivate and keep it. Okay, right off the bat, God gave us a purpose. I ranted about this last episode. We have a purpose. We are placed in the garden to cultivate and keep it. That's it. You know, the ancient alien people will like us to believe that we were enslaved by the Anunnaki to harvest gold for them to survive on their planet. That's their narrative, which is eerily close to the Luciferian doctrine that Yahweh had imprisoned mankind in the garden. Right? So you can see how a lot of those narratives are loyal to one form or another. You're either loyal to the text here where it says, hey, God put man in the garden to cultivate and keep it, or no, it was actually an enslavement, right? Same event, two different views. Verse 16, and the Lord God commanded him, you may eat freely from every tree of the garden, but you must not eat from the tree of the knowledge of good and evil, for in the day that you eat of it, you will surely die. You will surely die. So we're given these responsibilities to work and keep the garden, and we are given this sacred space, Garden of Eden, where God can freely interact with mankind. But because of the tree of the knowledge of good and evil, we don't have unrestricted access to everything within the divine realm or this perfected condition of Eden, where heaven and earth were together, basically, or the unseen realm and the seen realm were together, not separated or not divided. And I think it's an important thing to point out that God did not give us free rein to go and do whatever we want. It shows that there were proper limits of human knowledge and experience. Because there was a tree there, don't eat of this fruit or you will die. There was a consequence to it. And so it's not so much that knowledge itself is evil, but it's this idea of wisdom. Wisdom is praised in the Bible multiple times. You got Proverbs 2:6, for the Lord gives wisdom. James 1:5, God gives wisdom generously. So the issue isn't receiving wisdom or even receiving a certain type of knowledge, but is the wisdom you're receiving, is the knowledge you're receiving, is it from God and according to God's order, rather than seizing it on their own? And this is the sin, the fall. There are many things we don't know, you know, in this, in light of, in the spirit of me talking about how we don't know all the things about how end times prophecy will play out. We have to stay humble. We got to know that there is stuff that we're never going to know because God knows and we don't, and we're not God. Deuteronomy 29:29 gives us a principle. The secret things belong to the Lord our God, but the things that are revealed belong to us. We are only given what is revealed to us. And in that moment in the garden, we were revealed the garden itself. We were revealed our purpose to work and keep the garden, to have open communication with God. And this was probably ideal. This was probably the most ideal condition that mankind can be in. Because we didn't have this knowledge of good and evil in a sense that we didn't need to seek our own knowledge. We already had everything that gives us fulfillment, gives us access to the divine. So there's a distinction with wisdom and knowledge that God gave us and what some other entities might give us, or what is perceived as knowledge and wisdom. But the point here is that there are boundaries, and human beings are not authorized to figure things out on our own just because we're curious or we're spiritually sensitive or we're capable of reaching some extraordinary level of knowledge or something like that. And we'll get to this. It sets up Genesis 3, where there is another intelligent being in the garden, which is the serpent. So it shows us the boundaries. And I think this, in the re-enchantment culture, where spiritual experience is sought after quite a bit, there's a lot of exploration going on with that stuff. It's seen as virtuous, right? It's virtuous to try to explore your spirituality or the spiritual realm. It's encouraged to go into altered states or for spirit contact or channeling or divination or all these things. It's encouraged to do that, to build higher consciousness, all these different things, to transcend the material world. They're all seen as positive things that you should do. And it can be confusing as a believer. It's like, wait a minute, I do believe that there is a transcendent world. I do believe that there's an unseen realm and all these different things. But Genesis provides the boundary here. So what it shows is that the spiritual realm is real, but we are not granted full open access to it. And it's only under God's authority, only what he reveals to us, only what access he gives us, that we are allowed to traverse. And it's not because God is so cruel, just like the garden narrative with the Luciferians flipping it. It's the same exact thing. You know, just because we can doesn't mean we should. And maybe we are made with the capacity to, but That's why the fulfilling, you know, human fulfillment and purpose and all these things, we are seeking so much of it as a human race today, because we've left God outside of any of those pursuits. We're seeking it on our own. We're trying to figure it out. It's the whole God-sized hole in your heart analogy. You can fill it with all kinds of stuff. It's never going to be filled. God is the only one that can fulfill that. And because God said, don't do all those things, it's not good for you, I've given you boundaries to work with. If you try to go beyond that, you are going to fall. You're going to miss the mark. You are going to die. And it's kind of like the speed limit. For some reason, this analogy came to my mind as I was putting my notes together. It's like the speed limit on the road. You know, you build a car and, you know, somebody said, like, why don't you just build the car where you can't go past the speed limit, right? But no, you build a car, you build it so it can go past the speed limit. Almost twice as fast, usually. But given the speed limit, it's not so much that, like, of course you can speed, you can get a ticket. There's consequences for breaking the speed limit laws. And actually, I remember there's a difference, and maybe, I don't know, it's been a while, so I haven't looked at this, but I think there is a legal difference between speed limit and maximum speed. So if you have, like, you have a sign that says speed limit 65, and it's, you know, if there's a max speed 80 or something like that, I think there's a legal difference. I don't know what it is. I forget. But Point being, the speed limit is there, not because your car can't go past the speed limit, but because it's generally best to stay there or a little bit under there for the maximum efficiency for the flow of traffic. In theory, of course. And in a similar way, God allowed us to eat from that tree, allowed us to seek knowledge beyond what God gave us. But God put us in Eden, gave us our purpose, gave us our fulfilling tasks. And he said, this is what will fulfill you. This is what will keep you whole and in open relationship with me. But of course, something else comes into the picture to deceive us. Verse 18 here, the Lord God also said, it is not good for man to be alone. I will make for him a suitable helper. Okay, men, all the men listening, it's okay. We are not good alone, all right? I mean, just talk to my wife. If I left to my own devices, not a good situation, okay? So God probably saw man. This is before the fall, guys. This isn't even after the fall. This is before the fall. God is looking at man. I've created this man. I've given him purpose. I've given him a beautiful garden and this rule, you know, the limitations that everything he needs to be fulfilled and happy and in communication with me. Oh, bro needs a companion. he needs a helper. He needs help. Okay. So ladies, understand that you were created out of man. We are partners. It's not that you're better or worse. We're not, you know, I mean, you know, you can bring up all the Roman stuff and we can talk about that another time, but, or Ephesians, I guess, when it comes to the role of the male and the female. But ultimately, woman created out of man for partnership, a woman as the helper of man, because man is not good alone. Okay. So, all right, that's Genesis 2. There's more there at the end there, but let me just jump to Genesis 3 because this is more of the meat of today's study here. And let's see, Genesis 1. Now, the serpent was more crafty than any beast of the field that the Lord God had made. And he said to the woman, did God really say you must not eat from the tree of the garden? The woman answered the serpent, we may eat the fruit of the trees of the garden, but about the fruit of the tree in the middle of the garden, God said, you must not touch it or you will die. You will surely not die, the serpent told the woman. For God knows the day that in the day you eat of it, your eyes will be opened and you will be like God, knowing good and evil. Now, I know you guys are pretty familiar with this and there's a lot of things to be talked to and discussed about this and have been discussed over the years. But it's interesting that the serpent enters this sacred place. And if you are familiar with Dr. Michael Heiser's work on the Divine Council, you know, he talked about the Nakash. I remember I was blown away when I first learned about the Hanakash, the shining one that associates with divination. So, what did we just say about Genesis 2? The boundaries that God set, the knowledge that we need to be fulfilled and in open communication with God in the idealist sense. We had everything before the fall. Seeking knowledge outside of what God has allowed us to understand and know, or on a need-to-know basis, I suppose, is what the spiritualists, the esoteric, the occult, that's what it's all about, going beyond the boundaries that God has set for us. And so it makes a lot of sense that the serpent comes in and the name Hanakash in Hebrew has a verbal association with divination because he is going beyond the boundaries that God had set. And also it's he's associated with shining or brilliance. So, in the context of the Garden of Eden and the serpent, the Hanakash is a divine adversary. And Of course, if you look into it, you can look at the dive into Dr. Michael Heiser's work, and you'll see the serpent imagery. Of course, the divine throne guardians, and of course, in the Book of Revelation, Revelation 12:9, the ancient serpent, who is called the devil and Satan. Revelation 20 verse 2 again identifies the ancient serpent with the devil and Satan. So we know that it's the same entity. But it also shows us very clearly that not everything supernatural is loyal to God. Clearly. There is spiritual intelligence, there's supernatural knowledge, and there's all kinds of spiritual experiences people can have, but it doesn't mean that it is God ordained. So, you know, in the past, a lot of these things have been in the context of, hey, is there a spiritual reality or not? Is there a spiritual entity out there besides humans and God or not? And clearly, especially under the work of Dr. Michael Heiser, articulating all this, this is already in the Bible. This isn't, you know, we talk about Mike Heiser a lot, but that's just because he was a scholar that pointed us in this direction. He wasn't coming up with anything new. He was actually showing us what the text actually says. And so what he showed us was that there are, not only is there a spiritual realm, but there are many creatures that are within the spiritual realm with moral agency, meaning some are loyal to God, some are not. And in the context of the re-enchantment, this is so important because everything about the enchantment is acknowledging a supernatural, but then that's it. You know, you're not discerning if there is an entity who is loyal to God or not. Again, they acknowledge and even promote the idea of spiritual guides or ancestral presence or channeling entities or all these different kind of spiritual encounters with what appear to be benevolent entities that are giving me the, you know, information from the other realms and stuff like that. Cody's very upset about these channeled spirits. So it affirms a supernatural reality while also the Bible affirms the supernatural reality that all the people that are in the re-enchantment or seeking will also acknowledge. But with what the New Agers and all these people have, they don't have the discernment to know if whatever they're encountering is actually good for humanity or not, because they ignore God's providence, God's what he laid out really in Genesis 3 here, especially. So it's a question of who does it serve? You know, when the serpent came in and tried to deceive mankind here, did it serve God? No. Did it serve man? No. It served the serpent. And this is why the act of Jesus, the selfless act of sacrifice, God, his only begotten Son, being the sacrifice for all mankind, these things all connect to a greater theological point. So, and here's a few other things to point out. And this is, you know, these are kind of like obvious points, but I think saying it out loud and thinking about it will help as well. When the serpent comes into the garden, he actually acknowledges that God exists, right? And this is a common theme throughout the entire Bible, whether it's a demon acknowledging the Christ or the serpent acknowledging God's existence. There is no like, oh, God doesn't exist. There's none of that. There's actually, oh yeah, God does exist. But it's more about like, is God telling you the truth? And that's where the deception really comes in. So the supernatural reality is presumed with all of this. And the question isn't, does God exist or not? It's actually, is God's character good? Are God's commands good? Is there a difference between proper interpretation or of divine revelation? Is it to serve you, the man, or to serve God? So, of course, the serpent exaggerates the restriction. You shall not eat of any tree. God actually said, you may surely eat of every tree. Right? And the woman even says that, right? Uh-oh, my mouse froze. There we go.

you put boundaries, right? We put kids in a crib, or, you know, these little things, they're kind of like cages, right? It's not because we're trying to imprison our children. It's so that they don't get hurt. They don't just crawl up a staircase and fall over, you know, something bad happened. Boundaries. And, you know, it's funny. If you talk to my wife, she will tell me, you have no boundaries. No, my boundaries are different types of boundaries when it comes to stuff like that. Tolerance of the children and their out of controlness and stuff like that. But, okay, so this pattern actually, God revealing things and then somebody or something distorting that, it's common throughout scripture. Deuteronomy 13, 1-3 warns that even a sign or wonder is insufficient if the message leads Israel away from Yahweh. 1 John 4:1, do not believe every spirit, but test the spirits. That's one that a lot of us are familiar with. Galatians 1:8, even an angelic messenger is rejected if the message contradicts the gospel. So this is a principle that is right there in Genesis and also reiterated over and over again in the New Testament as well. So for the modern re-enchantment, for contemporary spirituality, they often will promote the personal experience first, and even the charismatic movement. Okay, this is, I think, where I push back on the charismatic movement a little bit. They look for that experience. I felt this. I felt this entity's love. I felt something. I sensed it. I knew. Think of J.D. Vance. I feel darkness. It's all based on a feeling, an experience, you know. And those who go out into the woods or South America with a shaman and they take ayahuasca, they're looking for an experience of some kind. And spiritual truth is drawn from the experience itself. Like they draw out spiritual truths from the experience. They go experience, then spiritual truth. When in reality, Genesis 3 is actually warning us that because of the supernatural source and what God has laid out, it's like, no, spiritual truth is this. Now draw your experience from that, and you will have a lot more protection, divine protection, really. So you can see how the flipping in the re-enchantment context, very much so, the same principles of the flipping of God's design, the Luciferian doctrine that we've talked about, it's throughout everything. It's all flipped. Let's see, Genesis 3:4, you will surely not die, the serpent told the woman. So, a direct contradiction to God. God said, you will die. That was Genesis 2:17, and the Nakash says, you will surely not die. So now we have these two supernatural authorities, really. You talk about Yahweh, God, telling you something, and then you have this other supernatural being in the presence of Adam and Eve saying something contradictory. So these are competing supernatural worldviews. That is precisely what everyone is experiencing. You know, when Basil has been going on this rant recently about, like, with the re-enchantment, it's either once you start seeing things for what they are, and, you know, people are realizing there's propaganda and realizing that there's deception, realizing all these different things. There's two ways you can go. You can go down the road of the gospel, or you go New Age. And maybe it's because that's just how it was all baked into creation. There's God, and then there's the accuser. There's God, and then there's the adversary. It's not an opposite per se, because it's all under God's authority. And I've argued before that there, and this is not a argument that is unique to me. It's basically the argument that evil exists, potential of evil exists for a world that has free will. And there are agents of that evil in order to maintain a level of free will in this creation. Otherwise, we're just autonomous robots and, you know, we have no thought process ourselves. We're just going to doing whatever God wants us to do. So in order for us to have our own agency, there must be agents of disruption.

0: provide the potential to carry us astray. It's very philosophical and deep, but that's kind of the point here. So, so this is a Yahweh's revelation versus the serpent's revelation. And in this sense, and Mike has talked about this, Eve is basically receiving an oracle from the serpent. Because the serpent is basically suggesting that he has superior knowledge to God. Right? Yahweh said, boom, don't eat of this tree, you will die. The serpent comes in, he is suggesting that he has higher authority than God when it comes to this truth. And, you know, the Luciferians will say, oh, God said you would die if you eat this. And then they ate it, and did they die? No, see, the serpent was right. They didn't die. But of course, death is introduced. They didn't die right then, but death was introduced, and eventually they died. And so much of it is like that, where it's the evident, it's the obvious thing, but it's not evident right away. So this, again, is so familiar to the entire theme in the Bible of divination, fortune telling, sorcery, necromancy. You know, don't do those things, because what you're basically saying is that you are accessing authoritative or at least supernatural agents that are claiming higher authority than God. So if you believe those entities or those spirits, then you are acknowledging the narratives provided by those agents and declaring that those agents are higher than God. And that doesn't reflect reality. And that's why we probably die, is because we do not reflect God's created order and reality. And if you go against God's order and reality, you get eliminated. There is death. So this is important because I think a lot of Christians will either just say, you know, the New Age and all this stuff, they'll either say it's all nonsense, it's all fake, or it's all demonic. It's all just demons, demons, demons. And it's, again, it's like the alien conversation. It's not that they're wrong per se, but there's more to it than just demons. There is a supernatural reality. There is agency within the supernatural realm. And some of them are rebellious towards God's purpose and design and his authority. So even if a supernatural intelligence is involved, no matter what, it doesn't authorize the encounter or validate its message. Meaning, you know, that anytime there is an encounter, you have to, that's why it says test the spirits, right? You got to know where it comes from. And that's why you got to know the word of God, because it allows you to understand God's character. When you learn about God throughout the scriptures, it's very consistent. His character is absolutely consistent. If you really think about it, people say like, oh, he's so mean in the Old Testament, blah, blah, blah. No, the Nephilim context really changes all that. The giant tribes, the preservation of the messianic line, all these things matter because God protects his, or not just protects, but he keeps his promise basically. And it's not always in the time frame that people want, but throughout the generations, God keeps his promise. And those who remain faithful, they have a privilege with God, despite the world showing something different. And so we get to Genesis 5 here. For God knows that in the day you eat of it, your eyes will be opened and you will be like God, knowing good and evil. Of course, the word is Elohim there. And if you know about that word, there's the plural and the singular. Heiser talked about this a lot. So it basically says you will be like Elohim, knowing good and evil. And this connects all the way back to Genesis, earlier in Genesis 1, where let us make man in our image. Let us, Elohim, make man in our image. So we're already imagers of God. You know, and I know there are other people that have stated this before, but it's like stating the obvious. It's like, oh, you'll be like God. We're already made to image him. Like, what else do we need? Oh, we can literally be God? Whoa. So humanity was created to exist in our place in the unseen realm hierarchy. And the serpent is saying, no, climb that ladder up to that next rung. Elevate, go up, ascend. But that's not our place. It was never our place to be that, go up higher. We didn't need to. We were better off under the provision of the creator of the universe. But instead, the serpent made us believe that, or at least Adam and Eve here, and through it, all of us, you know, as with the born into the fall, that, oh, it's better to climb. We notice, we recognize that we are made lower than the angels. We recognize that we are under this other realm. There are more powerful beings, and the most powerful being, I want to be like him. When in reality, we were already imaging him. So in the context of the re-enchantment, again, this is obvious, right? This is obvious. We talked about this in the context of the New Age. People in New Age ministries always talk about this, how the narrative that we are gods, that we need to ascend to be gods, the self-divinization, the God within, Christ consciousness, all these different narratives, apotheosis is the main one here, or unlocking our hidden spiritual abilities and powers and all this kind of stuff. We already had, number one, we already had that relationship with God, that open relationship. But it's this idea that we can, or we should, therefore, usurp the creator who gave us this privilege. That's really the deception. And we not only did we have divine status in the restoration, once everything is restored, we have a level, this glorification promised to us. And we have a divine status amidst the divine council. It's part of our already not yet for those of us who are saved. So under God's provision, under what Christ did, we have divine status. Why is that not good enough for people? You know, it's like, it's not good enough for them. They want to be God. It's a very, it's a hubris. It's the selfishness. It's the pride. It's taking on the character of the Nakash. And so you can really see the difference between being really, truly in this world, you're either imaging God and God's character, or you're imaging the Nakash. And the thing that makes it interesting in this fallen world is what's in, I think it's 1 Corinthians 10, maybe it's 2 Corinthians 10, how Satan can appear as an angel of light. You can appear to be doing God's will, and actually within, inside your heart, you are actually the Nakash. You're doing it for selfish reasons. And that confusion, that's the fall, the knowledge of good and evil. You know, knowing that somebody that is appearing to look good or doing good might have evil in their heart. Just that knowledge provides the doubt. And that's the mess we're in, a fallen world. And so lastly here, let me just end with 6. When the woman saw that the tree was good for food and pleasing to the eyes, and that it was desirable for obtaining wisdom, that God gives us wisdom. Why do we need to obtain wisdom through what the serpent says? She took the fruit and ate it. She also gave some to her husband who was with her, and he ate it. Yeah, because you know why? Because man can't help himself. So he listened to the woman. Okay. She was supposed to help him. And did this make them wiser? No. Did they make them more aware? Well, more aware of the knowledge of good and evil, maybe. They certainly didn't make him more whole. They didn't make him more spiritually ascended or anything like that. So what's the point of attaining wisdom apart from God? You know, something can appear to be illuminating or wise or something like that. But, and it could be very tempting to look at that and go, wow. But if it's pulling you outside of God's order, of God's creation and God's providence, then it's probably not good for us. So, okay. I think that's, I'm going to leave it right there. I think you get the point. But do your own study on Genesis 3 and you'll find so much richness. You know, really absorb this. It's a great way to get a handle on how to speak to people, how to evangelize in the re-enchantment. Because there's a lot more common ground when it comes to it. Because before it was like, during the time of the materialism and atheism, you know, the argument wasn't like, oh, there's a supernatural realm. No, there isn't. There's only material. Like, that was the argument happening, right? In the re-enchantment, it's different. It's not, oh, there's a supernatural realm. You know, the detractors or whatever, the anti-believers or whatever, the people in the re-enchantment, they'll acknowledge, oh, yeah, there's for sure a spiritual realm. There's for sure spiritual stuff going on. But then within that, what's going on? What's going on with our interaction with it? What entities exist within that realm? Are they all good? Are they all bad? Are there some that are good, some that are bad? How do we determine ones that are good and ones that are bad? God helps us do that because God is a point of reference as the creator of all things and as the creator of the unseen realm and the seen realm, and God being good, he is the arbiter. You can measure it against him and you would know if the entities are loyal to God or not. And it's a great litmus test when it comes to how to deal with these entities that are all running around and interacting with mankind and whispering into our ears. So, all right, that's all I had for everyone today. Now, I do have a few minutes. Should I do it? Should I put the invite link in the chat? Let's see. All right, I'm going to put in the chat. Sir Darren, itching. All right, so if you're in the chat on the Face Like the Sun YouTube channel or the Canary Cry News Talk channel. Oh, actually, you know what? In the Canary Cry News Talk feed, I don't know if you can click that link. You might have to copy paste it. Oh, look at that. Sir Darren already in here. That was quick. All right, Sir Darren, I'm gonna bring you up here. Oop, you're like in my way right now. Hold on. There we go.
1: Let's see. Guns.
0: What's up, Sir Darren? How's it going, buddy?
1: How are you?
0: Good. I need a moment to drink something. I've been rambling for about 2 hours now.
1: Right? Oh my goodness. Yeah. Well, it's a real talent. People don't know the talent it is to talk nonstop for hours on end.
0: Is it a talent? Is it really? I mean, it feels, after a certain point, it does feel like some kind of a curse or something, you know? It's like, man, it's well, bothersome. No,
1: like, I think, I don't know. You guys should be impressed because, I mean, honestly, back in the day, I mean, who did 3 hours of anything?
0: That's true.
1: Now it's like a thing, but back in the day, that was like the Art Bell territory. It was like stay up all night to listen to 3 hours of anything.
0: Yeah, and even then, they had commercial breaks, they had callers, you know, they got all kinds of stuff that allowed them to take a breath. But yeah, when you podcast like this, man, it's just 2 straight hours of rambling. But yeah, what's on your mind today?
1: Oh, nothing much. I was excited that you did the call-in. I'm like, yes, you've joined the dark side of the call-in show.
0: Yeah. I've been, I try to tune in when Basil does it and I get to listen back to some of it cause I'm usually the one publishing, the recordings of it. So I don't catch everything, but I noticed that you're hopping in there quite a bit. So I appreciate you always calling in and supporting and stuff like that. So thank you for that.
1: Yeah, and thank you. And, you know, I just wanted to say, too, that because I know, like, X is like the wild, wild west, but I also feel like if I've ever been a little too crazy on X towards you, just know that I, you know, so sometimes I get a little in there and then it's get a little revved up and ready to go.
0: Well, it's yeah, that's what X is made for. You know, they limited the number of characters for a reason. You know, they knew that it was going to. Well, actually, they made it longer.
1: Words.
0: Yep. And it's funny because they did make it so you can put a lot more words than the originally it was, what, like 250 characters or something. And now it's you can go on for much longer if you're a paying customer or whatever. But it only shows you like the first little bit, right? You got to like expand it. So it's always interesting when I go when I see something and I go, oh, I somebody responded, and then I click the thing and I go, oh my gosh, they wrote an essay. You know, it's like, oh boy. And then sometimes that's me, you know, I'm the one writing the essay. So
1: I don't have time for essays usually. I'm just like, I don't know. There's my soapbox things. I like to get on my soapbox sometimes.
0: Yeah.
1: But yeah. Anymore, I'm trying not to be too soapboxy on X anymore.
0: Don't worry if you've never offended me, Sir Darren. You're fine. Don't feel guilty or anything. If you get a little spicy on the timeline, I'm not taking it personally. So.
1: Oh, okay. No worries. There you go. I have free reign to go.
0: You got free reign to go spicy. Yep. I'll let you know. I'll DM you first. You know, I'll be like, Sir Darren. Okay, just chill. You know, settle down.
1: You can DM me, settle down, and then ask, was that legit or is that like a hot take?
0: Exactly.
1: But no, I just wanted to call in and say, you know, thanks for everything you do. Thanks for you and Basil doing this. It's appreciated. I bet. You know, on a personally, you doing it every day, it's hard to know. Does anyone care? Does anyone really care? But there's probably more people that care that honestly just don't even have the time to say it.
0: Yeah, I appreciate that. Yeah, we will know. Basil and I will know when it's time to hang him up. And it's not that time yet, it seems. But we do get a lot of feedback and people do mention it in email or messages or, you know, just calls like this. So, it keeps us going, keeps the fuse going. So there's been a few times where we've doubted, but, the Lord has other plans. It feels like even times when I'm like, I'm ready to quit. And God's kind of like, nope, you don't get to yet. So
1: yeah,
0: gotta keep going.
1: I did see, for Bernie, man, I saw Carl had posted on Facebook a few days ago.
0: Oh, he did. Okay.
1: Missed and that. They were wearing their shirts because they were doing something with, they had like a little theme that they were going for.
0: Mm.
1: And so I think I didn't see any of those shirts in the arrest video. So I think they're probably okay.
0: Okay.
1: Is my assumption.
0: Good to know. I think we got better carpenters and better like tent makers than, and some of those guys from TikTok, you know?
1: I mean,
0: that's my guess.
1: I know that a lot of those people, their hearts are in the right place. So I'm not going to like speak ill of them.
0: Yeah,
1: if I don't know them personally or don't know the actual reason they were there.
0: Mm-hmm.
1: But I will say that, I've always been a little turned off by that sort of way of going about things sometimes. Like if they're too, I guess, overzealous about it.
0: Yeah.
1: And then and then you mentioned I remember I went to years and years ago, I went to Las Vegas and I saw the dudes with the signs on the street corners. You know, like the end is nigh and everything. I was like, if I wasn't so busy, I really wanted to go up and like have a conversation with them and be like, so tell me more.
0: Right.
1: And just like really like find out like what's the motivation or what's their story a little bit. It was a very interesting experience, but unfortunately I was like busy with work stuff, so I had to go.
0: I'm seeing here Carl's post from Facebook, the AI art piece Access Intelligentsia at Burning Man Center Camp. Huge shout out to my incredible wife Leanne Forsyth Tycrib for painting the piece, and to Audrey and Brian for their assistance in setting it up. So it looks like they got a little display, an art piece this year. I like that. Axis Intelligentsia, because Axis Mundi is the theme at this year's Burning Man. So, and I see them wearing their AI shirts, Axis Intelligentsia shirts. I'm sure that was a good conversation starter. So, love seeing it. I don't see Basil, unless that's that shirtless man in the back is Basil with a really bad farmer's tan. That could be him. I will say that could be him. A lot of doppelgangers.
1: Yeah. Man, I really hope to. I called in a while back to Basil about Burning Man because I had seen this guy on TV talking about Burning Man, and basically he was trying to get his girlfriend to go because he was trying to explain like why it's important to him, and he's like, "Well, this is like my people and my culture, my community." That's the word he used. He's like, "They're my community," and she's like, "Well, don't you have friends?" And he's like, "Yeah, my friends aren't my community. Like, this is my community."
0: What?
1: So, yeah, it was very interesting to hear the way he was talking about it. And I was telling Basil, I was like, the guy sounded like he was just describing church. Like, it's true. Like, well, I want to go to church. This is my yearly church getaway where we have our, you know, whatever we do out there.
0: Yeah.
1: And so, but then this guy like had pictures about where he's like shirtless in the desert and everything. I'm like, that's an interesting church. But yeah, so I was like, that's like, but he couldn't find the words for what, you know, he was trying to describe how Burning Man was different than just like a friend group or something.
0: Right. He probably, it's probably all the church words, fellowship. It's, you know, that kind of stuff, small groups.
1: Yeah. So that's almost why I feel like the Christians who came in there, maybe if they were like playing the loud music and whatnot, like, and this is no offense to anybody, but I'm just trying to think of an example. Yeah. Like if the Muslims came into a church and started playing all their prayer hymns or something, right, you'd think it's like a terrorist takeover. Right. Right.
0: Especially if they're playing like worship music super loud or something. Yeah, I can picture being... Like,
1: or vice versa, right? Like, yeah, even vice versa, like Christians going into a Muslim church, like people would wonder what's going on, probably.
0: Right, right. Yeah, no, I can see that. That's definitely, I didn't think about that. But yeah, certainly something else. There is a variable that's not being mentioned on the timeline there and on the TikTok videos that I'm sure will provide a little bit more context. You know, there's always something else when stuff like this happens. And yeah, I don't think it was because they're Christians and all of a sudden they got to kick them out because they're Christians and sharing the gospel. I mean, it would be interesting if it was, but normally it's something else.
1: It's probably part of it, but also, I mean, even like you were talking about where Burning Man's become just this ritzy thing to do.
0: Yeah.
1: And so I wonder, it does make me wonder, like, who was it that, you know, complained, and why did they complain? Because it's like there might be the old school mindset of Burning Man versus the new school of what's going on. And that could even be sort of a clashing event or something. I don't know. It's just interesting.
0: That's true.
1: Yeah. Very interesting thing to see.
0: Yeah. Maybe the new class of the sort of elite folks are like, you know, they want their peace and serenity after 10 PM or something. And then, you know, they're blasting, a Hillsong or something, you know, extra corporate kind of music going on with the Christian CCM, contemporary Christian music. Been on a deep dive on that, but yeah. Anyway, I appreciate it. I see a couple more people in the queue here, so I'm gonna make sure I can fit them in before I jump off here. So, good talking to you, Sir Darren. Always appreciate your support. And, yeah, man, God bless, brother. Have a good one.
1: I just real quick going to say that I've already started the Gons fund, the Gons to Burning Man fund.
0: Oh boy. Here we go.
1: So here we go.
0: Oh man. See, I look at these pictures and I see all this and it's like, it looks miserable. It was really warm out here in California, Southern California, the last couple weeks. Somebody said it was more humid than Florida, which I don't know if that's true, but it certainly was. Like, you walk outside and it was like a wall. It was like a sauna outside. And I'm thinking, like, man, at least I can walk into my car, which has air conditioning, you know, my house, very expensive, but I got air conditioning. And I think about going out to the desert and it's like, that doesn't sound like fun.
1: Well, you know what? 1 week of a hard thing might be the best thing.
0: I totally agree with you. And actually, I'm going to Montana in a couple weeks. I'm going to be gone for about a week for a little fun pastor's retreat there. So, all right, Sir Darren, thank you. Appreciate you. Have a good one.
1: Bye-bye.
0: Take care. I'm going to drop Sir Darren, and I see modern day Bible study in there. How you doing?
2: I'm doing well. It's a pleasure to finally talk with you guys.
0: Yeah, absolutely. Good to hear from you. How you doing today?
2: Oh, doing much better, actually. This whole summer, I went through 5 different states with a baby. And so that was fun.
0: Wow.
2: Yeah. But I just wanted to say that a couple episodes ago, somebody had complimented Basil on the clubhouses for his Bible studies. Mm-hmm. And and you said that nobody compliments yours. However, I wanted to point out that every time you do a solo show, I absolutely love it because you delve really deep into the scriptures. And so I greatly appreciate it so much hearing your solo shows. I love it when you and Basil are together, but when I hear you've got a solo show, I'm like tuned in. So. Oh,
0: thank you. I appreciate that. I was throwing a hissy fit, by the way. I wasn't actually serious about that. I mean, I appreciate that. And sometimes I'm glad you said that, because sometimes I do feel like, okay, am I just kind of rambling about this? Am I too deep into some of these topics? And
2: never,
0: you know, it's always kind of a balance, but I thank you for the feedback. I appreciate that. And especially since, you know, I do have my Patreon, Bible studies that I've been doing, and it's for the book, and those are pretty deep too. And I don't get a lot of feedback on that. Like, I'll post a video and I look back a couple days later and there's like maybe one heart or something. I'm like, did anybody even watch it? Which is okay. It's fine if they didn't. But, you know, when there's no feedback, I'm kind of like, oh, did it make somebody mad? Did it, you know, it's just not landing or whatever. So, but those are all my own personal insecurities, you know, but, I appreciate your feedback. That means a lot. And it's actually kind of good for me also, because my wife has been leading a woman's Bible study here locally. And, yes. She just finished Esther, which was so good. I was kind of going back and forth with her and learning deeper, more about the Esther story and how there's so much of a pattern. I there was an episode a couple weeks, or maybe it was last week, I was going to do a deeper dive on that, but I only had like 2 minutes and I didn't get to do it. But yeah, the structure is very similar to the Revelation in terms of the characters and their roles and just the framework of everything. I was very kind of thrown back. I was like, whoa, this is way more like Revelation than I think, you know, people even realize. So maybe I'll do that one in the future again. I need to tap back into it. And she's actually starting Genesis now. This is partly why I was diving into Genesis in this context. So,
2: I love it, because everything you touched on today, and especially that episode, I know exactly what you're talking about with Esther. Mm-hmm. But everything that you've talked about has been spot on to pretty much everything that's going on in my life too. Mm. So it's like, you know, God works in mysterious ways. How my son is teething, by the way. So he is.
0: I hear him.
2: A little fussy.
0: Yeah.
2: He's boisterous now. But how these messages are just put out just to help either remind us of things that we're doing on our daily, or things that we need to research on, or, you know, catch up on. And Esther, I haven't read in a long time, but as soon as you started talking about that, I knew I had to go back and read that. But you said, Esther, that there weren't like any prayers in it?
0: As far as I understand, yeah. I mean, the original, not the original, but the version that's in most Bibles doesn't mention God, and it doesn't really have a prayer in there either. Now, the Septuagint version of it, they did add some things because it was lacking so much of it. They added some prayers in there and some different things and references to God and stuff like that. So, if you read it, the most of the time, Esther and Mordecai and stuff, they're concealing their identity because they were basically captive. So it's kind of a story. It's more, it kind of reads like a reality show. It's kind of funny when you read it. There's a lot of drunkenness from the king and there's all kinds of stuff going on. But it's a lot more subtle the way God moves in that story is much more subtle, and he works a lot more through what appear to be coincidences. And there's a huge reversal. You can see kind of the whole pattern of things going worse and worse and bad, and then there's a turning point, and then everything gets undone, and all the things that Haman had wanted to do to kill all the Jews and take over Mordecai and all this kind of stuff, it all gets reversed, and he's the one that gets killed, and there's a whole arc. And so it's, and again, there's a pattern there that repeats in Revelation. So, yeah. Did you find elsewise, otherwise, that there is a prayer in there or something that maybe I missed or something?
2: Didn't she fasted for, yes, it was more than 30 days.
0: Yes.
2: But then she also covered herself in ash, and she, it said that, didn't she talk to God like every single night during that fast?
0: I don't know if it says that. Did it say that? Let me see here.
2: For, I guess from the context that I read. Well, then again, I read it from three different Bibles, so maybe I was reading
0: Maybe you had read one of the ones that has...
2: She was like confessing to God all of her sins and everything, and how she was giving herself completely in order to save her people. So,
0: She did fast. I know that was a part of it. Maybe the Septuagint version... again, added some commentary there. The Greek, so I'm looking this up right now. So the Greek Septuagint has additional passages not found in the Hebrew text. And Esther explicitly prays to God before going before the king. And Mordecai also gives a lengthy prayer. So that's the Septuagint version. So maybe you had that version on one of the translations there.
2: Interesting.
0: Yeah. So go ahead.
2: Oh, I was going to say, it's interesting how they added that, because when I read that passage, oh my goodness, because there were some times where I was fasting and I was just literally praying to God, especially during COVID. Mm-hmm. I just like Esther hit home like every single time. So for them to not have that in the Hebrew, though, that kind of boggles my mind.
0: Yeah. Huh. Yeah. So I'm looking at it here. So it's Esther 4:16, sending a reply to Mordecai. Go and assemble all the Jews who can be found in Susa and fast for me. Do not eat or drink for 3 days, night or day, and I and my maidens will fast as you do. After that, I will go to the king, even though it is against the law, and if I perish, I perish. So, yeah, there you go. And there's a motif, too, with Esther and Mordecai both kind of taking on the Christ role. And if you read it that way too, you see that obviously the 3 days here, but then also being willing to sacrifice themselves in a sense for their people. So there's all these different themes. It's quite remarkable. Like I think it's one of those where, you know, again, Tucker Carlson's out here saying it shouldn't be in the Bible. I think he's mistaken. I think everyone should study it, because, you know, even between the Masoretic or the Hebrew text and the Greek text, the differences and the history behind that. But I just the practicality of, there's no angels, there's no supernatural thing, there's nothing crazy. It's not like Ezekiel where he sees the wheel with him. There's none of that. So it's much more practical. It's almost relatable to that, you know, from that angle with your everyday person there. So it's a good study, but yeah.
2: Yeah, absolutely. No, it should definitely be in the Bible. And I think they cut out a bunch of scriptures in that too, where it was talking about the dragon as well. Never mentioned either, right? Hmm. I think it's Esther.
0: Might be Esther. I don't know. I don't know if there, I'm pretty sure there wasn't dragons in Esther, but maybe there's something else.
2: Interesting. I'll have to look that up and I'll let you know.
0: Yeah, absolutely. Well, I appreciate you hopping up here. It's great to hear from you and definitely great to finally speak to you. So thank you.
2: Yeah, thank you so much. It's such a wonderful day.
0: Yep, appreciate it. God bless you. Have a good one.
2: You too. Take care.
0: All right. Bye. We got one more here. We're going to bring in Liquid Bacons. What's up, buddy? How's it going?
3: Hey, how you doing, Gons? It's good to talk to you finally.
0: Yeah. How you been?
3: I've been doing all right. The 6 days of working, I'm getting used to it.
0: Yeah. That's 7 days for me, pretty much. You know, I probably should follow the Sabbath a little bit more in terms of having a day of rest, but I don't really get that a whole lot nowadays.
3: Yeah, I hear that. Yeah. So I think the book she was talking about with the dragon, Bell and the Dragon, I think that's like either added to Daniel, I think, because he was the one who gave like hair and tar and pitch and gave it to the dragon. Dragon died. Okay. I think so. I think that's the book she was talking about.
0: Okay. Yeah. That's probably it. Yeah. Let me try to see if I can find anything on it real quick while we're here. Yes. Okay. The Greek additions to Daniel. Yeah, that's right. Absent cool. from the Hebrew Aramaic text. Yeah. The Greeks, man, those Greeks, they love adding little things here and there to the Hebrew scriptures.
3: Yeah. And oh man, it's interesting. I didn't even want to ask you this, but I guess no better time than now. Since I'm finally here talking to you. Okay. So to meta something, which I wasn't calling for that, but, I'm still looking into whatever, but, and I don't even know if this has hit your spheres of radar or whatever. There's a YouTuber called Ben Born Again, and he's been bringing up interesting stuff in relation to the Masoretic versus the Septuagint. And so I don't know if you've looked into any of that kind of debate, and I don't know what to think about it. Have you heard anything, some of that? And so,
0: yeah. Yeah, I mean, I've gone over it in the past. I don't know who Ben Born Again is. I don't know the specific mm-hmm. debates and the talking points taking place today. But yeah, I've certainly looked at and seen the Masoretic versus Septuagint conversation. If I'm not mistaken, the Masoretic comes much later, does it not? It's like a much later translation or manuscript that some of the scriptures are based off of, and then the Septuagint. Obviously is a little bit earlier, but then it's kind of, I don't know. It could be the Greeks rewrote, or not rewrote necessarily, but sort of because they translated the Old Testament a certain way, they maybe added, or I don't know, like influenced, or I don't know. They had their influence in the translation, and then same thing with the Masoretic. They kind of had their own influence in there. I don't know. What's the debate? What's sort of the crux of the debate that you're struggling with?
3: I guess what is cool is, I'm glad that you gave the rundown as far as like historical, whatever, because I think, that's what he was talking about. So that correlates, but then it gets into like far more controversial stuff. I just didn't know if you knew anything past some of that. And so then that could be some of the reasons why in the Greek, there were passages versus, in the Masoretic, not having them or whatever. Mm-hmm. And so I didn't know if that little historical thing, which you just said, would be either helpful or at least a premise for, what was the last caller's name?
0: A modern day Bible study.
3: There we go. Mm-hmm. Yeah. I didn't know if that even just the history rundown of what you said would be helpful to her, but it's helpful for me. And that's what I thought. And also, I guess it gets controversial, and I don't know anything more than that, because I'm still looking into it. So, but you confirmed what I thought historically. And so that's good. That's really good. I was calling, I wanted you to shamelessly plug your Bible study thing, because I wanted to jump into that. And cause, I want to sign up for it, and then I don't know how it even works. So could you give all the info with it?
0: Yeah. Yeah. You can go to patreon.com/facelikethesun. And basically you can join for free. I don't really have anything that I put free on there. This is like the only thing where there's a little bit of a paywall, just because I want the people that are in there to really want to be in there. And for $5 a month, you basically get all the Bible studies I publish. They're all video, just usually anywhere from like a half hour to an hour and a half, depending on the week. And you know, they're all archived in there, so you can go back and look at it. And I think we're on week 11 now, part two of week 11 this week. And you know, part of it too is trying to work out exactly how I'm going to present some of this information, because you know, I'm still working through the material and, you know, just kind of ruminating in it and weighing to see if like how important something is to talk about or how not important it is, stuff like that. So some of it might sound a little rambly, but that's basically what it is. For $10 a month, I'm including the resources. So like the PowerPoint, the, so study guides and a leader's guide. So one of the things I've been trying to do in the spirit of make disciples, is to, encourage people to take the material and teach it in their own little Bible studies or small groups or something like that. Haven't gotten any feedback on that yet. I don't know if anyone's done it yet. But that's sort of the idea. For $10 a month, you can, get access to those documents and PDFs and stuff along with the videos, obviously. So, that's basically it. You know, it's not a whole lot. I mean, I'm not asking for a whole bunch there. It's just $5 or $10 a month or nothing crazy. But it's something that I've been trying to be diligent with because I need to finish writing the book. It's written, the first draft is written, but I'm noticing that it's not good. it's like not written good. And then as I go through these studies, I'm getting a much better idea of like, okay, how do I structure the book? How do I present it? And that's part of the journey, you know, to flush all that out. And then at the end, I'll compile something that's much more concise. I think the book is, I'm planning for the book to be like 100 pages. You know, I don't want like a 300-400 page tome. I want something that people can pick up and fly through in a day or two and just get the gist of things and then hopefully inspire them to study even more. So it's stuff like that. And looking at the archetype on different things. And we're going through different archetypes. Like this last couple of weeks, we were going through the Babylon archetype and really breaking down the difference between spiritual Babylon and earthly Babylon and going through all that. So yeah, check it out. And I'm also seeing here, just real as a side note, one of the issues, this is back to the Masoretic versus the Septuagint, Deuteronomy 32:8, sons of Israel versus heavenly beings or sons of God. I guess that's one of them.
3: So that's a big one.
0: Yeah. Yeah. The Masoretic says sons of Israel. That's right. And I think Dr. Heiser pointed out that it's closer to sons of God or, you know, the Septuagint or the Dead Sea Scrolls, I guess, version of it.
3: Does it literally say Benai Elohim?
0: I think so. There? Yes. Yeah.
3: I think so too.
0: Yeah.
3: Yeah. Anyways, that's
0: anyway. That's the thing. But yeah, that's it's a big rabbit hole. But certainly, so there you go. That's the Patreon stuff. And so, if you want to check it out, please do.
3: Awesome.
0: And there you go. Yeah. I actually need to get running here in a couple minutes. So, any last thoughts before I gotta kick you out?
3: Yeah, definitely. Let me see. Because I wanted to go and go through, sign up for the study too, because I feel really bad because of the lack of time on my side too. But I don't know. It seems like God's put on my heart to try to do in the spirit of like Destiny Lab, but for metal.
0: Ooh.
3: And so. There's dude, I was working with my job and just driving for hours and all these songs. So I have like 8 solid songs that came to me and I need to figure out how to translate them musically because I'm illiterate at this moment musically. I can write it, but I can't play it. I can write the music, can't play it. And I could write the lyrics for it. And so I have that much, 8 of them, but it's like, I wanted to sign up for your revelation thing, because as far as I understand the Bible, revelation wise and everything, which is not the fan favorite sort of thing, which I think your eschatology, throughout the years, I think my eschatology actually matches up pretty close to yours from, you know, looking from afar. But I wanted to go through your stuff just because, you know, I love and appreciate your diligence with it and all that, whether in the end, you know, going through all the stuff, I'm either persuaded or dissuaded or, you know, who's to say kind of thing, everything panning out sort of thing. But I, as far as I've researched through, I think it correlates pretty good. But if you're going to have all your material on all the stuff you have. Like, that's why I've been super interested. And so I want to try to make, you know, an album sort of thing, even go as far as like, you know, see if genetics from Destiny Lab can help me put the music together sort of thing. And then you and Destiny Lab go halvesies on if any albums sell or anything like that, and just go to you guys. But cool. You know, I don't care. I have to put it all together first. But I just wanted to go and can just look through your stuff and then see if it matches up with mine, and then write awesome songs. But who knows when or how that will ever happen. I'll have to pray.
0: Yeah.
3: Through all that.
0: That's really cool.
3: I can email you in Basel with whatever songs and whatever lyrics that come up. Maybe I can send it to you guys for microfiction or something like that, or nonfiction, whatever. I don't know.
0: Absolutely. Yep. We can converse over that, over email and stuff. And yeah, there's certainly some good metal bands or metal Christian bands out there now. And also there's a lot of musicians in this community too. So that's another thing.
3: Nice.
0: And, I'm also, there's a series out right now by Jonathan Wright. I think, did I mention it? I might've mentioned it today. Looking at
3: WRIGHT.
0: Yeah. And he's, it's a whole breakdown of the history of CCM, which is contemporary Christian music. And he just kind of, he's really calling out like the institutional side of things and how things work. And it's as a worship leader, I'm seeing all that. And he's suggesting that there's going to be kind of a renaissance of Christian music in general, of all genres. So this might be part of the wave there, you know, of independent Christian music. So, but there you go. I appreciate you, Liquid Bacons.
3: Yeah.
0: I'm gonna have to hop off and get going. So, good to talk to you. Appreciate you.
3: You too.
0: And thanks a lot.
3: Oh, and if there's any musicians or whatever who want to try to help me with the endeavor or whatever, get a hold of me on Discord, Liquid Bacons. Type gate in there so that I'll know it's from you guys.
0: Cool. Yep. And you can go to Discord on the canarycry.party link there. So go check that out.
3: There it is.
0: All right. Thanks, Liquid Bacons. All right. Appreciate
3: you.
0: Love
3: you, bro. Thanks for everything.
0: Love you too. God bless. And that's it for today. I'm going to have to hop off here, go pick up the children and do all that. So appreciate all of you. I like the call-in thing. This is fun. This is great to be able to speak with everybody. This is a great way also to go share the show. And all you got to do to share the show, you got to just walk up to people, grab them by the cage, and then you shake them.
4: The end of the world occurred pretty much as we had predicted.
5: Shake things up, stir up some controversy, rattle a few cages. Hey, stop that! Don't ever silence me. I'm the last angry man, a crusader for the little guy.
6: Leave the bird alone.
5: Never. Rattle a few cages. Rattle a few cages.
7: Humans have every opportunity to improve.
8: And if they don't?
7: Ask Stella.
0: Oops. Here we go. All right. I will be back next Monday. We will find out if Basil will be back then. If not, then we will go solo. And maybe this call-in thing happens more often. We'll see. It kind of depends on the time and all that. So appreciate all of you guys for being here, checking out the show. I will thank our producers properly when Basil gets back. Go to canarycry.support. 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And what else? I think that's it. Okay, gotta pick up the children. Children await. So God bless you guys. And we'll see you next time. But until then, think outside the cage.
9: 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But what if you're a grifter who needs to sell ads?
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14: 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You're listening to the No Agenda stream, the best stream on planet Earth. Ha ha ha.

0: and the hell. From courts to books, we lay it all bare. Just two good old boys with a casual flair.
1: Howdy, Ben. How are you today?
2: I'm doing all right, Gene.
1: That's good.
2: It's been a long week. I was up in DFW meeting with one of our more interesting clients.
1: Oh, yeah?
2: For several days.
1: Huh. So, well, that's not far of a road trip. Did your driver fly?
2: I flew.
1: Okay. Yeah, I'm just like
2: it's just long enough that, you know, it's like 3.5 hour drive.
1: No, from your house, really?
2: Yep.
1: It's 3.5 hours from here.
2: Depending on traffic, it's a 3.5 hour drive.
1: Wow.
2: And and if I drive my truck, first of all, especially going downtown,
1: I get like 5 miles a gallon.
2: No. But driving my truck, I usually get about 13 to 15.
1: Yeah.
2: But finding a place to park downtown is just a nightmare. Yeah, I got to find a surface lot and all that. So I just
1: Uber it.
2: Yeah, well, I fly and then I grab a rental car. So.
1: Well, hold up. If you grab a rental car, what the hell's the difference? It's still hard to find parking downtown.
2: No. Because the car, garages exist. My truck just doesn't fit in downtown.
1: Oh, okay. Your truck's big. Got it.
2: Yeah.
1: Okay.
2: So anyway.
1: Do you have an 8-foot bed? I don't remember.
2: I have a 6.5 or 7.
1: Yeah.
2: The problem is the height. All the old garages in downtown.
1: I see. Okay.
2: When I worked in downtown Dallas, you know, at EFH and all that, it was always a nightmare to find parking.
1: Hmm. Yeah. When I lived in Dallas, I bought a little Fiat convertible just for that purpose.
2: Yeah. Well. Anyway, I just noticed my CPU is pegged.
1: Uh-oh.
2: Do you know what it was?
1: I mean, I guess you like that kind of thing, but what?
2: Fucking Chrome, dude. I fucking hate these Chromium browsers. I hate them.
1: But don't run Chrome, run Edge.
2: That's a Chromium browser. It has the same memory leak and CPU problem when you have a bunch of tabs open.
1: Whatever.
2: So, literally, my CPU was at 100%. I closed Chrome. It's at 6%. Do you know how many tabs I have open right now in Firefox?
1: I wouldn't even venture to guess.
2: Over 300, and I'm not using jack shit.
1: Not really something to be proud of, but okay.
2: Why?
1: It's massive lack of organization if you have 300 open tabs.
2: No, it's a massive amount of organization. Mm. Groups, articles, studying. Uh-huh, anyway. Uh-huh. But anyway, I was up there and expanded our scope pretty good with this new data center client that's building out a shit ton of power. So
1: good. Well, you keep expanding. Maybe you'll need somebody like me to actually work for your company.
2: Anyway. What have you been up to, Gene?
1: Well, I fell asleep playing video games, so I had a productive day.
2: Which game?
1: X4. I'm still making training videos for that thing. What?
2: Not body cam?
1: I did play body cam. Dude, here's the harsh lesson of life, which I first learned when I turned 30. When you're 30, you don't play like a teenager. When you're 40, you play even less like a teenager. When you're 50, you're in a whole different league. So the thing with body cam, this is not a game where I can grab a nice sniper rifle and kind of camp out and wait for headshots. This is a game that is CQB.
2: Is it as pretty as it looks
1: in
2: the renders?
1: Oh my God. I actually recorded a video to send you, but my mic was turned off and I was talking the whole time. And when I realized the mic was off on the recording, I was like, well, that's stupid. You're not going to get the beautiful experience of me explaining everything as I'm walking around. It is an absolutely gorgeous game. It is photorealistic. There is no, like, Cyberpunk looks beautiful. This looks like you're walking through a photograph.
2: Well, have you seen the DLSS5 stuff that they've been putting out?
1: Yeah. Yeah. Been watching a lot of those videos. That is nuts. I do have a 4080 in my laptop, so I should be able to actually use that once they optimize it.
2: I think you're going to have to wait a generation or two before you really have enough horsepower.
1: No.
2: They're talking about cutting your frame rate by half.
1: Yeah, but

0: They said there are plenty of games that run at like 300 frames on that thing. They say that they will fully support the fourth series of processors. So all the 4,000 somethings should be able to utilize it. I think starting with the 4060 is the slowest one. 4060, 7080, 90, all of those will be able to do it. But right now it's not optimized. And so the videos that you're seeing, most of those are recorded with dual 59 or 5090s.
1: What do you mean?
0: For the I mean, they're DLS running two 5. Of them. Yeah, the DLS5 demos are recorded running dual 5090 GPUs in each machine. Because you're effectively cutting your frame rate, like you said, by half or less. And so they're actually running dual 5090. So that's a basically an $8,000 to $10,000 rig.
1: Yeah, at minimum.
0: Uh-huh.
1: Because the 5090s, depending on the card, I've seen some of them as high as almost $6,000.
0: Yeah. Absolutely.
1: Which is just insane.
0: And again, I've told the story before. Seeing the water-cooled 5090 selling for $2,300, and I was like, if I wait one more year, I'll get it for less than $2,000, so I'm going to wait. Sucker.
1: Yep.
0: I mean, at this point, the card I took out, my 6950 that I replaced with the one that you got, it's probably worth more now than what I paid for the for the new card that we got.
1: Yeah.
0: Nuts. Hey,
1: while we're talking about video games, go to arcade.gov.
0: Okay. Let's take a look. Is there some funny meme stuff going on there?
1: Just go to arcade.gov.
0: Okay.
1: I love this White House and our president.
0: Hang on. Are you? No.
1: No, .gov. .gov.
0: Right. Okay, I'm there. Oh, hey, there's video games here.
1: Yup.
0: Well, wait a minute. Fly the bald eagle down the National Mall?
1: Yep.
0: Is and that like...
1: Yeah.
0: And no,
1: there's a protect the border from the incoming horde, which is
0: oh my god, it's like that game that I used to love with the flying whatchamacallits. What are those things?
1: And then border patrol Joust. Along no, the Rio Grande.
0: Oh my god, this is fucking awesome!
1: Sort the school lunch to make America healthy again.
0: Fuck, I hit the
1: fill your kids' Trump accounts.
0: This is great. I'm just going to play this the whole time we're doing the podcast.
1: No, Flappy
0: Bird is an awesome game. I mean, Flappy Bald Eagle. I'm just going to keep doing this. This is great.
1: Isn't this hilarious?
0: This is what our president's doing now. I mean,
1: dude, this is totally what I voted for.
0: Absolutely. It does
1: this was kinda, some summer interns project.
0: It does have kind of Elon Musk written all over it, though.
1: Yeah. So you asked me a question while we're talking about Trump. What did you sign up for where I got $250 from Michael and Susan Dell?
0: Yeah.
1: And actually, it's $500, one for each kid.
0: Oh, yeah. So you gotta be a Mormon and have a whole bunch of kids to get more money, I guess.
1: That was deposited in every Trump account in the country.
0: What's Dell got to do with it?
1: They just, their philanthropy. They donated money
0: to
1: it.
0: No way.
1: Yes.
0: So they're just giving every young kid free money?
1: That has a Trump account, they gave them $250.
0: Wow. Well, this might set off a chain reaction.
1: Yes, it may. That's the
0: entire
1: point.
0: You might get rich through your kids, you little bastard.
1: No, it's not going to be that much, but with what I contribute and what other people contribute.
0: Plenty of billionaires out there. If every billionaire gave a kid $250, kid's going to have a loaded account.
1: Yep. Especially over time with interest.
0: Mm-hmm.
1: No, the Trump accounts are a huge win. Anyone who's denying their kids that opportunity is insane because they can cash it out when they turn 18 or they can keep it till they're 60.
0: Yeah.
1: And they can take it all out at once or not, but it's post-tax money going in.
0: That's awesome.
1: So it's like a Roth IRA.
0: Right. That's awesome.
1: It really is. It's smart.
0: God damn it, I hit the ground again. Yeah.
1: You really are playing the fucking game, aren't you?
0: Well, yeah, I mean, come on. Like, it takes a whole brain to do a podcast. I could be reading articles and playing a game and talking to you at the same time. It's usually what I'm doing.
1: Anyway, I just think it's pretty damn
0: Trump
1: cool.
0: Arcade. This is great.
1: Yeah. And then the post office has confirmed that the protocols for the election are in place. Oh,
0: for shredding the ballots? Yeah, yeah, yeah.
1: Yep.
0: Good. No the fake ballots allowed.
1: Hey, man, I think that's a pretty big deal, actually, big for deal. This midterm.
0: I agree, man. That the Democrats are starting to worry, I think.
1: They should be.
0: I agree.
1: Like, there's no way in hell, and it's possible, but I just don't believe Texas is going to go for Tallarico with everything coming out.
0: They better not, man. Otherwise, we might have to move. Holy yeah. shit, they have a pirated Tetris version.
1: Yeah, and they've got a snake.
0: How do you turn the things in here?
1: I don't know.
0: Oh, there we go. I figured out how to turn them. Yeah, this is awesome. Like, I can't imagine doing a podcast without playing Tetris at the same time on our national presidential website.
1: Yeah.
0: This is exactly what I was imagining. Oh, my God. Well, we do have some stuff that we covered that we should probably at some point talk about.
1: Okay. Like what?
0: Let me, well, I'm going to lose this Tetris match if I have to look it up. God damn it, Ben. Like, that we had a constitutional amendment that got shot down by the Democrats for locking the Supreme Court to to the
1: current nine members.
0: Yeah.
1: Mm-hmm. Yep.
0: That I actually didn't even hear about that, so that must have not have been particularly anticipated to do anything.
1: No, but it's just making a point that the Democrats are going to pack the court.
0: Oh, well, I think that they, at this point, I think they think that that's their only option that they can do. So.
1: Yeah.
0: Doesn't
1: really. So, did you see the story about the H-1Bs?
0: What was the story? Just start, don't ask me. Just start talking about this stuff and I'll jump in if I read it.
1: Okay, the H-4 EADs, H-1B spouse.
0: Oh, yeah. I did see the story about spouses.
1: So, it looks like they're going to kill 600+ thousand work authorizations.
0: Which is good.
1: Yeah. Yeah.
0: Because we never voted for that shit.
1: Exactly.
0: So, there's no point in allowing them. Yeah, I think, you know, when I was hiring H-1Bs many, many years ago and talking about how it's a bad idea, there was no, nobody was coming in with a spouse. Guys were showing up solo. Like, there was no expectation of a spouse showing up.
1: Mm-hmm.
0: So this must be a more recent phenomenon where somebody was bitching enough about, well, what? If, why can't I bring my wife? You know, my wife.
1: So
0: and
1: go ahead.
0: Well, this is clearly something that hopefully will make people think about just putting a permanent damper on the whole H-1B thing altogether. Because I think it's a scam. We don't need any H-1Bs. We really don't.
1: Since January of 24, for the first time since the 1930s, the foreign-born population dropped.
0: Really?
1: We are now negative 2.9 million.
0: That's amazing.
1: Foreign-born.
0: Yeah, fucking foreigners. Fuck them.
1: Under Biden, the reported foreign-born grew 8.3.
0: Wow. Well, that's not surprising given the encouragements that they were getting. I mean, that's the thing is you have to accept the fact that if the conditions are such that it's encouraged, people will show up. Look at what's happening in Europe. They're not, you know, showing up because it's a hard life in Europe for them. They're showing up because they're staying in the fucking hotels with room service as soon as they get off the boat and go to the local register here if you're a, what do they call them? What's the politically correct name they're using for them in Europe? you know, political migrants or whatever the fuck, asylum seeker, some whatever bullshit.
1: Asylum.
0: Military age men should not be able to be that. Period. End of story.
1: Yep.
0: It's insanity. But yeah, the whole H-1B thing, there's certainly plenty of people here in Texas. And in fact, the reason that Texas is so damn Muslim right now is just because of H-1Bs. Because, and I, when I lived in Dallas, dude, you couldn't mm-hmm. throw a stick without hitting a Pakistani.
1: Oh, or an Indian.
0: Yeah. And
1: HCL, man.
0: Most of those companies have gotten to a point where they've got Pakistanis or Indians either as CEO or if not CEO, then certainly in other C-level positions.
1: Well, and again, even my company.
0: Well, there you go. There's nothing inherently wrong with having somebody that's of a different nationality in a position like that. The problem is that we have people in the U.S. capable of doing all those jobs. And what we've done is created this artificial system where we actually preference foreigners over local people. And originally that started under the guise of we can save 30% on salary. But right now, it's total bullshit.
1: You can't anymore with the $100,000 fee and right. then the spouse is not being able to work.
0: Yeah, we're getting to a better level. But even just using foreigners overseas, just outsourcing, not even importing them here. I can't remember if I told the story, so if I have, stop me. But I remember this one company where I came in that was, you know, like they had good sales numbers, but their expenses just kept going up and up and up. So I came in there as the COO and started digging through and trying to understand where they're spending all their money and what's going on. And they had a few outsourced developers in like Burma. India. No, okay. It was like Burma. It was like they originally were hired when they were living in Australia as students. They were getting like their master's degrees in computer science or something. And they were super cheap. I mean, we're talking like, I think the company was paying both of them somewhere around $20,000 a year. And then they ended up leaving Australia, presumably because their visas expired, went back home to Burma, or maybe it was Nepal, but it was one of those countries. And then, you know, proceeded to continue working as developers. And I remember that I started getting a little suspicious of what all they're doing because the CEO wasn't even sure how many people are working in our, you know, Burmese office. I'm like, you have an office in Burma? It's like, yeah, we pay for an office for them to work out of. And, you know, we got our two guys that have been with us for a long time. They're kind of managing it. And I think they have a couple of people there that are doing some work. So I started calling up to find out more info about these guys. And the first thing I found out when I did the research is that the cost of living there is roughly $5,000 a year is the average salary in the country, right? So it's very low-tech agrarian with a couple of, you know, cities that have internet. But it's like everything is super cheap. You can have a full-time maid in your house for like less than $5,000 a year you have full-time maid. And so I started calling this. I remember calling and asking for one of the two guys, and the receptionist there with a British accent says, I can let him know that you called, but I'm not sure when he's going to be in the office because he's got his polo lesson right now.
1: Mm-hmm.
0: So we're paying these guys $75,000 a piece by that point. $75,000 a year, which you could absolutely hire a person in the U.S. to do that job. Now it's going to be a junior person, but these guys were junior people initially, and then it's kind of, you know, grew into their positions. They don't have any experience working for other companies. They were hired when they were in college. And can you imagine what a $75,000 salary in a country where the average salary of the population is $5,000 gets you? Well, it gets you polo lessons. It gets you. I looked up the address where one of these guys was living.
1: A lot of hookers and blow.
0: Do you want to guess the size of the house?
1: 10,000 square feet.
0: At least 10,000 square feet. Maybe 15. I mean, it was not a house. It was a mansion with two different garages.
1: Mm-hmm.
0: And a big ass, it was like a C-shaped house where you got a left side garage and you got a south garage, a north garage. You got a huge piece of land with a circle driveway in the front. I mean, they were living a high life. I don't think either one of these guys was doing jack shit in terms of actual work at this point. I think they effectively were the ones that
1: outsourcing.
0: Were
1: outsourcing.
0: Yeah. 100% outsourcing to the local population to do these jobs and then keeping 90% of the money that they were being paid. And then with the lifestyle costs of living there, living like kings. And then, of course, and this is should totally be expected for these types of folks. Then I find out that they're not exclusively working for us, even though they're getting paid full-time money. The expectation is these are two of our guys working full-time, and they have a couple of people that are helping them. And then we're also paying for rental for the office for them, which, again, $5,000 a year, average salary. We're paying $1,800 a month for their office. What do you think their office looks like?
1: Sure, it's pretty
0: immaculate. So it's just, it was insanity. And then after that point, I was like, okay, do we have a copy of all the source code? Because if we don't, that's mission number one. Get all the source code, because those guys will absolutely, they know that they've been ripping the company off for years. They know what they've been doing, and they're going to try and blackmail the guy. And that's exactly what ended up happening, is that they basically, they wouldn't provide source code. They were like, well, no, it's ours. It's like, no, it's not yours. We've been literally paying you for 6 years to work on this stuff. You don't own any of this stuff. That wasn't the position they took. Because, again, what they know, what are you going to do? The worst thing you can do is just stop paying them. But you're not going to extradite them. You're not going to sue them. You're not going to do anything in that country. So don't use outsourced labor. Unless it's somebody that you can literally walk away from in 10 minutes. You need somebody physically answering calls and you want to hire somebody in the Philippines and pay them, $350 an hour. Okay. Yeah, you could do that. Just make sure that they're basically running on a remote session on the computer that's running here. And that if you need to get rid of them, you can literally just shut off access and say you're done as of right now. And walk away and nothing changes. Somebody else can pick it up immediately. Don't do anything where you actually have proprietary data or anything that would be hard to replace. Do not do that overseas. Don't trust it. And frankly, the way I would treat the H-1Bs wouldn't be too dissimilar from that. Because the H-1Bs, that's the other thing is, you're paying crazy money to have them here. They start looking for another company that'll sponsor them where they can jump to immediately. There's zero kind of gratitude from them.
1: Yeah, but H-1Bs are also effectively wage slaves in a lot of ways. And the reason why is because they have to have another company sponsor them or they have to leave. Yes,
0: but the problem is both in Austin and in San Francisco, almost every company sponsors H-1Bs. This process is a standard thing that they've already got set up with a whole bunch of employees doing that. So it's not hard for Joe Schmo working as an H-1B at Dell to drive down 3 miles, go to Apple and say, hey, what do you guys have that I can do? I'm an H-1B, I'm going to need sponsorship, but here's my resume. And all these kind of drive down to downtown and do the same thing at Google. This is not a new thing, and unfortunately, all these companies abuse this process, and it is not any cheaper. When I had a lot of H-1Bs that I was using them because it was Ameriprise is where I was working, and they basically had a deal. They had a mandate to use them. I would have never hired them. But those H-1Bs back, this would have been in 2009 timeframe. we were our cost for them was already $75,000 a year.
1: Mm-hmm.
0: And these are for basically SOC operators, so guys sitting in the security operations center.
1: Which is not something you want to necessarily outsource.
0: God, no. I made the arguments. I was not, you know, I was overruled.
1: So the SOCs that I have had affiliations with, whether that was at the energy company I worked with, that mm-hmm. was all U.S. persons in-house.
0: Mm-hmm.
1: And then, you know, working to build several SOCs, both there and then at a former employer, building out an OT SOC, you know, we had multiple locations around the world.
0: Yep.
1: So, you know, it was our employees. They mm-hmm. just happened to be in the U.S., Greece, and Singapore.
0: Yep.
1: So you had to follow the sun model. With what I'm doing with the company I'm at now and what we're trying to do is we're going to have multiple options.
0: Mm-hmm.
1: We're going to have full U.S. persons, U.S.-based.
0: Mm-hmm.
1: And we're going to have, you know, we've got our fusion center in Poland. We've got
0: yeah.
1: other places. We've got a Singapore division. So we can do that. And being an international company, one of the things that we also have to realize is data sovereignty laws are now a thing.
0: Yep.
1: And you have to have, if you want an international audience, you have to have an international presence.
0: Yeah. Yep. That's true. And the way that a lot of companies get around the whole hiring H-1Bs thing is they simply sign a contract with an H-1B aggregator. Mm-hmm.
1: Yes, like HCL.
0: Yeah, and there's a bunch of them. But essentially, as far as the company is concerned, well, we don't have any H-1Bs. We're, you know, we outsource a number of jobs to a company that is multinational. So they have Americans.
1: HLC is literally an Indian company.
0: Yeah. Well, most of them are. Yeah. What was the other ones? There's a couple other big Indian ones that do that. I'm blanking out on their names, though, but they were very well known. They have tons of people both in India and in the U.S., but they were essentially picking up these like large outsourced contracts to do work in the U.S., but everybody knew it was a wink, wink, nudge, nudge that we're just using them for H-1Bs. Like
1: yeah.
0: they handle them, and then they scoop 30% of whatever we're paying per person off the top, and then they're just sending in people from, and I'm sure they're, you know, they're advertising these as well-paid U.S. jobs where you work there for 6 months, then you can bring your spouse, and then she can start working. Like, they know how this shit works. They're going to promote this in other countries to maximize in whatever scamminess they can pull off in the U.S. And it's not illegal scamminess. It's just a very poorly set up system that, thank God, that Trump is finally doing something about. But if it were up to me, I would just shut the whole damn thing down, say, hey, everyone who's got an H-1B right now, you have a one-year window that is ticking down. Companies, you have 1 year to find an American for that job. If you can't find them, guess you're going to have that job be open. And all the H-1Bs, you have a 1 year to plan your trip back. Done. We are done. This is one of the absolutely worst things you can do to a country's most educated workforce, is to have them compete either financially or due to contracts. It's like a close competition. Like, literally, companies are not going to be even looking at hiring people that are qualified, that are in America, because they have relationships, international relationships, with these companies that are going to fill the jobs with H-1Bs. It's not even a cost savings thing anymore. It's just like convenience. And most companies, decision makers, absolutely are anti-American. I've seen it so many times firsthand. These people are all globalists.
1: Mm-hmm.
0: They think they live in the global world, not in the U.S. They're a citizen
1: of the world.
0: Yeah, well, that's the way they look at it. Because, hey, my department's overseas. I've got all these people. I don't care where they reside. None of this matters. I don't care where they're living, where they're working, who they're a citizen of, what kind of laws they have to abide by, what country they're spying for under this guise. None of that matters. We'll just, you know, as long as I'm able to fill all these roles immediately without actually having to go and do any interviews myself. They've outsourced management up to the level where they're not even doing interviews. It's very sad. It's a very sad thing. And I also guarantee that I'd be working right now if it wasn't for H-1Bs.
1: Maybe.
0: Oh, I 100%. 100%
1: guarantee. If you spent as much time in a week
0: playing... I spend an hour a week. That's plenty to find a job. I've never needed to spend more than an hour a week.
1: As much time on finding a job as you do video games, you'd be fine.
0: But you might as well just tell me if you spent... As much time not eating as you do eating, then you would be losing weight. I mean, come on, dude. That's a ridiculous thing to say.
1: Have you seen the pictures of the Abraham Lincoln and everybody losing their shit over the rust?
0: Yes. That's normal. That's not a...
1: It is completely normal.
0: Hey, it's in salt water, guys.
1: That's what steel holes
0: do. It's in salt water.
1: You have to paint the boats. Yeah. At least, usually, once every few years.
0: Yeah, it's once a year is the normal schedule for the U.S. Navy.
1: Well, I'm sure for them, but I'm talking about commercial vessels.
0: Oh, yeah, yeah, commercial.
1: The rust bleed through is just a thing.
0: It's normal. Like, they're built for that. And the thing you got to remember is, once you get a layer of oxidization on there, that rust, it's not like it's going deep and penetrating. Like, the rust actually... It's
1: surface.
0: Yeah, it's surface rust. And... Look, if you, in fact, it's actually worse if you have some paint and it gets under the paint into pockets, that could be worse. But if it's just surface rust where you have raw steel in contact with seawater, your fastest rusting is going to happen in like the first month. Mm-hmm. After that, it's going to start slowing down.
1: But people just losing their shit.
0: Oh, yeah. Yeah. They think the ship is like, you know, like it would have been sinking any day now.
1: By the way, we need to say a quick prayer for all the ladyboys in Thailand.
0: They're busy right now making good money. I don't know why they need a prayer, man. They're super busy making money.
1: Because they're not going to be able to walk.
0: They're going to be walking bowed-legged, just like all the seamen.
1: Oh, my goodness.
0: They're taking advantage of them right now.
1: Hey,
0: free market, man. I have nothing against it.
1: Did you see the... Doug Burgum announced that the arch is officially going to be breaking ground?
0: No.
1: Yeah.
0: Where's this happening?
1: DC.
0: So
1: in Arlington. Yeah.
0: Oh, the Trump arch. I mean the great triumphant. Yeah, arch, yeah.
1: Mm-hmm.
0: The Trumpian arch.
1: Well, you know, this idea of having an arch where they're putting it goes back like 125 years.
0: I vaguely recall seeing something about that years and years and years ago, yeah. Yeah, because, I mean, we've had, people after World War II, and even going all the way back to Rome, obviously, have built arches to commemorate victories.
1: Wars, yeah.
0: Yeah. Well, usually not losses in the war, usually obviously. Victories. So, yeah, that's awesome. That's, Trump is definitely making some lasting impacts on D.C.
1: to the
0: anguish of the Democrats.
1: It's so good.
0: Yeah. We should maybe look at putting up some arches for some Confederate generals while we're at it.
1: Well, there are Confederate monuments at Arlington.
0: Mm-hmm.
1: Arlington holds Union and Confederate soldiers.
0: There you go.
1: And after the Civil War, the Veterans Administration, considered Confederate soldiers United States veterans.
0: Yep. Yeah. Which is a weird thing if you think about it. Where, like, both sides are veterans, but okay.
1: Well, it's the only logical position from the North standpoint. They said we were one country.
0: Yeah.
1: The South didn't feel that way.
0: Yeah, they would have to admit that they were on the wrong side of the war, even if they won, if they didn't do what they did. That's a good point.
1: So if the number of foreign-born keeps dropping at the rates that it has been...
0: Mm-hmm.
1: Will be down from a high of 58 million down to less than 30 million by January of 29.
0: Mm. Wow. That's awesome.
1: That'd be big, dude.
0: Yeah.
1: On the job front.
0: It'd be better if it was 28th, but yeah.
1: On the job front, the Gigafactory area over there near you.
0: Yep.
1: They just bought another parcel of land twice as big across the road.
0: Damn. Wow.
1: Elon's making some investments, man.
0: Yeah, he is. Yeah.
1: And that does not, like, everybody's talking about a market crash, this, that, and the other. Mm-hmm. I don't think so. I believe in the dollar milkshake theory. We're just going to suck it all back to here, mm-hmm. and we're going to be the last economy in the world to crash.
0: Yeah, I think there will be some adjustments. I don't think it's going to be, like, all smooth sailing from now till eternity.
1: Yes.
0: But, yeah, generally speaking, we're in best shape to absorb any kind of adjustments that are happening.
1: Well, and here's the thing. Like, this Terrafab, if he actually produces literally 10 times, in a vertically integrated factory, mm-hmm. 10 times the world's current output of all chips.
0: Yeah.
1: My, what That's, chip shortage? It's
0: pretty cool. Well, okay, so we're talking about chip shortage. Let's jump on that real quick, too, then. So I was watching a video where the guy was analyzing the, I can't remember the acronym, but it's something like the Chip Producers Association report on something. So it's basically a very niche industry reporting for people that are doing physical chip manufacturing. And what that prediction was saying that while the supplies are still very tight in 2026, looking at the investments and increases in production capabilities of the member companies, it looks like we're going to cross equilibrium point, meaning that the number of orders is going to be the same as the number of available chip production in mid-2027.
1: Mm-hmm.
0: Which means, if you can manage to not buy anything like memory, like SSDs, if you can hold off a year, the prices will start dropping. And usually when they drop, they start dropping aggressively. So I had an SSD that looked like it went bad, turned out to be a bad cable. But I texted Ben. I'm like, hey, what? Well, actually, I texted you saying, what do you use for recovery? And you weren't very helpful. But
1: I was very helpful.
0: Yeah, you gave me some Linux product thing.
1: Yes.
0: Mm-hmm.
1: The right tool for the right job.
0: Yes. And
1: but it wasn't even a dead drive, dude. You had a bad SATA cable.
0: It wasn't. It was a bad cable. Yeah. So I ended up, well, I went before I realized it, that was the problem. I ended up going and pricing some stuff, and it turned out there was a 4 terabyte M2 SSD that was on sale on Amazon at the time.
1: For like $600.
0: Yeah, I thought it was even $499. So I thought it was $500. But either way, it was on sale for like $200 off for Lexar. And it wasn't too bad. It was a one previous generation. So it maxed out at about 7 gigs per second transfer rates. The current generations do double that, about 14, 15. And I looked at the prices. And now that one is fairly new, so it came out after the price increase. But the one that I have is made by Western Digital. And I looked at how much I bought it for, which was like $249 for 4 terabytes 18 months ago. And right now it's selling for $699.
1: Damn it.
0: And I'd say mid next year, you probably be able to pick that up for about $350. And probably by the end of next year, by Christmas time of next year, probably back down to $250.
1: Yeah.
0: Because,
1: by the way, it's worth reminding everybody that the Iranians had claimed to sink the Lincoln.
0: Hmm. Yeah, it's I guess if you're listening to the Iranians, there's all kinds of things they say.
1: Just saying.
0: It's such a cultural thing to just lie there. Like, every word that comes out of their mouth is a lie.
1: No, I agree. Hardware should hopefully start to come down.
0: Yeah.
1: And if something like the Terrafab comes online,
0: even if it doesn't come online, it's just the fact that it's being built. It means that companies are going to want to hedge their bets a little bit and not put in massive orders right now. They're going to be like, well, I'll do half that order right now, and then I'll assume I'll do the other half on Terrafab.
1: Yeah.
0: Right. So it'll ease tension. which is going to be a key thing. And I think the memory that is going to be the last to drop in price is DDR6 stuff, because that's still cutting edge.
1: Some of the CAN memories.
0: Yeah. But with error correction and stuff, you know, like stuff genuinely for data centers.
1: All right. So do you want to talk about the Lindsay, whatever her name is, case, or some football controversies?
0: Well, we could do either. The only two other things I've got here, well, I got a few things, more than two, but I want to talk a little bit about Abdul El Sayed, but we can talk about Lindsay first.
1: All right. So as of today, they are still a hung jury.
0: Yep.
1: But they have refused to remove the apparent one juror that's holding this up.
0: Yeah. Yeah. The pink hat lady.
1: Whoever this is, you know, I think it's a acquit that's holding this up,
0: yeah,
1: or the other way around.
0: Oh, I see what you're saying. So you're thinking that like they're all willing to just say, nah, she's crazy. So
1: yeah,
0: let's,
1: and
0: yeah,
1: it one could guy's be, could be, holding out.
0: Could be one guy.
1: Remember,
0: one
1: there's guy, yeah, nine women there and are. Three
0: you're
1: men.
0: Right. You're right. Yeah, that's a very good point. So there, you're probably statistically correct here. That's probably the one guy trying to hold out for guilty. And everybody else is like, who cares? Just killed three kids. What's the big deal?
1: No matter what, she shouldn't go home ever again.
0: Oh, I don't think there's any chance. I think the two places that she's going to go from where she's at right now is either prison for the rest of her life or a mental asylum for at least 20 years.
1: It needs to be for the rest of her
0: life.
1: Yeah,
0: yeah. But remember, they're not, like, once you put them in an asylum, it's really up to the doctors to say if and when they are no longer in need of the care that the asylum provides. If they're like, if they've now gotten the capability to be self, what's the phrase? You know, they can take care of themselves.
2: Of their own recognition.
0: Yeah. So it's not quite like a prison. This is why they're fighting so hard to put her in prison, is because prison's prison. But an asylum, you might get lucky and have some female doctor that totally agrees with her a year from now say, yeah, you know, she's kind of gotten better. She was bad. She was sick, and she's no longer sick, and she's capable of taking care of herself. And so we're going to let her go. That's the real danger with the asylums. Now, if you look at all the sort of asylum horror stories from the 1920s, 30s, and 40s, it was all about the opposite, where the asylums never wanted to release anybody. But
1: well, and the biggest problem we had with asylums is a lot of them conducted research.
0: Yeah, but that's because those weren't really people. They were just sort of research. NPCs.
1: Yeah.
0: I mean, if you're going to do it, would you rather do it in a population that is working and being, you know, doing something positive for themselves in society, or a population of people that are just drugged out because they're crazy? I'm not saying whether you should or shouldn't do the research. I'm saying if you're going to do it, who would you do it on? So
1: willing participants that knowingly enter into an ethical agreement.
0: So the blacks. Sounds like you're say saying. Well, it sounded like that's what I heard. Okay. I mean, I guess we could.
1: I think
0: do that.
1: Like what happened at Tuskegee was horrible.
0: Right. But, you know, giving people syphilis just to see what happens. I mean.
1: And purposefully leaving it untreated.
0: Well, that's how you see what happens. Yeah. If you're going to treat it, it's not really a test.
1: So, anyway, no, Lindsay Clant, like, men are leaving their girlfriends.
0: And girlfriends are leaving men just as much.
1: Yeah. You know what? Way to dodge a bullet.
0: I know. Buddy. That's the way I look at it. It's like, dude, if your girlfriend left because she didn't like that your opinion was maybe you shouldn't kill kids, you dodged the bullet. Because, you know, she probably would have wanted to do that at some point.
1: Yeah.
0: And the other silver lining, I was going to say the other great thing, but it's not great. It's just the silver lining of this whole incident. Is people are really more seriously starting to realize what I've been saying for the last 30 years. The 19th was a mistake, and it's a mistake that needs to be fixed if we want to have America become great again. America cannot be great the way it was great without getting rid of the 19th. Women are inherently incapable of serving in the role of a voter. It's just genetics. If a woman has so much testosterone flowing through her that she could be a good voter, you know, she's not really a woman at that point.
1: Well, and a lot just of
0: Brittany
1: the,
0: Grimes.
1: A lot of the funny memes that I have seen are, well, don't tell a man he can't grape because of testosterone, right? If you can murder because of your stuff.
0: Yeah. Yeah. Or anything. I mean, it's just like if you're willing to accept a 36 month post birth abortion as an okay thing, which is effectively what they're doing, then yeah, I mean, I don't see a problem with, like, literally every case of rape should just be thrown out of the courts at that point.
1: Yeah.
0: It's just retarded. It is completely retarded. And the real issue here that I see isn't even so much that some one woman out of 300 million people is crazy and did this. It's the reaction of literally millions of women to what she did. Yeah. It's a sick, mentally deranged reaction to an event that nobody in their right mind would ever consider to be an okay thing.
1: You saw what Nick Freitas posted.
0: Did not. No, I didn't see today.
1: So he pointed out, because someone was saying, men commit more murders than women.
0: Right.
1: And he goes, yeah, because your murders are labeled as healthcare.
0: Nice.
1: And the statistics from last year were just astonishing. It was like a few hundred thousand committed, you know, by men in whatever period. Yeah. And it was millions.
0: Yeah. Like, it was literally like every woman had two abortions last year.
1: Yeah.
0: It is absolutely of the appropriate age and appropriate hair color. But it is, we are in those final years of Rome. And if we do nothing, it'll end much like Rome ended.
1: If we didn't have those abortions, we would have a great birth rate.
0: Oh, absolutely. Absolutely.
1: And here's the fucked up thing. The vast, vast, vast majority of them are black.
0: Yeah.
1: And that's accounting for as a percentage of the population, right? In absolute numbers.
0: Yeah, more whites than white absolute, women. But as a percentage, absolutely, yeah. Yeah, it's, but your point about the birth rate is a very, very valid one, because you can't argue that abortion isn't one of the absolutely major contributors
1: to
0: the decline in the population growth.
1: But it's not in Europe. When you look at the abortion laws and statistics in Europe, it is a very different picture. America has been killing itself for a long time. It has to stop.
0: I think the stats I saw in one of the programs was that since abortions started becoming more popular as a form of birth control, so like since the 1960s, basically, there have been more children killed than the current population of America. So over 300 million abortions have been performed in those like 60, 70 year period.
1: It's sad. And here's the thing.
0: How can you call this a Christian country?
1: I don't. I wish it was, but it's not. Here's the thing. My position on abortion has evolved over the years. Earlier in life, I would have told you, nope, life begins at conception. It is done. Anything else is murder. Mm-hmm. What I will say now, I still believe life begins at conception. I think it is morally reprehensible to choose, especially if it was a product of consensual sex, it is utterly despicable to choose selfishness over that child's life. However, I will say that I do not believe the government should force anyone to live for anyone else. And I cannot use the force of government to stop you from making that decision.
0: No, I agree with that. I just think we ought to be putting abortionists in prison.
1: And it ought to be morally unthinkable.
0: Well, if it's morally unthinkable, then the people that do it need to be in prison, not be working as doctors making six figures.
1: Yes.
0: Right? I mean, other things that are morally reprehensible, we don't allow people to make money off of.
1: On a little tangent, there's a Joe Rogan meme that started.
0: Of?
1: A quote.
0: Yeah.
1: What Donald Trump should do after leaving office is run for governor of California and just take it over and fix it.
0: Fuck California.
1: No, it would be fucking hilarious. No, can you imagine if Trump was governor of California?
0: Yeah.
1: What San Francisco would do, they would melt the fuck down.
0: The problem with California is Californians. It is not the governor. It's never been the governor. It's been the fact that in California, the Democrats represent a vast majority of the population. It's not the complete majority, right? There's still about 35% Republicans living there. God knows why, and I keep telling friends like Jesse, why the fuck are you still there? You need to move to Texas. But it's a state, much like Washington State, incidentally, that has an overwhelming percentage of its population believe in socialism, believe in all the lies that the left spreads, believe that they're living on stolen land, believe all this complete bullshit that, you know, women are women just because they say so.
1: Mm-hmm.
0: This is not the governor saying this shit. It's the population of the state, the majority of population of the state saying this. And that doesn't limit it to the, like, poorly educated percentage of the population. The majority of people in tech say this. The majority of people that are starting companies in California that are multi-millionaires think the same thing. You look at the guys that have moved out of California, like Musk, they definitely changed their opinions. They were very staunch liberals 20 years ago. You look at them 20 years ago, they were absolutely the ones making fun of conservatives and what conservatives are doing. So it's problem with California is Californians. And I've said that the best thing that can happen, and I would never actually, you know, encourage anyone to do this, of course, but best thing that could happen to California would be a tectonic plates moving.
1: Well, if we had a different Pacific coastline, you know, hey.
0: Yeah, that'd be great. If Arizona was our Pacific coastline, it'd be much better.
1: Yeah, exactly.
0: So there's a video that came out, and I think this is mostly still making the rounds on X, and I hope it gets picked up by more mainstream media as well. There's a guy named James Radley who did a very in-depth look at this guy in Michigan, Abdul El Said, and that he is like next level beyond Mandami. He's an absolutely product of the Muslim Brotherhood. Mm-hmm. Both of his parents heavily involved in the Muslim Brotherhood.
1: Mm-hmm.
0: He's got attendance at their events. He's got financial support coming from Egypt from Muslim Brotherhood. He's got it's enough information in that guy's video that should clearly disqualify this guy from running and should trigger something. Like, you can't deport him because he was born here, unfortunately. But, you know, anchor babies, this is the problem with anchor babies, is you have people that want to destroy America and its way of life coming to America in order to have a child who then they indoctrinate. Oh, yeah, I guess that would include Hassan as well.
1: Yep.
0: But we've got a bunch of these people here now that, you know, they're U.S. native born citizens.

0: Well,
1: yeah, I've got a problem with that.
2: Yeah.
1: But
2: I don't think citizenship should be tied to where you're physically born. It should be tied to how you think. And if you don't think like an American,
1: if your parents were American citizens,
2: that, it makes no difference, dude. What makes a difference is what is in the brain of that person, not what piece of land they were born on. America, it wasn't built by people that were born in the other side of the Atlantic from Europe, where their relatives came from. It was built by people that had a shared common values and a view of what they wanted in a country, which didn't exist in Europe. Mm-hmm. And that's what they built. And now having people show up here from the Middle East, from Indonesia, from China, from all these different places in the world, where their view of what they want in America is basically like a Tajikistan. You know, they want a Turkmenistan in America. They want to have their own completely separate community.
1: The Trump Strait in the Middle East.
2: Yeah, maybe that's where we're going to end up having to move out there, because this country is getting filled up with people that want the opposite.
1: Well, the good news is I don't think Tallarico or Al Sayed is going to have a shot in hell of winning. But
2: I hope not.
1: Yeah,
2: but I don't know, man. I didn't think that Joe Biden had a shot in hell of winning. I thought that was a complete shoo-in election. It was pretty obvious. Trump did a great job. I mean, not as good as he was, as we would hope on certain fronts, but he did certainly a job that should have gotten him reelected. And after he beat Hillary, to have him lose to Biden, come on. And yet, look what happened. So, I don't discount the fact that Democrats will 100% cheat. I expect that to happen. I expect it to happen in Texas. I expect it to happen in Michigan. I expect it to happen everywhere. There will be cheating happening, brazen cheating. Enough cheating that even if half of them get caught cheating, there's enough cheating going on by the other half to still take the election. So we have to be vigilant on this shit.
1: Yes, and we have to vote.
2: And we have to sign up to actually be monitors at polling places, not just vote. I don't think it's enough to vote in this coming election. I think it's going to have to be, not this one. I mean, the one that's 2.5 years from now. That one is going to be one that the Democrats absolutely will see as their last shot at regaining majority. And they will do whatever it takes. And this has always been a difference, right, between the left and the right in how they've acted. The left has always had an attitude of whatever it takes. The ends justify the means. It's more important that we win because we are better people than those crazies on the right. That's always been their attitude. On the right, the attitude has never been win at all costs. It's always been, let's do things fairly. It has pissed me off an immense number of times throughout my life when I watch Republicans win and then proceed to demonstrate how honorable and fair they are by handing out leadership positions to Democrats that were elected. Like, you fucking morons, you're literally digging your own graves. Why, oh, why would you do this?
1: Well, but you did see the ballot proposition here in Texas, right?
2: Yeah. I'm just saying, over the last like 40 years of me watching this shit, I've seen it so many times where there's like Newt Gingrich's, you know, when he shut down the government. Like, when you get to a point where it's obvious that the majority of American people are supporting you, do not try and be generous to the losers. Like, that's the time to fortify and solidify your position and make sure that the other team never has a chance to win again. And the Republicans just fumble it every fucking time. It's just frustrating.
1: I think it's changing, Gene.
2: I'd love to see that.
1: Well, we will see this midterm.
2: We will. Yeah, and let's see what happens, because my prognosis for midterm has improved. I think there's a higher chance of Republicans maintaining control. If they could only figure out what to do with control in Senate, that'd be awesome too. They don't know what the fuck to do with it. But initially, I was a little concerned because it did look like the Democrats were going to make quite a bit of headway. Now, I'm not so sure the Democrats are going to be able to do that.
1: Okay. Well, I...

0: with mouth agape as he gets those numbers.
1: Mm-hmm.
0: I told you I'm voting for Bernie Sanders now, right?
1: No.
0: Oh, yeah. I'm pretty sure I sent you that.
1: For what?
0: So Bernie Sanders has a quote from him that just came out.
1: Mm-hmm.
0: Do we want to live in an America where AI companies like Flock can work with the government to track our every movement? You want to live in an America where our privacy rights and civil liberties enshrined in the Constitution are traded away so that oligarchs can collect more information and increase their profits even more? Okay. I mean,
1: when was that said, though?
0: That was last week.
1: Okay.
0: Obviously, I'm not voting for him, but I'm just saying, you know, it's nice when the clock that's broken comes around to the right time. Yeah, you know, and he continues, the answer must be no. We cannot allow America to become a surveillance state where a handful of these oligarchs profit by giving the government the power to track our every movement. Now, he's very big on using the word profit, which I don't like. I mean, I like the word profit. I don't like him using the word profit with negative connotations. But the core message is, just because they're private companies doesn't mean that they ought to be allowed with no control whatsoever to do what we don't want the government to do, which is track our every movement and lose all privacy, simply because they're private companies who happen to sell their data to the government.
1: Yeah.
0: So I would assume you agree with that sentiment as well.
1: I do. So Iran has threatened to strike the U.S. homeland with cyber attacks, and Fox News and everybody or Twitter paid it over this.
0: Mm-hmm.
1: And they're citing the 7 states and the 100+ water systems that were hit recently, to which people can go to namedben.com and read my thoughts on this.
0: Yep.
1: Because this is literally what I do for a living and helped none of our clients that we manage, but clients we've worked for in the past, fix shit.
0: Yeah.
1: Not cyber clients, but like engineering clients.
0: Mm-hmm.
1: But the fact of the matter is, even if those attacks were Iranian in nature, dude sitting in his mom's basement could have done it.
0: Mm-hmm.
1: These were exposed systems with default passwords. It's all the shit I've been harping for 20 goddamn years on in this space. And okay, sorry, water sector. I know you're poor because rate cases and all that, but there is a minimum level of investment. And if you can't use the technology in a secure, safe way, then go back to manual operations.
0: Mm-hmm.
1: Oh, but we don't want to have to do... Okay, then this is a bare minimum entry. Like, you have to do the table stakes thing. If your PLC has a default password and shows up on Shodan in 2026... It's not the Iranians' fault for hacking you. It's a miracle that a teenager hasn't already fucked with you.
0: Yeah. And should be expected. Yeah. And I've actually said that exact same thing on my other podcast, Unrelenting, where I've kind of quoted you and said, this is exactly the shit that you work with. And these are not like some super penetrators coming and fucking with American infrastructure.
1: Super penetrators.
0: Well, you know.
1: It's not the BBC of attacks.
0: That would be that would have been the phrase to use. Wish I would have thought of it. Because these are low hanging fruit that, frankly, could be done by script kiddies going to DEF CON.
1: Yes.
0: Yeah.
1: And it's a miracle that it hasn't happened.
0: Right. Right. It's purely through just obfuscation. Like, there's so many targets out there that some of them haven't been hit because there's so many targets.
1: Speaking of which, I talked to one of our internal water teams today on cyber and what to do.
0: Yeah.
1: And I got a lot of really good engagement from them, and it's good. Okay, so football.
0: You posted a picture of the uniform for Space Force.
1: Oh, yeah, that's a suggested uniform.
0: Yeah, that's not the real uniform, but the only thing they're missing is an Iron Cross. Otherwise, it looks beautiful.
1: And it needs to be designed by Armani.
0: Yeah, well, yes. I mean, the original was done by Hugo Boss. Hugo Boss did the... This looks very Hugo Boss-like. I mean, it's just like perfect stitching.

0: the buttons.
1: I figured
0: are
1: you'd get a kick out of that.
0: Oh, I love this. I've always liked Hugo Boss shit, man. Back when I used to have to wear a suit and tie, Hugo Boss was great.
1: You're not conflicted about that, as
0: no, no, dude. I drove a Mercedes. What do you want to say?
1: Well, at least it wasn't a BMW.
0: Well, I had one of those too. That was later. Yeah. No, it's there's a song that, yeah, what's her name? One of the female Jewish comedians did, Sarah Silverman, about Jews driving German cars, which was pretty funny. But yeah, it's you have to be able to separate the style and quality and craftsmanship from the intended uses of those things. Mm-hmm. Yeah, I have an actual SS, what do you call it? A dagger. I have an SS dagger. That's pretty cool.
1: Don't ever go to Germany.
0: And no. And well, not with that. No. And I bought a collection of little, what do you call those? Pins, like little pins.
1: Yeah. Like a lapel pin.
0: Yeah. Like the guy had in like a secret drawer, because he didn't want to show people, God knows why, but he had a collection of like half Soviet and half Nazi pins. And I was like, how much do you want for that? I'll take it. That's a cool, that shit's not made anymore. Neither one is. No, like, neat. That's collector's items.
1: Yeah, yeah.
0: And I've always had the opinion.
1: I have a Japanese Arisaka. Mm-hmm. My dad has the gun. It's a Japanese Arisaka.
0: Yeah.
1: And I have the bayonet for it.
0: There you go.
1: And my grandpa, unfortunately, had it reboard to, no, he had it reboard to 303 Enfield.
0: Oh. Okay.
1: And it's a war trophy that he had from Korea.
0: Well, and that's my point, is that banning symbols of quote unquote, you know, bad people, evil, whatever, enemies, whatever you want to call it. That first of all, I think is stupid. But beyond that, just being stupid, then passing laws to prevent people from having war trophies, that's insane. Every war in the history of warfare, one of the things you get if you're still alive at the end of the war and your side wins is war trophies. Like some guys bring women back, but you know, if for other guys, it's not a woman, it's like a dagger, or it's a gun, it's
1: or
0: a
1: skull of your enemy decorated in trench art.
0: Yeah, yeah, yeah. Adam's got
1: Have you seen those?
0: A skull?
1: Yeah, the war skulls.
0: Yeah, yeah, yeah.
1: That the Marines brought back from the Pacific.
0: There's a video on that they watched. Yeah.
1: It's crazy.
0: But like they're not the only ones that did that, man. There's a lot of groups around the world that did stuff like that. So I think war trophies are perfectly appropriate. There's nothing weird or bad about having them.
1: Our soldiers from doing that now.
0: Well, yes. There's a lot of things that our soldiers, I think it'd be, I don't know, man. It's hard to say. If I would have joined the service, it would have been the Navy anyway. But
1: I always knew you were gay.
0: Yeah, it has nothing to do with being gay. No,
1: like they like to do it in the Navy, tip the butt.
0: Uh-huh. No, the Navy. I mean, look, if you like playing golf, then you join the Air Force. But the Navy is basically like, hey, you want to live on a cruise ship for like 4 years. At least that's what they told me. It's like living on a cruise ship for 4 years, seeing the world.
1: Yeah, sure.
0: And the cruise ship is a little rusty. You might be the guy that goes down and paints it. But you're still living on a cruise ship. And you're stopping in, you know, fascinating locations like Bangkok or Phuket.
1: So,
0: totally naked.
1: With my ASVAB scores, when I looked at it, I was going to do either Air Force or nuke engineering.
0: Mm-hmm. Well, nuke engineering would have been good because I
1: thought submarines would be cool. Military, so.
0: Ah, okay. Yeah, I would have no problem being a submariner. I'm not at all. I don't have any claustrophobic shit at all. I have no issues with small confined spaces.
1: Nor do I. I'm not claustrophobic. No. I could literally be a hermit, dude.
0: Yeah, like, I think most men kind of can. It's our little secret that women don't seem to realize, is that most men are perfectly adequate living in the hermitages. That is true.
1: Oh my God. The meme war between the US and Canada has been hilarious.
0: Oh yeah. Yeah. Yeah.
1: Over Lake the America. Renaming. Mm-hmm. Yes. Lake America. And then the current one I just saw was Dontario.
0: Oh yeah. Yeah.
1: And you know, Canadian geese are now Donald Ducks.
0: Now that one is hilarious. That just, I think, is very funny. Canadian geese should really not be called Canadian geese because they spend most of their time flying over America between Mexico and Canada. Like, why are they Canadian?
1: What I think is hilarious is that Mark Carney literally said he would not proceed with trade talks until this meme war stopped.
0: Uh-huh. Yeah, wait till the White House posts a video game about bombing Canada.
1: Exactly.
0: It's just insanity. Yeah, and again, Canada's been getting a free ride for so many years, man.
1: And here's the thing. Yes, it will affect, shutting down trade between the U.S. and Canada will affect us.
0: Mm-hmm.
1: But it'll affect Canada a hell of a lot more.
0: Yeah, yeah.
1: And the provinces that are worth a damn will probably freely join us.
0: Can you imagine if the U.S. like shut down its border for 30 days with Canada?
1: Oh,
0: Canada would go bankrupt in literally 30 days. They would have zero money. They would have runs on banks. They would have starvation in the streets. Like
1: 80% of their GDP comes from trade with America.
0: Probably 95. Yeah. Yep. It is not a country that has any call to be acting the way that they're acting, as though they're some kind of sovereign nation with an equivalent ability to negotiate trade. They just need to say yes, thank you.
1: Well,
0: and get on with it.
1: I think Trump should just take Mark Carney at his word when he said Canada is at war with the United States.
0: Yeah. Well, let's restart.
1: He ought to go to Congress. He ought to go to Congress and say a declaration of war exists, a state of war exists between us and Canada as per the Canadian Prime Minister.
0: Uh huh. Yep.
1: Just do it.
0: Yeah.
1: I'm not expecting it to pass, but can you imagine the oh shit moment Carney would have?
0: Yeah. Yeah. I think Canada at that point would be calling the UK for help.
1: What are they going to do?
0: They've got one ship in their navy
1: that can't sail.
0: They'll load up their ship full of English food to ship over to their province of Canada. It is such a fucking joke. I mean, we absolutely need to help and get all the, and it's not just Alberta, but help any of the provinces that want to join and just get it done and, you know, not care about any kind of, oh, well, the rest of the world's going to look negatively on the blah, blah, blah, blah, whatever. Fuck the rest of the world.
1: So, I don't know, man. I just think It would take us 30 minutes.
0: If that, yeah. Yeah, I agree.
1: You know, it has been the longest, it is the longest undefended border in the world.
0: Mm-hmm.
1: We've been at peace with Canada for so long.
0: Yeah.
1: But I'm still pissed about 1812.
0: Yeah.
1: French-Canadian
0: War? The Indian-French-Indian War? Is that what it was? What was it?
1: No, 1812. The War of 1812.
0: Yeah, what about it?
1: The British came down from Canada and burned the fucking White House.
0: Oh, right. Yeah, see, when you say the War of 1812, I'm thinking about the British going to Crimea and then burning down my grandpa's house.
1: Anyway.
0: That was the War of 1812. You know, Southern Russia. Yeah, I don't know what the hell Canada's thinking. I mean, they're a bankrupt country anyway. Like, they're to the point where they're encouraging their population to commit suicide so that they can save the government services that they're providing to people.
1: I saw one study that it was the leading cause of death in
0: Canada.
1: It is. Right,
0: yeah, now. I think it officially is. The leading cause of death is suicide.
1: No, assisted suicide.
0: Sure. But they are polite people, so of course they're going to assist, right? I mean, you expect
1: yes,
0: that from
1: Canada. But you know what? They don't know how to make a declarative sentence. Like, when I went to Canada as a teenager over in British Columbia, because of the drinking age difference, I was astonished because they really did say A at the end of every fucking sentence. It's like, do you people know how to make a statement? Anyway, so speaking of making a statement.
0: Yeah.
1: LSU's suing the SEC. The SEC's suing LSU. There's a whole bunch of teams trying to pull some bullshit. And I want to get your opinion of this.
0: Okay. I'm an expert in this field.
1: I know you're not really a football fan or anything like that.
0: I did make fun of LSU just literally a couple days ago.
1: About what?
0: Oh, it was a video of some dude in an LSU hat acting like a...
1: a coon ass.
0: Pretty much, yeah.
1: Yeah. And people who aren't from the South are going to go, what did he just say? But...
0: Yeah. You know what I was talking about.
1: Dude, I grew up around coon asses. Mm. I'm allowed to say it. My aunt will wear that badge proudly that she is a Cajun and a coon ass. Anyway. So, Lane Kiffin, the new head coach at LSU, has decided to pull this move to the NCAA.
0: Right.
1: Where there have been some lawsuits back and forth because they changed some of the eligibility rules and did things.
0: For the players?
1: Where he's trying... Huh?
0: Player eligibility?
1: Correct. Where they've extended this eligibility to 5 years and done this, but it didn't count towards this back class, right? Mm. This was the cutoff. Well, you had a bunch of players sue saying, well, had we known that was going to be the rule, then we would have stayed, right? We wouldn't have declared for the NFL draft. And they got a judge to agree with them that, yes, you should have an extra year of eligibility. So Lane Kiffin, he's not the only school doing it, but he's the face of it, is trying to bring NFL players who want to get a waiver and come back to play back in college.
0: Mm-hmm.
1: How fucked up is that?
0: That seems fucked up. Why would you want to do that, though? Like, from his standpoint?
1: Because because they're some of the best players, right? They've gone to the NFL.
0: Mm-hmm.
1: So if he can get NFL-level talent back on the team, even for a year here or there, it's likely that they're going to do better than a freshman, right?
0: Well, yeah,
1: and with the NIL money that these schools now have, they pay better than the NFL for majority of players.
0: That is insane, man. That is insane. Like, I was always on the side of, like, players should get paid. They're bringing a tremendous amount of money into the school.
1: But if you're a 4 or 5 star recruit,
0: yeah,
1: you are making more money than you will make your first year in the NFL.
0: God damn. That is crazy. Yeah. Yeah, it's... So what was the question? What's the actual question you wanted to ask?
1: What do you feel about it? Like, because to me, INL is we've done so many rule changes and so many things that it's really becoming NFL farm league, right?
0: Yeah.
1: And which I'm kind of okay with, but at the same, and I think the players ought to be okay, but I think we need to get INL money out of it, and what it needs to be is have collective bargaining rights or whatever, but, you know, if your star recruit is this is what you can get paid, this, that, and the other, and take the big money out of it. Because right now, schools are buying players.
0: Yeah.
1: And, you know, okay, but what that has done is it has destroyed the dynasty era. You will never have an Alabama again.
0: Yeah.
1: Because A&M can pay for players too. We got some pretty damn deep pockets.
0: Is that a bad thing though?
1: It's doing the same thing that the draft did in the NFL.
0: Sure.
1: It flattened it out.
0: Yeah. But isn't that a bad thing though?
1: In the SEC this year and the Big Ten, I think you're going to see a lot of teams that would be considered historically bad records because the middle of the pack is that good.
0: Yeah.
1: So you're going to see a lot of 8-3 teams and stuff like that.
0: But again, is that a bad thing? Because if you're looking at it from the standpoint of the school itself or the members of the league, right? They are going to be better off when it's a different school every year that has just the absolute killer team.
1: Yeah.
0: You don't want the same school for a decade to have the best team. That's not good for the league.
1: Unless you're an Alabama fan.
0: Yeah, but it's not good for the league itself. Mm-hmm. So I think that from their standpoint, I totally get it. This makes total sense to me. You know, it's hard to argue with more money for the kids. That how are, what are they going to say? No.
1: Yeah. Bringing back the NFL players, though, I think that's a hard line.
0: That's tough. That's a tough one because
1: once you go pro, yeah, you can't claim to be an
0: amateur. I mean, there was a point where you couldn't be a pro and then be in the Olympics. You remember that? Because Olympics were for amateur athletes.
1: Yes.
0: But you also realize that these amateur athletes have spent the vast majority of their time and literally millions of dollars of training to be there. So really, why create this artificial line of non-professional athlete? It's like, no. And when we change that to have the all-star teams, for hockey, for basketball, like
1: we win more. Yes.
0: I mean, Jesus Christ, dude, beyond winning more. It's like no amount of steroids.
1: I mean, we beat Canada at hockey.
0: Yeah, exactly. Beat Russia, beat Canada. There's no amount of steroids.
1: It's your one fucking sport, man. It's your one fucking sport.
0: Uh-huh. Well, you know, I remember the sport I enjoy the most on the Winter Olympics is a sport that very few countries actually participate in, curling. Mm-hmm.
1: Curling, the dumbest sport imaginable.
0: Curling is probably the most refined, difficult sport in the Winter Olympics. It's a sport of finesse. It's a sport of strategy, and it's a team sport where each person does a different job. Yeah, the luge. I mean, yeah, you got some teamwork involved there, but I like watching skeleton more than luge anyway.
1: I mean, haven't you seen Jamaica running or whatever it is?
0: The movie?
1: John Candy movie about the Jamaican luge team.
0: Yeah, that's the
1: hilarious.
0: A
1: movie that could not be made today because it would be called racist.
0: Not luge, yes. Bobsled, yeah.
1: Yeah, whatever.
0: Yeah. It's not really racist. I mean, I know people laughed at that back in the past. Now they just get uptight. So I sent you a few more different uniform ideas that people have posted on that thread, which I think is pretty funny.
1: You sent it to no reporters, but yes.
0: Oh, I did, didn't I? God damn it. Okay, well, whatever.
1: So people are going to be like, what is the context of this?
0: Why are you sending this shit? I better copy the original one too then. Yeah, it's... I don't know, man. I think that there's a... On this topic, let's just wrap it up. I think that there's a... There's a point of practicality that I think you're right. You kind of hit when you start actually swapping people between the NFL and the what's the league again? What's the college league called?
1: National College Athletics
0: NCAA. Yeah, that's right. Yeah, that probably should not be happening. But it's understandable that since they fucked up with the way they did it, why they would get sued as well. Like, I get it. It's, you know, it's America. We can all sue somebody. What else we got?
1: Oh, man. That basketball chick's kind of like America's sweetheart right now.
0: Oh, she's so hot, man. She
1: can afford a boob job.
0: She doesn't need a boob job. I watch videos of her on a daily basis. she would be like perfect.
1: Certain AI kinds of videos.
0: Actual videos of her.
1: He's got a camera.
0: That's right. No, Sophie is really very cute. She's got the right kind of personality. You know, she's got like
1: she's got a good fuck you attitude.
0: She does. Absolutely. It's kind of tomboyish, but yet very flirty. Mm-hmm. And did you see the video where she's like taking a photo with her mom and her aunt or something? And she like slaps their boobs.
1: No.
0: Yeah. Oh, it's hilarious. It's hilarious. You know, trying to get an expression in the photo from them that's going to be funny.
1: Right.
0: Yeah. She's just like, she doesn't have a censorship button. And I think that's hilarious.
1: Much like us. Yes.
0: Yeah, but except she can actually make a three-point shot, unlike us.
1: Speak for yourself. Oh,
0: whatever.
1: Sir.
0: Whatever. Don't even pretend.
1: I have a basketball goal in my driveway.
0: Yeah, that's
1: it was put in by the previous
0: Exactly. That's what I would expect.
1: Mm-hmm. So. No, the previous owner of this house was actually a basketball coach at A&M.
0: Was he?
1: Mm. Yeah. Yeah. So I've only got two more topics,
0: okay. Both
1: gun related. And apologies that this week is a little short.
0: No, I've got some video game stuff busy. We can talk about.
1: We already talked video games.
0: Take more video games. I got more.
1: Well, then do that, okay. And I'll close right, this with right. An actual topic so we can keep people Jesus listening Christ. To the end.
0: Okay. Well, first of all, so thanks to the people that are donating money to us. The people change, which is, I find interesting, and it's totally normal. Like, when somebody signs up, they can go for a couple of months. They can go for, I think our oldest pro supporter is like 2.5 years.
1: Yep.
0: Which is pretty cool. But again, like, we've never made enough money to actually spend any of it. It all goes 100% to just paying for the podcast hosting stuff.
1: Well, and there are months where I still have to pay.
0: Yeah, exactly. Yes. Exactly. Well, again, thanks for donating. You're one of those people, Ben. And
1: you're welcome, Gene.
0: So I had a bit of a, I guess, not an anniversary, but a bit of a event. So, you know, you're aware that I make videos for video games. And yes. I just crossed over the 5,000 subscriber mark on that channel. So that's a pretty cool thing. I feel like the rate of growth is not slowing down either. So hopefully that...
1: Well, you ought to send some of your viewers here.
0: Yeah, there's a reason I don't do that.
1: chicken shit.
0: Exactly. I'm happy to have a PG-rated, if not a totally G-rated channel that is totally separate from this kind of stuff that we talk about on here, especially some of the shows we've had.
1: Hey, those are some of our top performers.
0: They actually are. So. I know, that's the irony, right? It's like when the show is labeled not safe for work, all of a sudden the listenership picks up.
1: By like a third.
0: I know, that's funny. People seem to like it more. But and I'll just say, remember that the best way to promote podcasts, because they don't have any built-in mechanisms, this is the downside of podcasting, the best way to promote them is just let other people that you think would enjoy listening to it, tell them about it. Tell them, hey, have you heard this podcast? Maybe you should sign up and then see what you think. Because
1: well, and if you think we have a particularly good or funny episode, send them the link to that episode.
0: Yeah, yeah, that's a good point. Yeah, do that. We're going to have more recipes coming from Ben, obviously. And I'm still looking at the tech required for us to start doing our podcasts on YouTube as well. I think we're getting closer.
1: Let's do Rumble.
0: Whatever. It doesn't matter. The point is that the way I want to do it, which I think is what you and I talked about as well, and certainly that Darren wants to do, is all with anime characters. Mm-hmm. You know, just find like a some kind of a fox girl or something, avatar, and then do the show that Dude, way.
1: I've got the cartoon anime character already designed by
0: go.
1: Grok.
0: There you go.
1: I just need to have the overlay.
0: Okay.
1: But, you know, we've gotten some good feedback. You know, mm-hmm. like, I think Will from Houston may be one that's responsible for those bumps when he finds a funny episode, because he always messages us mm-hmm, in fan mm-hmm. mail.
0: He and, does, you know. Yeah.
1: And I got to tell you guys, getting the fan mail and y'all showing us some appreciation mm-hmm. or demanding some recipes and stuff like that, it warms the cockles of my heart.
0: Yeah.
1: Maybe even the subcockle area, if you get the Dennis Leary reference. Mm-hmm.
0: It's it is nice. I get that on a like hourly basis with the videos on YouTube. Like, I can't go more than an hour without some comments popping up.
1: So, and if we were on video right now, you would see a certain motion.
0: Well, yeah, you'd see some kind of motion of some anime avatars for sure. But I think it's something I think we're gonna do. It's just a question of when, right? Because it's. We've got the cameras to do it. The piece that we don't have right now, and I haven't really spent enough time figuring out, is the piece between just having some static images of things we like. And incidentally, my avatar, I've already thought this through as well and come up with what it's going to look like. It's basically going to be, it's not identical to, right? But it's going to be very similar to the guy that trains the main character in Kill Bill. The long-ass bearded dude.
1: Mm-hmm.
0: Yeah. So that's what mine's going to look like. Typically, like what fits perfect within the anime genre. And apparently you have to make them anime looking to be promoted through the algorithm. If they're just like random American cartoons, they're not going to get promoted. So that's fine. I'm fine with that anime style. I used to watch anime when I was young. Don't really watch it these days, but back in the olden days.
1: Hey, I've got a notebook. Can you write your name in it?
0: I can. Do you know how to write cursive?
1: Not well.
0: Okay. That's kind of what I figured.
1: Dude, my handwriting's atrocious.
0: Yeah. Well, combine that with spelling.
1: Exactly.
0: It's a foreign language at that point.
1: I type for a living and I've had spell check my entire life and I'm dyslexic. What do you fucking want from me?
0: Exactly. I mostly talk these days. Like if I'm writing something, it's usually dictated first. Do you like dictation?
1: I like dictating.
0: You like dictating? Yeah. I kind of figured you would.
1: Mm-hmm.
0: How's that dictate?
1: Oh, God. Okay. How many dick jokes can we cram into one episode?
0: Right? Exactly.
1: Why we really on it? We are. You know what? When we hit, what's our episode count? What are we at right now?
0: 200-ish something.
1: No, 170.
0: Yeah, we're getting close to 200.
1: So 179. So on our 200th episode, we literally ought to write some jokes and see how many of them we can slip in.
0: I'm not big on writing things. I'm much better at just improvising.
1: Okay, well, whatever. Yeah. That's not the point. Yeah, but we ought to keep a count.
0: Yeah, or have other people keep counts for us. But anyway, so that's one thing. Another thing I want to mention relating to video games is I got a free copy of a new game that just came out called Body Cam, which is insanely realistic looking.
1: Yeah, I bought it.
0: Oh, you did buy it? Okay, cool, cool. Yeah, I'm happy to play with you, but I'm just saying my initial experience, like, I had a great...
1: You got your ass kicked?
0: Yeah. I had a great time walking around and looking at, like, what they did and how well it's modeled and the guns and everything. It's like, this is really great. And then you start your first battle, and you're like, okay, I'm going to start running. Thwack, I'm dead. God damn it. Yeah, because, once you memorize the map, you know where the spawns are, like, you start realizing how to make the other team's life miserable. And when you're the guy on the team whose life is being made miserable, it's not super fun at that point. I'll just say that.
1: Well, I think Counter-Strike and Body Cam or whatever ought to have... They ought to have age brackets.
0: Oh, yeah. I would be up for that. Yeah, have like a seniors league.
1: Yeah, exactly.
0: Mm-hmm. Yeah, like golf. Yeah, totally. I think you'd have people cheating and, pretending that they're old, but you ask them to write their name in cursive to determine how old they are.
1: Mm-hmm.
0: It's like, no, that's not old enough. That's fake.
1: Mm-hmm.
0: Something like that. But what else? I was going to mention something. It was hardware. I'm trying to think of what.
1: Well, when you're done, I've got three gun topics I want to talk about.
0: Well, go ahead and talk about the next topic. I'm going to just see if I can find what other game thing I had.
1: So we still haven't figured out exactly what was taken, but the ATF got hacked.
0: Oh, yeah. I saw that.
1: And some reports have said it was NFA registry stuff. Some reports have said it was 4470s.
0: Yeah.
1: Which is enough information to steal your identity.
0: Yeah.
1: But B, NFA, it's what you have, where it is stored, and your fucking fingerprints.
0: Yeah. Yeah, it's...
1: reason why that should not exist.
0: Right. Yeah, it's, this has always been an argument I've made in security in general, is that we should not be using biometric for anything but the absolute most, you know, highest level required logging in. And the reason for that is because a biometric is, it's, you know, using something
2: it's immutable.
0: You are. It's exactly, that's the fancy word for it. I was going to use a more cheap word for it, but you're absolutely right. It's immutable. You can't swap it out. You can't change it. Once it's out there, it's out there, period. And the, you can make an argument, say, well, it's just, you know, we're storing the hashtags based on the particular type of analysis that we're doing. Yeah. Sure. But in the end, if you have a copy of the original, you can just simply figure out what they're using for an algorithm to come up with the right hashtag. And once that original is out in somebody else's hands, you literally have to, I mean, there needs to be a declaration of like, you cannot use my biometric anymore because it's been published. Like, it's no longer valid. So any place that I would have to use biometric can no longer be using biometric for that. And that's a real problem. And so I don't think any private company should ever require biometric information from you. This is something I didn't like. Oh, this is one thing I forgot to mention that I didn't.
1: That's
0: related. Let me finish this thing. So this is related to X, right? So X wants to see a photo of you next to your driver's license. I don't like that. Like, it, if I don't need to provide that and get a credit card with a $100,000 limit, I don't see why X needs to see that just for me to make a post. You know,
1: I never had to do that except for I sent them a picture of my driver's license for the bank account, which is a know your customer law thing.
0: Well, it's a bad law. It shouldn't be a thing.
1: I agree. We should have more anonymity in our society, not less.
0: It's not a, like, I'm okay with having other things, just not biometric stuff in there. But also, where I was leading with that is I figured out why I never got the X card invite thing. Mm. It's because I didn't ever do that for X.
1: Well, I didn't do it either.
0: Well, you had to have if you had a blue check mark.
1: I didn't have a blue check mark until I got the bank account.
0: Hold up. They sent you a fucking invite without you even having a blue check mark?
1: Correct.
0: Jesus Christ. Well, that's just total bullshit. Because I'm sitting here paying for a blue check mark at the expensive level, and they never sent me. And then
1: Have you gotten the Grokbot yet?
0: What?
1: Have you gotten the Grokbot yet?
0: Yeah, it's already fully used up, but it's all done. Like, I've used all my credits for it already.
1: I just installed it.
0: No, I had it copying.
1: What'd you use it on?
0: I had it copying my music off of Suno.
1: Oh, that's what Darren did.
0: Yeah, when he told me he was doing it, I'm like, oh, I need to do that too. Except I had more music than him, so mine actually ran out of credits. And I wasn't about to start paying the $500 a month thing. So
1: $500 a month?
0: Yeah. Yeah, they've got higher level plans now.
1: Ugh.
0: Well, you know, if you're making money with it, that's fine. But so anyway, when I realized that they still didn't have
1: so when you're setting it up and it says, what will you be working on most?
0: Yeah.
1: What did you choose?
0: I said, I want you to download songs from Suno. Is that something
1: do? It's not. That's not how this works. It's got like engineering design.
0: Yeah, it doesn't matter. That thing's irrelevant. It's you're just going to click on a new agent button and tell it what you want it to do.
1: Okay. So then why have this interface?
0: Because they want to do a marketing survey of you. That's nothing. It's more about.
1: But none of this is what I would want to work on.
0: Yeah, I know. So you just do something random, or you could type something in. I think you could just type something in right away. You could type in, okay, I want to hack the Pentagon.
1: I would highly recommend not doing that.
0: But it might be able to. So I discovered some things about the bot. The way the bot operates is in a virtual machine on their side, right? So everything it does from its data center, not you.
1: Mm-hmm.
0: Okay. That machine.
1: No, you can turn on hardware acceleration.
0: That machine has.
1: You can turn on local hardware acceleration.
0: That's fine, but that's not what it's doing. That machine has 128 gigs of disk drive space.
1: Mm-hmm.
0: So you can use it, use that space as you will. FYI. And then it can communicate, assuming you give it rights, between your machine and it. So it can open up ports, get direct communication going between you. There's quite a bit it can do, but they really don't give you very many credits for free. They really want to just have you kind of try it, and then it'll, you know, you're going to want to pay for a subscription at that point if you're using it for work. Or for anything that isn't, you know, anything that's making you money, basically. But the idea of setting up multiple agents that all talk to each other but are still running as independent agents is pretty cool.
1: Mm.
0: That's the way that we're doing it with the app that I'm a partner in as well. So you're kind of creating extra loops to test things as well along the way. And then you've got like a manager that's kind of tracking what all the other bots are doing and making sure that they're using their time efficiently.
1: Well, it'll be interesting to play with, especially if I create a MCP to my local AI stuff.
0: Mm-hmm. Yeah. Yeah. If you do that, let me know how well it worked. I have not tried that. So I still have not gotten the machine with my AI card up and running yet. So
1: why not?
0: Because I was waiting for the stupid fan adapter, which, you know.
1: What did I tell you?
0: It got delayed by a week, man. I was supposed to have it
1: what
0: a week
1: earlier. What did I tell you?
0: Shut up. It was supposed to have it sooner. It got delayed. That's obviously 3D printed. Some asshole just took his long time printing it. That's all.
1: Yep.
0: But that's all right. But I got a fancy fan for it, so I'm looking forward to checking that, see how quiet it is. It's the first one I've ever bought like this. So the fan blades have what look like feather tips on the back of the blades. Have you seen these?
1: No.
0: So it's kind of like what really like high-end spoilers have. They're little micro grooves that are supposed to disrupt the airflow in order to not have a laminar flow going. Because laminar flow has a single pitch that it creates.
1: Mm-hmm.
0: And by doing this,
1: disruption.
0: Yeah, by doing this, you're basically creating a bunch of like gray tones. And the net result of this fan is supposed to be quite a few decibels quieter than other fans that don't have this technology. So it should be a quieter fan, which once I stick it in there, I'm going to find out. And then the other question I'm going to have once I actually put it together is, do I leave my video card in? Like, do I have physical room to have both cards in there or not? Hopefully I can, because that card is a 1080. So that machine had the first generation NVIDIA card in it. And I don't think it can do any AI or anything, but at least it's a nice video card.
1: Mm-hmm. Well, but it could be context for you or whatever. How much VRAM does it have?
0: I don't remember. I think it's 8 or 12. Something like that.
1: Yep. So with the what I'm doing.
0: Yeah.
1: Hold on. Typing something into my Grokbot.
0: Yeah, that's fine.
1: So what I'm doing is I'm reserving some system RAM for context, and then basically using the card for the models, unless it's a smaller model, and then I'll use the VRAM.
0: Yeah.
1: But you can pool cards. You can have multiple cards with what I'm doing.
0: Right.
1: And you can literally assign a card for context and a card for the model.
0: I gotcha.
1: So that would be 8 gigs worth of context, which is quite a bit.
0: Yeah, yeah, yeah.
1: So just something to consider if you can fit them both in. Okay. But I don't know what you're going to run from an operating system standpoint. Or
0: yeah, and I don't know that it matters a whole lot. It probably end up with Linux, but I don't know. It's got Windows on it right now.
1: It matters. Linux.
0: But I'd like to get it at least working under Windows, just to make sure everything's operating, and then.
1: But you can't do a lot of the advanced stuff in Windows.
0: Well, you can do the or Mac OS. You can do the thing that I want to do in it. I'm not doing Bible study in it, so the thing
1: that's the easy one.
0: Uh huh. The thing that I'm going to do is run MinMax, and MinMax runs on any of those platforms. They've got a Windows, a Mac, and a Linux version of
1: it. Why are you going to run MinMax first?
0: MinMax does everything I need it to do. It has an extremely good audio application, so you can do what Suno's doing, but locally. Uh-huh. And it's very good at creating short clips and video clips. So their latest version of it has a function that nothing else that fits in the small space has, which is the ability to essentially memorize a character and then reuse that character in multiple videos. There's a name for it. I don't remember the official name for that term, but it's most of the smaller size, aka cheap or free video generation, does not have that ability. They basically need you to keep redescribing with lots of words the thing that you're doing. MinMax's latest version works the same way as like the you know, higher, more expensive commercial video generation tools out there that allow you to create a whole character, but then separately from what he's doing or where she is, can be placed in different environments and made to do different things. So it's like really, truly having a reusable avatar that you can do. So for that reason, and the guy that we interviewed that one day, he says very good things about MinMax. So that's why I'm going to go with that first. And who knows, something better might come along later. But right now, it's with the size of my card, they have two versions, one optimized for 64 and one optimized for 32.
1: There you go.
0: Yeah. So, and I have always said,
1: you're definitely, if you go, because you only have 32 gigs of VRAM, right? So you're definitely going to want that other card for context.
0: Yeah. Yeah. All right. Well, we'll do that. Hopefully it fits. But if this does everything the way that I'm seeing it on their little tutorials and, you know, website.
1: Well, you better get the model from Hugging Face before NVIDIA shuts it down.
0: Well, I mean, I don't, it's like an all-in-one download that I already have. I got everything.
1: Okay.
0: But if it works well, then I'll just get another one of these cards and we'll bump it to 64 megs. Yep. I'm not opposed to getting better quality cards at home. I just need to make sure that they can actually do
1: what you're wanting to what do I'm wanting in a reasonable time
0: frame. Exactly. Because the other transactional cost here is like, and unfortunately, if you do the numbers, the card that I got, and certainly the one that you got, is cheap enough that it is kind of like disposable, right? It's not...
1: Exactly.
0: Like, you could spend $700 in 1 year on buying tokens very easily, and then use those tokens, and at the end of the year, you got nothing left. But if you're going to be looking at buying a card like the newer NVIDIA cards, where they're, you're going to be spending $6,000 to $10,000 for one card, you better make sure that card is going to be capable of doing the stuff exactly that you want to do.
1: Because
0: it's going to be like 5-6 years worth of token expenses that you're going to need to drop on one card immediately.
1: Well, but that's why these last few generations of cards, you know, it's really good that this is, we're seeing these data centers do a hardware refresh, and these are a few generations back. But these are cards that were designed for compute when RAM was cheap.
0: Exactly. Exactly.
1: Is it the fastest? No.
0: No.
1: But remember, the big portion of the AI problem is having enough RAM to load the model into.
0: Yeah, and that's the biggest issue. And that's why you have both NVIDIA and ATI or AMD coming out with their new microarchitectures where the like the Spark, and I forget the model of the other one, where they are using shared memory, just like a Mac. So they're coming in 128 is your minimum configuration, and you can go up from there. The problem is, because it's shared memory, it's still nowhere near as fast as the video card memory. And this is the thing that I think Darren's been running into. So he got his, $6,000 Mac Studio.
1: Right, but he's still only running DDR5.
0: Well, yeah. It's not just only
1: running... And my old card is DDR5.
0: Exactly. It's not just running DDR5, because more to it than just the speed of the RAM, it's also the bandwidth of the chips to the card. So how much RAM can you move? And this is the irony is, if you look at the memory transfer rates of the card that I got, the V100, mm-hmm. it is 96 gigs per second.
1: Nice.
0: Modern high-end graphic cards for video games have 80 gigs. There's only one card that's faster right now that you can buy, and that's the 5090. Every mm-hmm. other current generation video card is slower than my 9-year-old AI card.
1: Yep.
0: That's the difference.
1: And people made fun of me.
0: Made fun of you. I don't know what you're talking about. I was talking about how you're like a total iconoclast and you're like leading the chart and like way ahead of everybody. I was praising Ben left and right, and somehow this turns into people were making fun of me. I have no idea what you're talking about. This is always a good plan to do this stuff locally. Now, and then, of course, you have Adam Curry, who's spent some big money on this stuff. Mm-hmm. So, I don't know if... I'm not even sure of the model that he ended up getting, but he's got one of the new generation ones.
1: I think he's got maybe a 4090?
0: No. I mean, he's got like one of the Sparks. I just don't know if it's 128 or 256.
1: He may have just gotten it. I thought you were talking about
0: it's pretty, GPU pretty recent.
1: Somebody gave him.
0: Yeah. This is a recent thing.
1: Okay.
0: So definitely can do some large models in that thing. I just think they
1: still don't have guidance on suppressors.
0: Yeah. Good point. Like basically the companies that were part of the lawsuit are making their own guidance. Saying, yes. We were part of the lawsuit, we won, we're going to act like we won. And yep. we're not gonna do it the old way, we're just going to treat them just like any normal gun purchase. The ATF, the only thing that's come out of the ATF is just in an interview, the head of the ATF, I forget his name, said that we will respect the decision of the courts. That's about the extent of it. And said, we are working on guidance, but we don't have it ready yet.
1: Well, and he said it was more important for us to get it right than fast,
0: right.
1: Which I think is the exact right answer.
0: Well, I don't know about that, because I think that having no guidance right now is allowing a lot of people to do things that may end up biting them in the ass.
1: Or it may be that it's just another set of lawsuits, but we'll see.
0: Yeah, it could be, but I don't know. I don't know that that's necessarily a good thing. The other thing that seems to not be good relating to ATF is that there have been some documents uncovered to where they seem to be acting in support of lawsuits, of private lawsuits, that Rare Breed is doing with their FRTs.
1: Yes. Yes.
0: Which they have no business, like this is not any business of the ATFs. This is private, patent-related lawsuits.
1: It was part of the settlement agreement.
0: What was part of the settlement agreement?
1: So... Rare Breed didn't win the case. The ATF settled with them.
0: Oh, I see. I see what you're saying.
1: And part of the settlement agreement was you will enforce your patents.
0: Right. So they're actually actively acting in those lawsuits that Rare Breed is pulling out as a, pro Rare Breed, whatever you want to call it. Like they're on that side.
1: Third party.
0: Yeah, which is bullshit. The government has no business doing that. I don't care who settled it. It's a bullshit settlement. Most people at this point will never buy a Rare Breed because Rare Breed is a litigious bastard. And then they're preventing people from innovating and creating other similar but not identical systems as well. like the Super Safety, which is just a better FRT type device all around, which they sued Hoffman for. And, you know, he couldn't financially fight him, so he effectively had to settle with them to where he cannot make the Super Safety anymore. So he put it out in public domain, so anybody can make it now. But, I mean, it doesn't help him financially.
2: Yeah.
0: Even though he created a better device.
1: On this topic, I bought an FRT, Gene.
0: Oh, good. Congratulations, finally.
1: Actually, I'm a beta tester for an FRT.
0: Oh, you fucker. You got it for free?
1: No.
0: Oh, okay. You still have to pay. All right.
1: Yeah. I paid $30, for 10.
0: What?
1: Of these little
0: 10?
1: 3D print 10. Jesus so Christ. The guy who invented this drop-in, mm-hmm. and I'll send you a picture of it,
0: okay.
1: but if you go to 3D Tactical, uh-huh. he's got some of these for various guns, but it's uh-huh. literally a one-piece 3D printed thing uh-huh. that slides in the FCM on the SIG P320 to
0: yeah.
1: make it a forced reset trigger.
0: Okay.
1: And the reason why he sends 10 is because it's a beta product, and you, depending on your grip and other things, you may have to, you know, file it down and sand and do to get it to fit
0: right.
1: But yeah, it is a little 3D printed FRT.
0: Yeah. And it still requires a real FRT type pull, so your finger is pulling twice.
1: Correct. It is a forced reset.
0: Yeah.
1: Yes.
0: Good. That's good.
1: All it is a little piece that literally goes on the back of the trigger
0: yeah.
1: mechanism so that when the bolt slides,
0: it forces forward.
1: It forces yeah. the trigger forward.
0: Yeah.
1: Like
0: see,
1: it just is a little L bracket to stick up so that it catches.
0: So I had a very.
1: And I'm sure it'll wear and I'm sure it won't last.
0: It needs to get replaced.
1: But, but again, he sent me 10 of them.
0: Quite a bit.
1: And I'm just going to screw with it and see yeah. what I can do.
0: Yep.
1: And if I get it working and I go, oh man, this is awesome.
0: Yeah.
1: And someone comes out with a metal version of this
0: yep.
1: or something else, I'll buy it.
0: Yeah, yeah, yeah. Yeah, that makes sense.
1: But if I don't like it,
0: yeah,
1: or I don't use it.
0: Off your $30 is such
1: exactly.
0: a no-brainer. Yeah. I totally agree. Yeah, I used to have a really cool gun called the Calico 900.
1: That's not a cool gun.
0: It's like the coolest of guns. I think it was in quite a few space fiction movies.
1: Sure, as a crappy prop.
0: Okay. Well, I mean,
1: the helical magazine was an
0: invention.
1: Except it didn't work.
0: It worked fine. I had one of these things. Wait, don't tell me how it worked. I had one. It worked fine. Both the 50 round and the 100 round mags worked. And I'll tell you, the biggest, there were two downsides to that gun. First was the weight. 100 rounds, and the magazine was metal inside. It was just plastic outside, but it was metal inside, were substantially heavy. And mm-hmm. and I had the version without the stock. It was the pistol version. And so you're holding a fairly significant weight that is not center balanced in that mm-hmm. gun. That was one of the downsides. The other downside that it had was it tended to run in full auto mode, which without, you know, the appropriate paperwork was not kosher. So,
1: yes.
0: So I eventually sold it to a buddy of mine so I wouldn't have to deal with it. But the number of times where I would be out at the range shooting that gun would be like, you know, bang, bang, bang, brup. It was not something that I would ever trust or somebody else to be able to shoot and control, because it was unexpected when it would happen.
1: Yeah.
0: But
1: well,
0: gun, I did figure out exactly what I would need to modify to control that. Because it was very easy to take apart.
1: Now, Gene, that sounds like an intent to manufacture.
0: No, there's no intent to manufacture because I was incapable of manufacturing. I didn't have any tools. But as a mental exercise, I figured out exactly what was required for it to just be running in full auto mode all the time. And And it was essentially, so there's only two things you can do. You can either add material or subtract material to make that kind of change, right? So for that particular gun, it was actually adding a little bit of a material, which is why I think it ended up going into full auto mode randomly at times, is just from fouling on the gun.

0: was the intended purpose for it. They were hoping to get a lot of military and police department sales in this thing.
1: Yeah, how'd that work out?
0: It didn't, because they had too many issues with it. But I think it's still a really cool gun. It was definitely a revolutionary concept when it was built. If I would have had the rifle version, the stock on it, I think it would have been more comfortable to shoot as well. The pistol was just kind of overdoing it a little bit.
1: Well, and that's... But see, that's one of the things that makes me want to do this to my SIG is because my SIG is in a braced pistol configuration, yeah. Right? Yeah. And it's a nice little fold. It's not the Flex Raider chassis. I've got a different one.
0: Oh, but you do? Okay.
1: Similar concept.
0: I thought you had the Flex Raider.
1: No, I didn't do the Flex Raider. Okay. I did the fucking whatever Industries one.
0: Right.
1: Because I like the stock.
0: Mm-hmm, mm-hmm.
1: Well, the brace, rather. Let me rephrase.
0: Sure.
1: I like the brace better because it can fold either direction. Yeah, yeah. A couple other things. So I ended up going this way.
0: Mm-hmm.
1: And so it's already ported. I've already got a ported barrel on it. Mm-hmm. It's already set up for a little, PDW style gun. And it would just be so cool to have a force reset trigger on that.
0: Yeah.
1: Because I've already got a vertical magazine holder up front.
0: Yeah, yeah, yeah.
1: And, it would be really controllable.
0: Yeah.
1: And it would be just...
0: The slant magazine holder can't be purely vertical.
1: Yeah, it's a 20-degree
0: angle. Yeah, it could... Have you seen... This is so retarded, though.
1: Well, and just so people know, it can't be vertical because if you put a vertical grip,
0: it's no longer a pistol.
1: It would be in any other weapon,
0: which is the stupidest definition. And what I've seen as the most brazen, like we're on this side of the law version of that. Now you can buy a 29-degree one, it's literally 3 degrees from vertical. So what is that? 87 degrees. Someone selling an 87-degree grip. I'm like, really? I would not want... I don't want this to be a question. I want it to be obvious that it's fully compliant. Like, 87 degrees is just too close for comfort as far as I'm concerned. But, there's another gun that just got an FRT, which is really making me realize I need to fucking get a job or something and start making money again. Because if I can pick up a Vector... And a P90, FRTs. Oh, fuck, dude. I mean, that's the shit I play in video games.
1: My ammo budget now hurts.
0: Oh, yeah. I would probably clear out my garage ammo in a couple of outings with those types of guns. But the reason I say the Vector is because the Vector is also available in my favorite caliber, 45. And having an FRT Vector shooting 45... I mean, you might as well be writing one big long check the whole time you got that gun in your hands.
1: Mm-hmm.
0: Because you're going to be spitting out, $70 per magazine. But,
1: some things are worth it. It's such a cool gun.
0: I've always really liked the Vector. It's another gun that just, it's unique.
1: It's iconic. What it does.
0: Yeah, it's very
1: iconic. It's iconic. Mm-hmm. The way the weight balance and everything is on that gun, it's made for
0: The inertial dampening
1: rapid
0: they've got,
1: fire.
0: It like that gun with a suppressor up front and FRT installed.
1: You should go look at No Reporters.
0: Look at what?
1: No Reporters.
0: No Reporters. Why? What's going on?
1: You just showed.
0: Okay. I said, oh, that's hot. Okay, I think we're done. So we've finished the podcast. I'll see you next week, Ben.
1: See you, Gene.

0: This is the No Agenda Stream.
1: Good afternoon, everybody. I'm Josh Slocum, and this is the Disaffected live stream on Wednesday, September 2nd, 2026. Thank you for joining us. Forgive me for a couple minutes, just as I always make sure that the stream is actually going out live to the platforms that I wish it to go out live to, because I'm riding jockey on my own tech here. So just bear with me a second. La da da. Here we go. Okay, good. We are up on YouTube. Let's see if we are up on Rumble. Let's go. Good. We're up on Rumble too. Excellent. Hey guys, welcome. Welcome Twitter. Welcome Rumble. Welcome YouTube. Flyland, solo on tech today, so I will try to look at your comments as I can, but I don't have my sister behind the scenes. She's working on something else. So. Thanks for that. Co-pilot today, I guess we should put her right up here. Come on, kitty. Mina is here in the shotgun seat, and she is happy this afternoon because my new kitten, Fulton, sorry, he's not going to make an appearance today, maybe next week, but I took him upstairs to my sister's house to play with his brother and his mother, because my sister took the mommy cat and one of the litter, and I took the other little guy in the litter. There were five altogether. So he is adorable. He's black and slinky and a little mini panther, and he's a purr monster. You can hear it across the room, and he's taken to me, which is wonderful. It's what I was hoping. He's constantly in front of me or on me or under my chair. But he is 3.5 months old, so he is pulling all of my microphone cords out. He's trying to chew on the electrical cords. He's batting lamps off the table. So he is a very bad boy, and I put him upstairs in timeout with his brother. So, we're going to have a conversation today. I'm going to bring my friend Dan Delafay on. Dan, welcome to Disaffected Live.
2: Hey, what's up, everyone? Nice to have you. Thank you,
1: Dan,
2: for having me.
1: Dan, I think, was on my show years ago. And Dan, I don't know if you're still doing podcasting, but you did for a while, and I came onto a couple of your streams. Dan is a sometime podcaster, writer. He's an artist, a painter, and a rare book dealer. So, and you know, you are welcome to, and I encourage you to at some point take a stop and promote the hell out of whatever it is you're doing professionally right now and get you some of that sweet, sweet money.
2: Love the sweet, sweet money.
1: Because God knows I ain't paying you for being here.
2: No, I had a friend actually, a friend asked me earlier, he was like, oh, how much are you getting paid for that? I was like, I'm not getting paid for that. I'm like, what are you talking? Which is why it's funny. This woman was accusing me the other day saying it's profitable for me to take a position on the Lindsay Cansey case.
1: Profitable. Oh, really?
2: Oh, yeah.
1: Profitable. How did she mean that it was profitable?
2: I don't know. That's interesting, though. I haven't made anything from it. That's for
1: Are you getting like those? What was that? I guess this is at least a month old, so it means it happened in the last century and nobody's supposed to remember it. But weren't people accusing people who posted on Twitter/X of getting $7,000 a post from Israel or something like that? Or have I made that even crazier in my imagination?
2: Yeah, really, I mean, I don't doubt. I know, actually, in fact, that it, of course it happens. There are entities and groups that pay influencers to post this or that. Yeah. If anyone wants to pay me to tweet, yeah, please reach out. Let me know, because I am making shit from it. So
1: just aggravation.
2: Yeah. Yeah, no, yes, I did use the podcast. So anyone who recognizes me from Twitter knows that me and Brentley used to do the Dangerous Rhetoric podcast. Stepped away from podcasting, got a little frustrated with the whole media market political circus for several reasons that I won't get into. But I am still very much interested in politics, of course. I'm always keeping up with it. Once in a while, I will make some cutting political social commentary, ruffle some feathers, and, you know, get some fun messages from people in response.
1: You know, I think about the difference when I first learned that phrase. Forgive me, was it Andrew Breitbart who said this originally, that politics is downstream of culture?
2: Mm-hmm.
1: Correct. I first heard that phrase maybe 5 or 6 years ago, and I didn't understand when I first heard it how true it was, but I do understand it now. It's a true statement. I you know, when I introduce the show on Sundays, I say this is the show that looks at politics, culture, and relationships through a psychological lens, but it's really mostly culture.
2: Yes. Well, I'm gonna
1: because what we call politics these days is not what politics was 40 years ago.
2: Sure.
1: Well, politics, it's culture. It's morals. It's moral values that we're talking about.
2: They are intertwined because politics is just people relations. It is the populace, right? It is the interaction of people in the public. But I kind of disagree a little bit with Breitbart. I expand upon his quote.
1: By the way, your brother Steve is saying hi to you in the YouTube chat. He says you look good.
2: He's in his room by me.
1: Oh,
2: I told him, I was like,
1: bring him in.
2: I was like, keep the volume down. I'm going on stream. So he like closed the door. What was I going to say? Oh, Breitbart. So I like to say that culture is the stream. It's not just that politics is downstream from culture. Culture is the stream we all swim in. And this is why my biggest critique, for example, of conservatives and the right now and Trump and the whole MAGA movement is they very much seem to disregard the arts. It's not taken as seriously as it should be. Storytelling, movies, film, television, games, those things. That's the culture. That's the stuff that the stories we interact with and stuff very much moves the cultural needle and influences the values, the zeitgeist of that era, right? So if you don't make any movement there, and you just make political movement with the ballot box, well, guess what? Someone's going to come back in with the ballot box the other direction, and they're going to just change everything and vote it all back the other way because the general culture has not shifted.
1: Mm-hmm.
2: And that's what I feel is the biggest problem with this whole MAGA stuff. It's like, you can't get anyone better than Kid Rock at the RNC. Are you fucking kidding me? It's like, there are great musicians out there who might have more of a conservative view, or maybe even their music is religious or something like that. And maybe if you were just a little more, I don't know, cool and not fucking corny, you could have a leg into the culture. But like it or not, liberals put a lot of money and time into moving the culture, making
1: and
2: movies,
1: until recently, making, talent.
2: You know, yes.
1: Actual talent, you know?
2: Yes.
1: And I'm not saying, like, you know, I mean, there's a lot of shit for mass consumption that's just slop. That's mm-hmm. always been the case. But there used to be a lot of genuine talent in Hollywood, a lot of genuine talent in music and live performance. There's
2: some
1: less
2: slop.
1: Of it by ratio.
2: Some
1: always
2: slop,
1: some slop, of
2: mostly
1: course.
2: Mostly good shit.
1: You know, I wonder, though, you know, with that, I know what you're saying with the MAGA stuff. And I think that Trump and company, you know, for their festivals, they're trying to... Well, they realize they can't get the big names because almost all of the big names are liberals and Democrats.
2: That's
1: so
2: true.
1: That's a structural problem. They just can't get them.
2: Mm-hmm.
1: There aren't very many big name stars. In fact, can you think of any A-list stars, whether it's on the live concert scene, no matter if they're a legacy act or new, movies? Can you think of any real A-listers who are conservatives? I can't.
2: I feel like the ones who are there are that way in secret. They're too scared.
1: Well, they are, but they're not known to be.
2: They're not known out. Yes.
1: Right.
2: Yeah. No.
1: So there's nobody who's available for these events who carries a big name and will bring a big following on the level of a Taylor Swift or something like that. We just don't have that on the road.
2: All right. So the only recent one is Nicki Minaj, and obviously there's a whole lot of. Like, she's not.
1: That's a very mixed bag, too.
2: Right? And she's not a conservative. Let's be real. She's not. And I don't consider myself a conservative either, to be honest. By definition, I probably would not be called one.
1: Okay.
2: I have certain conservative views and values, etc. Nicki Minaj is not a conservative, clearly. I mean, she's shaking her ass everywhere. You've seen her music.
1: Yeah, she's a whore, like most of them.
2: Yes, but she is someone who has that really massive star power. And yes, to see her show up at a Turning Point event and stuff and with Erica Kirk, no matter what you think of Erica Kirk.
1: Yeah, I understand.
2: Other discussion.
1: It has some draw.
2: Is a big deal. It's like, I was personally a little shocked when that happened. I was like, wow, I would not have predicted this timeline. And like her and Trump doing like a TikTok together or whatever. I was like, what is going on here? This is funny. But besides her, I really can't think of anyone with that same star power. They're all too scared if they hold some of those views.
1: Yeah. Well, they're scared because they are right that they will be canceled. They won't get movies. They won't get record deals. Yeah. I mean, that's true. They just won't be. They'll be kicked out.
2: Where does MAGA come in with that? You give them the record deals. You put the money into platforming them, producing their records, producing their music videos, putting them on tour. It's like they don't, though. You know, they get on these podcasts. They whine about woke this, woke that. And I get it. I'm always talking about those things too, but I'm also trying to make art and stuff and bring it into the culture. And I'm not going to just be like, oh, well, fuck that modern art shit over there. I got to also introduce something to counter that. And if you're just going to complain about it, but not offer something to people that could equal it, then nothing's really going to happen culturally. It's not going to shift.
1: Yeah. So, agreed. I'm going to pull this out from the chats. Chat, I'm going to rely on you to confirm or deny this for me. Somebody is claiming that one, so let's see, hang on a second. Jennifer Atkins, is citing the following people as being conservatives: James Woods, Gary Oldman, both actors, Nathan Fillion, also an actor. Yes, that's true, but they're not Taylor Swift level.
2: They're not.
1: Right. But I'm not done
2: Gary
1: yet.
2: Gary Oldman is great.
1: Love I'm not done yet. I need somebody to tell me the truth about whether Nathan Fillion is really a conservative, because I want him to be, because he's so fucking hot.
2: How do you spell his last name? Nathan?
1: Sex. S-E-X.
2: You're so funny, Josh. Calm down.
1: Yeah, I know.
2: I'm going to hit you with the bonk. The no horny.
1: I know.
2: Oh, no. Nathan Fillion. Yes. Okay.
1: Yeah, the guy from Firefly. Yes, right. That's what it was called. Yeah.
2: Yes. And he was the Serenity.
1: Nearly as perfect a man as. Well, I'll throw this out here, and I'll see what the ladies and the gay men have to say about this. But for my money, one of the most attractive walking bits of sex in the male form I have ever seen is Scott Bakula. Oh my God, is he a perfect man? All right, I have to talk about this because I don't do it anymore.
2: That's true.
1: Been a monk for 7 years.
2: You've been
1: a
2: monk.
1: And I've
2: so yeah.
1: Let's get down to our topic here. Mm-hmm. Everybody who's watching and listening knows that the huge cultural dust up right now is over the Lindsay Clancy murder trial. And I'll just quickly summarize the facts because there are a few people who probably won't know. Lindsay Clancy is on trial for murder right now in 2023. She was a labor and delivery nurse. She had three children ages 5, 3, and 8 months old at the time of their deaths. In 2023, she sent her husband, and what I'm telling you are facts that are stipulated by her defense as well. I'm not telling you things that are in controversy. I'm telling you things that even the defendants acknowledge are true. She strangled her kids. She took her exercise bands and she strangled the life out of them in the basement after she sent her husband out on an errand so that she'd have time to do this. She's on trial right now in the fifth day of deliberation because Massachusetts is a strange state where the state has to affirmatively, because Lindsay Clancy, that, let me see if I can explain this. Burden of proof. What we're talking about in the state of Massachusetts with burden of proof is not the normal burden of proof that you are thinking of, viewer. Okay. Yes, the state always has the burden of proof to prove that a defendant committed the crime. I accept that. That's not what's being challenged. This is a different burden of proof that you've probably never heard of before. I hadn't heard of this until this case came up. Massachusetts, I believe, is one of three states where this is the case, and it's insane. So if you are a defendant in Massachusetts and you've done something like murder, remember, Lindsay Clancy admits that she did this to her children. This is not in controversy. But if you claim as the defendant that you were mentally unsound, what we call not guilty by reason of insanity, if you make that claim in Massachusetts, the state has to affirmatively disprove your claim. The assumption is that simply by making the claim, you are assumed to be correct, and the state has to work really hard to prove that you were in no way insane. It is a reversal. It's a moral reversal. So that is why we're going on. What's being debated is whether Lindsay Clancy had postpartum psychosis, even though she gave birth to her last child 8 months before she killed him. But it's postpartum psychosis. So it's postpartum. Postpartum. You know, right? That means, like, after the baby is born. So, like, for example, if my mom, you guys know my mom, I've talked about her before, and, like, if she decided to kill me, her defense would be that it was postpartum. She had depression postpartum, even though it's 52 years postpartum. So, I'm sorry. This is such romper room baby shit. I can't believe we're actually dealing with it.
2: My son never moved out. He's 35 now. I'm sorry. I killed him.
1: I'm having a 653rd trimester abortion.
2: Yeah, my postpartum psychotic episode. You know? It's absurd.
1: So what I have been banging on about on the show and on social media for the past couple weeks is less about Clancy herself, and it is clear to me, and I believe that it should be clear to any thinking person who's aware of this, and I have nothing but scorn for the psychiatric and medical professionals that have been on the stand, both for the prosecution and the defense. Not one of those people is bringing up what they know. They do know what's going on with her, and they won't say it. It's a cluster B personality disorder. She's a narcissist with psychopathic traits. She is a collapsed narcissist. She killed the children out of narcissistic rage and resentment. Not one fucking person will bring up personality disorder. It's all the sympathetic mental illnesses. It's postpartum depression. It's postpartum psychosis. Oh, she was drugged to the gills. She was drugged and she went out of her. No, she wasn't drugged to the gills. That's not factually true. It's not factually true. She didn't even take most of the medications that were prescribed to her. Again, this is stipulated and it's on the record. It's not an opinion. So it is not the case that she was drug-addled and went out of her mind. And any of you, I don't know how many of you, it's not going to be a lot, it's not going to be many of you, but some of you will have seen psychosis in real life. I have. I had a friend who had drug-induced psychosis when I was in college. It is very obvious. They're not. They don't all do violent things, but there's a very high likelihood of doing violent things. My friend broke a glass window, started trying to eat the glass, tried to rip my clothes off and do sexual things with me, and was making nonsense statements about how pies were best made with finely ground glass. Like, he literally lost his mind. There was no mistaking that he was in acute psychosis, right? If you've walked by the homeless man on the street who was muttering to himself and having a really animated conversation, you've seen psychosis. Psychosis isn't something you can miss. It's not something a layperson can miss. It's not something a doctor can miss. It's really, really obvious. That did not happen with this woman. So anyway, I believe that the public reaction, largely women, this is very much a women problem. There are some men, but it's overwhelmingly a women problem. I believe the cultural reaction of sympathy for her, narcissistic self-identification with her, women coming out with all their sob stories about how hard postpartum was for them. This has peeled back and revealed the thesis of Disaffected that I've been talking about for 5 years on the show, that we are living in a society that has a collective cluster B personality disorder where everything is inverted. The victim is the perpetrator and the perpetrator is the victim. Ugly people are beautiful and beautiful people are ugly. Good things are bad things. Pain is pleasure. It's a complete moral reversal. And the narcissism problem is society-wide, but it is females who have been wallowing in absolute solipsistic self-absorption and princess tantrums since the 1960s when feminism became the cultural law of the land. So I am more interested in what we are seeing about ourselves and our friends and neighbors in the reaction to this, because I think it's exposed the real rot underneath. That's my long introduction. Dan, I'm going to let you pick it up because you and I are going to talk about how are men to respond to society as we are today. And you guys in the chat too, please give me your ideas. I'll pick up on as many of them as I can and bring them into the conversation.
2: Well, I guess we'll start with that question.
1: What are men to respond?
2: Right? Well, the reason we're even asking that is because you and I, you know, in private have discussed this very question, and we're trying to figure out what exactly are we to do, because no matter what you do, you're going to get pushback. You're going to get accused of this or that, right? We've talked about the magic spell word of misogyny. And a lot of men, I think, are still very afraid of being hit with labels like that, of being seen as creepy or weird or too abrasive. You're too harsh. You're too abrasive. Yeah. As if there's no place for that type of thing sometimes. That there's just no place anymore for stern and abrasive. And I think that is what we're supposed to do. That's my answer to the question, is you are supposed to be harsher about this. You are supposed to take a masculine, firm stance of, no, I am not allowing this behavior anymore. I'm going to point it out. I'm going to call it what it is. And if you try to come and shut me up or tell me I can't discuss this or talk about that because I'm a man or whatever, I'm going to say, no, go sit over there, little girl. The men are having discussions right now.
1: Yes.
2: Because I don't know what else to do. What am I supposed to do? Just, do you want us to tap out of society and give up?
1: Yes, that is what they want in the moment. That's not what they'll want after we do it, right? If men were to suddenly, this can't happen, but you know how women, when they get a bee in their bonnet about something, some contagion goes around on social media and in coffee talk circles where they try to pull the Liz Estrada thing. If you men keep going to war, you're not getting no pussy. You know, we're not going to have sex with you. We're going to pull back on the pussy, yeah. Right? Oh, geez, scare yeah. me more.
2: Well, see, that doesn't work on us. And that's one of the reasons I think you and I in the current...
1: I think we ought to do a reverse Liz Estrada. Yeah. I mean, I think we ought to... down tools, right? Stop repairing the phone lines. Don't come out in the winter when the power is off from a blizzard. Just let it all go to hell. Don't muck out the sewers. Don't do any of the shit that men have built the entire, all of it, all the physical infrastructure we live in, men, right? Yeah. If we picked up and didn't, they would be screaming to come back and help. Probably also accusing us at the same time of neglecting our duties while trying to entice us to come back and pick them up.
2: Not all.
1: Right. Yeah.
2: Because that's what we get in response to it. Yet they can make constantly, feminists can make generalized statements about men when they discuss men. That's fine. Now, all of a sudden, if you have an issue with it and we give them a not all, right, they accuse us of what, you know, they're doing with this current situation when the male perspective tries to come in. They framed it.
1: Right. Yeah, thank you for using that phrase. I don't know if I came up with it or if I heard it from somebody else, but I'm calling this frame dragging. Frame dragging is when there's a conversation about an issue and some other person comes in and tries to pull focus from the original conversation onto their pet, usually self-centered point of view. So women are doing a lot of frame dragging. The biggest frame dragging they're doing is the topic on the table is that Lindsay Clancy murdered her children, and there's a very good chance that she'll be let off by being falsely called insane because she's a woman. That is the topic we're talking about. No, the women are frame dragging. They're like, this is a time for us to tell our stories about postpartum struggles. And then when men and sane women react against that and say, stop doing that. That's not what this is about. This is not the time for you to talk about your journey and your struggles. Yeah. That's self-centered. They say, you're not sympathetic to women's struggles. Mm-hmm. They're frame dragging. They assume, because this has worked for women, this has worked every single time women have done it since at least the 1960s. They've never had pushback for this. This is the first time. That's why they're crashing out. That is why women are crashing out so hard right now, because they're getting pushback for the first time. They expect it to work. They expect men to start apologizing and saying, oh, I'm sorry. And we see a lot of men do it naturally because we've been trained this way. I know that postpartum struggles are real, and I very much feel for any mother. Stop doing that, men. Stop it.
2: Yeah.
1: That is simply feeding it. Mm-hmm. I believe the correct response to this is, to these women, is, how dare you? Listen to yourself. Stop that.
2: Yeah. Like, do you see what you fucking shame them. Sound like? Like, do you hear yourself right now? Like, go back and reread the thing.
1: They don't hear themselves. They hear it as completely normal.
2: It's batshit. And, you know, as I've posted about this, you know, the other day, the biggest thing that angers me about this is that the children have become this secondary part of the conversation.
1: Not even secondary. They're not even mentioned.
2: I hardly, things. It's like
1: the actual children, Cora, Dawson, and Callan, are almost never mentioned.
2: Yeah. And that's,
1: the children
2: that's
1: she just... murdered. Their mother murdered them.
2: And it then...
1: they looked at their mother. They saw their own mother while they were gasping for breath.
2: And then additionally to that, it's the fact that that poor father is being villainized as possibly having something to do with it. When he's the one who went in there and had to find each body one at a time and find his children lifeless. And I don't know if this is true because I haven't heard the court audio, but apparently he reportedly, when he finds his son, you can hear him sobbing, "My buddy, my buddy." And it's just, that's fucking heartbreaking. And people are calling that person a wimp. They're calling that person a villain. They're saying, "Oh, maybe he did it, or he caused her, he made her go crazy." It's like, do you people fucking hear yourselves? It enrages me. It's like, you really don't hear yourselves, or you do. And you see yourself in her. And I think there's a mixture.
1: They do. They do.
2: Right? I think there are the ones who their empathy being misplaced, or their maternal issue now being redirected to their new
1: hijacked
2: pet, their new pet activist issue. I understand that. But for some of the other ones in that group, I guarantee you some of them, it's like, no, I see myself in her. That could have been me. I wanted to strike.
1: They're saying it. They're saying that in those words. This could have been me. This could have been any of us.
2: And what you
1: really,
2: and I,
1: bitch?
2: What
1: really?
2: You and I are trying to get other people to really see is that things are so dire in the current culture in the West that those women feel completely emboldened to do that, to talk that way, to post it online, to gather outside the courtroom and you know, put little hearts up for this murderer. They feel
1: this is now the strangulation symbol. You guys understand that, right? This communicates violent intent from women. I'm not joking, and I'm not making a joke here. When you see this from women, stay away from them. Stay away from them. These are women who are calling what is actually narcissism and evil. They're calling it empathy and compassion. It's another moral reversal.
2: Yeah. George Alexopoulos just put that cartoon up. I don't know if
1: Yeah, he's
2: that.
1: Right. That's right. Yeah. He did that cartoon of the little toddler in a bedroom seeing mommy do this in the doorway. Yeah.
2: But what you and I are trying to get, I guess, you know, the people who in our lives or the people who read and see what we post online, we're trying to get them to see that women, for some reason, and obviously not all supply it, but a lot of women for some reason
1: feel
2: very comfortable expressing that, when it's like, no, put that back in the box. If you really feel that way, like, first of all, go talk to a therapist or a psychologist. Like,
1: no, don't do that because they'll make you worse.
2: They might make you worse, but
1: go to a convent.
2: Find help somehow, right? Maybe separate yourself from your kids as well, but don't go blasting that everywhere. You don't want, like, no. And no one needs to know that. And definitely don't say shit like that to your kids. Like, you posted earlier, but some of these kids are going to grow up and they're going to be 18, 19, move out parents' house, and they're going to be on TikTok watching these videos of mommy.
1: It's not even going to take until they're 18 years old. So these countless, I have no idea how many, it's not just a few, it's a lot of them. All over TikTok and social media, these women hugging their babies and performatively, quote unquote, crying on camera, saying, same Lindsay.
2: Yeah.
1: Now we've got recirculated videos of women talking about their intrusive thoughts while they hold their children. I'm worried I'll harm my children. You know, it's not even going to take until the children are 18. They're going to find this stuff by the time they're 8 or 9 years old, unfortunately, because we are never going to stop poisoning children with smartphones. That ship has sailed. This is just our new deranged normal now. And these kids, it's not that these kids are going to have a wonderful, healthful, safe life at home until they find the videos. It's not like it's going to be a big reveal. These women are narcissists. That's a narcissistic mother who's raising those children. Those children will grow up in hell. At the very least, at the absolute lightest I can characterize this, mom is going to be emotionally unstable, even if she's not viciously abusive, and the children will have no sense of security because mom can't keep her shit together.
2: Yeah.
1: That's how they're going to grow up. They're going to grow up with emotional problems like I've dealt with. But when they find out, when they do see their own mother holding them as an infant or a toddler, sympathizing with a murderer, you guys are going to see some matricide like you've never seen before. You think it's bad now? you're going to get some real vicious
2: crime. And they'll say, Josh, you sound like you're hoping for that, Josh. It's like, no, we're warning you. We're saying,
1: no, I'm telling you what's going to happen. I'm telling you what's going to happen. Yeah. No, I don't hope it'll happen, but I'll be completely honest.
2: Yeah.
1: When it happens, will I care? Not a bit. I won't care at all. I have zero human feeling for these women. Zero.
2: One topic that I think you and I have to discuss with this, because it's part of that question of what are men to do, but it's also an answer, I think, to that for women. Like, what are women to do? Good women, sane women, women who are listening to this and they're like, I understand. I see what you guys are saying. I feel for you. And I see you. I hear you guys too. I see you. I love it. Right. Is this,
1: we've got plenty of them in the chat right now. There's lots of sane women watching this program.
2: Yes.
1: They're as horrified as we are.
2: This idea of social enforcement, of social shaming, of things like that. Well, women tend to be the social enforcers in many ways. And that can be used for good and that can be used for bad. As we know from the COVID lockdown era, you know, all the Karens who came out, obviously it wasn't all women, but it was that general ethos of we need to protect everyone. Everyone needs to feel safe. Just listen to mommy and mommy will protect you. It's like that social enforcement is what is needed with this as well, but in the good direction.
1: Right. Let me step on you for a second, Dan, because I'm going to pull this out here. We've got an example of frame dragging in the comments right now. Aurora Green says, so no accountability for dad's husband or all the men who think that being a man is to worship the Tates. I'm not even going to engage with that substantively. That's narcissistic female bullshit.
2: It's not frame dragging.
1: Your argument is rejected, madam. It's not going to work here.
2: If you want a conversation about that, we can have a conversation.
1: Go start your own stream, sweetheart.
2: Or you can start your own stream, or we can just have that conversation
1: You're welcome to do it here, but you're not going to take over the conversation. Yeah. You're not going to get Dan or me to apologize for what men are doing. We can see what you're doing. Yeah. That's narcissistic manipulation. Stop it, Aurora. Be a grown-up woman.
2: Yeah.
1: That's the kind of thing that men need to do.
2: The difference with that, though, is when you see a psychopathic man, murderer, go to trial.
1: She's going to go on and do it about psychopharmacology. Yeah. You're not going to, Aurora.
2: Are large groups of men gathering to support?
1: So typical.
2: Are they gathering outside courthouses to support men on trial who are murderers? Large groups of men. Where is
1: that? No, they don't. They don't. This is something that women do. It's not something that men do.
2: And you know who women do it for as well? Male murderers as well. The men and girls. Yeah,
1: because a lot of them are hypostophiles. They're sexually turned on by dangerous men.
2: So it's not men doing this. It's women doing this. Now, if you want to discuss psychopathic men, that's another conversation we can have. But that is not what we are talking about. So...
1: Nope. So, you know, I think now let's clear the underbrush out on this. We're two gay men. So obviously we're not married to women. We don't relate to women sexually. We don't have the same experiences as normal straight men do. Yes, I did say normal. And I think that brings insights in some ways that we have, but there are other ways that we don't see things that these men see. One thing I think it's a more complicated picture than some people try to paint it. A lot of people have said, well, gay men are not, they don't feel, they're not sexually beholden to women, so they feel freer to say these things. And I think that's true, but there's another side to it. Most gay men, not all, but most, I used to be one of them myself, are just as they're just as emotionally wrapped up in women, but it's in friendships and best besties and identifying with feminist points of view. This is very, very common with gay men. So
2: I'm sorry, I have to step away. My phone keeps ringing. Okay. I want to make sure it's not an emergency.
1: Got it. Do what you need to do. Live streams are casual. Hello? I haven't heard that ringtone in years. What is it? Is that a T-Mobile? Those old commercials with Catherine Zeta-Jones, I think that's where that ringtone came from. But gay men, it's true that gay men are not sexually beholden to women, but they're often emotionally beholden. Most gay men identify themselves as female sympathetic, feminist, leftist, right? What has surprised me over the past few years is realizing how, I don't know what the word is for it. I don't want to use the usual, you know, we call these men cuckolds and this, that. straight men have been surprisingly docile, in my eyes, in the face of extreme female provocation. Women feel no compunctions about making jokes about how their husbands are useless, often in front of their husbands at picnics. They say it in public. They joke about them being man children. That's okay. I'm talking about the strange docility of straight men in the face of provocation or insult, often from their wives.
2: Yeah.
1: So something has happened to men where straight men they've bought into it. They've basically gelded themselves. They smile winsomely and ruefully when women say things like,
3: if I didn't do his laundry for him, he'd never have clean underwear. We can't do anything right. I love him so much. You know,
1: no, you don't. And he goes, yeah, I guess my wife's in charge of everything. It's not a give and take. It's not that they're both gently and lovingly chiding each other for the foibles that are common to each of the sexes. It's one way. It's women humiliating men and treating them like children, and men going, yes, dear. So pick it up, Dan. What do you think?
2: Well, it's not a new thing, because one thing I'm thinking about, too, is, well, television and how fathers in many ways have been portrayed on television has shifted, right? Like since the 90s, like look at Homer Simpson, look at Peter Griffin, right? Characters like that. I can think of sitcoms too, same sort of thing, where the men tends to be, yeah, shown as the dumb, incompetent doofus who's always messing things up and getting in trouble. And then the wife has to like step in and fix things.
1: Yeah.
2: I think part of it too is, like you and I have discussed before, being hard or harsh or anger, male anger, has become so vilified, demonized. And I think that that's instilled in us from a very young age, that to show male anger means that you're going to be seen as, interpreted as, that person is dangerous.
1: Dangerous.
2: But sometimes right. You need male anger to step in and protect, right? Like, so if men didn't step in and set a boundary, well, anyone could do anything, including bad men, right? So you need good men to be able to step in and set a boundary. Are you responding?
1: Yeah, I'm coming. It's just too funny.
2: Where are they talking on
1: this
2: YouTube?
1: This is on YouTube.
2: Oh, I see. I don't have it open. They just can't help themselves.
1: Yeah, no, I thank you, Aurora. I thank you. I thank you. You're giving a live demonstration of exactly the kind of female behavior I'm talking about.
2: They just can't help themselves. Hold on, let me sign in.
1: It's great. I'm glad for this. I like that people are seeing it. This is frame dragging. This is exactly what we're talking about. And, you know, when women do that, it's often not possible for me to tell if they really believe what they're saying or if they've convinced themselves through repetition that it's true, but it isn't true. I mean, there's no men, you know, neither men nor society come out in support of a Chris Watts or a family annihilator. And Lindsay Clancy's a family annihilator. Uh-huh. This is something that women are doing. Women have had the platform to talk about their women's specific issues forever. This claim that women's issues are never addressed is another narcissistic reversal. Yeah. It has been nothing but that on television for at least 40 years. It's constant complaining, constantly saying that women are neglected while women get all the column inches in the newspaper and all the TikTok and all the Instagram. It's amazing. A couple of people brought up Patrick Clancy, Lindsay's husband, and there are some perhaps controversial or not nice things that can be said about him, and not that he's the murderer, but there's a question, you know, should Patrick Clancy have seen the signs in Lindsay? Let me respond to that. I can't know this. I know patterns, and I can make informed speculation, but that's all I can do. This is informed speculation. I'm not claiming that I know this. I find it very hard to believe that there were not signs of Lindsay's personality disorder prior to the murders. That's almost never true. It's almost never true. No matter what true crime tells you, and true crime lies to you. Most of them lie to you. They say that whoever did the murder just snapped and was the perfect mother or the perfect father. That's not usually true. Even if there wasn't actual physical abuse going on, there are usually signs. Narcissistic irritability, all sorts of things are going on. I don't think it's likely that there were no signs. But most people don't pick up on these signs. Patrick isn't alone in that. I will say, though, I know it's hard to say this. It's hard to say this because he's a victim. His children were murdered. I genuinely feel bad for this man, and he's been put through the ringer with this. However, I think he is an example of the kind of gelded man we're talking about, because he went right ahead and forgave her.
4: Mm-hmm.
1: He believes her claim that she went psychotic from drugs. Mm-hmm. In the spite of all the evidence, he believes it. And he, Patrick Clancy himself, is suing Lindsay's psychiatrist over the murder of their kids.
4: Yeah.
1: He's blaming them. Lindsay Clancy herself is also suing her psychiatrists and doctors. They're separate civil lawsuits, but both of them are doing it. He's wrapped up in it too. He is the simp. He is the simp we're talking about, I'm afraid.
2: Yeah, no, I think that's a perfectly valid point for sure. But at the same time, you know, he had to walk in there and find those fucking kids. So I think the worst thing I've seen is the fact that so many people are theorizing that he did it. I'm like, that's just like crazy. The defense has already admitted that she did the murder. So that's not even what they're arguing about. It has nothing to do with that.
1: Right.
2: But I get what you mean. He's behind them sort of arguing that, oh, well, Big Pharma is the reason. Big Pharma is why she did it. You know,
1: because he will not see what's in front of him.
2: Yeah.
1: I'm sorry, folks, but it is not hard to see cluster B. It's not hard to see pathological narcissism and psychopathic traits in Lindsay. It's not hard.
2: You got to take the rose color and glasses off, though.
1: You know, this isn't an abstruse one. It's not one that you have to really sift through. This is an easy one, and we can't even do the easy ones. But the families are in complete denial about this, as they usually are.
2: Yeah. Oh, she was a great mother, all this stuff. It's like, well, first of all, if she was telling you that she was already having thoughts about killing the kids, which apparently she was.
1: In her diary, that's what she
2: said. Yeah, so why didn't you step in and immediately tell her to kind of, maybe I'm going to separate you from those kids? Like our mutual friend Audra said that, and it's a good point. Because if a family member told me that, I would immediately step in and I'll say, all right, well, maybe you should go seek help for that. I'll watch the
1: kids. It's not clear to me. It's not clear to me. Do you, and if anyone knows this, and I mean knows it, not just I think I heard this, but it's not clear to me whether Patrick knew that Lindsay had these thoughts. I know that she noted them in her diary, but what I don't know is whether she disclosed that to him or if he was aware of the diary.
2: She probably wouldn't have told him. I doubt.
1: Right. So I don't know the answer to that.
2: So something I wanted to also discuss, and it relates to all of this, of course, and you bring this up often, and it's a very valid point, is, you know, when people discuss groups of people who are considered quote unquote minorities or oppressed or whatever, right? So black people, women, gay people, right? Something you and I have very much tried to advocate for is treating people, no matter what quote unquote group you could be categorized in, as fully human. That is true equality. True equality, if you want true equality, is you are treated as fully human. What does that mean? That means equally as capable as evil as other groups of people, right? So you can't just say, oh, well, men are psychopaths, but women, you know, oh, she was just having a hard time. She just snapped. It's like, no, women can be evil.
1: Well, let me jump right on that, because I used that as an example earlier on Twitter. Look at crime documentaries. When the killer, the rapist, is a man, no crime documentaries ever. You can't think of a single crime documentary that made any moves toward trying to sympathize with him or say he had reasons to do this because he was suffering from this emotional problem or he was on this many psychiatric drugs. They don't do it. They might mention contextual factors, but what they don't do is try to excuse him. Mm-hmm. That's it. Just it doesn't even occur to people. But when they make a show about women who do this, what do they call that show? Snapped. She was normal, but she just snapped.
2: She just snapped.
1: So, what did she? What did a man do to her to make her snap? What stresses did she have that caused her to snap? We only do this with women, no. Not with men.
2: Treating people as fully human, like I said. It's the same when you say you discuss racial issues or things like that. Yep. And it's like, no, you don't get special treatment simply for being a woman or gay or black or whatever. You don't get special treatment. That's not equality.
1: Well, the thing is,
2: treatment is not equality.
1: I know. You shouldn't. But the fact is, Dan, that you do get special treatment if you're a woman, if you're gay, if you're quote-unquote trans,
2: and that's in
1: which
2: the
1: doesn't
2: law.
1: Exist,
2: that's
1: if you're black. Oh, yeah, it is de facto law. It is, in fact, legal for black people to assault and kill white people and get away with it. It's de facto legal. It's de facto legal for mothers, too, in a way that it isn't for any other population group. I don't care what the law says. I see the outcomes. You know, we see this with violent black psychopaths all the time. They're arrested for beating the fuck out of some old woman on the street, and they're immediately sprung the next day. The DA doesn't even try to keep them in.
2: Yeah,
1: this is deliberate. It's a choice.
2: Depends on the city, of course, or where, or the state, obviously. That's actually one of the things I really love about the United States is if a state you're in has shitty laws like that, well, you can just leave and go to another one. It's one of the benefits of a place like this.
1: But. Yeah, but it's the problem is that this rot, this cultural rot, these moral reversals where the criminal is actually the one we're supposed to feel sympathetic for, this is not just restricted to blue states. I'm really tired of hearing this from people. You know, well, it's not like that here. Oh, yeah, it is getting like that there. You're not safe in your red state. If you think that, you're foolish, and you are going to be responsible for this if you keep minimizing, because we're seeing these incursions come in everywhere.
2: Yeah.
1: Even Mormon Utah is starting to adopt trans queer woke shit. If they can get the
2: Utah,
1: Mormons,
2: geez.
1: They're going to get you in Tennessee.
2: Get you
1: okay?
2: Oh, boy.
1: Dollywood will not survive.
2: Yeah. Well, and it comes back to the thing I said earlier, the social enforcement, like the same way we should be using shame and all that stuff to correct these crazy bitches. Well, that culture is what uses it to keep people like us in line. You know, you're going to be canceled. We're going to drag you through the HR department. We're going to threaten your livelihood, your income. That's what they do. That is cancellation. A lot of people think it's mean things being said at you. No, it's when people start threatening your livelihood or they start using the law or the HR department to wield it against you. And that's a culturally enforced thing. And HR departments are like 75% women. And I'm sure most of the men who are in there are gay.
1: Yes, that's true. And the vast majority of licensed therapists are women or gay men.
2: Yeah.
1: So you can't expect sense and rationality out of that field anymore either. Gay men. I don't like gay men. I don't like them. Except on an individual basis.
2: Yeah.
1: Dan is one of my gay men. I know my kind. I know my kind. Yeah. I know what we're like. And the majority of us, unfortunately, are like histrionic women.
2: There's a lot of parallels, for sure.
1: Yeah.
2: For sure.
1: So, you know, I'm sorry, but I'm caucusing with the straight guys now when I want rationality.
2: But even down to the social enforcement thing of exiling people from the friend group, right? Or reputation smearing. Gay men do all those same
1: they
2: things.
1: They do. Too. Oh, they are
2: heavy gossipers. You know,
1: it is a really close contest whether gay men or women are more socially vicious. I mean, they are neck and neck. Gay men will do the most blood-curdlingly cunty things to each other.
2: Well, I wanted to bring up this 1984 quote, actually, from George Orwell, because I find it's kind of relevant to this particular part of the subject. All right, so this is the part of the book where it's in the beginning, and the main character, Winston Smith, he's like sitting at his desk, right, at the Ministry of Truth, and he's reflecting on this girl, Julia, the character that he likes, right, and then he pretty much has this thought. He says he disliked nearly all women.
1: Mm-hmm.
2: Right? Supply your own nettles. and especially the young and pretty ones. It was always the women, and above all, the young ones, who were the most bigoted adherents of the party, the swallowers of slogans, the amateur spies, and nosers out of unorthodoxy. Unquote.
1: Yep.
2: Yes. And it makes me think of the COVID totalitarianism. It makes me think of the trans stuff and how you can't even define sex anymore. It's, you know, it makes me think of the fact that
1: we've got our friend here in the comments who wants to blame this on men too.
2: Of course, always.
1: When the reality is that if you see trans children, 95% of them were done by mommy, not daddy. Mommy.
2: Not just that, the social enforcers of this is mostly women.
1: Women are the ones who made it socially illegal to object to trans. Women are the ones who made it illegal not to hire a trans person. Women made it illegal to say this is a perverted fetish. And the war between the so-called TERFs, the trans exclusionary radical feminists, and other women is an unacknowledged war because the TERFs, they hate men. These are women who hate men. They're going to blame men no matter what.
2: Yeah.
1: Even when mothers vivisect their boy children and cut their testicles off, the TERFs will blame it on a man.
2: Even when now, just almost just as many women are cosplaying as men cosplaying as women. So they're taking maleness too and wearing it as a costume the same way you say, oh my God, those men are taking my femaleness and wearing it as a costume. That's offensive. Well, maybe it's a little offensive to us too. The trans issue is a human issue.
1: Yeah, but see, we don't say
2: shit. That is the weakest. You know?
1: That is little girl behavior.
2: Yes.
1: That is stupid, shameful little girl behavior.
2: Well, I meant,
1: my identity is not a costume. Oh, shut up, Veruca
2: Salt. What I mean is in the sense of that. I mean, in the sense of, look, of course, a woman who makes herself look like a man is never going to understand the male experience. You don't understand.
1: No, just as a man isn't going to understand the female experience because he put some lipstick on.
2: Yes. Yes. So
1: it's absurd. It's all absurd.
2: It's a human issue. I refuse to reduce this to simply a women's rights issue only affecting women and girls. And this is why the TERFs don't like me, because I will not accept that.
1: This is another example. The Clancy dynamic has been played out for years already in trans. We talk about this as if the biggest problem with trans was what happens to women, women's rights. And yes, indeed, it is wrong to allow men into women's locker rooms. It's wrong to allow men onto women and girls' sports teams. This is wrong. I'm against it.

0: course, breaking down the sex barriers and things like that, because of the disparity of force, statistically speaking, between the sexes, men can take things further in a physical way by taking
1: advantage. Yeah, men are generally more, you know, men are more physically dangerous.
0: But it does not mean women aren't also taking advantage of the dissolving of those boundaries, that they're not also, you know, hurting men and boys, even if it's not like beating them up and raping them or whatever, you know, that they're not also invading male spaces and not allowing us to have our own things in our own spaces. In fact, that was happening first.
1: They are, yeah, it was actually. And they don't want to acknowledge that. But notice that even men who object to this, when there are a lot of gay men who are objecting to these tranny women, these females who, you know, put a silicone dick in the front of their jeans and get some, you know, get on testosterone so they can get kazoo voice and have straggly pubes here.
0: Kazoo voice. Know,
1: they're so disgusting. They're so fucking disgusting. Men don't want to see them in gay men's bathhouses or at gay bars or anything like that. And they're right. But here's what they're not doing. You don't even hear faggots doing this.
0: Yeah.
1: My identity is not a costume. Yeah. Stop taking away my narcissistic supply. You know, they don't whine like that.
0: Ugh. It's all very absurd. But yes, women, females are the primary social enforcers. And that's like everything, though, of anything. And this is why I'm bringing up the point earlier, is like that is also a force that can be used for good. And you've been talking about this, too, as well. There is healthy social enforcement. There is healthy shaming. Mm-hmm. There is a time and a place when, yes, you're supposed to socially shame, ostracize, call. And that's what we're trying to do. We're doing the same thing, just in response. We're trying to rebalance it.
1: There's something.
0: We need more ladies. We need more ladies to step up.
1: Yeah. Let me try this out on you, Dan. I'd like to hear your reaction, but I'd also like to hear the chat's reaction. Let me give you my general idea of what needs to happen to make this problem better. I don't have an answer, but
0: take
1: I think the answer has to be both women and men doing their parts to correct this behavior. And what would that look like? I can only speak in very general outlines here. I can't prognosticate about exactly specifically which steps people should take. Dan, you've talked about women's function as social enforcers, and that is true. They are the primary social enforcers. And just as with all sexed traits, this can be used for bad, it can be used for good, it can be used neutrally. I think women need to use their social enforcement power to embarrass, humiliate, and socially shun women who behave this way. I think they need to mean girl the mean girls.
0: Yeah.
1: I said this on my show. I'm serious.
0: Yeah.
1: You know that picture of the sorority girls who are all turned to look at the camera going like this?
0: Yeah, yeah.
1: Women, good women, many of you out there, do that. Do that to these bitches. Yeah. Shame them. Yeah. Mock them. Gossip about them. Ruin their reputations. Freeze them out. Make them unwelcome at brunch. This is the proper... No, I'm serious. It's not out of bounds and it's not immoral. It's normal. You used to do this. If you were sitting around at a women's coffee clutch in 1972 and some woman came in and started defending a child murderer like this or started defending the trannies, you would immediately give her the social ice stare. This would never have gotten off the ground. You know how to do this, or your mothers or grandmothers knew how to do this. So I think that women need to do that. Now, on the man side of the ledger, I think men and to the degree that it's possible, these men and women should cooperate with each other, talk to each other and cooperate.
0: Yes.
1: But on the male side, men need to stiffen their backbones again. They need to stop tolerating this. They need to stop smiling ruefully but saying nothing when a humiliating joke about men and patriarchy is made. They need to say, that's not true. You're being ridiculous. Stop it. They need to, and men, if you're going to do this, if you're going to do this, and I think you, I don't think there's any other choice. I really don't think there's a third way. I think men have to do this if we're going to change this. Along with the women doing the social enforcement, we have to do our own version. That means you have to be ready and you have to be willing to accept that you will be called a misogynist. Mm-hmm. You will have women scream at you. Some of them will cry in public and point at you and go, the bad man hurt me. You have to be made of steel.

0: You have to not care about this. Either ignore it or laugh at it or, you know, just say, that's embarrassing. Come back when you can pull yourself together, yeah. Little girl. Yeah. You're going to have to be okay with being called a misogynist and all these other things. And I know it isn't comfortable. It pisses me right off. Everybody can see how pissed off I get about it. But I'm willing to take it because I don't think I'm a savior or anything, but I do think I can set at least a small example for other men because I'm past it now. I don't care anymore. I don't care about my reputation. I've already lost all my respectability. No company would hire me. I'm unemployable. That's just the way it is. But I will not participate in this lie, and I'm not going to take this shit from women without commenting on it. So men, I think you need to get a little stronger, and I think the good men and the good women need to work together on this. So that's what I think. Let me turn it over to you, and you guys tell me in the chat what you think about that.
1: So another side of it, too, is I think the good men and the good women, aside from cooperating with each other, should just talk more about what it's like to be a man and what it's like to be a woman. Because I'm not going to know unless a woman can tell me that, and you're not going to know unless a man can tell you that. So we should be approaching our relationships with our female friends and family in our lives with that understanding. Obviously, not everyone's going to meet you halfway. So those people, don't bother with them. But the ones who will meet you halfway, I think we should be able to acknowledge that, look, both men and women as sex groups have particular needs and have particular problems unique to their sex group, right?
0: Yes.
1: And it's, we should come and be able to share that with each other and not have it be an accusatory thing every single time. So if men talk about particular issues they're having with women as a group, more women should just try to listen to that. The same way we are expected as men to listen to women.
0: If women would have given us men a fifth of the attention that they demand that we give to them, even just a fifth of it, there'd be less resentment right now, but they haven't. Mm-hmm. We have been ordered and compelled by women to listen for 40, 50, 60 years to every single one of your complaints about menopause, about periods. Yeah. Then you complain about the pink tax. Then you complain about this. And then you say that, you know, well, it's gay men's fault that all these women are anorexic. It's gay men's fault that women are wearing these trashy clothes. Fuck you.
1: That's so funny.
0: You put the goddamn clothes on. You want to be treated like a full adult with agency? I'm going to treat you like a full adult with agency. Yeah. And what that means is you don't get to say a man made me do it.
1: Yeah, and also being fully human. That comes back to that point I said is each group, no matter what group of you are put in because of your sex or skin color or whatever, like you're a human and you're equally capable of doing good and bad. So you don't get special treatment. That's not equality. Just because you're a woman doesn't mean we get to soften the blow when we criticize.
0: This is what equality looks like for women right now. And I'm convinced that a lot of them don't even know this. They literally believe they don't think this. Women up here, men down here. But they do think that. You know, they claim that it's time to stop the stigma about periods, for example. All this stop the stigma. It's first of all, there are a lot of things that should be stigmatized. It's vulgar to talk about your monthly courses in public all the time. It's not shameful that women menstruate, but it is vulgar. Ladies, vulgar to talk about it in public all the time. What if I talked about my hemorrhoid in my ass? Would you like me to talk about my bleeding hemorrhoid? Is it time to stop the stigma about talking about Josh Slocum's hemorrhoid? Do you like that? Do you like hearing the phrase Josh Slocum's hemorrhoid? I don't.
1: I like it.
0: No, I'm making a point here. Do you see how gross that is? Yeah. It's also gross when you talk about it. Stop it.
1: Yeah. Well, that's the same thing with gay men, honestly, where they're constantly broadcasting their escapades and this,
0: their sexual disgustingness. It's gross.
1: It's like, and you know, I've overshared. I'm guilty of that. I'm not going to say I've never done that. And,
0: so have I.
1: But it was wrong of me to do that. It did not make things better. It made things worse. It was embarrassing. Yes. I should not have done it. That's the difference.
0: We do it because we do things that we're rewarded for. And you know this, Dan, from the time that you spent, you know, I mean, I being more of a, quote, gay guy, right, in the scene and stuff. We're rewarded for this. You know, we get claps. Oh, you go, girl. You got that hot one. You know, we like the ego stroking that it gives us, but it's a poison. And it makes us act with bad character.
1: Yeah, well, social media does also facilitate a lot of bringing out the worst in people. It's, you know, it's unfortunately true, you know. And that means we are also, like, capable of being sucked into that sometimes.
0: Yeah.
1: So, and I could acknowledge that. And this is something, too, you brought up earlier.
0: This is why I don't like most gay men. I mean, you know, most of them that ever pipe their hands up that you see on social media are complete whores. They're drug-addled whores.
1: Drug-addled whores.
0: They are, and they're disgusting. Right. They disgust me just as much as the women who do the complimentary thing. It's gross. Yeah. It's gross. I lived that life. I was that whore when I was in my 20s. You know, it was a sick way to live.
1: It's not healthy. You know, it's not healthy. I have friends who live that way. You know, we disagree on these topics. But usually the friends that I have who do live that way and are more promiscuous, et cetera, and know my views on that and that I don't think it's healthy, they at least can own it.
0: Right.
1: Like, they know it's not healthy.
0: At least keep it to yourself.
1: Yeah. And they know
0: keep
1: it's not
0: to yourself.
1: They also know it's not healthy deep down. And that's why we're still able
0: that's
1: to
0: why
1: be
0: they
1: friends.
0: Get so angry.
1: Yeah. Well, so the ones who just can at least know it's not healthy, acknowledge that and not try to pretend otherwise, will be fine with me having a different view. We can still be homies. You go off and do your sexcapades over there, and then I'll be the boring one over here. Fine. But it's the ones who can't own it that get the most upset about this sort of thing.
0: Yes. Well, they and I know that because I used to be that guy. Yeah. I used to react that way too, and it's because I knew that I was doing wrong and I knew that I was being vulgar and I didn't want to take responsibility for it. It was weak character.
1: Mm-hmm.
0: You know, I want to pull out, there's a good comment here from Elliot Wade, who I think is a woman, who says, I think there's a conversation to be had about expecting women to work on men's cadence or timing when I feel as if we could all be more honest about our differences. If I understand you correctly, I think you're saying things about like working hours, like daytime working hours and men and women having different physical responses to an 8-hour workday or a bifurcated workday. And if that's what you're saying, I agree with you. And I think we should have that conversation. And I think that there are many issues like that where men and women really are different at a fundamental wiring level that we're pretending they're not.
1: Yeah.
0: And I think some of those cause problems because the workaday world, you know, no matter how many women are in it, was a world built by men on men's timing and men's preferences. Yeah. Whether it needs to be this way or if it could be another way, I don't know. But if that's the case and women have a problem with that, then we should be honest about that and say this isn't working.
1: As humans, men and women are obviously more similar than we are different because we're both human beings. But the differences matter, and they're important too. You know, they're important. This is the thing.
0: Elliot Wade is a guy. I'm sorry. One never knows.
1: You never know. But this is the, this
0: sorry,
1: is what,
0: sir.
1: This is why the trans issue is a human issue to me, because to erase the concept of male and female is to say that those differences aren't important, and they are important. It is absolutely important, our differences, and we should be able to look and discuss those differences, acknowledge that we have unique problems as men and women, and it doesn't mean my problems as a male are worse or more important than yours. It just means we have different problems, and there's nothing wrong with that. But when men are trying to acknowledge our particular issues and unique problems, we get shut down from the conversation. We say, oh, well, you had your turnaround. You had hundreds of years. You had thousands of years of male issues being in the forefront. It's like, that's not accurate, first of all. But second of all, why can't we also still be part of the conversation? And we're not going to ask permission. We're going to just do it.
0: You're right. And there's a parallel to the way blacks deal with the slavery issue.
1: Uh-huh.
0: So modern black people, when they want to misbehave and they want handouts and they want to be able to kill white people and abuse them and not go to jail, they appeal to slavery. My generational trauma, you know, I need reparations.
1: I've heard the
0: generation. You're going to give me reparation.
1: You're so funny.
0: It's funny because it's true.
1: Yeah.
0: Scent has gotten so goddamn thick, they're not even doing terminal consonants anymore. So it's like, it's not even reparations. It's reparation.
1: Reparation.
0: I was on my time clock.
1: It's, you know, so that whole subject is not, that's honestly, it is an interesting.
0: But they always go back and say, well, slavery, slavery, slavery. Yeah, so what you're saying is you believe it's morally justified to financially exploit, tax, and assault or murder current white people who didn't do anything to you because you didn't experience slavery. You think that's okay to visit the sins of the father on seven generations down. Women do exactly the same thing. Well, the world was built for men and we're getting our own back. So that means I'm going to punish men who are existing now who didn't do any of those things. This is all nothing but evil narcissism.
1: Yeah.
0: It's not a women thing. It's not a black thing. It's a human evil narcissism thing.
1: And it makes shit worse. You know, like enforcing reparations today in America would only create a larger divide than ever, probably.
0: Divide? Yeah. I'd be out with my fucking shotgun.
1: Exactly. The only time that sort of thing would have worked would have been, I guess, in the immediate Reconstruction period or something like that. But
0: we see what happens whenever you introduce, you know, I can imagine, I don't know. No, let me not get off on that.
1: Yeah, you're like, let me not go into
0: Let me not right digress now. On that.
1: Yeah, too. I mean, I've had some interesting discussions with some of my black friends about this subject, and we can find common ground and see eye to eye. So again, not all, right? Obviously, not all black people are like that. Not all black people are going to pull the victim mentality card out every single time. And this applies to gay men too. You know, you and I have discussed this before as well, that victim mentality.
0: Yeah, which is another absolute absurdity. There's so many commonalities, and that's why I say that this is not something that, quote, women do or gays do or blacks do, or these are things that humans do when they happen to share a group trait that is currently socially elevated. When you are told that you are special and a minority, whether it's on the basis of sex, sexual orientation, religion, national origin, skin color, doesn't matter what it is. When you are told that you are an oppressed minority and in the victim economy that has obtained in the West since the 1960s, you begin to believe it. And I did believe it. I did believe as a gay man that I was a victim.
1: Mm-hmm.
0: I wasn't. My sister, you guys know my sister, Jess Ann, she's working on other stuff today, but I had a long, really good conversation with her yesterday, and she brought up some excellent points. What did she say to this? Well, what we were talking about is... when I was, I'm 52, so I was in high school in the late 80s and early 90s. And in those days, yes, you know, there was, people say it was full of homophobia. I said it was full of homophobia. Yes, I did get picked on and I did get bullied by straight boys for being gay. I did get punched a few times. Yeah, it's shitty. It was bullying. But it was not nearly as extensive as I made it in my head.
1: Mm-hmm.
0: And this is just me. It may or may not apply to other people, but everybody knows my story. They know what was going on at home. They know how insane my mother was. That was my real problem. But I couldn't admit that my mother was abusive and nobody would believe me anyway. So I said all of my problems, all my depression, all of my suicidal ideation is because I'm being picked on for gay. I'm a victim of homophobia. Well, the reality is I didn't get in as many fistfights. I didn't get beat up as a gay guy nearly as much as the average boy in 1950 would have been just in playground scuffles. So it wasn't disproportionate. It wasn't a huge, horrible thing. And the reality is that after I graduated high school as an adult, I can't name a single time in my professional or personal life when I was actually the victim of something that you could rightfully call homophobia. I was never denied a job. I wasn't denied college entrance. Nobody refused to rent an apartment to me. None of that ever happened. Gay men have not been victimized minorities for at least four decades.
1: Yeah,
0: it's the same with all these people claiming they're victims.
1: I can think of, I think, one occasion where for sure I know someone used the word faggot to me in a like a mean, meant it way, trying to hurt.
0: Yeah, but so what?
1: Only one time. You know, most times that I hear that word, it's either me saying it as a joke, you know, or some of my friends saying it and we're joking. But like, I can only think of one occasion where someone called me that and meant it, you know? So it's not this widespread thing. Granted, I guess I'm like straight passing more or whatever, but this guy could tell just by the conversation that
0: sure
1: Brent and I, we were together during this, we're having at the time, you know, and I won't tell the whole story, but I think you're correct. I think it is overblown in our minds. And part of that is just the propaganda that we grow up ingesting about sexual identity. And, and we're also encouraged to take on a sexual identity, which is not a real thing. It's not. Our behavior's real, our desires are real, but this idea that I'm a gay man TM is a political coalition that was formed over time.
0: Yes.
1: Right? So, like, even this idea of, like, being quote-unquote gay is something I've sort of tossed out the window. You know, what one of my friends uses the term post-gay. I think that's kind of funny.
0: Yeah. I like that.
1: Yeah, so...
0: You know, Dan, I don't know
1: you're
0: what...
1: You're post-gay.
0: And if there are any gay guys or lesbians who feel this way in the chat, please say what you think about this, what's your approach to this. I'm not quite sure how to describe myself anymore. I'm not... No, let me not say I'm uncomfortable.
1: I'm uncomfortable. I'm uncomfortable.
0: It's my hemorrhoid. it's not.
1: Oh my God.
0: I don't like saying I'm a gay man anymore because I don't like everything that attaches to that. That usually carries connotations of I see my sexual desires as a primary determinant of my personality and characteristic, and I want you to see me that way. And it signals I agree with whatever the majority of homosexuals are doing politically and culturally. None of those things are true. The fact is, I am a homosexual insofar as I am sexually attracted to men, though I'm celibate. I'm not sexually attracted to women. But I... over the past 10 years, have let go of my investment in seeing myself as a, quote, gay man.
1: Your sexual identity.
0: So what do you think about that for you, Dan?
1: I'm in the same boat, you know. So I had that period where, yes, I came out and I was gay and all this stuff. But the more I think now about the current ethos of, like, rainbow flags in classrooms, encouraging everyone to come out, singling you out now if you do come out, making you feel special. I think about younger me who didn't come out yet and how mortified he would actually be of today's culture because it's the exact opposite. It's actually exactly what I was afraid of when I was young. I didn't want to be singled out. I didn't want to be treated differently as if I was special. I didn't want people to be like, oh, that's gay Dan. You understand? So it's like from the beginning, that was always kind of one of my fears about coming out, wasn't being mistreated, was that people were going to then define me based on that. And now here I am about to be 36 next week. And the culture has flipped where now everyone celebrates it. Rainbow flags here in classrooms and your teacher being like, oh, you're so strong and brave. I would be mortified. I'd find it so corny.
0: Clock it, queen. Clock it.
1: So I'm hoping we see almost like a sort of like a younger generational rebellion against some of this stuff.
0: I would like to see that too.
1: Because once the teachers are doing it and celebrating it and all the adults are like, oh my God, rainbows and progress and stuff. I'm hoping we see more of the youth be like, wow, that is fucking corny. That is not cool. That's lame. I don't want anything to do with that. Because I would be embarrassed coming out today in today's world. I don't want to be singled out. I didn't want special treatment. So it's just weird to see that the politics has shifted so much where, like, no, special treatment is now, that is the norm.
0: Yeah. Like, yeah, and it's not good. It's not good for the kids.
1: If you don't want to come out, don't. That's my recommendation to you.
0: Yeah,
1: if you don't want to, don't. You don't have to.
0: You don't have to.
1: It's not.
0: So I've got to pull out a funny here, and then I have to make fun of one of our regulars. Lily of the Fox Valley said, yes, but yes, but yes, but Josh, what about my AIDS?
1: My AIDS. My AIDS.
0: And now I'm going to I'm gonna rag on Adam Worrell. He said, what does he say? I'm a carbon-based human heterosexual male. Yeah, bitch. You also have to be the faggiest, man. You know every goddamn cultural reference I make to Mommy Dearest, Carrie, musicals, Judy Garland. You're one of them artsy straight men's.
1: Artsy straight men's. Oh boy. Yeah, no, let's not get into the AIDS topic. Then we're going to have feminists and faggots. Well, no, the faggots are already going to come for us. We already said enough.
0: Well, yeah, it's always the same thing. You know, let me bring in a point here that my friend Holly has made several times, because she's a data scientist, and she actually goes and looks at good, solid, methodologically sound data for things like public opinion, voting patterns, you know, stuff that actually passes the quality test. And she's pointed out to me, and she showed it to me, she's correct, it's objectively true, that the gap in voting preferences between liberal and conservative does not break down mainly along male and female lines. Yes, there is a difference when you're up at that top level, but when you look down to see, well, what kind of men and women go this way, married women vote very close to where their husbands vote. They're very close to where their mates are politically. It tends to be single women, and I believe, but I'd have to go back and check this, single women and divorced women who are much more likely to vote on the left. So I think obviously, this is a correlation, right? It's not that, well, being married causes you to vote conservative or this, that, or the other thing. It's a correlation, and I think it probably correlates with a lot of less extreme attitudes among these kinds of women.
1: It tempers personalities. It can temper your personality or change your personality because of the dynamic
0: When you have children, too. Yeah. When you're married with children, priorities change significantly. Voting patterns change significantly. So, you know, if it's true, I mean, if this holds up over time, that if people who stay childless, I will not use that disgusting child free, brag that people use, like fat free, gluten free, the contaminant, I'm free of the contaminant. That's what that formulation means.
1: It's a vile language.
0: And they mean to say that too. They do mean that. But if it's true that people are, who don't have children, tend to vote more for these woke, communist, socialist nightmare things, then we're in for a world of hurt for a long time, because the birth rate is so... I mean, the number of single young men and women who don't have children and say they have no intention of getting married and having children is higher than it's ever been in recorded history.
1: So this does touch on something else that I told you that I want to talk about, but... it's related to this whole thing, right? Like the general current cultural relationship between the sexes and how so many men do seem to just be tapping out of the dating market or marrying, having families, having kids because, well, look at the current ethos. Look at all these women with their hearts up supporting a woman who murdered her children. And more men they're going to see stuff like that. So this is why you and I are talking about this. Like, this case has cultural repercussions. It's not some little thing, right?
0: No, it's not. And it's not just a social media thing that we can ignore. It's not. And
1: based on how it turns out, but even if it does turn out, you know, she goes to prison and all that, it's too late. That social response has already been seen by a lot of these women, all those TikTok videos, all this shit. And that is just going to further the disparity between the sexes where they're just separating and men are just going to tap out even more.
0: Right? I can't see
1: the courts are already stacked against them when it comes to child custody and things like that. They're afraid that they're going to marry someone who's just going to like divorce them and take half their stuff. I understand. And I said this to you earlier before we went on air, but as a quote unquote homosexual who personally probably would not have chosen to be this way, I know that's bad to say. And all the gays are going to be, oh, you hate yourself, internalized homophobia, whatever, fuck yourself. I don't think I would choose to be straight either in today's world. I feel bad for men in the current dating world, the current dating market, trying to find a good woman to start a family. It's like even a lot of these women who say they want a trad life don't actually want that. You know, they want to be both. They want to be boss bitch, but they still want to be the stay at home mom. They want the
0: I've
1: man
0: seen
1: to
0: this
1: be,
0: too. Yeah. A lot, and there's a number of prominent women who call themselves conservatives or traditionalists who are anything but. They are narcissistic feminists. Tommy Lahren is a great example of this. That bitch is an ironclad twat. She's a self-centered, steel vagina.
1: Steel vagina.
0: You know, it's just, you know, they're putting on a costume.
1: Yeah.
0: You know, I'm traditional, but I'm still whore hot.
1: Yeah.
0: You know, it's so gross. And
1: it's like,
0: and
1: for all the problems in the quote unquote gay dating world, I do not sympathize with like my brother and other straight men today who want families. They want to find a good woman. Yeah. And there's just a lot of them are tapping out. They're giving up. They're like, I'm going to just focus on making money, focus on myself, go to the gym, focus on the grind.
0: People ask me, you know, my clients, the people who come to me for coaching and consulting, and if that's of interest to you, book in the next couple of days. I've still got my $50 off sale going on for consultations for back to school. I let it go a few more days. So if you would like to talk to me privately and confidentially for an hour, go to joshuaslocum.net. But a lot of clients are telling me that, well, they ask for, well, obviously they're asking for advice. I can't always give it to them, but they're asking, how do I meet a good man or a good woman? How do I meet somebody who is marriage material? Both men and women ask me this, because a lot of the men out there on offer are not the top selection any more than the women are.
1: Yeah, that's true.
0: And I don't know what to tell them, because, and I know this is not a fulsome solution. I know that it depends on the congregation and where you live and stuff, but honestly, one of the only places I can think of that people are more likely to get a level-headed, grounded person with moral values is to meet them through church. And because we don't have the community cohesion that we did anymore. We don't have, even here in America, where we didn't have formal arranged marriage like they do in some Middle Eastern countries or in India. We never had formal sort of systemic and cultural arranged marriage, but we had a lot of arranged marriage.
1: Yeah, well, there was social enforcement of that.
0: Social enforcement. Courtship was enforced. Mothers and fathers chaperoned. Mm-hmm. Mothers and fathers got together. Couples got together and fixed their kids up with each other or wanted to introduce these two at church. There was a lot of that. And it was a much healthier system. And it forced everything to slow down. And it forced young people to get to know each other without being able to fuck and without going off and cohabiting. Yeah, I'm Dr. Laura at this point. I think even living together as boyfriend and girlfriend is a terrible mistake.
1: Yeah.
0: You don't live together until and unless you get married. And you certainly shouldn't be sleeping with each other. But where can people find that anymore? They can't. And so I guess that means that if younger people want this to come back, they will have to build it.
1: They will have to build it. It's unfortunate. And a lot of younger people aren't even having sex. That's the other thing.
0: Yeah.
1: The numbers are showing that more and more of them they're just becoming recluses, or, you know, they're addicted to internet porn. And they're just, a part of that is just, I think part of it is like what I was saying earlier, though. People they're just tapping out. I think a lot of men really are just tapping out. They feel they can't earn enough.
0: Well, a lot of women are too. Yeah.
1: From the male perspective, a lot of men seem to feel there's the job market's against them, the housing market's against them. And if they never make enough money, women don't want them, right? And then they end up with these women, but they're talking to this person, that person. And I'm not saying women aren't going through something similar, but I'm just speaking from the male perspective of men that I talk to about this stuff. And it's like they feel like they have to be the breadwinner, but at the same time, she has to also be allowed to like wear the pants and stuff.
0: Yeah, it just,
1: you know?
0: It doesn't work. You can't have it all. You know what? A lot of this comes, this is that phrase, have it all. That phrase has been on the tip of everyone's tongue culturally since the women's liberation movement that started in earnest in the 1960s. Women can have it all, right? You know, I can be a mom, I can be a career woman and a CEO, I can be a great wife, I can be a hostess, I can be a world traveler. No, you can't be. Yeah. You cannot have it all. But women internalize this. They actually believe that not only is it normal to want to have it all, and it's not. That was never a normal aspiration for any human on earth, but that it can happen. It can't happen. No one can have it all, man or woman. Everything is a trade-off.
1: It is a trade-off. And objectively, just stepping back, is it really better to have the high-paying CEO job instead of spending more time with your kids and raising good children and stuff. I don't think it is. You know, I don't want to say I'm like a classical feminist or whatever, because I don't know. I kind of throw all that out now. It doesn't really, like, it all sucks to me. But the idea originally of like equality and viewing each other as equal is women wanted their work in the home and with the kids and stuff to be just recognized as equally as important. And I do. I recognize as equally as important as the men going out there doing work.
0: Mothering and homemaking is
1: huge.
0: Literally
1: so
0: more
1: important
0: than a full-time job. It is a career. It is a career. Fundamentally important. There is nothing lesser about it. It is necessary for civilization. We used to revere mothers
1: arguably,
0: and grandmothers for this.
1: Arguably the most important career. Arguably.
0: I've called it that many times. But, but women take this as, I think this idea that women, everything starts to reverse itself and it starts to go in a circle, and I know it gets confusing, but there's a sense in which women's nature and women's inborn talents in general have been denigrated, and women have been told that to be an accomplished human, a respectable human with status, that you have to be like a man. You have to go to work in the work world. You have to not see your kids for 8 hours a day. That everything that women do is not real and is not respectable and is not necessary and means that you're a slacker. So to be a real person in the world, you have to do what men do.
1: Yeah.
0: And so it is in this way that femininity and motherhood and homemaking themselves have been morally and status degraded.
1: Mm-hmm.
0: And women are often, I think a lot of women are confused. I think they're torn between knowing that my sister said this the other day when we were having that conversation. Like me, my sister spent most of her life being a leftist and a liberal and a feminist and this, that, and the other thing. And she's as conservative as I am now. She's been married 20 years. She has a grown son, and she said to me yesterday, I wish women would understand that femininity is not embarrassing, and that our broader range of emotions and our sympathies have a natural purpose, and that when they're channeled correctly, they're necessary and wonderful. We don't have to be embarrassed about them. And she said, for example, she's like, you know, when I'm getting irrationally caught up in something and my emotions are going crazy, I often know it, and I go to my husband and I say, I know I'm being like this, but would you just listen to me while I get it out of my system? And, you know, and she's like, I go to my husband not just to vent, but also to have him give me some perspective and come back. Right. Yeah. And women keep men's impulses in check too. Sexual impulses, violent impulses.
1: Mm-hmm.
0: We are supposed to temper each other.
1: Yes. I agree. I do think that has just broken down over time. And, you know, we can look at all sorts of factors. We can look at the sexual revolution, right? We can look at just the general push for women to be in the workforce more, things like that. And it all ties into what you're saying, is like that denigrating of what used to be the common woman's work is now seen as lesser. And it's like, if you want to be equal, you have to go out and do what men do. And I disagree with that. I don't think that that's healthy. I don't think it's been good for society as a whole. You know, I encourage more families. I want to see more men and women have good, healthy relationships and raise good kids. And so I want that, you know, and even that's taboo to say as a quote unquote gay, because then, oh, what is that? You're supporting heteronormativity. You're saying, you know, gays should not.
0: I am saying, you may not be saying that, but I am saying
1: but
0: that.
1: God forbid you're supporting what drives humans to continue being on the planet, which is heteronormativity.
0: You know, I want to ask these gay people, especially the gay men, because they're the ones, well, I'm not sure. I notice them more. Maybe the statistics are more even, but it seems to me that gay men are doing more to get children than lesbian couples are. It seems like more of them are adopting and doing, you know, the moral evil we call surrogacy. I know statistically the background of the majority of gay men. And the majority of gay men come from homes, not all, but the majority, come from homes with no father at all, or a weak and inadequate father figure, single mother, usually a leftist, often cluster B. Yeah. There's a relationship here. And I want to say to these guys, do you remember your childhood? Do you remember what it was like not to have a father that at all, or one that you could rely on, or one who was trustworthy? Do you remember what it was like to have an emotionally dysregulated mother who was running around trying to work enough to keep the lights on while also taking care of her kids and sometimes neglecting that? Why would you want to take a child and deprive that child of what you needed yourself?
1: Mm-hmm. Yeah. No,
0: but they can't see it.
1: I don't think, yeah, I think it's the ego thing, and it's also, it's the sexual identity thing. They identify with their gayness, where that becomes their persona, their personality, and in their minds, to be seen as equal to straight people, we have to have the ability to have kids. We're not the same. We're different.
0: I swear to God, it's all this Christian stuff comes out of me, and I'm not even a Christian. I mean, yeah. I don't even believe in God, although I wish I did. But I think they're right about this. Every human being is equal in dignity. And if you want to say every human being is a child of God, you can say it that way too. Mm-hmm. I think we're saying the same thing. Every human being is equal at baseline in dignity and worth and free will. But we're not equal on every other axis. Men and women are not equal insofar as that they're not the same with the same proclivities and the same strengths and weaknesses. Gays are not the same as heterosexuals. We're not worthless, but no, we are not suited to be parents with a same-sex partner. That's not right. It's not what children need. And no amount of screaming and caterwauling and narcissistic declamations of my rights, I get to have kids, that's just narcissism. Yeah. That's not you getting your equal dignity. That's you being a narcissist.
1: Yeah, the kid is always secondary. Again, same thing with the Lindsay Clancy shit, all this stuff. Like, the kid is always a secondary concern.
0: Yep.
1: How could this impact it? They don't even ask the question.
0: They don't even ask the question.
1: How could this impact the child? They don't.
0: Like, how is the Lindsay Clancy case going to affect how women are perceived?
1: Yeah.
0: Oh, my God almighty.
1: Yes, it's all very tiresome. It's all very tiresome.
0: Very tiresome.
1: What do we do about it, I guess, is, you know, to come back to that question. I mean, for any of the men listening to this who are wondering that, we'll, I guess, circle back to that, right?
0: Yeah, to, I mean, chat, tell us.
1: Yeah, tell us what you think.
0: We're getting closer to wrapping up, but I'd like to reiterate, see a few ideas from you. So tell us what should men and women do about this?
1: I'll reiterate, though, what I think, you know. Men, be stern. Be more stern. Just stick to your guns, have a backbone, call out bad behavior when you see it. Don't let women simply get away with it because she's a woman, or it might hurt someone's feelings to be honest about something. And stop being afraid that you might be perceived in a certain way as a misogynist or dangerous or too mean or too harsh. Like, no, sometimes that is necessary in society, to be kind of mean. Some people might not understand otherwise, you know, they're not going to respond well to the soft approach. Like, when I was talking to you on the phone about this a couple days ago, you know, I understand that some people do need the soft approach to understand things, and that there are quote unquote, like, what, content creators, whatever you want to call us, who cater to that. They, you know, they have a more gentle tone, a gentle approach. They're trying to really pull people in that way using honey.
0: Context matters too.
1: Sure.
0: Who you're talking to and in what
1: matters.
0: In what social situation you're talking to. You know, this sort of, I'm balls to the wall in my public persona.
1: Yeah.
0: Right. And I think there's a point to it. I think it's a necessary role.
1: Well, that's what I'm saying is we are here for those people who need.
0: I don't talk that way. Like, I'm not, you know, when you and I talk on the phone as friends, or when I'm consulting with clients,
1: mm-hmm.
0: I'm not doing a show. I'm not doing public performance, because social media is public performance. It's doing a show, right? But there's a different way that you react when you're speaking as a citizen about a broad social issue and you're standing up at town meeting or at the ballot box or something, you take a certain stance, but you modify the way you talk when you're having a heart-to-heart with a friend or somebody who's come to you for advice. Context matters.
1: Yeah, no, it does matter. And there are people who they are going to need to see the impassioned speech or post, right? Or they might need to see someone getting angry about a topic to really understand the gravity of, okay, this is important. Clearly, this person is very moved by this. You know, yes, can that be overdone? Of course it can. I'm not saying, you know, and I'm not saying to be a douchebag to people.
0: Right.
1: But some people are not going to get it with honey. Honey is not going to be enough.
0: No, in fact, honey is not enough at a social level. I'm sorry, folks, but in the context we're at socially, we need hard boundaries, not softness. All we've had is softness from the conservative side and the masculine side for 60 years. That, you know, none of you guys watching this or listening to this would recognize the person I was 10 years ago and earlier. I was exactly what I'm talking about as a problem in society.
1: You cried when Trump won, right?
0: I did.
1: You were one of those.
0: At 2 in the morning.
1: Sorry to laugh drunk. A little bit.
0: No, please. No, I was that histrionic mess. I literally cried on my living room floor at 2 in the morning like a hysterical bitch. You know, I was only a few months away from waking up to my mother. Yeah. I was still an alcoholic. I had not changed my mind about anything. I had my head up my ass. But you guys hear me and you hear the harsh way I speak about it. And you hear the fact that if I think a woman's being a cunt, I'll call her a cunt. That word never left my mouth. Nothing like that ever left my mouth. One time it happened. One time when I was 13, I called my mother a cunt. She was. That was the only time I ever used that word. I never told women to pipe down, that this was not their conversation. I did exactly the things. You would not recognize me. I was not a different person, but a very different approach to things. I was wrong, and a lot of people were wrong. I talked to so many people all the time who were liberals just like me. Yeah. Until the past 10 years, something got them. For some people, it was Trump 1.0. They woke up then. I didn't. It took me longer. For some people, it was COVID that woke them up. For other people, it was something else. For some people, it was me too. Some people are just waking up right now. I had a client the other day, lovely person, lovely woman, really down on herself, more down on herself than she needed to be. So if you recognize yourself, I won't tell your detailed story, but don't beat yourself up so much. You're doing the best you can. Really down on herself because she just woke up 2 years ago and she spent a lifetime and raised her kids on these liberal feminist ethical precepts, and she feels terrible about it, you know, and there's going to be some regret, but anybody can change their minds. This can happen at any stage of life.
1: I feel like for me, it was definitely a very gradual thing from like my mid-20s to where I am now. I would say one of the moments that does stick out for me when I really started to step back and analyze the political atmosphere and see it more for what was happening was when Jordan Peterson got canceled.
0: Yes.
1: And he created those videos about Bill C-16 in Canada and the pronouns and all of that. And I remember when that happened and seeing the response on campus to him, it made me pay attention to what he was saying with that stuff. And then it also made me go back and like start watching his other lectures and things about other stuff, you know? So it kind of obviously it had the opposite effect of what they wanted because it launched Peterson into the stratosphere and it like created his whole career. But before he, you know, ended up settling after all of that in his new life, he went through that very tumultuous period and he was raked through the coals for it. And just seeing that made me kind of step back because I was still a little more fresh out of university, a couple years out. And I lived through Occupy Wall Street. Like I was even there at Zuccotti Park that night, not during the day, but the first night I went there, checked it out, talked to a bunch of people.
0: Kevin, if you guys don't know Kevin, he's the producer on the show.
1: Yeah.
0: He was heavily into Occupy Wall Street. That was his jam too. And he saw some of the same things.
1: And then almost 10 years later, I was in Washington, D.C. on January 6th. So I would say that...
0: Which you can say now without fear of being arrested. Isn't that astonishing?
1: Astonishing? I was saying it with every fear of being arrested already. I just did not. You know me. I didn't give a fuck. So whatever. But I think I have a unique perspective on America's political atmosphere. And then just seeing that shift over that decade period of, again, witnessing that era of Occupy Wall Street, and then just seeing everything from the Trump era all the way up to Jan 6th and then to where we are now. And I would think someone like me should at least make people ask some questions. Well, how did someone who originally ended up at Occupy 10 years later end up at Jan 6th, right? That should give people pause, and you should wonder why that even happened, right? Obviously, I didn't really go to Jan 6 like rah, rah, rah as a supporter. I went as a curious person, kind of as like a citizen journalist. We were going to start the podcast, all of that stuff. I had my own views on the election and what I think happened, of course, but I wasn't there to protest or anything like that, which is why the feds eventually left Brent and I alone. But just, I've seen that shift. I think what happened with Occupy Wall Street, just to make this quick point, from what I witnessed from that era, what was going on there was a general frustration that people didn't know where to place it. And people also had their own little pet issue that they felt the strongest about. And then Occupy became this microphone that someone just set up in the middle of Zuccotti Park, where everyone can come and just kind of voice their general issue of what they had with where society was heading as a whole. So the one criticism you would see of that movement was like, what's your one demand? I remember that Bill O'Reilly was constantly saying that. Like, what do these people want? What's their demand? It's a valid criticism. What happened with Occupy Wall Street is when it ended, they like split. I think all those people who were part of that shattered into like a million pieces, and every little pet issue went off to become modern day woke.
0: Okay.
1: Basically. So the feminists went off and did their thing. The black activists went off and did their thing. The communists went off and did their thing. The trannies went off and did their thing. When initially it was all this kind of big kerfuffle of a movement that then just broke off into a million pieces. And then obviously Bernie and Trump and Hillary and that whole era happened post-Obama. But
0: yeah,
1: I don't know. It's just, it is fascinating. Maybe one day I know one day I will probably write about this period, but I feel like I need a little more retrospective look at it. Like, I feel like at least the Trump era needs to come to an end. And when that's over, I feel like it's when I'll get back to writing more and do less painting and do a little more essays or poetry or something, just reflecting on the last 10 years, because things have changed. And yeah, it's fascinating though.
0: Well, good. This, since we're closing up, this is a good spot. If you've got anything you want to promote, Dan, whether it's your paintings for sale, the books that you curate and sell, or anything, your social media presence, promo away, buddy. Where can people find you?
1: Well, you can see, right?
0: I can't believe I just called you buddy.
1: Buddy. No, you can call me buddy. That's fine. I call some of my friends buddy sometimes. Here's my handle, Dan DeLaFay. So if you want to follow me on Twitter and Instagram and all that, you can find me there. My website is dandelafay.com. So if you're interested in like the stuff I've written, my art, that sort of thing, you can find all of that on my website. And yeah, that's a good way to support me. Buy some art, buy a book. I do have a Patreon, although I don't use it as much as I should.
0: Excellent.
1: Yeah. Help a starving artist.
0: Absolutely. Dan, thanks for joining me today. Good conversation. Glad to have
1: really
0: you on.
1: Good. It's an important conversation. And what I do want to say for those watching, retweet Josh's posts, please. Share things with the show. Personally, I'm broke, so I don't even like give Josh money. But I always try to like, share, retweet, stuff like that. I think Disaffected is one of the most important shows in the country right now.
0: Well, thank you.
1: And I've been telling you that for a couple years, but I still believe that. I think you do touch on things, at least in a way that other shows aren't, even if some of those shows maybe are covering similar things.
0: I'm glad to see much more conversation among much bigger names about the issues of narcissism and personality disorder and emotional dysregulation. I'm seeing much more conversation about this than Kevin and I saw when we started the show 5 years ago. I will admit to being a little bit bitter because I have noticed some of the big name brands. It seems almost certain to me that they've taken in my content and adapted it for their own without giving any credit, not certainly not inviting me on the show. And I realize I'm an acquired taste. But I try to remind myself that the goal is to get people to talk about this, to recognize it, and to respond to it appropriately. So to that end, I'm glad that the topic is getting more airtime.
1: I agree with that too. Like, it, you know, at least they're talking about it, even if they're not saying, "Hey, I watched Disaffected and he made that click in my brain." So, but I honestly mean it. I think your show is very important. I think these subjects are very important. I want to see more discourse about this stuff, and I want to see more people just be brave enough to have those conversations. Courage to be disliked, people.
0: Yes. Have the courage to be disliked. And if you guys want conversation like this with other like-minded people, one of the benefits of being a monthly supporting member of the show is that you get an invitation to our private Discord.
1: Go
0: chat
1: sub.
0: Server. And I know Dan doesn't drop in that much, but you're a member of that. And there's lots of good conversation. The topics we talk about on the show and everything ancillary. And also, people share their art and their recipes and stuff. I call our Discord social media with 95% less nastiness because there's a monetary filter there, and it's people of general like minds. And when they disagree, we don't generally have huge fights and blowouts. That happens like once every 2 years with two people.
1: The paywall's good too, because then if there are people who say want to come in there and disrupt, well, you got to pay if you want to come in here.
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1: It sounded like he said Strait of Hormuth.
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3: And I am Adam Curry, coming to you from the gateway to all drugs across Europe, from Rotterdam, right here in the Kingdom of the Netherlands. It is not only my birthday, it is the anniversary of the No Agenda Show, 1900 episodes. We celebrate that as always, and we have another special guest co-host with us today, which we always like to celebrate with a song. He'll be right here in a moment, Rob Duke.

0: give you your own song, Rob. I mean, seriously.
1: And I think that's my second. So
0: yes,
1: that's badass. I mean, it's flattering, very flattering.
0: Well, I'm so happy.
1: I was quoting. What was it? Starship Troopers, where they ask, "Are you ready to defend the Republic or whatever?" And they go, Empire. "I'm ready. I'm ready."
0: Rob, yes, Sir Lucifer, he is back. Very appreciative that he came back on. Had a good time with Jason Calacanis on the last show, and we're trying to just get some interesting people.

0: able to co-host the show in this period, which today, of course, is a weird day not to have John C. Dvorak with us, because it's 1900 episodes. He would have said, oh, that's great. It's pretty much all he would have said.
1: No, he would have blown on his horn that he had.
0: Oh, you know, I can't.
1: You need the party horn.
0: It's not even his horn. It's where is it? It's my horns. Here we go. There we go.
1: Yes, that's it.
0: That's your No Agenda celebration right there. Yes, we are all happy. 1900 episodes. You know, we're getting so close to parity with the years and the episodes. It's kind of cool that way. We have... it's almost 19 years at the end of October, I think the 26th, 1900 episodes. It's been an incredible ride. So much fun. And I am still here in Rotterdam. I've graduated to grandpa status. My birthday.
1: What's your name going to be? You're going to have a name.
0: It's grandpa. Grandpa. Okay. Tina is Gigi.
1: Okay.
0: I saw this. She has this great video on Instagram. Some comedians like, whatever happened to grandmas? Now all the grandmas want to be Gigi. You know, like there's some stripper in a club. And now welcome to the stage, Gigi.
1: Straight from Rosito. my mom goes by Grammy, and my mother-in-law, she goes by Grandmom, and her husband goes by Grandpa, and my dad goes by Dad.
0: Oh, okay.
1: Yeah, dad's interesting. My niece, who's the older one, she was born in the 90s, late 90s, and her first words were actually dad, and she was dad was holding her. He goes, well, that's my name.
0: Oh, yeah. Well, this was my grandfather's name, so I figured I'd claim it right away, since I don't know if there's any other grandkids in my cousin's side. There probably are, I just don't know, but no, there are. But anyway, I figured I'd just claim it right away.
1: And well, happy birthday.
0: Thank you.
1: 62 years young, right?
0: Yes, 62. And my day was spent in a wonderful way. We went over to Kevin and Christina's house. Now, you know, the baby is now 6 weeks old. So, you know, he's back at work and she's trying, you know, she's keeping the house running. So it's like, she's so happy we're showing up. And Tina she's kind of a Marie Kondo. You know, she has the nickname The Keeper because of how she packs, and it's very much Marie Kondo packing style. But she saw this, like, they have a back room, which is where the washing machine is, and it was just like, it was what I imagine John C. Dvorak's office looked like, with just cans and cardboard and boxes. And she's like, listen, you and I, we're going to clean this up, and Grandpop's going to take care of Cleo. So I literally had the baby on my lap all day, feeding, sleeping. You know, you know that moment where the baby's sleeping, you're like, oh, okay, here I go. I'm sleeping too.
1: I can't move. I might as well sleep while I'm here.
0: So my left arm, it feels like it grew an inch with muscle tone just from holding the kid. So that was really a fantastic birthday party.
1: That was always my favorite of having the kids, is letting them sleep on my belly, you know, head face first on their stomach. On my belly, and then I could just nap, and it was great.
0: Well, she has this sling contraption, which is kind of cool. I haven't tried it yet. I don't know how to put it on, but you got this, you know, it goes around and over the shoulders and around the back, and the baby's kind of swaddled in there, and, you know, it's complicated contraptions. And I did
1: it's female technology. It's
0: not for men. Yes, female tech. And I did one diaper change. I'm very proud of myself.
1: Oh, nice. Good job.
0: So how was your last time we spoke? You were going to go, you were doing a gig. Where was the gig? You were the band out somewhere?
1: Yeah, we were heading to New Orleans to play in the Cutting Edge Music Festival. It's sort of like a small South by Southwest. If like imagine South by Southwest 20 years ago.
0: Okay.
1: probably, you know, like maybe 150 bands and, you know, maybe 200 people there and different. Mainly in one hotel, but then there was three others where we were doing performances. And we performed Thursday, Friday, and then we had a gig in Lafayette, Louisiana on Saturday.
0: Nice.
1: So it came out good. And I do have a good travel tip. If you're going to New Orleans, a lot of people go to Bourbon Street.
0: Yeah.
1: You know, they're like, oh, I got to go to Bourbon Street.
0: That's probably not a good place to go anymore, is it?
1: It's actually not too bad. It's a little, I would say it's more corporatized now. They do have the gentlemen's clubs, but nobody was, you know, everybody's nice. There's a lot of people running around there, a lot of kids. But I would say you go, so the French Quarter's got Canal Street. It's a double street on one side, and on the other side is Esplanade, which that kind of starts where like the homes are and the neighborhoods are. So if you can, and you could take Bourbon Street or any of the other streets that run alongside Bourbon Street and go all the way to Esplanade, then you cross Esplanade and you hit Frenchman. Now, Frenchman is where the locals go to listen to music.
0: You always so you're going to get if you ever encounter a Frenchman, you just want to hit him no matter what, right? Hit him in
1: the mouth. Yeah, of course, you got to hit a Frenchman in the mouth. So you go to Frenchman Street, and there's probably 10, 15 different bars there. Most of them are no cover. You go in, they just want you to buy a beer. And amazing musicians, all local, just kicking butt. They'll do long, like, you know, they're playing this song, and you're like, this song's been going for 20 minutes now. And it just keeps getting better and better. More solos, more singing, more drums. I mean, it just, and they're all really good musicians. You're not going to be disappointed. If you're sick of cover bands, go to Frenchman Street, and you will get literally the best music in the French Quarter, hands down.
0: What I like about you, Rob, is you still live, man. Like, you know, you work for you work for alexjoneslive.com. You're doing production. You have time to do this. You go out with your man. Does your wife work? She must make a lot of money.
1: Well, she does work. She's a stay-at-home. She's a home job that she does. And, you know, she loves it.
0: Okay.
1: She's helping kids.
0: It's OnlyFans, everybody. We got it. Okay. He's not going to say it. Yep.
1: No, she's definitely not doing that. Not that she couldn't, but she's definitely not doing that. But she does do a good job of shuffling kids around. And I do my best to help them out, you know, when I can. But I hit around 50 and I'm like, I got to start doing more stuff. I'm just sitting around, and I started taking a look at, you know, my life. And I'm sure you've done the same thing. And you're like, you know, I'm going to go see more live music. And so I started to just go out and see more live bands, because that's what I like. I'm a musician. I like to see live music. I like that instantaneousness of it. The people, you know, playing their guts out for the crowd. And so I really got into that again. So I started playing again, and now I'm in this band that, you know, we're kind of all older, and I was kind of like grumpy old men on tour, and it was a lot of fun too. We had two cars. There was three of us in one and three of us in the other. I bought this thing called the truck duffel, which basically sits in the back of my truck bed, and it's like a hermetically sealed waterproof, rubber container almost. And we put all the gear in there. We drove through two rainstorms, didn't get anything wet. It was amazing.
0: I get you, brother.
1: That's a tip of the day. Truck duffel.
0: There it is. Truck duffel. There it is. We got tip of the day. So I've been scouring through the news. Actually today was quite interesting because, you know, I've trained my robot to cut clips for me. And so I give it a whole bunch of stuff. And I'm like, yeah, I'll just take my laptop and, you know, I'll be grandpa. I got the kid on my lap. And I say, okay, robot, go cut all these clips for me. API error 529. Ooh. Every single frontier cloud AI company, and when I say every single, I mean Anthropic, X, OpenAI, were all down at the same time for hours. Ooh. For hours. I haven't.
1: You posted that pic on your ex.
0: Yeah. And then later I saw Cloudflare was offline. Gemini was the weirdest thing.
1: ProtonMail was off Monday. They were out for like the whole day.
0: Hmm.
1: So there's something going on.
0: Something's
1: afoot.
0: So luckily, you know, I was able to get all my clips, and I am just. I wish John was here because I could spike the ball and say, "Hey, man. Remember all that North Sea Nexus stuff I've been talking about? Well, here is our very own General Scott Bessent Patton, who is now, he's running this war." And
1: I agree.
0: And this, and we probably both have this clip, but I'm going to play it. He shot across the bow. This is part of Operation Economic Outcast, which is a really crap name. I think they need to do better on their operation.
1: Economic warlord.
0: Yeah, something like that. I mean, Operation Outcast. This is no good. But he called it straight up.
2: Countries that go against this embargo, you cut them off. Secondary sanctions, You take them out of the U.S. dollar system. You take them out of the U.S. banking system. You take them out of the Federal Reserve wire. Well, you take them out of the SWIFT ledger.
3: Well, that's what happened.
2: How tough.
3: That's what happened. That's what happened to this bank in Dubai, and it could be entities. It could be it could be airline leasing companies, which we'll be looking at. It could be anyone who does business with the IRGC. We are tracking down the IRGC's assets. And I will say it on Worldwide TV, just so you know.
0: Worldwide TV, Fox News. Okay, Worldwide TV.
3: I will say it on Worldwide TV, just so you know. We know where in the British Virgin Islands your accounts are at these trust companies. We know the $100 million houses you have around the world, and we are going to freeze those. Mm. We are going to, our partners, we are going to close all of that down. Mm. So we are going to go after the regime's illegitimate assets that they have stolen from the Iranian people, and those can go back to the Iranian people, or they can go to the victims of terror, like the families of the soldiers who are on the USS Cole or in the Lebanese barracks.
0: I mean, when you're saying the British Virgin Islands, you're pretty much calling out, you know, the Bank of England,
1: all everything.
0: This money has been run through there for decades and decades. And he's just saying, no, we're going to shut you down. I was listening to, let me see if I have that somewhere.
1: I got to, you know, your clip there had an interesting audio tone to it, like it was had a little reverb to it. Play mine real quick. I just want to hear if mine had the same.
0: Which one is it?
1: Besson on Iran, Ali sanctions.
0: Ali.
3: It could be anyone who does business.
1: Okay, same thing.
0: Yes.
1: Okay.
0: We got the same source. Exactly.
1: Yeah.
0: I was listening to Gold, Goats, and Guns. I think that's Gold, Goats, and Guns. Tom Luongo. Let me see if I can find this for a second. Where was it now? He has a whole bunch of really detailed information about how these cash flows were running. You know, for basically the Iranian oil has always been the collateral to run foreign exchange trades, and then run, you know, that's the part of the yen carry trade, which, you know, we did some kind of deal with Japan and swapped their yen for dollars. And his basic thesis is Besant is truly running this war, and he's going to win. And Besant even said it himself. I don't know if this was the same interview. He's done a couple of them. He's been all over the place.
4: Can you really crush Iran economically?
0: No, it's a CNBC, I think.
4: Without the help of China? China's been resistant.
3: Well, you don't know that. And again,
4: publicly.
3: Again, as I've said many times, with many countries, better to deal with them in private. But I would push back on that false narrative that somehow the media has jumped on this. Oh, you can't do it without China. That, well, you can, because one of the things is there's only the 30 million of barrels of Iranian oil left on the water because of the blockade. So even if they were to get remittances from China, that's going to run out. And we have more in common with the Chinese on Iran than we disagree on. The Chinese agree that Iran cannot have a nuclear weapon. The Chinese agree that the strait must be open to free and fair ship transit. So
4: are you meeting with the Chinese finance minister here?
3: I had a very robust meeting with Governor Pan last night.
4: Oh, really? Any news you can share?
3: Many things are left.
4: Asymmetric information?
3: They're better done in private. And, you know, that I think people forget we are the House. Right? We do have the information. And over time, we win.
0: The House always wins.
1: Yeah, and Besson has a stutter tell. He will when they're hitting something on the mark that he can't say, but he knows we've got something in our favor, essentially.
0: Yeah,
1: and he's saying that's when you know it's like his laugh tell.
0: And then
1: Let me play this clip. This clip kind of I think encapsulates everything. The Besson heads and necks Iran.
0: Yes, exactly.
5: You know, these guys. guys, some of them are hardened military veterans.
6: Yeah.
5: But you know, my experience over the past 20 or 30 years is that in general, people like having their heads attached to their necks. And you know, whether they turn on each other, whether the people turn on them, right. or whether something happens to them in a military yeah. action. And I think that the fact that they started firing and started kinetic action again just shows how frustrated they are.
0: He did this a couple places. I think this was
3: my experience.
0: Yeah. Is this the same one?
3: With people like this?
0: No, I think, let me see. This is,
1: sounds like a different feed.
0: I don't know. I think it's because, is this about the snake? Because he also was talking, all of a sudden he's talking about snakes and cutting off the head of the snake. Let me see.
3: The main thing they care about, they will want to come to the table. And the president's been very programmed. They have to turn and they have to stop their.
0: No, somewhere he was talking about how when I was a kid. And we'd be on the farm. We chop the head of the snake off. I'm like, where did this guy grow up on a farm somewhere?
1: And yeah. it still slithered.
0: But then he doubles down on the Strait of Hormuz, essentially being a great spot for wake surfing in our future.
3: Larry, as I said many times, the only good thing about COVID, and we were just talking about your experience in the White House during the COVID crisis, the only good thing was that it showed us where many of the choke points are. And I often say in our trade discussions with China that we do not want to... We don't want to... pull apart from them, but we have to de-risk. Mm. We have to de-risk everywhere in the world. Mm. We can see the Iranians are trying to use the Strait of Hormuz as a choke point. It's not a choke point for the U.S., but it is a choke point for many, many other countries. And but you know, that will be bypassed in 2 years. In 2 years, the Strait of Hormuz will be like a worthless piece of water that the oil will be going on pipelines across land.
0: Yes, exactly. It's already going on pipelines across land.
1: It sounded like he said Strait of Hormuz, like it's a drink.
0: Well, he would like that, obviously.
1: I have one more.
0: I love the trolls who just show up. They're so cynical and so pessimistic and, you know, like, we're still $40 trillion in debt. Yeah, no kidding. Yeah. Is this the Trump jock-sniffing channel? Trust the plan. Bros, I've been down this road so many times with you. Ukraine, COVID, all these things. Every single it's Trump the second time. He's going to win. Oh, no. It's just.
1: Well, if you want to take a detour, I've got a Ricky Schroeder Trust the Plan clip that I think is like, I'm just laughing about it. As I'm watching this, I'm like, I can't believe this kid.
7: Hey,
1: and he's everybody. What's interesting. Oh, yeah, go ahead.
0: No, go ahead.
1: Well, he's out on a farm. I'm just setting it up. He's out on a farm, which is interesting. You know, you had Calacanis on and he's got a farm. The movie producer that did Formula One.
0: Yeah, Dana Brunetti.
1: Dana Brunetti, yeah, he's got a farm. So it's like all these people who are in the system are like, you know what, we got to go back to the earth, which I like.
0: Got
1: to
0: get a farm.
1: Yeah, we got to grow hay, you know. And so he's growing hay. So he's sending a bunch of hay bales. And I kind of cut it off before the wind noise happened because he says some more stuff, praying for people and all that, but there was too much wind noise. But, you know, it's basically a trust the plan type of speech that he just put out on, I guess he put it on Instagram or Twitter or somewhere.
0: Now, Ricky Schroeder, he's from...
1: Silver Spoons was
0: right,
1: the show.
0: Right.
1: And so he talks about this plan that he was initiated in back in the day, which I'm like, I don't know, but here it is.
7: Hey, everybody.
0: Hey, everybody.
7: Grew a lot of hay this year, like 180 tons of hay from 19 acres field, and I was told that was really, really good. The field's only a couple of years old. But I just wanted to give you all a message that to keep the faith and keep the hope alive. And, you know, there was a counter-programming effort that I was involved in when I was a child.
0: Oh.
7: And there was a program, and it was wasn't just me. There was others in the program, other children.
0: Wait, is this the Mickey Mouse Club? What program?
1: I don't know. That's what I'm wondering.
7: And the good guys in the CIA and FBI and other places knew what was coming for America. They knew that we were under attack from our adversaries around the world. And the programming and the brainwashing was working that our enemies were using on us. And so they had a counter-programming effort. And there was there was assets built for the fight. And so they've been aware of this fight for a long time coming. It's not a surprise to them. But I believe there is a civil war going on inside the CIA and other three-letter agencies right now.
0: Hello.
7: So pray for the good guys and the good girls that are fighting for our freedom. That are fighting so America stays America.
0: Well, what kind of a tease is this? Come on.
1: I know.
0: Out with it, Schroeder. What is that?
1: Was Silver Spoon CIA propaganda for the good guys? I'm like,
0: well,
1: that's interesting.
0: That can't be, because it's always been, they can't, oh no, the CIA can't propagandize in America. It's always been CIA, FBI, DIA. This is well known that those factions exist.
1: Yeah, I just thought that was interesting. But yeah, it was sort of a tease that it's almost a nothing burger. But at the end, he says, trust the plan. And there was so much wind noise going up to that, because he's like, pray for Tina Peters, pray for President Trump, pray for the good guys. There's good guys.
0: Trust
1: the plan. And I'm like, oh.
0: I want to play.
1: I so badly wanted that part, but it had too much wind noise.
0: We got to teach him how to do that. And I think podcasting, whatever plan there was to brainwash everybody, podcasting changed that. Although, I don't know, man. See a lot of women who are still all hanging on Candace Owens'
1: man.
0: Lips.
1: Well, not even Candace Owens, this Lindsey Clancy case. This has really turned, and I don't know if you've talked about this. I didn't listen to the show before Calacanis.
0: No, I haven't. I've followed it. Just a little bit. I read a Substack earlier today. Someone saying this was a psyop, and do you have anything on that?
1: Well, I have a couple things. One, let's see. Let's go to where does it say Sav Says? Because she went and entered. It was a man on the street. So it starts to MOS. Sav Says Lindsey Clancy. So she's asking men and women about the verdict.
6: The jury is deliberating on.
0: Now, we'll set it up so people may not know, like me, may not know exactly what's going on here. So tell us the background.
1: So Lindsey Clancy was a woman who at some point sent her husband out to get, someone says my doll, someone else says food, we don't know. But he comes back, and while he was gone, she brought her children to the basement and strangled them with exercise bands. And one was an infant, and then there was like two young children. Mm. I think the oldest was 7.
0: Okay.
1: And then she went upstairs, slit her wrist, and jumped out of her window. Her husband found her in the backyard, and then she was paralyzed. So, and she had just gotten out of a mental institution, and she was on a lot of psychotropics.
0: Okay.
1: So women started coming out, and they're going, look, we're looking at her astrological charts, and she didn't do this. Her husband obviously did it. And that started... And it was all on astrological charts based on that. And lots of women were getting on TikTok saying this, which, this could be a psyop, kind of like the flock cameras to get people to go out and cut down flock cameras. I think maybe they're just running tests to see, can we get people to rally around a murderer? Hmm. And maybe that's what it is. We're trying to get people to rally around this lady who no one in their right mind, in the 80s, some lady took her kids and ran them into a
0: lake
1: with her car and nobody was going, well, we should have, what kind of drugs was she on?
0: Did
1: she
0: have postpartum depression? We didn't have TikTok back in the day.
1: The messages travel fast.
0: Yeah.
1: Yeah.
6: The jury is delivered.
0: Oops, sorry.
1: Go ahead. So this is a podcast. Well, she's not a podcaster really, but she works for TPUSA, Savannah Hernandez.
6: Rating on a verdict for Lindsey Clancy. And so we are asking people today whether or not they think that she's innocent or guilty.
8: I think she's innocent. I think if she was guilty, I think it needs to be a state of psychosis. She does not deserve prison time. Based on all the evidence I've seen, the time stamps just doesn't add up to, I don't think she had enough time.
0: Ooh, the time stamps. Yeah.
1: Yes. Time stamps.
0: That sounds like another.
1: The metadata.
8: to kill all 3 kids and harm herself.
9: Guilty. Sorry, I said it.
8: I think she's guilty, but I do think there's a lot of like gray area, and I don't know. Her husband seems sus to me.
10: I think she should be found guilty. From the little bit of research that I have done, I think her diagnosis. She said I think it was a mental issue. She was trying to blame it.
0: Here's the thing that gets me, Rob. Here we are talking about big moves by Scott Bessent. Potentially changing how the world operates.
1: Changing the world order.
0: Changing the world order. But this is what people are interested in.
10: I don't agree.
8: She's guilty of the murdering part of it, but I do think that there's a lot of underlying mental health issues and, you know, women's health issues that need to be talked about with that trial.
11: Whether or not she did it from a state of sanity, she killed her kids.
12: Yeah.
11: Yeah, I mean, she shouldn't be walking free, probably.
6: Lindsey Clancy trial, have you guys been following it?
13: My girlfriend has. No. I know nothing but she's on.
0: Is that the blonde girl who's doing this?
1: No, she's Asian. Actually, she's half Asian, half Mexican.
13: Oh, okay. TikTok for like 3 hours in the morning.
6: What does your girlfriend say about it?
13: She thinks she's innocent.
12: What do you think?
13: I don't know enough about it. I just know what she says.
14: I wish I knew something about it.
8: The guilty party is like the medical system that failed.
1: I don't know if you caught that. He says my girlfriend watches 3 hours of TikTok in the morning and she thinks she's innocent. So
0: let me hear it again.
12: What do you think?
13: I don't know enough about it. I just know what she says.
14: I wish I knew something about it.
8: The guilty party.
1: A little bit before that.
0: Oh, is it before that?
1: Yeah, a little bit before that.
11: I mean, she shouldn't be walking free, probably.
6: Lindsey Clancy trial. Have you guys been following it?
13: My girlfriend has. No. I know nothing about it, but she's on TikTok for like 3 hours in the morning.
6: What does your girlfriend say about it?
13: She thinks she's innocent.
12: What do you think?
13: I don't know enough about it. I just know what she says.
14: I wish I knew something about it.
8: The guilty party is like the medical system that failed both her and the children.
14: Hey, who is that?
6: She's on trial right now for strangling her three kids to death.
14: Wait, is this the lady who had postpartum?
15: I hope that Lindsey Clancy not only gets strapped to an electric chair, but that they lethally inject her three different times. And here's the crazy part about the Clancy trial.
0: Hey, we get the TV rights.
15: To go on for days in this. Two things. Number one, if you think that men are holding women to too high of standards and your poster child is Lindsey Clancy, how low do you want the standard to be? The only thing we're asking she refrain from doing is killing the kids when her husband goes out to get her Midol. Is that too much to ask for?
0: Oh boy.
1: I thought that was an interesting kicker. There was even better kickers as we went on, but I was like, oh, we've had enough. But I thought it was more the guy said, my girlfriend's on 3 hours of TikTok and she thinks she's innocent. And that's what's out there. Now, I have two more clips related to this. One is a fallout from the Lindsey, I think I put Clancy verdict. I'm full of typos today. But
0: it's okay. It feels like home. Thank you.
1: Feels like home.
0: I appreciate it.
1: You're feeling good now? You're feeling feeling
0: good? Very good, yes.
1: And so this lady, she's reading something I think she found on the internet, but what she's saying is if she's held innocent because of this, it's going to change a lot of things, and these are what she's supposing what will happen, which is this is interesting to think about and what could happen as a result of this verdict.
16: If Lindsey Clancy is found innocent because hormones made her emotionally unstable, women better be very careful celebrating that verdict because the law loves precedent. From that day forward, every job application is going to have a new question. Are you currently hormonal? Well, I'm a woman. Thank you. I think I'll be going in a different direction. You can't carry a weapon anymore. No female police officers. Sorry, but we can't hand a loaded gun to somebody whose legal defense might be.
0: Let me guess. Does this end with women won't be able to vote? Because that's where it should go.
1: Didn't go that far, but basically they won't be able to hold any job other than secretary.
0: Oh, please.
16: My hormones were acting up. No more high
0: stress. This is worse than Dvorak's TikTok clips.
16: Stress jobs.
0: What are you going to me?
16: No air traffic controllers. No surgeons.
0: No, female air traffic controllers are great. They're great at handling the stress. I like the female ATC.
16: No nuclear launch codes.
0: Okay, well, there's that.
16: One bad hot flash and boom. And women definitely can't be judges. How can you decide whether somebody else is emotionally stable when your own gender just established in court that hormones can make you kill three people? No female politicians either.
0: Is this really what's going on? How have I totally missed this? This
1: is the other side of the argument going, okay, so you're saying it's okay that she killed her three kids because she had postpartum depression and was on psychotropic drugs. So now, if this holds, then maybe you guys shouldn't be able to do anything because you might kill your kids or something like that. I mean, and obviously she had some problems. And here's the thing, this is what muddies the water with all this other stuff. I don't even know what drug she was on, but apparently she was on many different psychotropic drugs.
0: Rob, I'm getting
1: in a mental institution.
0: I'm getting concerned about you. You know way too much about this this particular case. This is not good. This is not good for you. Let's move to flock cameras because you brought this up last time you were on.
1: Yes.
0: You just brought it up again. I've been thinking about this and I've been doing it just because all of a sudden they showed up.
1: And the hate is everywhere.
0: Right near Pastor Jimmy's house. Now, And they're so obvious, by the way. You know, it's like a, it's a big pole with a solar panel on it, and then the shape of it's even quite normal. And I know you think it's some kind of a psyop, but I'm just trying to think, what was it that sparked the flock cameras? And I think it was once they started to use them to track illegal aliens and ICE started getting footage, I think this really came from a much more left side of the political spectrum, but now it's spread all, and rightly so, by the way, I'm against them, but I don't know if it's a psyop per se, other than a very successful commercial company that is running this and people who are just apathetic to their city councils and just, you know, then should be voting people out who put these people in place, who put these things in place.
1: That, and it could be, here's the other thing. We always see the competition, you know, like the milk society or whatever. So this could be their competition putting this stuff out there and funding a low-level TikTok campaign to create the flock hate. So then they come in and go, well, our cameras aren't flock. And they're like, oh, good, these cameras are okay. And so we let these cameras in. So there's a couple different ways this could be going. But I do agree, the civil liberties always seem to come from the left. The left are seem to be very concerned about civil liberties, unless it's taking a shot. Then you just have to roll up your sleeve and do it because it's for the good of
0: for everybody.
1: No one is safe until everyone's safe. Mm-hmm. But then on other instances, they are very good about civil liberties. So I do agree with you on that, that it's an interesting psyop. But there are some, it's interesting tech now, because back when they had license plate readers in Austin back in like 2010, 2011, they were given speeding tickets.
0: Weren't those taken down at some point?
1: They were taken down.
0: Yeah.
1: It just took people getting pissed off about them, and I think not paying their tickets from them, because once they learned, oh, you have to be able to face your accuser, you couldn't bring a camera in there to face your accuser.
0: Right.
1: So I think that had something to do with it. But these are a little more ubiquitous. It's not really trying to give you a ticket. It's just trying to see where you are. Hmm. And so I do have three clips, and they have to do with the Bluetooth capacity of what the flock is doing. And let's do the flock Bluetooth grabber first. This is a guy standing in front of a flock camera with his cell phone right in front of it, and you could see the IR going off on the camera, and he's holding a Bluetooth detector of some sorts, and it starts going off saying that your Bluetooth's being grabbed or some other Bluetooth's trying to clock in. So we can listen to this first, and we'll go to the Bluetooth takeover after that.
17: So we are getting this flock camera and submitting this Connect 36295 Bluetooth signal. It will randomly emit that. You can see it right there. We observed it 32 seconds ago. I can start this back up, and you'll see we'll observe it consistently. This specific unit is obviously set off by human motion. Whether that's taking a picture of me is questionable, but the IR element definitely is set off from human motion. As you can see, no cars are coming. There's that Connect signal. It's a Bluetooth signal. You can see at the top there, it's coming from the back of this battery pack. I believe it's coming from that white battery module emitting a Bluetooth signal. This looks to be a standard Falcon ALPR unit, so it's not going to be the AI video powered condo unit.
0: So what is this doing exactly? Is it trying to take over his Bluetooth, or is it just registering his Bluetooth that he's standing there?
1: Well, I think it's going out and pinging the Bluetooth. And then so this next clip, flock camera Bluetooth takeover one, it's just, you know, a lady with her head in the phone talking to you, her face in the phone, a phone facer. And she's talking about how every time she's driving around listening to music and she passes a flock camera, boom, the signal goes down. And sometimes when she passes a few, it like cuts it out completely. And then we can go to the clip after that. But this is interesting listening to her.
18: So I have figured out every single time that flock is scanning my car, and I'm wondering if anyone else has figured this out as well. Because sometimes they scan my car one time. Sometimes the camera scans my car multiple times in a row. Has anyone else figured it out? And maybe not everyone is able to do this, but it works with my car. So I can play music over the Bluetooth in my car, right? And I love to listen to music on my way to and from places. I started noticing this problem, and I've traced it back. It started happening when Flock started putting cameras up. But I'd be driving along, listening to a song, and all of a sudden the music would cut out. No explanation, not getting a phone call, nothing. Just cut out. Only for a second or two, and then it would come back on. every single time that I pass a Flock camera, and we're not talking like I've gone through the intersection. We're talking the Flock cameras that they have in grocery store parking lots. When I drive past them, this happens to my music. Every time Flock scans my car, my Bluetooth cuts out. It never happens where there is no Flock camera, and it always happens where there is a Flock camera. And the intersections that have like 8 of those cameras, it doesn't just make my music cut out, it stops my music player entirely. I've tested it multiple times. There have been new locations where new cameras have gone up. I know that a camera has gone up before I've even seen it. So I'm really curious if anyone else experiences the exact same thing.
1: And so this is interesting. I was at Home Depot off of Brody Lane the other day, and there is one now in the parking lot of the Academy Sports right in front, and it's aimed at the door of Academy. It's not aimed in the parking lot.
0: This is unacceptable. This is weird.
1: It's very weird, and it's interesting how ubiquitous they became in just like 2 years. They just went up everywhere. And, you know, these are overall, I think, inexpensive, you know, type of technology to make nowadays. Mm-hmm. So it's not, you know, you place a big order with China and it takes 6 months and then boom, you're in business. And so the next part of this video is a guy explaining to us all, and it's in the same video. He's playing like, she's right. And he's showing some documentation on it. But then he tells you to go to a website and there's an Ask Adam at the end of this. So you can play the clip and then we'll do the Ask Adam.
19: What this woman is saying might sound like a conspiracy theory, but it actually holds up and makes sense. So the Flock camera hardware emits a 2.4 gigahertz radio signal. That is the same band as Bluetooth audio. Car Bluetooth audio is fragile on this band, and the nearby Flock camera can interrupt the signal, causing a 1 to 2 second delay or skip. So that claim actually holds up. What she's talking about actually is not Flock when she's saying that maybe they're accessing my devices and downloading my information. That is actually a service called SignalTrace. And SignalTrace can lock onto any kind of device that you have in your car, phones, watches, fitness trackers, basically anything you or any of your passengers are carrying. It can identify you based on those signals, which is horrifying. But again, this is not Flock. But these devices are being placed on Flock safety camera poles or near them. It's kind of like an expansion of the surveillance state with Flock. It is very real. It is being rolled out. And maybe that is what she's actually experiencing. So maybe she's thinking that it's a Flock camera that's doing this, but it's really a SignalTrace device that is on a Flock camera pole. And that really is reading her devices. Who really knows what's going on? But it is a real technology that is being rolled out. And it is very scary. If you want to see if Flock cameras are actually accessing your vehicle, you can go to Have I Been Flock, and there is a website. Oh, yeah. I haven't personally used this. Allegedly, you can put in your license plate number, and it'll tell you if Flock has accessed your license plate.
20: Ask Adam. Ask Adam. Will he know or will he won't? I don't know, but here we go. Ask Adam. Ask Adam.
21: Yeah. Answer the question. Go.
0: All right. What's the question?
1: All right. So who do you think owns that website? And do you think they're related to the Flock industry?
0: Okay. When I'm hearing these clips, the first thing I think that this is America, and there's got to be an advertising angle behind this. It's either Spotify tracking if you know what music you're playing, or it's Google somehow wanting to know, you know, a little bit more about you, pinging your phone to have even more information for the data broker. So I'm going to go with Google and or an advertising angle.
1: Well, you go to whois.com or whois.info, and it says data redacted under registrant contact, but it does have a phone number.
0: Yes.
1: So
0: did you call the 415 phone number?
1: I didn't call the phone number. I don't want to be put on a list.
0: What kind of investigative journalist are you, Rob Dew?
1: The kind that doesn't want to be investigated.
0: I guarantee you this has an advertising angle behind it. This has Google's fingerprints all over it. This is what we do. We want that. We want to know where you are. We want to know that Rob Dew goes to Home Depot off of Birdie Lane. That's what we need.
1: Yeah. That's what we need. So we can sell him, send him coupons so he goes back again.
0: Yes.
1: Yeah, that's exactly it. Now I will call it later today and put something out. I'll record the call.
0: Meanwhile, we have Moscow and Ukraine bombing each other. don't know if
1: But what about the flock cameras?
0: I don't know if anybody's noticed. And this is one clip I will play from Gold Goats and Guns from Luongo, because I completely agree with this thesis.
2: But what I'm getting at here for the TLDR, for the people who don't understand.
0: Yeah, that's me. Please TLDR it for me, Tom.
2: 90% of this shit. It comes down to this. We're squeezing their nuts in a vice over bond spreads.
0: And that's, we're squeezing Europe, by the way.
2: Because they know full well that if that happens, you're going to blow up German pension funds. You're going to blow up this. You're going to blow up that. They're trying to promote the idea and manage everyone's perspective that Germany, for example, is still a safer market than the United States. Now, that's laughable on the face of it, given that the Germans are now paying almost $11 a gallon for diesel fuel. Again, that which ties right back into Iran, right? Because, you know, hey, and the thing I don't even understand at this point is, well, I do understand it. It's just they're vandals. They know that they're trapped. If this system that I just described can't continue, right? And slowly but surely, they're just being bled out with all of these spreads tightening against them. So what do they need? They need a war to blow out all the spreads, yep, to make capital move. They need an excuse to default in Europe.
1: Yeah.
2: And then consolidate all the debt under the rubric of the ECB and the digital euro.
0: This I think is exactly what is happening. And everyone is always talking about, you know, this is what Bessent and Trump are going to do. And there's going to be an AI hack and all the banks are going to go down and all your money will be gone. But then they come back and it'll be the digital dollar. No, this is the real way it goes. Europe does this all the time. Let's do another world war. It always starts in Europe. It's usually the French and the Germans mad at each other.
1: And Ursula's already said, we're going to look at your savings accounts. You guys aren't doing anything with your money sitting in that savings account. We're going to invest it for you.
0: Well, that's a kind of a shortcut to what she actually said, but it did come down to, hey, basically, I think what she's saying there is, why doesn't everybody invest your 10 trillion euros into euro bonds, which has always been a problem because they don't have a financial union. And then we can use that. I doubt that's going to happen. It was a great soundbite. Everybody loved it. But this idea of they want it, because essentially it's still the US dollar versus the euro. That is the real war that's going on here. And that's why Bessent sold euros to buy the long-term bonds. He sold the euros. This is a very critical point. I think they got 30 seconds left on this.
2: Stiff all the bondholders and move on. That's, and hope that they blow up the American markets in the process. And then if they go for the default and cleaning of their balance sheet, they'll be the first ones to come out the other side with a quote unquote clean balance sheet. And then the money will flow back into, you know, their markets and they'll leave us a smoking ruin. That's their game plan, right? It's financial warfare.
0: Yes, exactly. Financial warfare. And here's part of it.
4: But what are they actually going to do? I mean, yes, attributing it to Russia, not mincing their words or beating around the bush. But is there any action that they promise they'll actually take now?
0: This is the BBC.
22: In the short term, there will be, you know, diplomatic maneuverings. You know, various Russian ambassadors will be summoned. I think relations between Germany and Russia will deteriorate. There'll be a pulling back. There'll be, you know, any kind of, you know, cultural connections. They might be damaged by it. But in the longer term, I think the interesting question is whether or not any European nations use this to try and galvanize greater support for Ukraine. Because at the moment, so for example, there is more talk about having another look at whether or not European nations can use all those frozen Russian assets that are trapped largely in Belgian financial institutions.
0: Let's go back and get more Russian money.
22: Can they get a greater unity within Europe to use those, to exploit that money to support Ukraine? Beforehand, Europe's been pretty divided on that. So I think it'll be interesting to see in coming days how various European nations use this greater unity against Russia to actually have policy decisions as a result.
0: So the PSYOP that they're doing now is the one that they started 2 years ago with the drones. Mm-hmm. Like, oh, there's drones flying over the airports. There's a shut down the airport. And it was no evidence at all that it was Russian drones. In fact, we found out that some of the drones at least were journalists flying drones, hobbyists, enthusiasts, and the airports were being shut down over it.
1: And that's what happened in New Jersey, too. It ended up being a couple private companies testing stuff out that everybody's freaking out about.
0: No, that was the Chinese mothership off the coast. Remember? That's right, what that was. Right. So now Germany is trying to rile up Article 5 of NATO.
3: In early August, a small quadcopter packed with high explosives targeted a parked Ukrainian cargo plane at Leipzig Airport. German authorities say only a faulty detonator prevented a deadly explosion.
0: Because that's what Russians do. Russians have faulty detonators. They don't know what they're
1: doing. Good thing. Good thing it was faulty.
3: As air traffic control rushed to close the airfield, an incoming commercial cargo flight struck a second drone midair, forcing the plane to abort its landing. Russia was always the prime suspect.
5: Die abschließende Ausführung des versuchten Anschlags.
3: But today, Germany's foreign minister formally accused Vladimir Putin's government of a state-sponsored act of violence on NATO soil. Germany is ordering the closure of some Russian diplomatic facilities with a vague promise of future EU trade sanctions. This expanding sabotage campaign comes as Moscow aggressively scales up its war inside Ukraine, now in its fifth year. Faster jet-powered drones are Putin's newest weapon of terror for six straight days.
1: What about quadcopters? They just said it was a quadcopter.
0: He has all this technology, but still can't detonate the thing.
3: Tonight, they've pounded the skies over Kyiv. Western analysts believe Putin intends to completely cripple Ukraine's energy grid this autumn, backed by tens of thousands of newly conscripted soldiers. But as he has
0: conscripted, which means rousted off the streets of Kiev.
3: Energy grid this autumn, backed by tens of thousands of newly conscripted soldiers. But as he escalates, he's also facing rare public pushback from his most critical financial allies. At a summit in Central Asia, India's Prime Minister delivered a blunt, televised lecture to a visibly agitated Russian president.
7: Endless war.
3: We need to move from endless war to the end of war, said Prime Minister Narendra Modi. There is little sign, though, Putin is listening. Western officials warn the campaign of Russian sabotage across Europe is only getting started.
0: So now they're moving into, Russia is doing all of this. So easy. These false flags, so easy to blame Russia for everything.
1: Did they show pictures of the quadcopter? Did they take it apart and it said made in Russia? Is there Russian writing on it? What do we got?
0: No.
1: We got nothing.
0: We have none of that. But what we do have is Queen Ursula and my boy Mark Rutte telling us this is just the new normal, people.
23: Europeans are faced with a hard truth, the head of the EU said. This is the new normal. Ursula von der Leyen was speaking after Russia was blamed for an attempted attack on a German airport last month, when a drone full of explosives was found near a Ukrainian cargo plane in Leipzig. Ms. von der Leyen was joined at a news conference by the NATO Secretary General Mark Rutte, with a similar message and a similarly grim warning.
24: Russia has grown increasingly reckless.
25: Russia!
24: As they continue their terrible war against Ukraine. We have seen more drones and missiles crossing into our airspace.
25: Quadcopters!
24: Along our eastern flank.
25: Flank!
24: Creating increased risk.
25: Risk!
24: And we have also seen an increase in malign activities.
25: Malign!
24: Targeting our territory directly.
25: Yes,
24: whether it is fires set in factories, reducing defense equipment for Ukraine, or indeed the Russian hybrid attack in Leipzig.
0: Hybrid attack in Leipzig. Okay. All right. You can see where this is going. And this is
1: I got to say something about Leipzig. I don't know if people know this. This is where operant conditioning was invented, which is what they basically use in our schools to brainwash us.
0: Oh, wait. Is this the Ricky Schroeder thing? Tell us more.
1: No, this is back. You could go back and read some of these books. I interviewed Charlotte Iserby one time, who was a former Department of Education. She was like the second or third in charge of the Department of Education under Reagan.
0: Mm-hmm.
1: And her job was to go in and bring down the department because it was getting all this money. They say like $24 billion a year, but they only spend like about $500 million on education, and the rest just goes to salaries and kickbacks and consultants. But Leipzig is where they started the concept of operant conditioning. And you can look up, you know, what operant conditioning is, but basically it's stimulus and response. And they took that and spread that around. That became the basis for, you know, public schools, essentially.
0: Oh, that doesn't surprise me.
1: Yeah. But it's interesting that that's where the PSYOP is coming out of. It's coming out of Leipzig, Germany.
0: Of all places, Leipzig, yeah. Germany. It's like, who travels to Leipzig and for what reason?
1: To learn operant conditioning.
0: But then, but this is clearly a setup, and I'm happy that the president said, "Yeah, you guys, you don't love us in NATO. Yeah. I don't know if we'll come to your aid." They are setting up, they're setting everything up for a war. And if you want to believe Tom Luongo's TLDR, they have to do it because we're in a true financial war.
1: And that's the only way to get out. There's other ways, but they think that's the only way to get out of this.
0: Has always been the way of war. All wars have been banker wars, always. Yeah. And here we are, Scott Bessent, General Scott Bessent, another banker war.
1: Here's the other thing. They always forget, you could always have the jubilee. The debt jubilee has been done in the past, and that's what I'm waiting for. I want the debt jubilee.
0: Oh, we've talked about that on the show for 20 years. Yeah, good luck.
1: I got a money-making opportunity here, too, for these people in Ukraine.
0: Okay.
1: Bring in tourism and stuff. So you get all the incels from the United States, and you bring them to Ukraine, where now there's no men. Then they're looking for women. Women are looking for men. These incels, man, they're going to score. I think this is a huge money-making opportunity for the travel industry.
0: No, you're wrong. They've all left. Ukraine is being emptied out. They've all gone to Poland. They're in the Netherlands. They're in Germany. They've gone to Scandinavia. They're in Belgium. Everyone's leaving. That is the plan. Empty it out.
1: What are they going to fill it with? Robots? Is that where the robots are going to take over and start farming Ukraine? Because somebody's got to farm that land.
0: Well, that's a good question. But
1: I do think you're right, though. That demilitarized zone is where we're at right now. And they're just going to mine that all up. And that's going to be the new border,
0: but
1: no matter what.
0: You know, you get England sending missiles to the front, and Ukraine is popping off the missiles. They're going into Moscow. This is not going to end well. So if anything, maybe it's just we want a good place for Russia to bomb so we can start the war. Don't bomb our cities. Just bomb Kiev, or, as they would say, Kyiv, because, you know, you can't change names anywhere. Don't change Lake Ontario to Lake America, but it's okay to change Kiev to Kyiv overnight.
1: Right. Notice nobody put up, the left went right with that. And they're like, it's Kyiv. Kyiv.
0: I'm still angry about it. I still don't like it. With the SAVE Act not being passed in Congress, right, which is the legislation that Lindsey Graham was actually, I think he was a big part of the SAVE Act, and his untimely death unwound some of that. This is for voter ID, you know, some of the very basic stuff. The president really wanted that. None of the Congress doesn't want to pass it because they all cheat. It's not just Democrats, it's Republicans too. They've all been cheating on elections. And so the president had a really good idea, and it was, okay, you want to do mail-in ballots, that's fine. Well, the U.S. Postal Service, you know, that's an entity itself, which is constitutionally arranged, and we have a postmaster general, you know, it's kind of a military operation from its origin.
1: Who was our first postmaster general?
0: Benjamin Franklin.
1: Yep.
0: And the idea was pretty good. You know, it's like, okay, everybody send in your voter rolls, and which everybody has, but obviously they don't want to send them in because there's probably a lot of people on there who are not alive or aren't legally allowed to vote. And then we'll set it up with a system so that every ballot that gets mailed will be checked against your voter roll. And if it's on the voter roll, you know, we'll have checked those with DHS to make sure this person can vote legally. Then we'll send it out. And I believe when it gets sent back in, they do some kind of verification. So kind of a smart way to, you know, kind of rein in this mail-in ballot voting scam.
1: If you're a fascist tyrant.
0: Well, yeah, and you have orange hair. However, We figured out a way to stop that. We have a whistleblower.
9: A post office whistleblower did not mince words when raising concerns about a new system for verifying mail-in ballots. The unnamed whistleblower says the system is filled with a host of problems, but technical and operational, and that some of the procedures the U.S. Postal Service is developing under President Trump's mandates are being hidden from the public. CNN's Gabe Cohen is here with details. All right, Gabe, this is really interesting. Hidden from the public, this whistleblower says. What are the major red flags that this whistleblower is sort of sounding here?
10: So what they're laying out here is this idea that the Postal Service has been carrying out this really rushed and secretive effort to build this portal, this system that they need to implement these new mail ballot rules at President Trump's order. They are very concerned, this whistleblower, about getting that done before the midterms, that this system is not ready for prime time, and that if that does happen, it risks significant failures that could end with large numbers of voters being disenfranchised. So I want to explain what this ties back to are these mail ballot rules that the Postal Service published last month. One key element of it is that state and local election officials are going to have to upload the names and addresses of all mail ballot recipients across the country into this government portal in order for the Postal Service to actually mail out those ballots. If states don't comply or if there are any errors in the ballot with the barcodes, with the envelopes, or with those names and addresses, they could be sent back.
0: So it was very
1: with nanotech. We're getting nano tattoos this time.
0: Yeah, we're getting quantum.

0: So can you give us a quick update on what the president's executive order actually is?
1: Hey, Drew, this is an executive order all about the president's targeting of mail ballots. This would direct his Department of Homeland Security to compile a list state by state of verified citizens who are eligible to vote.
2: This, by the way, is called a voter roll.
3: Right. And I like the word use of targeting. He's targeting the mail.
2: Of course it's targeting. Yes. Well, obviously.
1: Then that list, if this executive order, would get sent to the U.S. Postal Service. And then the Postal Service would only, once they implement these regulations, be allowed to send out mail ballots to people on that list. So this has come under legal fire from Democratic states and private groups who say this is essentially going to lead to disenfranchising voting. But of course, we need to
3: vote for the president. Dead people.
2: Well, exactly.
1: Really focused on this ever since 2020, really targeting this practice in this rise in mail ballots.
2: So I actually like this idea. I think it's pretty good. You know, this would give me more confidence in the system. Okay, so the states, yes, constitutionally, the states are allowed to do whatever, however they want to do voting, they can do it. So
3: yeah.
2: They don't control the post office.
3: They don't control. That's the interesting part.
2: Exactly. So then we have a whistleblower. Now, a whistleblower,
3: Alexander Vindman, that's his name.
2: A whistleblower is defined as someone, in this case, who works in government, who sees fraud happening or some criminal act, and there's no notion of this.
3: There's no allegation of fraud.
2: And it's like, who is this whistleblower? Well, this whistleblower has come forward through the nonprofit whistlebloweraid.org.
3: Ooh.
2: And this is, I think it's set up by a guy who helped Snowden. And, you know, Snowden was a true whistleblower. That's a whistleblower. You know, this guy or woman, whoever it is not a whistleblower. It's just someone saying, hey, the system is too complicated. They're not going to get it done on time.
4: And
2: where did this whistleblower come from?
4: This report came from Senator Blumenthal's office.
2: Oh, surprise, surprise. Oh. So there's a letter that Blumenthal got from whistlebloweraid.org that summarizes what the whistleblower said. This thing stinks.
4: He says what the United States Postal Service is doing is, quote, alarming, ill-conceived, and unconscionable. What else is in this report?
5: Well, I want to pull out another part of it because you guys are talking about the processes that might have been skipped or rushed because of the timetable that they are working on and the cross pressures within the U.S. Postal Service, putting aside that they might have been going against a court order to stop all work. I want to pull out this part of the letter from Senator Blumenthal where he says, according to the whistleblower, USPS's effort to develop and deploy the portal, which is the program that they're talking about throughout this report, has been rushed, risky, and haphazard because leadership has demanded an impossible time frame. In an effort to meet impossible deadlines, USPS has eliminated standard and needed testing, thereby creating substantial risk of a, in their words, catastrophic failure of a system that could derail the midterm elections.
2: Okay. So it's impossible for the U.S. Postal Service to do this. This is what they're saying. And all the stakeholders wouldn't have enough time to test it. This is like your... Was it the billion-dollar website? What was that? The original
3: Obamacare
2: website? Yeah. If you let those guys do it, but this doesn't seem that hard.
3: I have a feeling Elon's somehow involved in this, some way or another. Or he's loaned some people to the post office to do some of this because this seems like something he would be into. Like, oh yeah, we could create these things and make them work and talk to each other. And
2: well, that's
3: interesting. You know, he can obviously, but he knows people who can, or he has people working for him who can.
2: That's an interesting thesis.
3: Yeah.
2: Possibly.
3: I just like throwing things out there that sort of makes sense. Who would President Trump tap to do this? He would tap Elon. Hey, Elon, yeah. You know somebody.
2: You know coder guy. I'm telling you, this doesn't seem like a really difficult deal to me. It just doesn't
3: No, seem I mean, because like the databases are already there. The voter database is there. The mail address database is there, and you're looking for people over 18. Those are going to be people who have addresses for the most part.
2: Mm.
3: You know, they've gotten mail at least once in their life. So they're just going to compare these things and go, which ones match, which ones don't match.
2: Mm.
3: So I agree. It would be very easy to do. And then you're just, you know, you're looking for discrepancies, and then those discrepancies go into a page, and I'm sure there's people... Our AI bots looking at them and which I do have a couple of AI clips that sort of center around the data centers. And one of them, the first one actually

0: proves you were right about AI.
1: Okay.
0: About what it was.
1: All right.
0: This is a penetration tester, Carl. He's at a city council meeting.
1: When I grow up, I want to be a penetration tester. I just want you to know.
0: That's a great term.
1: You know, Sir Patrick.
0: I'm an advanced penetration tester.
1: Sir Patrick. This is a great business card. Sir Patrick Coble, Duke of the South. He is, or he was. I don't think he is a penetration tester anymore. And now he lectures on it. Goes around the world and lectures.
0: Well, a penetration tester consultant.
1: He's. That's even better than being a penetration tester.
0: Your back up. Use your back.
1: All right.
2: I was a penetration tester with an information security firm.
1: I saw this guy. Yeah, this is good.
2: My job was to travel around the world and go to eBay and PayPal co-location centers, which we now call data centers, and figure out how to break the physical and the theoretical security. And so my job was to destroy things. I have dealt with private equity. I've dealt with cooling systems. I've dealt with wastewater management. And I've dealt with IT. We are in a speculative bubble right now. The reason why we need to build so many data centers yesterday is because there is a race to be early in the IPO before these companies and before the retail investors in America realize that there's no there. And we are ahead of our skis on calling large language models and machine learning AI before it is truly generative AI.
1: Yeah, this is good. And the thing.
0: And who said that years ago?
1: Yeah,
0: at least 2 years ago. Yeah.
1: The thing that I've realized, though, is that all this money is going into data centers. And the reason why it's easy, of course, there's lots of money going into OpenAI and Anthropic, but, you know, the hyperscalers, as they're called. It's a real estate ploy, and investors understand real estate. And so when someone's saying shopping malls are the future, then they all build shopping malls. When they said prisons are the future after the 94 crime bill, everybody started building prisons, and now it's data centers. It's a very, it's land, it's buildings. Now they'll come up short, of course. Because there's way too much capacity, I think, being built for, obviously for the interconnects to the grids. So I think the Texas ones are probably smart because they're getting stranded power in gas fields with methane, the windmills that are, can't get rid of their excess power when it's windy. The
0: solar farms. Turkey, Texas,
1: exactly. So some of it, will absolutely be a big payout for them, but most of it, I think, won't. So I'm curious. I only heard that first part of the whistleblower. So what we continue in part two?
0: Oh yeah, it's good. And then he goes into detail about what they're trying to do and the hedge fund people are trying to do. And then he had the third clip is a solution, which I think is a good solution. And this is something people should latch on to if they're going to go to their city council meeting and bitch about these data centers. I think it's a win-win solution too for both sides. It allows the data center, but it also allows a little protection for the community on the back end. But let's go to clip two.
2: When we look at how private equity firms are backing property developers to build data centers to then sell to Meta, Alphabet, Anthropic, OpenAI, XAI, what we're doing is we're selling our children's birthright. And we're giving away the bathwater, the baby with the bathwater, instead of demanding guarantees that these companies will even be here in 10 years. I was in Shalersville. I'm in Perry twice a week. I see the anxiety in the communities. And when we see the narratives from the investment companies, it's always the same. Whether they're building 16 data centers or six, there's always 200 jobs. Why? Because it's enough jobs to look beneficial, but not enough to break your school system. These are marketing approaches to get over a hurdle, to get tax abatements, zoning, and environmental so they can build it. And by the time there are trucks on site and raw materials in the flat and trade unions have their contracts verified, they will say, hey, that closed loop system, yeah, that's going to be too expensive. Now it needs to be open loop, but you can't stop it because we've already broke ground.
1: I'm not sure. Okay, maybe because he's talking about the water in this case. I know people who sell these systems. They're selling them like hotcakes. There's really no benefit to just pulling it out of the ground. I mean, it's not just water. It's a coolant. It's an entire system that this liquid has to run through. I've been up to a couple of these data centers, and it's not just, as long as we got water to pump through it. That's not how it works.
0: Do they make crazy noises? Are they whirring from the outside? Because that's what a lot of people bitch about.
1: Oh, yeah. The sound is horrible. Absolutely. Yeah. So it can't be near anybody. Yeah, the data centers
0: make a chemical plant. I mean, I lived next to chemical plants most of my life.
1: That explains it.
0: Yeah. We did drink bottled water. My dad worked at them, and he's like, yeah, we're drinking bottled water from now on.
1: We're not going to drink from the well.
0: We're not drinking the tap water. See,
1: what's nice about... this podcast, the way it is now, is, I had Jason Calacanis on, and, he sees the disruption, and then, now it's fully announced that NVIDIA, who sell, the main chip that everybody's using for artificial intelligence, machine learning, call it whatever you want to call it, advertising, they just bought Hugging Face, which is the number one supplier of open source models. And this is really going to undercut the business of these so-called frontier models. And it's really what American corporations are moving, the ones who are actually seeing benefit and productivity, not replacement of people, but benefit and productivity. They may use the frontier model to develop something, to code something quickly. But then, I don't need to run everything on a per token API. I can just run it on my local hardware or in a data center, which, what do you call it before? Co-location. We used to call it something else.
0: And I can't get over the term huggy face, which just reminds me of the xenomorph egg layer that grabs your face and shoots the egg down your throat.
1: Well, that's okay. Okay. What movie was that?
0: Aliens, yeah, Aliens 1, okay. Aliens 3, Aliens 4.
1: But as I was talking with Pastor Jimmy on We Get to Do This, which you can listen to every Wednesday, it's gotten to a place, and it's the combination of this incessant marketing campaign by the big two or three, particularly OpenAI and Anthropic. Oh, our models are so dangerous. We can't even release it to the public. You can't have it. Meanwhile, here's Fable 5. It just costs twice the amount of token, whatever it is. Elon running around saying no one will have a job. You'll have 100 robots. You'll have UBI. And then add some flock cameras to that. Oh, it's all surveillance state. And then people get freaked out about these data centers. I think it's absolute gold. Just take them, but have them pay for stuff. Don't give them benefits. Don't give them concessions. Just have them pay for it all. I think it's an upside down world. And people are missing the beauty of what this can be.
0: I know you led right into the solution clip.
1: Here we go.
0: The penetration tester, Carl, says.
2: So what we need to do is figure out a way to do a registered capital bond that is required statewide. That's a collaborative between the state, the county, and whatever municipality is hosting these. Where if you're going to tell us there are 200 jobs, what are those salaries total times 10 for 10 years? That money goes in a bond on day one. That way, if you collapse, at least the community and those municipalities have some form of capital to repair the blight that is left behind when this industry either collapses or shrinks the way all speculative bubbles do. If we have enough respect for our communities and for the next generation to say, we trust you, we're open to business, build here, but put your money where your mouth is, put a bond in place, and allow us the security and the guarantee that you're not just going to abscond once you've pumped the value out of your project.
1: Yeah, this is good. Where was this? Was this a city council meeting with this guy?
0: It was a city council meeting, yeah.
1: No, that's good. Yeah, stuff. Just act smart. And
0: right.
1: It's like there's all this money here. They're literally showing up with money. You don't have to, unless your city council is putting money in their pockets, it should be beautiful for your cities. That's the way I see it, at least. And
0: I think what people get mad about, though, they're like, oh, you're not going to pay property taxes. You're not going to pay income taxes.
1: Make them pay double.
0: Yeah, exactly. Because they're going to make all this money.
1: And force them to build their own power plant. I mean, there's a lot of that going on, for sure.
0: And then you get the power plant if they walk off. It becomes property of the county.
1: You imagine how cheap electricity is going to be?
0: Oh, I know. It would be amazing.
1: Floodlights everywhere.
0: Let them build these lights.
1: Mining Bitcoin all day long.
0: I think in some places the roads are even lit up. They're solar powered roads or something, or they're testing these somewhere, and the roads are lit up at night. Like they have under illumination under the road. And you could have that everywhere. It'd be amazing.
1: We can be the data compute powerhouse of the world. Really, we can be. And I don't think it's going to ruin the landscape any more than those stupid windmills already have and finally get to use them. And
0: yeah, at the end of the day, it's an air-conditioned building.
1: You said,
0: you know, there's a lot you can do with an air-conditioned building.
1: You said end of the day. We'd have to play, have to play that clip now.
0: At the end of the day.
1: So whereas this is very much like other speculative bubbles, like the railroads, this is a great comparison. In the around the turn of the previous millennium, so it was 1890s, I think, into 1900, is when the railroads were being built like crazy. People were just laying down tracks everywhere, and a lot of companies went out of business, just went broke. Of course, the tracks were still there, and eventually they got used very successfully for, you know, shuttling stuff across the country, just like the fiber in the dot-com bubble. It's now finally being used everywhere. And a lot of these data centers are getting that fiber. So it's these things blow up, but there's infrastructure that stands. It's not necessarily useless. But this time, for some reason, Silicon Valley has convinced itself that it's going to work because of Jevons' paradox.
0: Oh, God.
1: And this popped up. This popped up. Maybe about a year ago, all the Silicon Valley, well, it's Jevons, don't worry about the cost, Jevons paradox. And this clip from, I think, CNBC explains it.
3: The price of AI tokens is falling dramatically. We have some new data around that, but we are also seeing some new demand signals. You can think of tokens when we talk about this as a way to essentially measure AI costs. So like a kilowatt for electricity, the drop does signal that these models are getting a lot more efficient and they're using fewer tokens. So the cost, at least on an adjusted basis, did hit an all-time low. As of this week, that's according to Silicon Data, which tracks all of this. And it all does have implications, Leslie, as you mentioned, for AI labs. Think of Anthropic and OpenAI that are offering the most expensive versions out there, especially as both of these companies look to go public. It has been a major line of questioning in Anthropic's test the water meetings in recent weeks with bankers. I'm hearing from sources margin pressure has been a key question for their CFO with this entire rise of cheaper open source options out there. Investors in Silicon Valley out here also talking a lot more about this with their portfolio companies. As one person told me yesterday, you don't need to hire a PhD to be your office manager. And then publicly, Anthropic, at least, has been pushing back on this. They're focusing a lot on efficiency. They argue it's still going to be worth it to spend more on that most capable model. Plus, they also have their own cheaper versions and alternatives. There is also some offsetting bullish data here. So while costs are going down, overall token usage is hitting new records. OpenRouter highlighting that AI usage last week also simultaneously hit a record there. The dynamic is what a lot of AI bulls have been calling for. Jevons' paradox might ring a bell if you follow this space closely. It's an economic theory for steam engine efficiency going back to the late 19th century. It argues that as prices go down, the discount stimulates enough new demand, the consumption overall rises, but in order for Anthropic and OpenAI to benefit, you need to see the token volumes actually grow a lot faster than that cost falls, guys.
1: Yeah, we will see.
0: We'll see.
1: Now everybody has their own steam engine running on their Mac Mini. You know, I don't think it's the economic theory, she says there, known as Jevons paradox.
0: Well, and they're not going to need these big data centers because their own little data centers in their M6 chip or whatever the newest pro chip is out there.
1: And so,
0: hey,
1: far,
0: real quick, Maria Bartiromo,
1: Money
0: Fox
1: Honey
0: News today. Yeah, the Money Honey. I'm surprised you didn't lead off with that breaking news because it happened about 12:20 or 12:40 today, about 20 minutes before the show.
1: What happened?
0: Well, she just left Fox News, and now there's a Yeah, she's done. And they thanked her for her 12 years on Fox News.
1: Service,
0: someone else
1: for her service.
0: Said for service. She started in 1993. They said, that's 33 years in front of the camera.
1: Wow. And, but, where's she going?
0: She may be the next speaker, I think. That's a lot of rumor because they haven't named a new White House speaker yet.
1: Oh, press secretary?
0: Yeah, press secretary for Caroline Leavitt. Yeah, taking over for
1: interesting.
0: Her.
1: I thought she would go straight to a podcast.
0: That's what who would want to go and stand in front of those journalists or whatever, those reporters, and field those condescending
1: job.
0: Questions.
1: Terrible. That's J.D. Vance's job, man. When Marco Rubio becomes president, he needs to be the press secretary. Everyone's worried about jobs. Oh, we're going to lose all the jobs and all the white-collar jobs. And so far, we're seeing only jobs in one particular sector that are seem to be stagnating.
4: The hiring rate for financial services is the lowest since 2011, 15 years ago, and we know that, you know, banks have been a huge consumer of this type of a technology.
3: Power users of enterprise AI. Yeah. You know, you think of the white-collar workers, I would think a banking analyst would be the number one candidate to have at least AI help with your job, but interesting if that effect is starting to come through, because the AI industry has argued that it's actually not affecting jobs in the same way that some of the doomers, as some might call them, have argued, but you may see pockets of it. I would think banking, as Leslie knows better than anyone, would be at risk here.
1: So... A friend of mine works in the financial services industry, and what happened, you know, we had this SaaSpocalypse a couple months ago, which is the software as a service, and all of a sudden, and I know, like, the oil baron, he's like, oh, my guys, they say we're going to, you know, we should just use Claude, and we're not going to use these $1 million a year software packages. All of the, you know, Silicon Valley ran towards all, you know, the big consultants, so McKinsey and what's the other one, Ernst & Young, and said, hey, you know, we're the new guys, we've got your packages. And they really, I mean, it's just numbers. There's nothing magical about them. You know, it's tax software, it's financial document preparation software, only this one hallucinates. You know, it's like, it's like, no, if this is all you've got, I think it's going to be a boom. It's going to be a boom for productivity. People who understand how to use these tools for, if you know the outcome of what you want, you can use them now.
0: Right
1: now, of course,
0: it's going to be proofreader, a lot of proofreading going on.
1: Yeah,
0: because you have to double check these things, or I mean, double checkers. I don't know what the industry will be.
1: It saved me a lot of time in cutting clips. Now, granted, I have a machine on order to run the model locally, and of course, I'm here in Rotterdam, and I'm relying on, you know, on Claude code, and it goes down for 3 hours. That was that would clench my butt a little bit for a while. But no, it's like, I wish people understood what they could use it for. It's not your chatbots, okay? That's not what it is. And here's the general, General Scott Bessent again, telling us what he believes and what I think is probably true if we can stick to our guns.
5: The U.S. sits at a very special place in the world because we are the AI superpower.
1: I don't know about superpower, but okay, we right now we're ahead of the game.
5: And we are pulling away the amount of compute that the U.S. has relative to global compute. We're going to go up from about... call it 60% in 2025. By 2028, the U.S. will have 80% of global computing power here, which is just extraordinary.
1: It's extraordinary.
0: Well, this is my question. What is compute measured in?
1: That's a very good question. I think it's
0: gigaflops or something?
1: No, it's right now it's translated directly to power. Okay. So it's how many megawatts or gigawatts, but megawatts mainly. However megawatts you have, that translates directly to compute because everybody essentially has the same chips, so you just need more power. If you have more power, then you can power more chips.
0: Yeah, they say flops, floating point operations per second.
1: Well, it'd be like teraflops or petaflops.
0: Yeah, yeah. Petaflops, like teraflops.
1: That. But I'm getting a machine. I got it. This producer in Austin, Eric Timmer, and I don't know what this guy does, but he emails me. He says, Adam, you know, I got this machine in the corner and it's just gathering dust and I want to send it to you for a de-douching. I'm going to de-douche right now.
6: You've been de-douched.
1: It's an Asus branded DGX 128 gigabyte, with the Blackwell, whatever chip inside of it. And that has a teraflop. I think it's a petaflop. I don't know what it is. But you can run all kinds of stuff on that. You know, and
0: is this a laptop or like a mainframe?
1: No.
0: Or not a mainframe, like a desktop.
1: Yes, it's a mainframe. No, it's a box, you know, it's like a lunchbox size. When he bought it was $3,000. I looked at the price now, it's $6,000 because of the RAM prices. Yeah, that's something I would never be able to afford. But you know, I can run everything on that I need to, and I don't need to have any of this, you know, $20 a month, or actually pay more than that for Claude Code for the Max plan.
0: Yeah, if you're going to have it do crappy graphics and stuff over and over again, you know, you don't want to be paying for that with credits. That's because we got guys doing AI here and there, you know, they'll get something and it doesn't work, or it has, you know, the people have six hands or, you know, something weird. It's always something weird going on. Like, it can't count, you know, and you've done the video or the played these audios of people trying to get it to count. We're like, hey, it pours the package of six gummies in the hand and it keeps doing five, and then it does seven. And we're like, no, we need six.
1: So here's the president. And I, although I don't believe he knows what he's talking about, I think he's right in the, when it comes to power generation, you want these companies in your county, at least, not within earshot, but within your county, you want them building power plants.
7: President Trump has a message for Americans who oppose building data centers in their neighborhoods. Get out of the way. Trump saying the only reason that communities should not want data centers is if they want to end up being backwards and poor. If they want to be successful and rich with far lower taxes and jobs all over the place, let data reign.
8: Many of them are designed in a very beautiful way.
7: But many residents are sounding off, worried about electricity and water supplies and noise and quality of life issues.
9: You will ruin the very best part of Franklin County if you allow data centers.
10: We do not want a data center in this county.
7: Data centers store computers that run artificial intelligence. A single one can use as much electricity as a small city. An independent monitor found data centers on the power grid running from Virginia to Illinois have added nearly $14 billion to customers' bills.
1: Yeah, well, that's obviously wrong.
0: Wow.
1: That should not be happening.
0: Yeah, I don't. Then that's, I never see the price of anything, especially like electricity. You know, I just don't see the price of this stuff ever going down. It's only going to go, you know, it's either going to stay the same or slightly increase depending on, the demand. They're always trying to find different ways, like, oh, now it's peak season. We never had peak season when I was a kid. It was like you just had your electricity.
1: Yeah.
0: You had it on a roll. Now it's like, well, now it's peak time. So we want you to do your laundry at night. So right. It's not, it's all these different little weird rules. And then people sign up for the Nest thermostats, and then it keeps their, their thermostat at 80 degrees, and they're trying to help the environment. But they're like, but I'm hot. It's Nest, never seems to work out for the consumer.
1: Nest was never a good idea.
0: None of this is. You don't want any of this stuff in your house talking back to the system. But, you know, everybody carries a phone around, and that does, they don't realize that that's the real enemy is the phone. But I think flock cameras and stuff like this are starting to, it's breaking through that barrier of like, oh, wait a minute. How is it getting, what do I have that has a Bluetooth signal? Oh, my phone has a Bluetooth signal. Mm. Okay. Now, what am I looking, what is all this stuff on my phone telling me? And then it's the slow process of awakening. You know, none of these people are, myself, it took many years to get to where I feel like I kind of know what's going on in the world. And I still don't. But some of these people have just been in a trance most of their lives, and now the curtain has been ripped back instead of slowly peeled back. You know, you're not reading a book. You're watching like 10, 30-second videos that are all scaring the crap out of you. And so it's creating people who are overreacting to a lot of this stuff instead of just like going, okay, how do I take advantage of this? No, it's something, oh, no, we got to be afraid of this instead of how can we use this to our advantage? So we're dealing with and you're dealing with a class of people who are just waking up to what's going on in their world. And they're looking around going, wait a minute. I was told it was all going to be easy.
1: Well, this is, of course, because everything is being manipulated for the midterms. That's what's so beautiful about it.
0: 100%.
1: Use it for the midterms. So here's a question for you. With it being very popular to be anti-Israel, anti-Jewish, I would certainly say, look at the makeup of how many Jews are in Congress, all of this stuff. How does this guy get canceled in a time like this?
7: The Metropolitan Museum of Art will no longer honor John Galliano, the controversial former head designer of Dior. The British designer's work was set to be the focus of an exhibition at next year's Costume Institute Spring Show, launched by the Met Gala each year. But now, after outrage over Galliano's past anti-Semitic and racist comments, the institution and Galliano announced together they will part ways.
1: I think it was like 15 years ago.
7: Galliano saying in a
11: statement. After much reflection and discussion with the Met and all those involved, I have decided with great sadness that it is best for the exhibition not to take place at this time. I remain fully accountable for the pain caused by my words in the past, particularly the hurt I caused to the Jewish and Asian communities, and I remain deeply sorry for it. In 2011, Galliano was convicted of anti-Semitic abuse after berating a couple at a cafe in Paris. Shortly after, video of another incident surfaced, showing him praising Hitler. The designer was fired from Dior and ordered to pay a fine by the court. Galliano later apologized, went to rehab, and made a comeback in 2014.
1: I mean, how can this guy not be trending? I mean, this is Nick Fuentes. He was an early adopter.
0: And Fox News does have a story on it, and they're kind of tying Anna Wintour to him, and she's facing calls to retire because she lost her touch with the John Galliano Met firestorm. First thing I saw was, like, the guy looks French, and of course he is French. Yeah. I don't pay attention to any of this fashion stuff. He looks French. So yeah. Maybe he has a so you think he'd have a reason to hate the Nazis. You think he'd be like, no, I don't want the Nazis, because they, you know, kind of went in and took over.
1: He was drunk. The whole thing is ridiculous. And then you have Mel Gibson. Now, mind you, Mel Gibson, when he came out with The Passion, which is also, man, when was that? Is that 15, 20 years ago as well?
0: I think it was a late 90s movie.
1: Oh, it was even that long ago?
0: I'm pretty sure. It's been a long time.
1: So The Passion of the Christ, and then, you know, he was another drunk guy, and then, you know, he was an anti-Semite.
0: Oh, 2004.
1: Oh, it was 2004. Anti-Semite, yeah. And, you know, and he's anti-Israel, and everything was wrong with him. Of course, you know, you can't have a movie about Jesus Christ, and now he's just about to come out with part two, which I think is about the resurrection. You know, that first movie did almost $700 million at the box office. So $2004, $700 million, which is probably, you know, $7 billion now in value. Who knows?
0: What's interesting is that as much hate as he gets, he always, pretty much every movie that he directs is just
1: awesome.
0: It's amazing. Yeah. The Apocalypto, amazing movie. Yeah. Whether it's historically accurate all the way or not, it doesn't matter. You're like, well, I know this happened at some point in the past.
1: So he's about to come out with part two, and of course, we draw up some controversy.
12: Mel Gibson is apologizing for mocking an ASL interpreter. The Braveheart actors issued an apology following the August 29th incident, where he made hand gestures behind an ASL interpreter before walking on stage at a Q&A at Fan Expo Canada. In a statement shared to E! News August 31st, he said, "Sometimes when you get pushed out on a stage in a spotlight, your mind is all over the place. And sometimes spontaneous, thoughtless idiocy is displayed. There is no intended maliciousness attached, and I certainly apologize to anyone who was upset by it." In the viral moment, Mel appears to mock the movements of an ASL interpreter as he enters the stage behind her. The clip was soon shared to social media, with users writing, "He just has no class, anger issues, and thinks he is better or above people." And others coming to his defense, writing, "Will you look at that? Mel Gibson can admit when he made a silly mistake. He didn't mean anything by it, so let's keep it moving. We love you, Mel." During the Q&A, Mel reflected on some of his most significant roles, including in Mad Max and Braveheart. He also, according to the event's website, sold autographed headshots and photo ops for $275.
1: Oh, the low life. He sold autographed headshots for $275. So, yeah, I was like, okay. So because he came out, you know, I can see it happening. Like, oh, I'll do some sign language behind him.
0: Well, maybe he thought he was saying this is a great guy and he didn't, you know, who knows?
1: But it'd be funny if he actually knew sign language and he said something interesting.
0: Yeah, my oldest son knows sign language. He took that and he actually dated a girl for a while. And they would sit there and sit on the couch and chat with their hands. It was he was really good at it. He got really good at it.
1: What happened to the relationship?
0: Did I
1: put you on the spot, Rob?
0: Yeah, let's see. What happened to the relationship?
1: I'm sorry I asked. That was cheating, obviously.
0: Yeah, it wasn't anything like that. I think it was still good.
1: It didn't work out.
0: Right, yeah. And things happen like that. Yeah. And that, you know, it's good when it happens young and good before you get married or have a kid or anything like that. It's always good to figure that out beforehand.
1: No kidding. So the our aircraft carrier has finally docked.
0: Oh boy.
1: That is finally docked, and not a single news report can be positive about this because, you know, it docked in Thailand, and well, we all know what happens in Thailand.
13: The Abraham Lincoln has docked close to the Thai resort of Pattaya, which has long been a place where American service members go to drink, to carouse, and let's be honest, the town has long had a thriving sex industry.
1: That's all we can think about. They've been at sea for almost a year. They're finally docking. They finally get some R&R, and the BBC can only think about, well, you know what they're all going to do. Hey, sailor.
13: That said, at least one American sailor, when asked by reporters, said that he had different sightseeing priorities.
14: First time visiting. I'm excited to see around what the culture's like, go see some temples, to relax.
1: It's like, all they can think of, this is the Brits, man. All they can think about is sex.
13: The BBC's Southeast Asia correspondent Jonathan Head is in Pattaya and told us what the atmosphere was like as this new cohort turned up for shore leave.
15: It's as chilled as it always is in Pattaya. Look, this city absorbs so many different kinds of people from around the world, from all ends, all kinds of activities. They're pretty confident that they can accommodate 5,000 US sailors who are under a certain amount of sort of regulation by their officers. There are places that they've been told not to go. They've been told to follow, you know, the normal code of conduct. We've seen quite a lot of them around. They're very conspicuous, walking around, most of them carrying quite big backpacks, looking a bit lost.
1: Mm-hmm. But we all know what they're really there for, BBC.
15: There are three streets not very far from here, just a bit further back going off. Very famous. Soi 6, Soi 6 slash 1 and Soi 7, which are famous for their go-go bars. And, you know, we've just driven down and just
16: a while ago.
15: It's absolutely packed with rather scantily clad women who are obviously plying their trade. I mean, prostitution is notionally illegal in Thailand. It's something the police have reminded the US crews. But in practice, we think there are probably 25,000 to 50,000 sex workers in this city. They're not allowed to go to that street. Now, I don't know how strictly they'll police that. They can go to Pattaya's famous walking street, which is pretty racy as well. Very colourful, lots of neon lights, all kinds of different bars and restaurants there. When that starts up just after sundown, it's a very, very vibrant scene. But in general, I think most of the city is open to them. They're not allowed to use the cannabis shops. There are a lot of those here now. And offshore in the sea here, you can go. There's lots of sea sports like paragliding and jet skiing. They're not supposed to do that either.
1: What?
13: Jonathan Head. And in our earlier podcast, we inadvertently referred to those on board the Abraham Lincoln as service men.
1: No!
13: Our listener, Amelia Goff, emailed to point out correctly that the crew is not just comprised of men. She said she was disappointed to hear such exclusive language. Amelia, you're right. We'll pay more attention in the future.
1: We apologize. Yeah, I did a documentary of Thailand, like 2 weeks in 1990. Went to Bangkok, went to Chiang Mai, Chiang Rai, went up to the long necks. You know, those women who have the rings around their neck, they got the long necks.
0: Oh, yeah.
1: And I remember I was like, oh, we're going to go see the long necks. This is a very exclusive. Yeah, you know, it's
0: and they can't take those off either.
1: No, they can't.
0: They do
1: no.
0: their neck breaks or flops over.
1: It will flop over. Like, this is very exclusive. And we got in like a Toyota van, and for 3 hours we're going through the dusty whatever it was, and then all of a sudden there's these signs. Long neck this way. I'm like, what? It was like the biggest tourist trap ever. And Pattaya, that's how I pronounce it. They say Pattaya, Pattaya. I mean, this place is famous. There's the famous ping pong ball bar. Use your own imagination.
0: Oh, my goodness. Yeah.
1: Smoke rings. Use your imagination.
0: Yeah.
1: And they have the brothels, and they're really, we filmed in the brothel because it's not like some secret thing in Pattaya. And it's really bizarre because you go into this like lounge and it's, you know, all red velour chairs and couches, and there's a huge window and behind, like a, you know, the length of the room, and behind the window, there's 40 girls. At least you think they're girls. There's 40 girls and they all have a number on their, like a badge. And you say, okay, I'll have this number or that number. And then you meet them in the room, and their number corresponds to the room. It's oddly sophisticated, but very, very bizarre. So I don't know, man. It's like,
0: Well, I got a boots on the ground report from my buddy who was a Navy sailor for 5 years, I believe. He went all over the world. And we were talking about the aircraft carrier, and he goes, well, it's pulling into Thailand right now. You know what that means? I go, no, what? Children, our parents, close your children's ears. He said, this is a quote. He goes, that means there's going to be a lot of sailors and ladyboys' assholes blown out.
1: Oh, Rob Doe. Rob Doe. Can't believe you.
0: So I guess he might be Brit adjacent with his comments. And don't shoot the messenger. I'm just passing the message along.
1: I'm very disappointed by you. Very disappointed. Let's see. What else? You brought a lot of clips, brother. What else you got? Let's play some of your stuff.
0: You know, you want to go to the pipe bomber. Have you been another small case that of probably little significance, but I think it illustrates the uselessness of our investigative agencies like the FBI and how they protect their own. But this pipe bomber is really interesting. So do you know about it? What do you know about it?
1: Right, I don't. Now? I mean, is this about the which pipe bomber is this? Is this the one from the
0: Jan 6
1: right
0: insurrection?
1: Right,
0: the worst incident ever since 9/11.
1: Wait, were you at January 6th? Were you there at the Capitol?
0: I was at the Capitol, and I have lots of video. In fact, I have one clip I need to put out, and it's a group of well armored. Police that just walk into the crowd, and there's about 12 of them, and they're just standing around, and all of a sudden they just start smacking people, and then as quickly as they're smacking people, they stop and they walk out. And I'm like, that was weird.
1: Now, did you didn't go into the Capitol though?
0: I did not go into the Capitol.
1: Okay,
0: no.
1: Since you were boots on the ground, what is your opinion of what took place?
0: My opinion is people were told in the speech to go to the Capitol. Alex was told by the Secret Service. They said, and this is interesting. They said, Trump wants you to lead the march down to the Capitol. Mm. And he said, he's going to go with you. He's like, well, he's not going to come with us.
1: Wait, the Secret Service told Alex that?
0: The Secret Service. And Alex was sitting in the crowd, like, you know, one of the chaired rows of the speech. And so he said the Secret Service came and got him and brought him out the back because we were waiting for him out there. And he shows up. He said, yeah, they told me to lead the march. Hmm. And he goes, so we walked to Freedom Plaza and he gave a speech there. Basically, we're nonviolent. We're not like Antifa. We're going to be peaceful, that, you know, laying down the rules, but mm-hmm. you know, we're going to go take our country back for this election that a lot of people thought was stolen. And I still think we're never going to get to the bottom of it because there's just too many people involved. And you know, those things never, ever get fully investigated the way they should. Is my feeling. So we march down there, and then at one point we see people trying to go past the police blockade, and we're on the side with the stage set up, the scaffolding, and there's a lot of people there. By the time we got there, there was probably at least 2,000 to 3,000 people there already.
1: Mm-hmm.
0: It was a lot. It was a lot of people, and then more were coming as we got there. And so Alex climbs on this thing of chairs. Couple security guys up there with him, and we shot video of all this. And he's telling people, don't go in, don't engage with the police. We're not here to fight. We're peaceful. We have him saying we're going to be peaceful probably 20 times on video.
1: Mm-hmm.
0: And then we go around to the front because we actually had a permit and a stage was set up on the Supreme Court side of the Capitol, which is the nicer side. It doesn't have a lawn. It's all concrete. But there was a little stage there, and there was a permit to hold a rally there. And he goes to talk to the police because they have a big intercom system. And he's like, if you let me on the intercom system, I will tell people, don't go in, don't go in. You know, we need to stay peaceful. And they wouldn't let him do that. And they said, well, you can go around the front and use your voice. So he went to the front steps there, same speech. And then at that point, after it was breached, he brought everybody out. Now, I got separated from him because I was in the back. Still watching the scrum going on. Mm. And I get up to the back porch. And I actually, before I got up to the back porch, I saw someone that looked like his wife. And I'm like, that looks like his wife. I better go grab her. But you can't move in these crowds very fast because you're packed with people and it's very slow moving. So I get up to the porch because I think she's going up the stairs and I don't see her. I'm walking back down. I run into her. I'm like, come with me. Let's go. And then I get a call from Alex. Where the hell are you? Why aren't you with us? Da, da, da, da. Hey, I got your wife. And then it click. That was it. He was happy I had his wife, and then we went and met up. We actually were, I think we're One American News is, or where they had a building. We were on the top of that, where other people were set up.
1: Mm-hmm.
0: And one of our guys, which he wasn't really with us, he was he went with another group that was doing a convoy up there. But he did go into the Capitol, and he did get video of Ashley Babbitt getting shot. He was one of the three cameras that got footage of that. Mm. And that he was pretty shaken by that.
1: Now, do you feel that there were feds in the crowd and they were encouraging people to go in? Because that's the main question, of course.
0: I feel there was definitely, what I saw was definitely police provocateuring people. Mm-hmm. Like when those cops going in, and they were all armored up, like elbow pads. They look like football players, but futuristic football players. And they go in there and they just start beating people with their long sticks. Mm. And then, because they didn't have guns with them. And then they walk out. I'm like, why would they do that? Like, what was the purpose of them going into this group? And people are just standing around because really nobody was doing anything. But then there was a couple people, like this one guy looked like he would have been a professor at Oxford. He had that kind of long, wispy hair under his hat. And he had an American flag shirt on, but it looked like a wool sweater. So mm-hmm. It looked very kind of liberal-ish. And he's standing in a planter, and he's motioning people to come up there and come up there. And I have a lot of video of this guy because I'm like, this guy doesn't look right. He just doesn't look like, you know, he doesn't have a mullet. He looks like he's a little more liberal. And I'm just like, this is weird. Because we were more concerned about getting attacked by Antifa, because that had happened at the previous two marches, one in December and one in November the year before. And it was always Antifa just comes out of nowhere and starts smacking people with skateboards. And that happened to a lot of people. In fact, they almost got one of our guys, and another one of our guys grabbed the skateboard and pulled it out of his hand. He was going to go mid hit. He had it raised up. So, and you know, we know people got stabbed. It was pretty crazy. So that's the stuff we were looking at, the obvious Antifas. But it turns out we do get some video of this, of people who were actually more Antifa like, in that regards, or who are getting paid to be on. So I think there was Antifas, and then they finally admit there were cops there, but they were all, a lot of them were plain clothes.
1: Yeah.
0: And they said 200 and something were in there. But I think a lot of it was the police shooting, and there, you could do this by looking at the times. They were shooting projectiles into the crowd.
1: Yeah.
0: And tear gas and rubber bullets. And that's what got the crowd riled up, which caused them to push forward. Because I tell you, you shoot a redneck with a rubber bullet, he's going to come after
1: you. He's going to come.
0: Yeah, he's not going to wait. Yeah. And so with this, and so the night before this, there were two pipe bombs that ended up being non-operational.
1: Yeah, we've heard about these. We've seen strange, you know, the fuzzy video footage.
0: Very fuzzy, one frame per second, low grade.
1: One was, yeah, as always, one was placed outside the DNC, I believe. One was Kamala
0: RNC.
1: Harris was in, and the RNC as well. Okay.
0: So it was at both RNC and DNC headquarters. And for a longest time, we don't know who this pipe bomber is.
1: Didn't footage. They get the guy, like some black dude who was
0: They got autistic, a black dude.
1: Autistic.
0: Yep. Autistic black guy who's a DoorDash driver. He's now suddenly a bomb making mastermind.
1: Mm-hmm.
0: And here's the interesting thing. And then we can play these clips if you want to. Probably give him the backgrounder. But the background will be from an ex-FBI agent who was actually assigned to the case, and he was staking out houses that were the people they were looking at. But anyway, the most interesting thing I think is this kid wears a size 12 shoe. He's a size 12 shoe. That's big.
1: That's a big shoe. That's a big shoe.
0: From the video, this person's walking on some cobblestone streets. Okay. This investigator named Scott, what is his name? Scott Baker. I think is that his, I'm looking at my ex-FBI, Steve Baker. He went and measured the actual blocks that the person walked on, exact blocks.
1: Steve Baker, isn't he the guy that found him, that identified this kid?
0: Not this kid. No. He identified somebody else.
1: Okay, all right.
0: He identified a former Capitol Police officer who now works with the CIA. That's who he identified. And he said by looking at these cobblestones and measuring them, he determined the size shoe that she was wearing, he or she, was 9 to 9.5.
1: Okay.
0: Which you're not going to get a 12 foot into it, but the same shoe, because this kid had the same shoes as the pipe bomber.
1: Right.
0: So that's why they said he was the one who did it. But they weren't counting on somebody to go measure the cobblestones.
1: Because you can see the foot on the cobblestones, and that gave him a reference. I got it.
0: Okay. Exactly. And I'm like, well, that's investigative work right there. That's really thinking outside the box.
1: I think Steve Baker staked his reputation on this cop.
0: 100%. Yeah. And I think he's getting sued right now, and he's in a lawsuit. He got fired from, I think he was working for Glenn Beck. And Glenn Beck.
1: Really?
0: I think they fired him, or he left. Well, I think it was
1: Glenn Beck left for Florida, so he may have just gotten lost in the shuffle. I don't know.
0: Sure, and it also could be a lot of heat getting piled on him because Bongino said we got the guy. It was on his birthday. Cash Patel was there. Pam Bondi was there. They were all celebrating. They got the bomber, but they didn't go after this guy and didn't arrest him until after Steve Baker put out his expose saying, "Hey, it's this Capitol Police officer. Mm-hmm. We think it's this lady here. Walks with a limp." Has a kind of a dude haircut. Somebody saw the person, said it was a dude. But there's some interesting stuff that has come out since then about we're talking about flock cameras and cell phone pings earlier. Well, now that system is being used to actually find who could do this. And it's not going where the government would want it to go. So the first one, the FBI pipe bomb backgrounder. Well, that'll be where it started. This is Kyle Seraphim, who used to work for the FBI. Now he's now a podcaster.
1: Go figure.
16: January 6th, there was the riot that took place. There was the gathering, etc. The night before that, January 5th, someone happened to place pipe bombs. They wore a hood and they wandered around in Washington, D.C. between the hours of 7 and 8:30. And they dropped these two devices, one near the RNC, one near the DNC. So that's the sketch of the story. The person who dropped the bombs was referred to by the FBI at that time as person of interest number one. That's the hoodied pipe bomber. There was another person of interest number two. And that person was someone that has been identified since, but at the time it was an unknown. This person took weird and suspicious photos of the dumpster right next to where the actual pipe bomb was found, a couple of other structures, and all of that was very unusual. And so me and my surveillance team the week after were interested in trying to figure out who the heck that person was and what was going on and how are they connected to another person of interest three. Person of interest three was a former member of the Air Force, a federal contractor, someone who I believe worked at the Department of Defense at the time, although it slips up my mind right now. Anyway, long and short, we were outside the address of person of interest three, who had lent his car, had lent his Metro Pass and some other things to person of interest two, who'd come in from out of town. And it just turned out that those two people, POI two and POI three, lived directly next door to a woman who was a Capitol Police officer, later identified by Steve Baker and his team while he was working at the Blaze as a forensic match for the pipe bomber who was person of interest one, as you're showing on the screen right now.
17: So and they claim that's a black guy. Anybody can look at the footage. It looks like a woman's walk, woman's shoulders, a woman's ass. And she also works for the CIA, but she's completely innocent.
16: Yeah, she works at the CIA now. So
18: wait a minute, Rob, you're bringing house clips. You're bringing house clips to the show. This has been identified. It was a woman's walk.
0: It's a woman's butt. I like that the best. He's like, it's a woman's butt, obviously. this happened yesterday. He interviewed Kyle Seraphim yesterday on Alex Jones Live, and it was a great interview because I hadn't heard this information. And I like when we can prove that the FBI is entrapping innocent people. That's what gets my blood pumping. I'm like, let's go, let's do it in spades, because I covered a lot of this during the underwear bomber. I don't know if you remember the underwear bomber. That's
1: of course
0: a whole nother thing. But I interviewed the lawyer who was sitting on the plane with the underwear bomber, and he was playing cards right before they're getting on the they're in Amsterdam, actually, Schiphol Airport.
1: That's right.
0: And he's sitting there playing cards with his wife. They come back from an African safari, and he goes, I saw this guy, and a well-dressed man came up and said, this guy doesn't have a visa, but we let these people on all these flights
1: The story, yeah.
0: The well-dressed man. And then they walk in through another door, and he never sees the well-dressed man again, but then he sees the underwear bomber as he's getting off the plane.
1: Yep.
0: And so this kind of freaks him out, because this guy was a liberal, and it's like one of these people that everything's ripped from his eyes. The truth comes out. And he's like, and now he's really mad at the government, because he's like, they were trying to kill us. But then, of course, he's given a bomb that doesn't work because it's a PETN and it needs an electronic explosive. He's trying to light it with a lighter. Yeah, exactly. And then they tracked him to the shoe bomber, who also had the same type of explosive, trying to light it as well.
1: And we still have to take our shoes off because of that scam.
0: And what happened after that? We get the body scanners after the underwear bomber. And that was a big boondoggle through Michael Chertoff.
1: Who was DHS?
0: He was head of Homeland Security for a while.
1: L7 was their company, which you still see in airports today, with the new anal logic scanners. I just love the anal logic.
0: It only hurts for a second.
1: Just for a second. Don't worry about it.
0: You might feel a slight push.
1: Okay, Rob.
0: enough. Okay, so let's go to clip two. I think that was a good backgrounder, though, on the pipe bomber. That kind of covered. But then this one kind of leads into where we'll end up is there's a whole network, a cell network. This is why your cell network doesn't work, because most of the signal is set up for the government. But we'll get to that at the end of this. So here's clip two.
16: We move forward for years where the FBI puts out a reward. They're looking for the pipe bomber. They've offered $50,000. It started at $25,000. It ended up at $500,000. Cash Patel gets in there in January. Sorry, I think he gets in February. Dan Bongino, first week of March of 2025. And literally, there was almost nothing done during that time. They no suspects announced. They've done all this research. They've got all these thousands of, copies of video. Chris Ray said there were 30 or 35,000 different videos they were pouring through. They pulled credit card receipts. They looked into 6,000 different interviews, blah, blah, blah, blah, blah. At the end of the day, we get a report in January of 2025 from Barry Loudermilk and his committee. And it said, basically, the only thing that should have mattered, there were 186 phone numbers that pinged in the vicinity of the pipe bomb being dropped at that time. So if the pipe bomber had a phone, and we know the pipe bomber had a phone because it's on video, the pipe bomber is referring to a phone on the actual video footage that the FBI released in the few minutes they did. 186 phones were in the area. 51 of them belonged to members of law enforcement or were excluded. At the end of the day, they arrested Brian Cole Jr. That was in December of 2025. So that was a year after the Loudermilk report comes out. And when they arrested Brian Cole Jr., the entire thing they said that they hinged their arrest on was cell phone pings and credit card receipts. This should have taken about a week, maybe 2 weeks, and it would have made sense that we were in the right vicinity at the time. So what the hell happened for 4+ years, almost 5 years, for them to have that space?
1: Well, cover up.
0: Yeah, I wonder what's going on.
1: Sounds like something fishy's happening there.
0: I didn't even have to put Ask Adam.
1: No, a cover up. Sounds like a cover up to me. It's definitely a cover up.
0: So now let's go to this is Steve Baker. So this is a clip he played, and it's Steve Baker talking to Kyle from another interview, and it starts off with a little bit of music, and then it goes to them talking, and this is interesting. So Loudermilk is a congressman, and he's part of the investigative committee on this, and it leads into that. So go ahead.
19: We knew then it was a law enforcement person. We, as in the FBI, knew then it was a law enforcement person.
1: Is this Baker or Loudermilk? This is Baker.
0: This is Steve Baker. Baker.
19: We need to talk face to face. I have info that can fill in the gaps, but it points to Capitol Police involvement. I want to share with the public that the Congressional Investigative Committee and the FBI have been withholding from the country blockbuster information about the January 6th pipe bomber as it relates to a particular telephone number that pinged within 3 meters of both drop locations at the Republican National Committee headquarters, at the Democratic National Committee headquarters, and that the FBI said themselves that because of this phone number, they now knew that this was a law enforcement individual that placed the devices. The committee has been informed of it since October 16th, because that's the date of when this briefing took place. I have no idea how long the FBI knew about it.
0: And that would have been in 2025.
1: Yeah.
0: And then he says, who's at the meeting, which the last person at this meeting is very interesting, because this is a guy in the media and he's not really, per se, you would think, involved in this. But this is who's at the meeting. And then we'll go to the final clip, which is some tech news.
1: Wait, I have four still here.
0: Yeah. So we're going to go to four. This is who's at the pipe bomb meeting at Loudermilk's office. Okay. And so it's just interesting. And then we'll go to the next one's ex-FBI 5. We'll get to after that.
19: This meeting was in Congressman Loudermilk's office at the Rayburn Building in Washington, D.C. There was Congressman Loudermilk, who was the chairman of the investigative committee. And then there was his chief of staff, Rob Adkerson.
16: Okay.
19: There was former Capitol Police Chief Stephen Sund. There was the whistleblower.
16: This is your source that made you aware of this.
20: That's correct.
16: Okay.
20: Additionally, the congressional liaison to the FBI.
16: Okay, very good. That's five. We're missing one.
20: We are missing one. The oddball, right-wing conservative circles, investigative journalist by the name of John Solomon, who runs Just the News.
1: Solomon, huh?
0: And so you've seen his stuff, right?
1: Yes, I have.
0: Yeah, everybody's seen his stuff. He's a nice kind of portly guy.
1: I have questions
0: about the news.
1: I really want to like Solomon, but I have always I don't know.
0: Yeah. He's definitely an interesting fellow, especially after. Then there's more to this, that whole video.
1: He's also,
0: I just tried to cut out the good stuff.
1: Solomon's also kind of in the Michael Flynn camp, Laura Logan, all those guys. I steer away from them.
0: An upper echelon.
1: Not a fan of that, no.
0: And so here's the interesting part. So they figure out there's a thing called FirstNet that the government uses. It's a separate parallel cell phone system. So it works when your cell phone doesn't work.

0: Kyle Sarah from talking about the FirstNet cell phone system, which I had never heard of before, but this is a, you know, did you know this?
1: So October 16th, they do this meeting. They reveal that a law enforcement specific cell phone that was on what's called FirstNet. And FirstNet is a creation post 9/11 to be able to make sure that first responders, whether they be in the EMS world, whether they be federal, state, or local law enforcement, and a few others, are able to get cell phone traffic out even when the cell phone towers are completely overwhelmed by civilian traffic. It's a non-commercial available thing. You have to be law enforcement. You have to be verified through your agency. I used to have a personal phone on FirstNet, and I had a work phone for the FBI that was on FirstNet. It's my belief that Capitol Police use them as well, but that is unique to a very specific group of people that can use it. And interestingly enough, FirstNet also has this special sort of parameter added. They have a 94% or higher instantaneous location capability so that they can actually pinpoint people, not just on the ground in two-dimensional space, but actually in three-dimensional space at altitude within 10 feet of the physical location of the person. And they do so with 94% accuracy. The standard FCC requirement for GPS and accuracy pings is like 80%.
2: So where do you come down on Kash Patel as FBI director, and maybe even Dan Bongino, who of course famously left? I mean, do you think that these guys know stuff and can't say it? Are there multiple camps inside the FBI, so they know it, they can't say it because they're threatened? Or do you think they're straight up truthful? I mean, what do you think about that?
0: I think they got in over their head, and they're being managed by whoever. These guys, you know, Dan Bongino came from Secret Service, which isn't the same as FBI. It's you know, it's a government branch, and you're using a gun, but it's a different form of of what you're doing. And they
2: fall under Treasury,
0: right? Exactly, because initially they were looking at counterfeit
2: money,
0: counterfeit money, which I think they should be out of that. There's no reason you should be protecting the president and worried about dollar bills. But I think they're in over their head. I think they talked a big game. They got in, and they're like, look, do you want to just have a good time and just go with the flow? Or do you want to cause trouble? I can't see. These guys were talking like they were going to go after this. Like, there's videos of Bongino saying, we're going to find out who the underwear, the pipe bomber is. Mm-hmm. We're going to get to the bottom of Jan 6. And we haven't seen any of this. And we know these guys, we know Chris Wray was lying when he said they didn't have any people on the ground. They had people on the ground during Jan 6. So it's just, I don't think we'll ever get to the bottom of it. And hopefully they don't put this poor kid in jail. But I think this poor kid's going to go to jail because he's, you know, he can't defend himself. And they're like, well, he admitted it. He admitted to doing it. And I'm, you know, after 6 hours of being in the cell, and they're like, if you admit it, we'll let you go. Okay, I did it. You know, It's sad, and that's not what our government should be spending money on, you know, creating fake parallel investigations to kind of absolve one of their people. And I'm sure if it was a training exercise that went awry, just come out and say it. Hey, we had this. She did it. She's not a bad person. We told her to go plant these things because we were doing an exercise and we wanted to see how our law enforcement reacted. Instead, it's like, no, we have to find some person to pin it on. But at the end of the day, the tech information is saying, man, it's somebody in the government, 100%.
2: Right.
0: Oh, 94%. 94%.
2: Yeah. Wow.
0: So that's the blockbuster information that this came through. So that's where that investigation is at. And we haven't heard anything from.
2: Well, now I have
0: no trial yet.
2: Now I have to question Epstein. I mean, come on. It's like, who knows? It's so deep. It's so deep.
0: It is.
2: The secrets are deep. That's for sure.
0: We all thought we were going to get everything, you know, at the end of a Columbo ending. You know, he's like, so-and-so did this and did
2: one
0: this.
2: More
0: and
2: thing.
0: Now they're getting arrested.
2: I just have one more thing. One more question for you.
0: Or they pull the mask off like Scooby-Doo and it's Jeffrey Epstein.
2: Yeah, that stuff is real. Those masks are real. I can tell you that. Hey, Rob Dew, Sir Ducifer, I appreciate you so much. You always bring it, and you brought it once again. I like this. Did this even air on alexjoneslive.com? This is
0: you can find the full interview on alexjoneslive.com. Kyle Seraphim. Brother, Kyle Seraphim, great patriot, podcaster.
2: By the way, what was Alex doing on that debate, the MAGA versus America First? That was horrible.
0: You know, I'm not a big fan of these debate things. It's dumb. To me, it sucks the oxygen out of the room.
2: Yes.
0: Let's just work on, you know, let's talk about real problems. Let's talk about real solutions. Let's get out there and do, like, we're all debating each other.

0: about the same thing. You know, it's like who's the better American, essentially, and who is the better American?
1: Well,
0: you know, at the end of the day, we all have our idea of what things are.
1: Yeah,
0: and what we should do, we should be holding for our local and state and federal officials accountable for the actions they make,
1: and
0: not for the things they say, for the actions they make,
1: and start.
0: And
1: local.
0: That's how it should be done. Yeah, exactly. Local. That's where it should start,
1: brother.
0: And go ahead.
1: I was just saying, I appreciate you so much. I thank you for coming on, for jumping in once again. I think you're going to come back Sunday.
0: Yes, and I have my second half of show clips I'll save till Sunday.
1: Okay, we'll do those in the first half. Second half of show in the first half on Sunday. Promise.
0: It'll be good. It's good stuff. We'll even talk about some karma.
1: Of course, which you give out on this show. It's Sir Ducifer's special stuff. Well, that's a tease if I've ever heard one.
0: Brother, sauce.
1: I'm going to do the donations in a minute. I'll let you go, but thank you so much, and I'll talk to you on Sunday.
0: Hey, long live JCD.
1: Yes, indeed.
2: And with the local RSS news.

0: Thank you, Jess Baker. And thank you, Rob Dew. There we go. Woo! All right. Got to thank some people because, wow, you guys really supported us with some value today for the 1900th episode, my 62nd birthday. That is my real age, unlike JCD. It's my real age. I'm not lying to you, unfortunately. appreciate it so much. Of course, value for value, the system is very simple. All you do is whenever you get value from the podcast, just send it back to us with your time, your talent, your treasure. You can do it in multiple ways. We have people helping out all the time, boots on the ground, setting up meetups. We've got some good meetups to talk about in a bit. And of course, artwork is one way you can support us. NoAgendaArtGenerator.com. Let's take a look at the artwork. For episode 1899, titled Asymmetric Intimacy. That was the one that included Jason Calacanis. And a beautiful piece of art right there from Tyler Brown. With a big pod with a, don't call it a pod. You know, it's like the circle with the big stripe through it. And when Tina saw it, she said, did Jason say pod on the show? I said, yes, he did. So thank you very much. There were other ones as well. I love it when you guys put in, the co-host name. That looks pretty cool on the art. No Agenda, ArtGenerator.com. Appreciate everybody who supports the show that way. Now we go to our treasure supporters, as always. The way it works, hold on a second. Let me get everything open here. I got a couple of notes here, which came in, which is kind of cool. If you are able to, well, anything $50 and above, we will always thank you and always mention it. Under 50, we don't do for reasons of anonymity. $200 or more, you not only are guaranteed that your note will be read, but we also give you the elusive title of associate executive producer, which you can use anywhere where Hollywood credits are recognized, including IMDb.com. $300 or more, and you become an executive producer. And back on, and I'm happy to hear from him because it's been a while, is the one and only Sir Onimus of Dogpatch and Lower Slobovia. And he came in with $2,888, and he sends a note. And I think this is a note from the real guy. It was a little questionable last time. We're not sure. Let's see what he says. From Sir Onimus of Dogpatch and Lower Slobovia. It was a privilege to be an executive producer of 1887 and have the late, great John C. Dvorak deconstruct the authorship. That's right. We were confused about the letter. Well diagnosed by John and his family, my last letter was rushed and prepared at an airport business center using their office printer and office envelope. The deconstruction of my letter was as impressive as is all of your deconstruction. On expanding on show 1887 letter, Sisyphus was condemned to forever roll a rock up a hill only to have it roll back down as he neared the top. Every No Agenda show is a Sisyphean by its very nature, and your much valued archives reveal how often social and political topics reattempt to roll the same rock up the hill. No kidding, it's a cycle. No Agenda pre-identifies that same rock that will roll back down the hill, keeping fellow producers untroubled by media noise for clicks. My sincere condolences to all who knew John, especially to his family and you, Adam. I have no doubt he has been well received on his next journey. Adam, you are never alone pushing the rock up the hill. Thank you for your courage. No jingles, no karma. From Sir Onimus of Dogpatch and Lower Slobovia. Thank you very much, Sir Onimus. And there's Jason Calacanis. Not only did he co-host the last episode from Austin, Texas, but he also donated with $888.88. And he says, thanks again for inviting me to be on the show. If you want a little extra J-Cal, subscribe to my new roundtable this week in AI. Oh, man, I got to be on that show, J-Cal. Thank you very much. This is what a show we have, man. People co-host for 2 hours and donate. I love that. And coming in with $888.88 as well, Sir Donald of the Fire Bottles. And he sent in a note. And it is on United Federation of Planet Starfleet Command stationery. Dear Crackpot and co-host, please find enclosed $888.88 in honor of the memory of JCD. This amount qualifies me for the Order of the Ant. It sure does. It also brings me to the rank of Archduke. Ah, we have another one, which means it's time for a jingle for Sir Donald of the Fire Bottles. We need that. And he would like some mac and cheese life. Okay, cheese. What is this? Living. I think it's living the mac and cheese life. Hold on a second. Let me see. Living. Living the mac and cheese life. Oh, can I find that? Oh, yeah, here it is. And he just signs off, Sir Donald of the Fire Bottles. All right, here we go. Living the
1: mac and cheese life. Mac and cheese.
0: La Jolla Salt Corporation comes in with $350.93 from La Jolla, California. And they say, still in disbelief here at La Jolla Salt, so it's absolutely time to order up some ant. Yes, order of the ant you will be. Sometimes it's life one needs to scrub off. We've been doing that here in spades of late and praying for everyone touched by Buzzkill's passing. If you want to smell great and... You guys have no shame. If you want to smell great and feel just a little better, consider Sea Salt Scrub from LaJollaSalt.com. Carmen, to everyone keeping the show running, rest in peace, JCD. Thank you for your courage. Happy birthday, Adam, and congratulations, G-Pops, they say. Go podcasting. Thank you very much.
2: You've got karma.
0: I got to get my order of the ant stuff lined up here. Okay, order of... the ant. Right. Order of the ant. Because we're going to have a couple of those, I think. Get all that ready. You can tell I got a little bit of a cold happening here. Martin Marshall, 340-375, which I can only presume is 333.33 plus the fees. Thank you very much. No note. Along with Arthur Sundry, same, 343.75. No note as well. So for the both of you, it is a double up karma. And thank you very much.
2: You've got double up. Karma.
0: Sean Ryan comes in with $343.75. That's the ant with the fees. Happy birthday, Adam. Thanks for continuing the show. I cannot imagine getting along without it. I just made a donation that, if my calculations are correct, elevates me to knighthood, but it might be a bit complicated. And he has a whole, indeed, very complicated calculation. We believe you. So you're good. You're going to be a knight and also in the order of the ant. He says, in case it's not obvious, my degree was in finance, but I'm a no agenda show software nerd now. You got it. I dearly miss JCD, but you've been doing an exceptional job in keeping the show going. Thank you. My desired knight label, name, title, whatever, is Sir Sean Juan of the Bohemian Grove. I'd be most honored to have this title bestowed upon me and an F cancer jingle for myself, waiting for knighthood with bated breath. P.S. Do I need to send my address separately for order of the ant paraphernalia? No, I think you just send it in once and the back office will take care of it. He says, thanks. Pardon my thumbs. Sean. Okay.
2: You've got karma.
0: Surfey of the Red Brook, also order of the ant, 343.75. No note. Sir Kirk of the Sioux Land, 343.75. Protector of things with power cords, also order of the ant for you, sir. Christopher Pepper, happy birthday, Adam, 343.75. Timothy Woody with the straight up 333.33, and his note reads as follows. Hi, Adam. I was waiting on my July paycheck to donate at the end of the month when the devastating news about John came through. My first donation was going to be a shameless plug for my newly released epic big band ballad, The Blowdown Spirit. I've been excited to send it y'all. I listened to it, actually. Been excited to send it y'all's way, learning you both love big band music, and I'm crushed I was too late to get John's reaction. I'd be honored if you gave it a listen, and if you like, might encourage the kind folks of Gitmo Nation to do the same. Yes, you should. I love big band, and this is a good example of it. The Blowdown Spirit by Hickey Bombay and the Lineage Orchestra on all the evil platforms, and he gave me a lossless version of it. Hickey Bombay, Government Camp, Oregon, and it's on Apple and Spotify. The Blowdown Spirit. Thank you very much, Timothy. There's Dame Astrid, who comes in from Japan, and she says, dearest Adam, happy birthday. I happen to be wearing the socks you gave me for my birthday last year, which is the Red Sox with the rising sun white circle on them. She says, you're doing a brilliant job with no agenda, and we get to do this, keeping interesting conversations going. In memory of John, we will continue to fight against ants here in Tokyo. Please induct Sir Mark into the Order of the Ant. Well, he needs that next to his quasi-semi-knighthood from the king or the queen. He got it from the queen. Love and light, Dame Astrid, Archduchess of Japan and all the disputed islands in the Japan Sea. Thank you very much, Dame Astrid. Sir Dan the Man, 333.33, and he says, Adam, I, like so many others, was truly saddened to hear of JCD's passing. Like many, I was first exposed to John as a journalist. I then reacquainted with him on Twit. Can't recall when I first started listening to the show, but it has to be 2009 or 2010. You, Tina, Mimi, the Dvorak family, along with Andrew Horowitz, have been in my thoughts. I wish you all nothing but peace. You may recall a few episodes ago, I made the show's first request for a kidney, not for me, but for my wife. And I'm happy to say, yes, you know, here's something that you didn't know. I say, you know, but you didn't know. So I said, whoever donated a kidney, I would take them out to dinner wherever they were in the world. And I said, I asked John if he would come. And he was mad at me after that because he said, you know, I can't travel. Well, I was, you know, it's not a big deal. He was mad about that. I just remember that. So Dan the Man says he's happy to say that his daughter has agreed to be a donor. Oh, that's wonderful. We just found out she's a good match. As a parent, I'm terrified. It's only natural to wish no harm to come of one of your children. However, I'm also incredibly grateful to have the best possible chance for the 45-year love affair with my wife to continue. We fell in love at 15, married at 22, and I want to make it to our 50th anniversary and beyond. While insurance will pay for most of our medical expenses, we will have to spend a month or more in Miami, 3 hours from home. As such, I would appreciate anyone who would be willing to help defray the ancillary costs. We have a GoFundMe located, and I'll put that link in the show notes in the credits next to your name. He said, I'm so glad you're going to continue with the show. I've enjoyed it thus far and look forward to hearing what comes next. Thank you for your courage. Sir Dan the Man, Earl of Southwest Florida, protector of the islands of Sanibel and Captiva. And I've been to both. And thank you to your lovely daughter as well. Rusty Vervnik, 33333, says, happy birthday to me. Congrats on 1,900 episodes. Thanks for carrying the show. You're doing great. Still miss John every podcast. Listening to No Agenda in the truck. Saw an ant running across the dash, and I knew I had to join the Order of the Ant. Yes, sir. And there's Sir Brian with an eye. Look at that. He does have money. $333.33. And he says he saw the balance in his Venmo account was at 333.35. And I remembered it was your birthday. So instead of spending the money on myself, I wanted to get you something nice, something you've always wanted, an Order of the Ant pin for myself. I hope you enjoy it. When I see you next, I will. I'd also like to put out there to Gitmo Nation that I'm building websites for my portfolio so I can start freelancing full time. If your small business or group would like a free website, just hit me up and we can talk shop. You can contact me directly on the best website in the universe, SirBrianWithAnEye.com. That's with an I, not E-Y-E, but an I.com in the morning. And thank you very much, Brian. Surface Tension, 33333 ITM, and thank you for your courage. Congratulations on 1887 plus 13 episodes of the best podcast in the universe. Since I refuse to eat the peppery pests, I'll have a pin instead. This donation brings me to Baronet, officially updating my title to Red Knight Surface Tension, Baronet of the Orders of Heart and Ant. I request moving and jobs karma with the goat. 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Happy birthday, Pod Pops. I hope Cleo gives you a cool grandpa name, and I'm curious to know what you'd prefer. Gramps, Pawpaw? No, Grandpop. Let's all hold hands and tell a secret. What would you like to be called? You just heard it. Onward, Sir Sean Steadman, a.k.a. Sir Face Tension. And jobs karma for you with the goat.
3: Jobs, jobs, jobs, and jobs. Let's vote for jobs. Yeah! You've got karma.
0: Also joining the Order of the Ant with all the threes, Danielle Carruthers, who says, ITM, happy birthday, Adam. Congrats on episode 1900. I've been remiss in donating, and the universe decided to send me a message. It sent me ants. Funny how the most mundane things can remind us of people. RIP, JCD, thank you for all that you do, and stay safe. Douglas Murray, Missoula, Montana, with the threes, happy birthday, Adam. May you and the show live forever. Oh, wouldn't that be nice? Darius with the ant donation from Venice, California. In the morning, Gitmo Nation, respect of human resources. A huge thank you to the Dvorak family for keeping the back end going. A super big shout out to Jay for all the thankless things she does for us. She does indeed. Big congratulations to Adam and Tina on finally getting to meet baby Cleo. Somewhere upstairs, JCD skipped right past congratulations, Adam, and went straight to, is baby Cleo going to do psychic readings? Yes, some things never change. You two are going to make amazing grandparents. Enjoy the ride. Adam and J-Cal, please, for the love of value for value, keep the best podcast in the universe going. The original JCD can never be replaced. No amount of mac and cheese, Costco Bordeaux, or 3x3 bits will ever fill that chair. But maybe the initials don't have to retire. JCD lives on, but in a different way. Jason Calacanis deconstructed JCD. You can tell Jason really cares and would make for a great permanent mic in FEMA region number 6. I have a feeling Jason has a couple jobs already. Much love to the whole No Agenda family, knights and dames alike. Take me out, Al Sharpton style, Darius of Venice, California. And we probably have, didn't we have a new Sharpton? I thought we had something new by Al. Let me check. We did have a new Sharpton.
4: Of why that they're having these fights on the White House lawn, the UFO and all the UFO, whatever they call it.
0: The UFO fights. Tom Player, Mulmer, Ontario in Canada, 333.33. My wife and I are new to the show and we're saddened at the passing of JCD. Thank you for what you do. While we will all miss JCD, we're sure you'll find a path forward. Godspeed. Thank you. Sir Moses comes in from Englewood, Colorado with all the threes. Says, okay, we've got a note here. And that is one I have here. Greetings from the triplet, Sir Moses, Baron of Parts Unknown of Enclosed Treasure via check for 333.33. I wanted to show my support and be part of the Order of the Ant. I will wear it with pride. I've always enjoyed hearing JCD shake the notes sent in. Yeah, I can't shake the notes because I only have the scans of them, unfortunately. Also, a plug for my website, Moses.dance. Moses.dance. Well, that sounds wonderful. And requesting R2-D2 relationship karma and JCD, no sweat off my balls. Okay, where is my R2-D2 karma? Do I have that? It's the road gear here, so things are a little bit different. R2-D2 karma, R2-D2. Yes, we have both of those for you.
5: It's no sweat off my balls.
2: You've got karma.
0: SGG 333, congrats. Thank you very much, SDG. Justin Robinson, Colorado Springs, Colorado, is the first associate executive producer, 26262. Thank you. Happy birthday, Adam. Happy 1900 shows. Congrats on your new granddaughter. This donation puts me over the edge for knighthood. My first donation was back in 2012 for my wife's birthday. I kind of did it just to see if donation segment was real. Well, right? Now I'm using my company to justify paying you amounts of money that I wouldn't otherwise be able to afford. I would like to be knighted Sir J. Rob, Protector of the Branch Circuits. If not, I'm not sure if it's already been ordered, but ribeye and root beer would be great. And if anyone is in or around Colorado Springs, Google ENJ Electric, shoot me an ITM, and we'll get you hooked up. Ian Sloan in Adderdale, Western Australia, in Australia, 250. ITM, happy birthday, Adam, and my contribution of $360 Aussie dollar reduced. So you actually are an executive producer, Ian. Condolences to you and the Dvorak family on the passing of JCD. Congrats on reaching show 1900, quite a milestone. And there's Eli, the coffee guy, who comes in with 209.03, always $200 plus the date. And he says, happy birthday to me. Glad to see Sir Ducifer as guest on the show again. Tell Alex I'm mad at him for convincing me Bitcoin was a scam at 200. However, AJ must be doing something right. As hard as they tried to cancel him, it just goes to show in this modern era, you can shut down a channel, but you can't stop the signal. Ooh, deep. For any crossover InfoWars listeners, just remember, a can of Gigawatt Nitro Cold Brew will put more pep in your step than Super Male Vitality ever could. 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Thank you for your courage and stay caffeinated, says Eli, the coffee guy. Scotty K in Lakeshore, Minnesota, $200. In the morning, Curry and friends, happy birthday, old man. Another trip around the sun on Spaceship Earth. This is your AI whisperer, Scotty K, down from the land of the ice and snow. I just want to thank you all for supporting No Agenda, the best podcast in the universe. And I want to thank Adam for soldiering on and bringing us great guests and great content over these past difficult weeks. 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Congrats on episode 1900. JCD would be so proud. Rock on, Gitmo Nation. Now, thank you very much to our executive and associate executive producers of episode 1900, better known as the 1900 episode. All of these credits are good on IMDb.com.
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0: Taking us down to the 50s, we start off with Sir Alfred with 196 and 20 cents with a birthday wish. Thank you very much. Sir John of South London with 190.62. And that's for 1900 shows and my birthday. Thank you very much. He loved hearing Jason on the show. Sir Led, $190. He says, no jingles, no karma. Don't read it. But he also will be a baronet. So baronet Led. Lead like the metal. You got it. Sir Jonathan with 163.46 from Charlotte, North Carolina. Thank you very much. Dan D from Canton, Georgia, 100. And he wants to de-douche.
7: You've been de-douched.
0: Baron Latikin from Houston, Texas, 100. And 100 from John Buell from Vista, California. C. Mitchell Myers in Dallas, Texas, 98.99. Dame Rita from Sparks, Nevada, 97.19. She says, cheers to show 1900. Love and light to the to family time and baby Cleo. Thank you. And here in Holland, we say Cleo. Andrew Goodman, Locust Grove, Georgia, 93.64. RIP, JCD. Baron Timothy Brashears, 93.64. This is in memory of JCD in honor of the birth of Adam's granddaughter. Congratulations on 1900 shows. 88.88 from Eric Anassis. Asnes, Lawndale, California. Jason Shepard, Trinidad, Colorado, $80.76. And there he is once again, the Archduke of Luna, lover of America and boobs, Sir Kevin McLaughlin, who comes in with $80.08. Put in the calculator, you'll get the gag. Jacob Ali, 65.55. That's 62, 19 plus fees turns into six triple nickels. There are no coincidences in the kingdom. God bless y'all. God bless you. Rogelio Menendez, 64, Omendez, 64.35. Jacqueline Lentz. I think these are all 62s plus the fees. So we'll just consider them as such. Jacqueline Lentz, thank you very much. Natalie Taylor, Lisa Samuels, Tanya Seaman, Sir Bean of the Coneos, Andrew Goodman, Tyler Darrington, Baron Timothy Brashears. Oh, does he come back twice? Thank you very much. He did not claim his protectorate when he became a baron. Well, that's no good. So he would like to be protector of the Upper Cumberland in FEMA Region 4. Granted. I'm now the peerage committee. Sir Robinson of Two Sticks, thank you very much. Sir Galtarian in Lithuania. Lodenlange in Lithuania, thank you very much. David Nelson. P.J. Hajdu in Voerendaal in the Netherlands. He says, remember, it's just a number. Dame Rita again with the birthday 6233. Thank you very much, Dame Rita. Sir Xenonymous with 62. Ryan Taporton, 62. Sir Kevin McLaughlin, the Archduke of Luna, once again, 62. Thank you. Casey Garrett. Sir Brent of Castle Rock, and he's added to the birthday list. It'll be 53. Today, Justin DeYoung with a birthday donation of 62. It looks like a Bitcoin came in with 62. Thank you. Les Darkowski with a small boob, 6006 from Kingman, Arizona. Brian Furley with double nickels on the dime, $55.10. Troy Funderburk, Missoula, Montana, 55. John Bausano in Madison, Alabama, 52.72. And Linda Lou Patkin, the Duchess of Jobs and writer of winning resumes at imagemakersinc.com with a K, $50.00. $2.62. Thank you. Here are the 50s. Tony Lang from Castle Pines, Colorado. Daniel LaBoy in Bath, Michigan. James Sharametta in Napanock, New York. Foster Birch in New York, New York. Sir Michael in Snohomish, Washington. And Aichi Kitagawa coming in from San Francisco with the final $50 donation. Thank you all very much for supporting the best podcast in the universe. It is highly appreciated. Where did I... What happened to my... hold on a second. I lost all of my other... Where did everything go? Hold on. Oh, that's interesting. I seem to have lost my... let me try this. Seem to have lost my notes. Here we go. 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Yes, I have it all back now. 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Well, so there's really only two today. It's me turning 62, and along with me is Sir Brent of Castle Rock, who turns 53 years old today. I think Charlie Sheen also celebrates a birthday, but that's about it. Happy birthday for everybody here at the best podcast in the universe. It's your birthday.

deserves a jingle. Please, somebody make it for him. Sir Face Tension becomes Red Knight Sir Face Tension Baronet of the Orders of Heart and Ant. And Sir Lead becomes Baronet Ant. And that means that we definitely have to congratulate our brand new entrance into the Order of the Ant.

0: welcome astronomers Jason Calacanis, Sir Donald the Fire Bottles, La Jolla Salt Corporation, Martin Marshall, Arthur Sundry, Sean Ryan, Sir Fay of the Red Book, Sir Kirk of Siouxland, Christopher Pepper, Timothy Woody, Sir Mark of, that's Archduke Sir Mark, Sir Dan the Man, Rusty Vervnik, Sir Brian with an Eye, Sir Face Tension, Danielle Carruthers, Douglas Murray, Darius, Tom Player, Sir Moses, and Ian Sloan. Go to noagendarings.com. That's where we currently have a view of that beautiful pin. It comes in a fantastic packaging. You get a certificate, obviously, and you can wear this, and anyone who recognizes the order of the ant will be surely quite impressed with you. So go to noagendarings.com, and that's also where our knights will go in a moment.
1: Order of the Ant.
0: And we've got two to bring up on the podium today, so I'd like to welcome Sean Ryan and Justin Robinson. Both of you have supported the No Agenda Show in the amount of $1,000 or more, and that means I'm proud to pronounce the KD as Sir Sean Juan of the Bohemian Grove and Sir J. Rob, Protector of the Branch Circuits. For you gentlemen, Hookers and Blow, Rent Boys, and Chardonnay, we had some ribeye, I believe, along with cookies and vodka. We have warm beer and cold women. We got Harlots and Hal Dole, pepperoni rolls and pale ales, redheads and rye. We've got organic macaroni and plasticizers, Reuben S. Women and rosé, bong hits and bourbon, sparkling cider and escorts, ginger ale and gerbils, breast milk and pablum, and as always, mutton and meat at the round table. So you also go to noagendarings.com. That's where you can see exactly how beautiful those No Agenda Knight and Dame rings are. 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And thank you very much for supporting the best podcast in the universe.
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0: Couple of meetup reports. One was written, which I will read gladly, from the Chester County Community Meetup. We had a well-attended inaugural meetup at the Liberty Union Bar and Grill in Chester Springs. Knights and dames abound. Sir 737 and his keeper were present, representing the ITM evac zone crew. Sir Montack made a guest appearance all the way from Northern California. Philly and Delaware were represented. We had dudes named Ben, government workers, DJs and welders, 14 producers, keepers and human resources and all. Was a great start to a recurring meetup. Sadly, many routing producers did not RSVP or make the short drive to Chester Springs for their humble abodes. Noticeably absent were the Martell Hardware crew from Broomall, Pennsylvania. Maybe next time. Love and light from Sarcastic the Nomad. And there was also a meetup in Bangkok, Thailand. Here's Sir Richard's report.
3: Hey, it's Sir Richard, Knight of the Kawarthas, and I'm here in Bangkok with Dame Catherine.
4: I'm just thinking of the Dvorak family and the Curry family. My heart goes out to all of you. I'm going to miss John. And I want to say, Adam, you are going to be a great grandpa. You and John taught me so much that no one can ever take away from me. I have started listening to the beginning. John actually wants John McCain to be president. Oh, goodness, how times have changed. In the morning, from Dame Catherine, Crypto Granny of Bangkok.
5: Hey, everyone. It's Sir Richard, Knight of the Kawarthas, here in Bangkok, Thailand. We're having a great time at the JCD Memorial 8/8 meetup.
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7: 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Welcome to Thailand.
8: 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Enjoying a fine meal with Sir Sterling and Sir Richard. All be well.
9: Hello from Bangkok.
5: That was our server. She did a great job. She just earned another 100 baht tip.
10: Kong Chao!
0: All right, Savadi Kap. Thank you very much. There you go. These No Agenda meetups, they are bad. They are worldwide, all over the world, including Bangkok, Thailand. And I love hearing from the Crypto Granny. She's awesome. We also have a promo for the London meetup. Whenever you send in a promo, I'm going to play it.
11: After a long and unscheduled break, the No Agenda meetup is once again occurring. In Gitmo East on the 13th of September, 2026. The meetup will take place at the Real Aleway Micropub in Hayes, which is in the London borough of Bromley. Please do not mistake the location for Hayes in Middlesex. Yes, it is quite confusing. Public transport options to the venue are available. A community cheese board / spread will be available also. The meetup is due to start at 3:30 p.m. for obvious reasons, but the venue will open at 2 p.m. Live music will be occurring in the form of a talented pianist playing lounge covers of No Agenda Nation favourites.
10: Yay!
11: And such. Please RSVP via the www.noagendameetups.com website.
0: Bombastic. Was that Gwoof? I think it was Gwoof who did that. Hey, there's also a meetup taking place today. Yes, gets underway at 6 o'clock. It's the Raleigh regularly scheduled September meetup and soiree, 6 o'clock. Saints and Scholars in Raleigh, North Carolina. You should have RSVP'd by now, I hope. Sunday, our next show day, that is September 6th. We have the Sunday brunch, 10 o'clock in the morning at Bozio Biscuit Company. That's in Tapiola, Michigan. Also on Sunday, the No Agenda Catawba River Flotilla. Oh, that's always fun. 2:30 at Catawba River Access Wiley Dam in Fort Mill, South Carolina. And the final one on Sunday, the annual pig roast at 5 o'clock, Medford Lakes, New Jersey. RSVP for that one for Dame Wynne of the Lakes. You will love it. Still in September, on the way, we've got Brooklyn, New York on the 10th. On the 12th, Fort Wayne, Indiana. Boise, Idaho on the 12th. The 13th, Bromley in Kent in the UK. The 15th, Scottsdale, Arizona. Charlotte, North Carolina. Line on the 17th, the 18th, Tbilisi, Georgia. Definitely want to meet up from you guys. The 19th, we've got three, King George, Virginia, Petaluma, California, and Wilmington, California. That wraps up everything so far for September. There's a lot more to be witnessed in October, November. I think we're already into December. Go to noagendameetups.com. That's where you can find every single meetup. If you've never been to one, trust me on this. You want to go to at least one. You will meet people there that will, it'll just blow you away. You will love the conversations. It is the connection that gives you protection. These people will be your first responders in any emergency. Noagendameetups.com. It's very easy. Sir Daniel does a great job setting it all up with the website. If you can't find one near you, start one yourself. It's very easy and always guaranteed a party.

yes, one as many in the troll room. You can get blown away. It's always a party. And that wraps it up. Thank you very much to Sir Ducifer Rob Dew for joining me and bringing the heat and bringing the fun. And he has some good stories. He's like a guest host and boots on the ground at the same time. Love that. Coming up next, I think we have the No ID podcast. That's Sir Scott the Jew. Yes, the No ID number 44, full part-time job with Scott and Paul. And they are new to the stream, actually. Hyper-local political podcast from Northern Idaho. It's definitely worth a listen. I've been listening to it myself. They've got the right idea. 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What more do you want? So I will go back to enjoying our granddaughter, my daughter, my wife, who has been very patient, sitting here behind me on the bed in the hotel room, waiting to go to sleep as we're moving on quarter to 11 in Rotterdam. I'll see you on Sunday, everybody. Please remember us at noagendadonations.com. 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
3: It is on, folks. 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
2: Let's blame it on the weed, everybody.
3: That's what I always do. Perfect night to do it, a Tuesday night. Just blame it on the weed. Tell your boss, well, it was just the weed. You'll be fine. You'll be fine. You'll be back again next week for another one. This week is this one, though. Episode 455 on this glorious Tuesday night. It's September 1st, 2026. Can you believe that shit? I barely can. Coming to you live from FEMA Region 7, I'm Sir Spencer Wolf of Kansas City.
4: And I'm Dame DeLorean.
3: Hi, bowlers. Welcome. Welcome! Welcome back for another one. Oh, man.
4: Another one!
3: Another one! Turn the page. Calendar page. New calendar page. September is upon us.
4: Wild.
3: It was a while back. I saw the milk had 9/11 on it, and I was like, dude, it's gone. It's over.
4: The year has come to an end.
3: No. Q3 wrapping up as we speak. Q4 knocking at the door. Oh, man.
4: Feels good.
3: Nothing makes you feel like an old fuck. Quite like looking at what day it is at any given time. I had a bunch of stuff I thought I was going to do. You know?
4: Dude.
3: I get this feeling like I thought I was going to do a bunch of stuff.
4: It always kills me, the amount of time it takes to do stuff.
3: Stuff. It just sucks your day away.
4: Yeah.
3: It's crazy.
4: And sometimes the stuff, you're like, I've got 3 things I got to bang out. And you're lucky if you get one of them all the way to completion.
3: So true. So true. Been leaning in on the domestic front. Very heavily this week. So we got Pop staying the night Friday. We're going to have a big weekend trip out to Kansas for a couple of things that are going to be a great time. So, yeah, we got to get our house in order. And I told you about the AC guy having to waddle through here.
4: Yeah.
3: Like a fucking Snorlax in real life.
4: He was huge, though.
3: Guy was massive. And it's just not like... You know, we're set up for me being the biggest guy stepping through the rooms.
4: Yeah.
3: You know? So
4: everyone else is
3: literally a midget or a child.
4: Child sized is what I was going to say. Fun size.
3: So, now we could have 2 of those guys do-si-doing around most places.
4: True.
3: Here and not knocking anything over.
4: Yeah.
3: Which is great. The work continues, but, you know, the work is mysterious and important. That's how I look at it anyway. But because of that, you know, I'm going to bore you with all of the stuff we've cleaned. So the recap will be a little bit briefer than your average recap. You know, we've just been heads down banging it out. Thursday, though, was another installment of the homegrown hittage.
4: Yeah, that was fun.
3: Always a good time.
4: Lots of titications.
3: That's right. Well, you know, we've been losing so many celebs.
4: Yes.
3: Not even just this year, but it feels like this past 6-week cycle. It's like the cycle of the dust biting. What's that all about? That's crazy.
4: I don't know.
3: We've got, you know, like John C. Dvorak kicking it all off, really.
4: Yeah.
3: Kicking it off, passing peacefully on his own terms. The glass of Lavish's family wine in his hand. Like, what could be more beautiful? And then it rolls into, we got, what, Dolly Parton? We got
4: Tim Curry. The 80 Club.
3: Yeah, all 80 on the dot. I saw somebody share some tweet of Tim Curry's that was like, oh, 80, what the fuck, or something like that.
4: Yeah.
3: It's like, damn.
4: He had that stroke back in 2012.
3: Yeah,
4: and
3: that
4: I don't
3: was rough.
4: Think he walked after that.
3: You told me about his like cameo type. It was more than a cameo.
4: But yeah, he was the narrator in the remake of the Rocky Horror Picture Show, and it was very sad watching him in that state.
3: You were kind of just relaying the information to me. Well, I never saw it directly, which is fine.
4: Yeah, no.
3: But it kind of sounded like watching those last few rock and roll New Year's Eve, sort of.
4: Yes, it was a lot like that.
3: Where it's like hard to watch.
4: This is a jump to the left. But he can't get out of his chair, so he can't jump to the left or do the time warp.
3: Nobody chucked him over to the left for the scene?
4: No.
3: They didn't string him up to some strings? They could have.
4: Come on, we can't be silly with the disabled.
3: I mean, if you're going to have...
4: For Rocky Horror? For yes, Rocky absolutely Horror.
2: Let's be very serious. It's a Rocky Horror Picture Show, after all. We wouldn't want to do anything that's weird.
4: There's a reason you haven't even heard of that remake, you know?
3: Yikes, dude.
4: It was bad.
3: And then Dolly. I've seen a bunch of old Dolly clips popping up here or there.
4: Oh, yeah.
3: That always is fun to, like, kind of rediscover somebody... Once they pass, like, the floodgates open.
4: She was so fun. It's a fun character. Very well spoken.
3: Mm-hmm. It kind of, like, had her thing down. Like, she knew what she was doing.
4: Yeah.
3: At all times.
4: Great businesswoman.
3: So that was kind of interesting.
4: So much more fun than the pop icon businesswomen of today.
3: Yes.
4: You know?
3: And then, yeah, like, I mean, business women of today, they got to be careful when they go to Times Square.
4: Oh, my gosh. I wouldn't go to Times Square.
3: There's, like, Mexican knife dancing in progress. And you never know what you're going to get caught up in, I guess.
4: That's stabbed so crazy. New York Times Square story.
3: I saw this video of them plugging a obese Mexican woman with two knives. Little dual-wield action. Yesterday on the timeline, I saw it roll by, and then today on the timeline, I read some headline that's like, Vice President of Bank of America lady gets stabbed in Times Square, stabbed it, and I'm like, wow, that's a lot of stabbing. Is it the same stabby lady?
4: The is there a connection
3: knife
4: here?
3: Lady stabby? It turns out, yeah.
4: Wow.
3: She stabbed two people. One made it. It was a guy. One didn't make it. It was a girl.
4: Mm.
3: And then the next day, I'm like, a girl CEO-ish. You're vice president of, you know, no big deal. Bank of America. This small company you might have not even heard of called Bank of America.
4: BOA.
3: What is the deal with these high-profile business people getting killed in New York City by just... regular peons. That's crazy, too.
4: Randos.
3: Maybe
4: it's a security nightmare.
3: Staying out of New York City for a high net worth. I don't know. The rich should not go to Times Square. That seems crazy now.
4: It's escape from New York.
3: You can just look Times Square up on Google Maps, by the way.

0: Valley piss.
1: Yum.
0: It's up to you, New York, New York. Oh, brother. Dude, it's just been a fucking
1: That's
0: week,
1: wild.
0: Dude. Yeah, it was wild.
1: Yeah, I saw the fat Mexican lady doing the knife dance. The Britney Spears overlay knife
0: well,
1: dance.
0: Yeah, the memes have been...
1: That was all that made it through glowing. To me.
0: Well, that's all you really need to know. Britney never hurt nobody. That's the difference.
1: True.
0: You know, Britney speeding all around the place, waving knives around, still never hurt nobody.
1: Shaving her head.
0: Shaving her head.
1: Yeah. Just doing having a good time.
0: Instagram thirst traps.
1: Oh, remember the big snake?
0: Yeah.
1: Yeah, dancing with a big snake.
0: Big snake, whatever. She didn't even hurt that snake.
1: Nope.
0: So, you know, it can be done. Now, knives can be handled safely. Just yeah. Nobody's doing it anymore. Friday, we had a big, bad Bulls with Buds. First Bulls with Buds in a while.
1: Yeah, that was fun.
0: It was a great episode, a great hang. Rev Hodel is just a fountain of information. And so it was really cool to sit down and talk with him for a while and just kind of get his insights on permaculture, Bitcoin culture, the mesh Dedel. A bunch of origin stories. I think we got like 7 different origin stories of various topics out of him.
1: Dude, it was origin-tastic.
0: And you know how I'm a huge fan of the origin stories. I think it's good to get the framing of how somebody approached different subjects that they have a keen interest in now, you know, because it gives you a lot of context as to who they are. And why they might think the way that they do, because it provides like the initial perspective and the foundation with which all of the new topic was acquired. And it also just kind of gives people a chance to really break down why they care, why it matters to them, you know. So I always, especially with a first-time bud in the bowl, really like to comb into those origin stories and pick all that apart. So people have been loving it. Lots of good reactions there. You can check it out. Bowlswithbuds.com will actually show you right now. It redirects to the full list of all of the buds that have been on. So I've kind of been playing with this in my mind, and it used to redirect to all of the episodes, newest to oldest, that have been Bowls with Buds episodes. I changed it maybe like a month back to go to the buds page, so you can just see all of the buds. Still showing from the most recent bud we've had on, but you can sort that by number of appearances, or you can sort that A to Z if you're looking for somebody specific. And yeah, I'm still playing with that idea. I'm not sure what bowlswithbuds.com should necessarily redirect to, but we're playing with that for now. Always open to feedback. I kind of like it just because it shows everybody, like, it's the most compacted view of all the buds that we've had, and it's always a nice little reminder of like, yeah, there's a ton of people been on the show.
1: True.
0: Pretty cool. And we're going to add some more, and we're going to add another first-time bowler, actually, in just a couple of weeks.
1: 9-11?
0: 9-11. 9-11 is hurtling toward your location. 9-11 is coming up quickly. It's a week from Friday, and we do have the great Sir Libre queued up and ready to hammer out a bowl with us, a little Bowls with Buds actions there. So that should be cool. That should be fun and exciting.
1: Lots of Missouri smashing going down.
0: That's right. Yeah, what could be better? Saturday, I went out downtown. This is kind of a weird deal. I don't usually do this, but I was trying to catch a friend and it didn't end up working out. But I also was trying to scope some places out for bringing Beers with Bitcoiners back.
1: Ooh.
0: And I did not, I don't know. I did.
1: Weren't happy with the spots you saw?
0: No, I was actually pleasantly surprised with just a night out, you know, and a night out with no real agenda or target or anything. I was just kind of there to observe. It was almost like I was doing an urban version of what Rev Hodel talked about when he kind of talked about the passes that he does around his farm. You know, he had the term for this. I can't remember, but the passes around his farm where he's just like observing and listening to and applying feedback, right? He's just kind of looking around and seeing what's up and seeing what the deal is.

0: Because I think we a lot of times you get caught up in the narrative and what's in the timeline and what you see on the news, which is just the worst of all of it. And you kind of think, wow, the world might be going to shit. I don't like this whole demographic shift. I don't like this, whatever. Danger in the streets. What am I going to do? But yeah, for a night out, I had no real, like I said, agenda or target in mind. Just seeing what I could see. There's a bar called the Phoebe down in, it's sort of in the Crossroads area. It's pretty much like on the eastern edge of the Crossroads.
1: Oh, nice.
0: Just a couple blocks down from like Grinders, you know.
1: Yeah.
0: That area.
1: So it's a fun spot.
0: That's where I started off. And they have like a very simple kitchen and just some, you know, beers and whatever. It's a, they have a rooftop bar. You go in there and you have to go up a couple of flights of enormous stairs to get up there. So I don't know if there's an elevator action or, you know, when you're planning a public meetup kind of stuff, you always have to worry about, oh, is there a ramp or a elevator or whatever?
1: Yeah.
0: You know? But it was a pretty location, and I liked the rooftop in particular. It would be worth at least trying one meetup there, I think. It was a cool spot. And I got some chicken fingers that were actually fire. They were great.
1: Nice. Were they actually spicy chicken or just really yummy?
0: Just yummy.
1: Okay, cool. Did they have honey mustard?
0: You know, I'm trying to remember what I even fuck with. I'm pretty sure it was honey mustard, yeah. Yeah, because I made the dude bring me another thing of it.
1: Nice. Oh, it must have been good.
0: It was, and that was that. And then I just wandered down. I was like, let's wander around. There was some kind of outdoor concert being set up, but not played, but the staging was all there, and it looked pretty interesting. And I was like, let's go to where the transit, let's go to the streetcar. I did call Colin B, because I'm wandering around down there, and I'm like, shit, if I get on the streetcar, I could just ride it to his apartment, yeah, see what he's up to. He was a state away.
1: Oh.
0: But he was delighted I called and was like, you have to call me literally every time that you're ever downtown.
1: Nice.
0: Like, next time you're downtown and the time after that and all the other times that you ever go downtown, please call me. I said, all right. I don't know. I might fuck around and try this thing again tomorrow or Saturday. Tomorrow. Let's go out on a Wednesday.
1: Well, we'll be hitting another downtown this Saturday.
0: That's right. Yeah. Yeah, I'll be a state away this time. Maybe I'll call him a state away and then be like, you downtown? And I'll be like, yeah. And I'll be like, oh, I'm in Kansas. Sorry. Just do it to him in reverse, kind of.
1: But I still called you because I'm downtown.
0: I did call you. I'm in Wichita. What are you going to do about it?
1: I'm going to Wichita. Yeah, I'm excited about that.
0: But I rode the streetcar, and yo, like on a Saturday night in a major metropolis, you can get on a free public transit, and it's 90%+ white people having a party.
1: Wow.
0: Or just going to regular events. Just like regular boomers, regular zoomers. That's mainly it. It's booms and zooms, dude.
1: Huh.
0: It's out there. That's who's out there. It's booms and zooms. It's college kids, and sometimes their parents are around as well. And then that's pretty much it. Like, I was looking for people my age. I saw probably like 3 or 4.
1: Damn.
0: People were either 20 years older than me or 10 years younger than me, and that was kind of what was going on. But it was cool. It was like, you know.
1: No riffraff.
0: There was not really a lot of anything else other than just fun things going on. Nobody yelling, nobody shoving, nobody mean mugging. Everybody's smiling.
1: Having a good time on a Saturday night.
0: Yeah.
1: As God intended.
0: On free public transit. You know, like, yeah, it's the place where you get the biggest horror stories and the most, like,
1: oh, yeah,
0: fear-mongered anything, everything, you know, like, oh, our country's going to shit because this, and you see a video of free public transit, you know?
1: Yeah.
0: Someone's getting shot or stabbed.
1: On the coast.
0: Or someone's getting punched in the head and everyone else is yelling things and filming it. Not here. There's at least one metropolis left that's still actually just cool and calm and collected, and we call it Kansas City.
1: But only bowlers can know this. That's don't right. tell yeah. anyone else.
0: Don't tell anybody.
1: This don't is tell, inside bowl information.
0: Don't tell anybody things are fine here. Yeah. That's okay. You could tell them and they would just, it's static to them. Kansas City.
1: Oh, true.
0: It's like they don't even know where that is on a map.
1: Yeah, it's Kansas.
0: It's in Kansas. Obviously. It's in the middle of a cow pasture. No one really understands. And that's perfect. It keeps us safe. Keeps us safe, actually. It's like we're allowed to have nice things because of this secret knowledge that couldn't be passed on if you tried to. Pretty great.
1: Every time I've taken the streetcar, it's always been clean and quiet.
0: Yes.
1: Which is awesome.
0: I mean, dude, it was packed, though. It was like standing room only.
1: Okay.
0: You know, you're kind of scooting for a spot to stand, and you're up against everyone else. But, yeah, that doesn't change anything.
1: Does it do a full circle? Yeah.
0: You've got to get off at the end, at one of the ends. So if you ride it, I don't know, on the north loop, you might be able to ride it around the loop and stay on at the city market part.
1: Okay.
0: But I'm not sure. I think they onboard, offboard, whatever, they detrain the train at both ends.
1: And is the other end the soccer stadium?
0: The other,
1: on the river?
0: The north end?
1: No.
0: You mean the south,
1: end?
0: No. Holy fuck. So the north end is the River Market District on the riverfront. And yes, you could probably walk a great deal to get to the soccer stadium from that north stop. I don't know if the streetcar itself continues past City Market. It's my understanding that that's as far north as it goes. There's a square around the River Market District that it kind of drives to turn around at.
1: Hmm.
0: And that is the northernmost stop. The southernmost stop now goes all the way to UMKC, which is on the plaza, basically.
1: Oh, okay.
0: So you're going from, you know, which essentially is the first street. It's like as far north as you can go without hitting the river is the River Market District. I think it's technically 3rd Street or something where it turns around. And then south all the way to the upper 50s. So stops on that route. It used to go only south, as far south as Union Station.
1: Yeah.
0: Did you find something?
1: Well, yeah, it says that they have a stop at the Berkeley Riverfront CPKC Stadium area. And that's what I thought was like their whole big, like, wahoo for the FIFA stuff when that came to town was, oh, we can drop people off right at the soccer stadium.
0: That must be one additional stop north or something like
1: yeah,
0: that.
1: Yeah, it's City Market, then River Market North, then Berkeley Riverfront.
0: Gotcha. I bet they kick everybody off on that side, too. That makes sense. I did not ride it north of I-70. You
1: know? I just thought that the stadium and the River Market were an embarrassing distance away from each other.
0: They're not.
1: Like, I thought they were really far away from each other on the river.
0: Okay, but so the river goes east to west, first of all.
1: Yeah.
0: So, and the streetcar
1: that's
0: is
1: why when
0: north
1: you started saying south, I was like, okay.
0: Yeah.
1: But yeah.
0: Directions. Directions and ladies.
1: Well, the good news is you just get on the streetcar and it just goes, you know.
0: It's going to go to every important spot in the city. It used to go from River Market to Union Station, and Union Station was the southernmost stop, and they'd kick you off. Now it goes past that. You can get off in Westport. You can get off in the plaza / UMKC. Other important stops are, of course, the crossroads where it's always gone, where right around where I got on. The Power and Light District is always a hopping spot, kind of a huge outdoor venue and bar hop type spot. Generally think of anything else that's
1: the Art Museum has a spot, a stop.
0: The Art Museum, and which one is that?
1: So, well, I'm guessing the Nelson Atkins. It literally just says Art Museums, 45th and Main.
0: Yeah, that would be pretty close.
1: Yeah, Nelson is 4525 Oak Street.
0: Yeah. You'd have to probably walk a few blocks to the east, but yeah, not far. So it's a pretty accessible city. That's what I kind of, I don't know, I was like pleasantly surprised. It's a nice city to just wander around in.
1: And on a Saturday night.
0: And watch people and see things go down. You know, it's like there's not 100 things blocked off. There's not, you know, I didn't see a single cop or sirens or lights or anything.
1: Whoa.
0: And, you know, I was out for, what, like 2.5-3 hours, maybe something like that. So it wasn't like, you know, I got out of the city at like 9:30 or 10. It wasn't crazy. I wasn't there, you know, things do tend to start to fall apart after midnight.
1: Yeah, after the bars closed.
0: So it's probably a different picture if you just hang out long enough. But, you know, even small towns, you could say, you know, my college town was like that.
1: Sure.
0: Where after midnight, it's like, good luck making it home alive, dude. You might as well lock the door and wait till 4. Then go home. The old midnight to 3 hour, that's where you're in potential trouble.
1: The witching hour.
0: Indeed, yes. but yeah,
1: that was a great report when you came home and you're telling me what a lovely time it was.
0: Mm-hmm.
1: Yeah. It was Saturday night.
0: Something I haven't really put my finger on yet, but I want to find, is a good observation deck, like in one of the big-ass skyscrapers. City Hall has one. But of course, on a Saturday, it wasn't open. It was, and so I don't know. I'll have to look up more information about City Hall's observation deck. That was the only thing coming up directly. So I need to figure out, you know, every one of these skyscrapers has at least one nice little view spot, you know. So the Bank of America building, where is it at in that one? I'm sure at Shook they had something like this.
1: Oh, yeah.
0: I'd like to find cool spots like that, just to city see from the air.
1: Yeah. The spinning restaurant. Gotta have a special event to go there now.
0: Yeah, well, my events get pretty special, so we'll figure something out. I'll get in there one day. You want to thank some people?
1: Yeah, sure.
0: Am I missing anything? I don't think I'm missing it. Oh, you had the final midwife checkup today.
1: Oh, yeah. Yes, I did.
0: I didn't go to that, so.
1: No, you didn't.
0: I heard it was...
1: It was the longest appointment I've ever had with my midwife, and not because of me.
0: Not your fault.
1: She had a troubled client, let's say. I should get discounts everywhere because I'm so easy peasy. You know what I mean? You ever feel that way? You're like, look, I'm hardly a client at all. I'm good. But it was the 6-week checkup, and so I think it's state law. She has to administer the postpartum depression screening, of which I'm happy to report I got a whopping 0 points on.
0: Whoa.
1: So absolutely not depressed.
0: Nice.
1: Postpartumly.
0: Very cool.
1: yeah, that was good. And everything.
0: Congratulations. Yeah,
1: thank you.
0: I hear that's like a monumental achievement these days. You know?
1: I should get an award and a news story for it.
0: People are saying, you know.
1: More stories like this.
0: Postpartum is just a minefield of depression and psychosis, what I've been reading on the tweets.
1: See, I always find postpartum to be like baby heaven, where you're just like, oh, every time you look over
0: you got
1: to
0: a
1: the
0: new
1: baby.
0: Little nugget. I mean, like, how can you be psycho over that?
1: So the house is a little messy. Oh, well.
0: Wow.
1: Not going to kill myself over it.
0: Right. Or anyone else.
1: Or anyone else.
0: Matter.
1: Or, yeah, exactly. Oh, been avoiding that tail. But everything.
0: It's kind of funny, I will say, for the Bowlers inside baseball, that this Nancy Drew or whatever the fuck her name is story.
1: I fucked you up with that so bad.
0: Lorian has almost completely and totally avoided all details of it.
1: Yes.
0: Entirely.
1: Yeah. Because I saw the headline and it was horrific, and I said, nope, I don't read stuff like that because it upsets me too much.
0: Yeah.
1: And I don't want to be upset.
0: It is upsetting.
1: No, I have messed you up on this because I know. So everything I know is from conversations on the phone with people who go, and are you following? And I immediately go, no. And then they'll say, okay, but this one thing. And I say, okay, thank you. I have one more nugget of knowledge on this piece of shit case. Her last name is Clancy, and so I always think Nancy Clancy, which is Fancy Nancy, a book series for children that our girls really enjoy.
0: Nancy Clancy.
1: And that's who Nancy Clancy is, yeah. Jesus and so Christ. I've screwed you up on that, because I always say that. Oh, you know, my grandma said something about the Nancy Clancy case.
0: Yeah.
1: Anyway.
0: See, you have woman privilege in that you don't have to really go out into the world. So you can avoid just about all of it.
1: True.
0: Me, I'm out here in these streets, you know. I have to hear what the newest goss is. I have to know what's going on in the house.
1: I mean, I am on podcasts. I should know a little something.
0: This is true. Ignorance. But you know, you can avoid the gossip rags.
1: Yeah.
0: And you can avoid, like, you don't have an algo, really.
1: I don't have an algo. That's a fact. Because the
0: closest to an algo you have is new tab on a browser, right? And they show you like 6 articles when you have a new tab.
1: Yes. Yeah.
0: That's as close as you really have any exposure to.
1: Pretty much.
0: And one is an ad. Yeah. So really there's 5 stories.
1: And for me, like 3 of those will be recipes or crafts.
0: Yeah.
1: And then 2 will be like, what is that outlet? The Dodo? It'll be like a feel good animal story. Dog returns home after 3 weeks away.
0: Right.
1: So, yes, my algo treats me like a child. What little algo I have. And I just, like, look at it and smile and move on with what I'm doing. but I didn't get to just move on from the midwife today because I went in and usually I'm greeted and I get taken into her little office real quick. And the kids hang out in her lobby and play with all the toys and read the books she has out. But today I walked in and there was a screaming baby. Mm. And that's all I could hear behind the door. Well, I walked in, the door is open, and then they shut the office door. And I was like, okay, this is going to be a minute. And then a minute turned into 15 minutes of me playing with the toys and reading books with my kids. Because I'm like, okay, so this has been a while. And the client came out, and it was a couple with their newborn, and they...
0: First time,
1: oh, yes. Oh, boy. Yeah. And I got up off the couch, and this lady, like, almost knocked me down to get onto the couch to sit down with her baby, who was still crying. And her husband sat down with her. He's carrying the car seat thing,
0: it's
1: you know?
0: It's so funny, like, how some people just don't take naturally to... It was like they're holding the baby like it's some new gadget they at like Sharper Image. And they're like, how do you work this crazy thing?
1: They were total Chad and Stacy. Very attractive people that seemed like really well, I don't know, just like normal and, you know, well-to-do, whatever.
0: Rich, famous, pretty.
1: Yeah. Like a D1 athlete, the guy. But the lady, the way she was holding this baby was literally like this, like a doll... Like a doll with a poopy diaper,
0: like you
1: a
0: don't
1: foot
0: want,
1: away from her. Like she didn't want to be close to it.
0: You don't
1: it.
0: Want it to like touch you too much.
1: Yeah,
0: get, like icky.
1: It reminded me of Matilda the movie in the beginning. How the mom is like she carries the girl covered with like smushed peas to the sink and is going ew ew ew. Danny DeVito's wife there. It was just like that.
0: That's
1: and
0: crazy.
1: Jesus, so she almost knocked me down to get to that couch.
0: It's his real wife.
1: Then she made some weird comment where she's like, that's so funny. One up, one down, ha. Huh? And I was like, wait, are you trying to converse with me while your baby's going? Wah. And I was like, wow, this is kind of a lot. Okay, so I go in there. And
0: she gave you a Tucker Carlson laugh?
1: Pretty much.
0: That's crazy.
1: It was very... Her postpartum depression screening will not be a 0. Let's just say that. Okay? She was not in a good way.
0: Oh, no.
1: And then I got in the office, and the newest midwife, who was a student through many of our previous births.
0: Taught her everything,
1: like,
0: she knows.
1: Exactly. She's like, do you want me to shut the door? And I'm like, no, it's cool. Cause,
0: I'm going to leave the door open.
1: You know, 4 of the kids are out there playing. Yeah. So.
0: What if this lady makes a move?
1: Right. What if she's trying to trade?
0: I've only got 4 minutes to intervene.
1: So she, anyways, I'm watching them on the couch. And the lady was like trying to breastfeed the baby. And just, it was the most unnatural situation because I don't think she wanted to. She's wearing a blouse with buttons and she didn't want to unbutton her blouse. It was very weird. I was trying to watch her husband attempt to help her and her getting like very upset and like not wanting him to touch her blouse or her or help in any way. So he was just kind of helpless, like swinging this empty car seat, just standing there.
0: Oh, no.
1: While she's on the couch with the baby 6 inches away from her, fully clothed, like up to the neck, like a work shirt.
0: Oh, man.
1: Just like, I don't know. It's so bizarre. People are so weird.
0: How bizarre.
1: So I have my thing and I'm like, everything is good here, you know? But the, dang, do we need to play a song? Take a little pause?
0: It's possible.
1: Yeah, I think we might have to.
0: Possible.
1: We have visitors in the bowl.
0: Yeah.
1: All of a sudden. Unannounced.
0: It's the cops! No, I'm just kidding.
1: No, he would know.
0: let me briefly pause this story. Oh, Jiminy Christmas. Yep.
1: We're back.
0: A tooth was lost in real time.
1: Yes, it was very exciting.
0: So
1: it had been wiggly and bothersome for a minute. It was a molar, so.
0: First molar loss in the family.
1: Yeah. Oh,
0: look at him. Now she's mad that she's not the center of attention.
1: Miss No Teeth.
0: Yeah.
1: Okay, but the story was about her because I was talking about her final check-in
0: at the midwife.
1: Yeah. And so they do the postpartum screening for depression, and then they just weigh the baby for the most part, measure the length and whatever. And we were all taking guesses as to how much she weighs. She's basically 11 pounds, but it was hilarious because my midwife, she had to keep, you know, helping this client, and she's been with us since baby number one, so we're pretty close. And I was with the new midwife, and she's like popping her head in, and she's like, just wait, I'll be in there, don't weigh the baby without me, just like talk, just guess guess how much she weighs or whatever. So I think altogether I was there for like 45 minutes or something. So finally she comes in and she's like, I'm gonna weigh the baby. But she looks at Laguna and just goes, holy moly, she's big. I was like, yeah, she's a biggin. So she weighed her. She came in 10 pounds, 14 ounces. And yeah, happy, healthy, all is well. And we had some good conversations in the meantime. We were talking about getting cradle cap off with coconut oil and all sorts of little things.
0: The little tips.
1: Yeah, exactly. And just rebrushing up on the same old, same old.
0: Yeah.
1: You know?
0: Mm-hmm.
1: It's my final checkup, too, so.
0: Right.
1: But yeah, I'm good, apparently. 0 points. So that's pretty awesome.
0: 0 points. That's like then, golf, where you want to score low, right?
1: Exactly, yeah. The lower, the better. Then I start heading out, and the kids are picking up the toys, and right as I'm, like, getting to the door, that problematic couple, like, gets up and, like, bum rushes to the door next to me, and our cars were parked right next to each other. It was the most awkward thing. I was like, are you guys waiting for me to leave? It was very weird. People are weird.
0: Weird people.
1: But
0: surrounded
1: not,
0: by them.
1: But not on Saturday nights in the city.
0: On Saturday nights that's in the city, just regular people. Yeah. Just being regular.
1: Yeah. Well, anyways, we can be regular now. And thanks some
0: people.
1: Bowlers.
0: Thanks
1: yeah.
0: for hanging through little weird pause there. That was a first.
1: That's a first. Yeah.
0: I don't think we've ever had to pause for that. Usually it's like, the power going out or some shit like that, where it just cuts to whatever. All of a sudden you're hearing a bowls with buds on the stream and you're like, what happened? And there's no update in the chat. And you're like, oh my God, are they okay? Everybody's great. Everybody's doing just great. So yeah, thanks for riding it out. And thanks for helping produce the show. This is a value for value show, of course. So that means that we put the show together each week with no paywalls, no ads, no subscription hurdles to jump through. We just bring it to you. We bring the live experience to you, and you can interact with it and party with us. You can hang out in the chat. Lots of people hanging out in the chat. The chat lives in three places mainly. It lives, of course, its home base is on Zero Node, the IRC network, which famously powers many of the No Agenda stream shows run by Void Zero, the mighty Void Zero. So I actually heard Void Zero. He was on the last Mutton Meat and Music. Did you catch that?
1: Mm-mm. I'm so behind on my listening.
0: I get stuff when it's live, and sometimes like I'm just sitting down here. Fridays are nice because I'm like working, but the chat's always open. You know, the chat on the IRC, that's where we live. And so sometimes these pod pings fly out, and that's, you know, if I ever catch a podcasting 2.0, it's because a pod ping flies at my face, and I'm like, oh yeah, shit, it is Friday, isn't it? And then Mutton Meat and Music right after that. Yeah, the Mighty Void Zero. We did a Bowls with Buds with the Great Void Zero a while back. And he reminded us again on that episode that we need to record some stingers for the No Agenda stream.
1: Oh, yes.
0: We promised him stingers when he came on the show like 2 years ago at least, maybe longer. Could have been longer. It's 2026 and like almost 2027 now, so it's probably more than 2 years.
1: Yikes.
0: I don't even know. Time is an oblong bubble, that's what I've been told. So, yeah, I've got to get some stingers recorded. But anyway, the chat mainly lives in the IRC hosted on the Zero Node server by the Great Void Zero. But we also have these nice little relays. So you might see, if you're hanging out in the IRC, the Bowl of Trust bot. It is relaying all of the Noster chat into the IRC. And, of course, the IRC is relaying onto Noster as well. It'll be a little character in there called IRC Relay. If you're reading the Noster chat and hanging out in Noster, you'll see everybody's messages. And then finally, Owncast has its own native chat. So we stream the video live via an Owncast server that we spun up, an open source server that you can stream video from live. So that's how we work that magic. Owncast chat is also echoed through all of the places. So, you know, Cotton Gin and Eric PP have helped us make these relay bots that relay all the messages in both directions. So if you're chatting, no matter where, if you're chatting over on Owncast, if you found us over there, or if you found us via Noster in your favorite Noster app, maybe you're just sitting on zap.stream chatting, or maybe you're here in the IRC directly, no matter what, you can see what everybody's saying in all of those places. It's this cross-app chats that we've got locked down. And everybody, the whole gang's hanging out tonight. It's a great time. Rev Hodel's giving us some what's-ups from Noster. I saw Dr. Zhivago was in here.
1: Yeah.
0: From Noster as well. Getting in on the Noster side of things. So yeah, this is what we do. We hang out in here. And we just put the value in every Tuesday night and throughout the week sometimes when appropriate, like last Friday when we sat down with the great Rev Hodel and talked all kinds of stuff, permaculture, Bitcoin, origin stories galore, bowls with buds whenever we can schedule them. And we're trying to schedule a lot more. We got to get that number up before 2026 is out. I can't be having 2026 a lean year for bowls with buds. Mm. I want 25 to be the record low or something like that. So gotta get those in. At any rate, you know, this is all out there. You can interact with the live experience. You can download the show in a podcasting app. And there's no cover charge. You can come in here and try to figure out what it's all about. And we realized, we talked about this last Friday, it takes some time. It's not really obvious at first what the hell this is all about. What's going on? Who are these crazy weirdos? And so we don't really want to put friction or barriers to entry, right? There's already enough just baked in culturally. We want our barriers to entry to be the vibe itself, right? We want it to be weird and jarring when you first walk in. The first impression is like, what the fuck? And then over time, you're like, oh, I get it. It's not scary like I thought it was. It's not, I don't know, whatever. People think it's like a drug den or something. You know what I mean? They think they're getting a, you know, they think it's lowbrow. We're secretly highbrow. We're secret highbrow podcast. And so it takes a while, and we want to give you that while. You know, get in here, listen a few times, evaluate it, find the value. It's in here, and there's something for everyone sprinkled throughout. So once you find that value, the only ask is, and the reminder is, return that value in whatever way you can. You have value yourself. Maybe you just don't know it yet. Maybe you don't know what your latent talents are. Maybe you don't know that you already got your money up and you're like, you know, dump a little bit here. Maybe you don't know, oh, I saw the perfect story this week that would go perfectly because it has a 33 in the headline. And so you send that over to show at bowlafterbowl.com. You can do all these little value adds to help produce the show from out there. And that's what the bowlers do. And that's why we thank them up here at the front of the show each and every week. Because it's important. It's part of closing the value feedback loop, we call it. And that's where bowlers can weigh in with what's going on, what they liked, what they have going on in their lives, etc. Few ways to do that. The first and oldest way that we talk about each week is, of course, the PayPal. There is an official Bowl After Bowl PayPal, which can be found by the big old donate button at the bottom of any page of bowlafterbowl.com. And you can go to that link. You can fill out a little easy form. Take all major credit cards. And I see two new bowlers hopped in. Actually, three.
1: Whoa.
0: There is three, because I think this one came in during while we were talking with the Rev on Friday, but the show had already started, and I did not pull up the PayPals. For anybody interested in how that all works, typically I will only check the PayPal directly on Tuesday nights. Unless you let me know specifically, hey, it's for this specific show or whatever. I remember we had a big incident with CSB once.
2: Where you do not read PayPal on the Bulls with Buds.
1: Oh, yeah.
0: Remember, he was furious, and it's like, dude, we always have done it this way. Like, if you would have given me any warning or heads up, you know, but people don't listen to the show, and so then they expect a certain thing. This is how we do it. We read the PayPals every Tuesday night. And we can make exceptions if we have a little bit of notice or whatever, but I'm sure this is totally fine. We had a $50 dono come in on Friday.
1: Woo-hoo!
0: From the great Net Ned.
1: Aw, thanks, Net Ned.
0: The mighty and powerful Net Ned. And I think he left a note. I've just... They changed my change! On the... you won't believe it. On the PayPal, they changed the UI and everything.
1: Oh,
0: which
1: how could they?
0: Me, I know, dude. It
1: had been the same for so long.
0: I know. And so now when I have to find the note, I have to dig around like an idiot until I come across it.
1: Unforgivable.
0: I know. It sucks, dude, because it's like...
1: The note. It's the heart.
0: Yeah, it's like, you know, you want to be able to just see it right in front of your face.
1: Yeah.
0: Here we go. Finally, yes. Cool. Net Ned sent a note. He said, "Old Michigan man donation." So there you go. He's just an old Michigan man. Leave him alone. He's just trying to donate. Just trying to give his value back. Thank you, Granddad. We appreciate you, Net Ned. Great bowler. Legendary bowler. And so, yes, fantastic. Great work. We very much appreciate the $50. Because, yes, there's an outgoing payment. All the line nodes are magic number 111 for the month. So I think I need to look at that and see, can we save some money on our line node usage? 111 for the month seems a little big. A little big, but yeah, we'll look into that. And then recurring payments coming in for Chad F.
1: Hey, Chad F.
0: 1420.
1: Thank you.
0: And Kevin S., of course, of the Middle Coast of California.
1: Aww, thanks, Kevin S.
0: Five doll hairs. So very nice work, everybody. Very much appreciate that. That's the auto payments. The bills get paid out of that account. So it kind of just helps keep things even keeled, you know, especially those autos. So we very much appreciate all of those auto magic payments, keeping the lights on and such. They're also, of course, you've been hearing these pins crashing the whole time, the bowling pins getting knocked over, all these strikes. You might be watching live and seeing a disco ball light up when the tooth got paraded down here, a payment came through, and John was like, "What's that light turning on?" Like, that's people sending, they're waiting for us to go back to the show. It's money coming in. Onto the node. And that's what it is. It's a live lightning payment. Bitcoin lightning. Zapping the node in real time. Boosting the node. Zaps and boosts, you know, they're interchangeable because they both get Bitcoin to our node, and they both turn the disco ball on, and they both make the pin crash sound. So, you know, in my mind, in my heart, they are the same thing. They are different means to the same end, which is supporting your Bull After Bull podcast on a Tuesday night. And we got a bit of catching up to do, some reads to do.
1: Ooh.
0: I am scrolling back to the 6 days ago mark in Helipad because, of course, we're reading it almost exactly 7 days later. And what am I seeing now? I'm seeing, I see a Chad F at fountain.fm as the boost delineator there. Wake up and smash the bowl. That's what he does. Nice. And it's a fountain boost. So listen, I still haven't solved this fountain conundrum because I've been busting my ass. So I haven't had time to reach out to anybody at Fountain. But I am almost completely certain that we're getting just the splits displayed on the fountain boosts. This says 185 sats from Chad F. I have an instinct in my gut that this is a 420 boost.
1: But yeah, it says 420 on my helipad.
0: So why am I not getting it correctly? I'm going to have to actually send a fucking message and remember during the week. This is the only time I remember this problem that actually exists in my life is when I'm sitting down here. Oh, yes, and Eric PP reminds me, send me the TLV. I'm supposed to send him the TLV.
1: Better do it now.
0: I will get you that TLV once the 33 segment starts, and I have a little bit more time to juggle other things in the background. 420 sats from Chad F., and you can just let me know, Lorian, what you see on your side as I go through these.
1: Yeah.
0: He says, 40 HPW, the hashtag 40 HPW, and then he's got a link to onlyboosts.social/members. And this is something new that the Chad and Reed duo is working on, the Noster Gang 40 hours per week challenge. So if you have proof of 40 hours per week, you will show up in the 40 HPW proof challenge leaderboard. What are the rules? Well, the rules are simple. A boost counts as a listen. So if you boost an episode, the board assumes you heard all of it. Okay? So, hey, Bowl After Bowl is a great show for your 40 hours per week. We're probably going to get you 10% or more of the way there. All right?
1: True.
0: So step one, you boost a show. And it's an assumption, not a measurement, and it's the whole premise. Okay? You boost an episode, and the board assumes you've heard all of it. One listen per episode per week. Boosting the same episode 5 times is still one listen. Deduplicating removes about 9% of qualifying boosts, and one episode has been boosted 15 times by the same person in a week. The week runs Monday to Monday Pacific time at midnight. Proof of 40 hours per week is one row per member. If you clear 40 hours in any single week, then you're on that proof of 40 HPW list for good. The figure beside a name is how many weeks that member has done it. The date under the name is their best one, and pressing it opens the whole week on the board above. So basically, they've set up this awesome little gamified system where you're listening to your 40 hours per week post proofs by boosting. Now it's my understanding that this has to be a Noster capable boost because they're looking this all up through Noster, right? So that would be Fountain, Only Boosts, Boost Me Bitch, BowlAfterBowl.com.
1: Yeah.
0: Those are the four that I'm sure for certain will get you there. There's probably others that I don't know. But it's a pretty cool and elite gang as of right now, as I'm reading this, there's only 4 qualifiers. Noster Gang being one of them, of course, Rev Hodel, the Bullish Bitcoiner, and Pies. We remember Pies, right?
1: Oh, yeah.
0: Pies has hit 20 weeks of 40 hours per week.
1: Nice.
0: Everyone else is just sitting there 1 week under the belt. So that's crazy. So, yeah, starting at Monday, midnight Pacific, which was the August 31st week, running through now, we can get you part of that 40 hours per week. All you got to do is boost and include hash 40 HPW in your boost. So I am guessing we're going to get a lot of these 40 HPW boosts. showing up even more. We've got, you know, of course, this has been a thing rolling for a while, but I've noticed it definitely kicked up significantly this week.
1: And I was like, now what? It's gamified.
0: Like, people are really into this 40 HPW even more now. It's like seeing a resurgence, a renaissance, a revival. And so I come to find out why. This is the only boost.social 40 HPW challenge. Love it. Lots of homegrown hits boosts as per usual. So we're going to scroll right on by them.
1: Hang on. I see a Rev Hodel boost before homegrown hits.
0: Did I miss it?
1: For episode 450.
0: Oh, you're right. Yeah. I see it now. It was also Fingerwag 185, and it was also Fountain. So I got the
1: it's
0: double cross.
1: It's 420 on my side.
0: It's a 420 boost, of course, from Rev Hodel.
1: Thanks, Rev.
0: Boosting that episode 453. Thank you for catching that. And the Rev says, it seems that nothing is safe from Clown World, as long as where you spend your time is in Clown World. Living in Clown World leads to becoming a clown. There's another choice, but it might not be convenient. But the reward is worth the sacrifice. Keep holding the door open. Everyone is welcome. There you go. That was, of course, a boost to last Tuesday's episode 453. That might be pussy. I don't know how Google Translate got that one out of the voicemails, but it did happen, and it became the episode title. Thank you, Google Transcribe feature.
1: So good at its job.
0: It's good for our purposes at its job. Yes, absolutely. Yeah. there were a few boosts that came in during our Bowls with Buds episode that we did thank those folks specifically on the episode. And definitely encourage you to check it out. That was a great Bowls with Buds. And fresh out the bowl right now. People are enjoying that, passing it around. Here is a... Let's see, back to the... Oh, there was a Boost Me Buddy test for 333 from Chad F.
1: Oh, nice.
0: And he's undergoing a little rebranding. I guess the Podfather suggested maybe Boost Me Bitch was something that, I don't know, not everybody would be into.
3: Boost Me Bitch. Boost Me Bitch.
0: I don't know. I thought he would be like the first guy in line cheering for that.
1: Seriously.
0: but what do I know? You know, you never know with that guy. It's always a new thing. You never... turn around and he's on to this now. 1,100 sats. That's 1,100 sats from, oh, that's me, Sir Spencer, Wolf of Kansas City.
1: Oh,
0: so it must have been more also. I think I sent a 3333 and just said thanks for joining us to the Rev there. That's my way of posting it to Noster too and making a little Noster announcement. And tagging him in it, etc. So that's another nice little way to leverage the Noster posts. You know, you can tag people's handles. You can do all sorts of clever things. You can use Boost Me Buddy, but we all know what app you're really using. Yeah, that's right.
3: Boost Me Bitch.
0: That's correct. And you'll never forget. You're not allowed. 107 sats came in from Shadrack at Fountain.fm, which, again... Probably 333.
1: That's what I see. I see 107 sats over on my side, too.
0: Oh, you see 107 for that one?
1: Yes.
0: Interesting. That'll be another one that we dig into and look at TLVs for. Here's a 139er from Rev Hodel.
1: 139 on my side, too.
0: This one, again, I have to assume that it's triple that. So that's roughly 420, I think. So let's call it 420 from Rev Hodel. This actually came in twice. So nice he boosted it twice, but the message is the same, so I'll read the message once. The great Rev says, on this recording, we did a technique that I use at the homestead I called the swish. That's what I was trying to think of earlier, the swish. There you go. We did a technique I use at the homestead that I call the swish, where I do passes around the homestead, stopping to work on anything that catches my eye for short periods of time. After several passes, the process transforms from simply going back and forth over and over into each action, completing several tasks at once. Got it. We drill into permaculture, capital, and community by swishing around them over and over through the discussion. Thanks for inviting me into the bowl. Very nice. Thank you.
1: Yeah, thanks for an awesome bowl.
0: Appreciate that. Eric PP is asking, are those lightning invoices, i.e. zaps? They come through as regular fountain boosts in all ways except for the number of sats. But I do assume that they are... That's probably exactly what's going on, is those are being sent as Ellen address payments, I'm pretty sure. It's interesting, though, the times where you're just seeing the split on this particular episode. I wonder if I'm looking in the feed if it's any different. Because GetAlbi, everybody knows that you have a key send fallback if you use a GetAlbi. Not everybody knows that my cool, awesome, badass Spencer at bull after bull. You don't even have to do pay dot anymore, by the way, people.
1: Whoa.
0: You can just do Spencer at bullafterbull.com, just regular. Nobody knows. I'm like the guy in that meme in the corner at the party. Nobody knows I have a key send fallback to that custom address I put together with my own two hands. Runs on a server that I, you know, runs on the Lino that just charged me $111. You know, that's why it's fancy as shit. We got a bunch of things running on it. So, yeah, anyway, sorry to digress. Appreciate the boost there, Rev. And see, he's using that boost the same way I am, where he's kind of announcing to Noster the show and what went on and who's, you know, what they can get into with that episode.
1: Love it.
0: 185 sats from wartime, so I assume that's a 420.
1: Let me see what it looks like.
0: Because that's here. Yet another, yeah. 185.
1: It says 420 here for me.
0: So there must be something just slightly different in the two tags, two value tags from the guest episode versus the regular episode. And probably Helipad is seeing yours as key send boosts regularly, and mine go through as Ellen URL payments to the Ellen address. But I don't know. This is pure speculation. We can troubleshoot during the week. Anyway, Wartime back at it and boosting us from Fountain. No note, just the boost. Thank you, Wartime.
1: Thanks, Wartime.
0: Good to see you back here. Noster Gang boosting in. This says 100 sats. What do you see?
1: I see 100 sats.
0: So 100 sats from Noster Gang, who asks, how was this not in my 40 HPW? You know, you missed the hashtag on it, so it might not count for your score. You might want to add a hash to it. I don't know. How was this not in my 40? Well, it's in there now. It's in there now, baby. Noster Gang getting in on the Rev Hodel Bulls with Buds action. Another boost to Noster Gang, Noster Gang, also says 100 sats there.
1: Same.
0: Says, ooh, I love 50-50 raffles. And yes, you want to go, this is your last chance, your last opportunity for tonight's 50-50 raffle. I'm just going to tap bang raffle into the chat. You should be able to do this from all chats, by the way.
1: Nice.
0: And it looks like the pot is up to 12,297 sats. 175 tickets have been sold. So winner gets half the pot. Show keeps the other half. Bullafterbull.com/raffle. We'll call this the 5-minute warning. You might get a little bit more than 5 minutes. We'll see how much I can filibuster some of these boosts. You know how I can get. We might be able to drag it out a little bit longer. But yes, we'll be closing that raffle in approximately 5 minutes. So last chance to get some tickets for your chance. Oh, that's so cool. New tickets on the overlay, on the video overlay. It popped up Eric PP's name. I want that to last a little bit longer even, I think. Because it was up there for like 3-4 seconds and then it went away. But it said that Eric PP bought 25 tickets. We got the dude relaying these ticket purchases in the chat. We've got a nice video overlay of the current state of affairs. So just past 14,000 sat pot. Get your tickets now. Provably fair raffle that we do each week. So that'll be a hoot, as they say. Reed BTC at fountain.fm. What's up, Reed?
1: Hey, Reed.
0: I'm seeing 110 sats there. I'm thinking that's a 333.
1: It says 110 over on my side, too.
0: I think that these are all bigger than they appear pretty consistently. And, of course, that was for the Rev Hodel episode. He says 40 hashtag HPW. Now, what's the format? Do all formats work? Are we testing different weirdnesses? Does it have to be #40HPW all at once, no spaces? I mean, Reed wrote the thing himself, so I'm assuming he's doing it right. But he has 40, then #HPW with a space between. Maybe he's testing a fuzzy match or something like this. I don't know. I can only guess and make guesses. But yes, appreciate you, Reed. Appreciate Perma-Nerd boosting in.
1: Hey, Perma-Nerd.
0: According to this, it says 2,100 sats, and that checks out. That's a very him number to boost. So maybe this is now fixed? I don't know. Maybe it isn't fixed. Maybe it is.
1: It's so hit or miss.
0: I'm so confused. The consistency is what we need to dial in. So yes, Eric PP, I'll be sending you several TLVs and their results. Some of them we know for sure are just the split part. Some of them we think maybe we got the full amount, like this one from Perma-Nerd, 2,100 sats. Perma-Nerd says, as the communities intersect in a Venn diagram, everyone becomes stronger. It is amazing to see all this cross-pollination between podcasts and groups. Rev Hodel and Bowl After Bowl are experts at what they do, and you will become smarter listening to them. See?
1: Aww.
0: I'm not just making this up. People get it. People are out there. They know. They know. Thank you. That's very sweet, Perma-Nerd. Appreciate that. It's good to see you, brother. Good to see you. I know that we were talking, I think, I don't know if it was Eric PP who alerted me to this or somebody, but they were attempting to, I think it was Chad F. actually, now that I think about it, that Perma-Nerd was trying to boost like months ago on the show or on the website, the show site, bullafterbull.com. But because of the whole madness with key send in the feed, it wasn't able to use, you know, some of the newer Lightning wallets that were in play. So hopefully I got all that fixed out for the guys who want to just use these newer wallets, Spark and the like this, or eCash if you're doing that, whatever it is. But we appreciate that. Very kind words, Perma-Nerd. Thank you, sir. Lots of tickets being purchased. So these show up in Helipad 2, which is cool. They'll say BAB raffle and the number of tickets and who bought them. So 25 tickets to Chad F. and Eric PP, respectively. A boost from Bowly Steed.
1: Hey, Bowly Steed.
0: This says 489 sats. And I think it's...
1: I'm seeing...
0: 1333?
1: I don't know. I'm seeing 500.
0: You're over seeing 500 and I got 489. So that's definitely splits.
1: Yep.
0: So, yeah, it would be maybe like 1333. I'm trying to guess a number around that because there's some other splits, you know. Mine's like 40 and yours is like 41 or something like this. We're going to say it's 1333 until we have a better number. Right on time, she says. And yeah, a bowler is never late. Bowler's never early. Bowler is always right on time.
4: Ah, Bowler, right on time.
0: That's much appreciated. Make heroism with four Richards and a satchel here. 1111 sats coming in from Podcast Guru. He said, voting counts again this Sunday, and you can get your vote on with us at hyperspaceout.com. We might be joining you briefly from some...
1: The road?
0: Hotel in Kansas or something. We don't know yet. The itinerary is still open, but we'll at least pop in and make an appearance because Hyperspace Out, it's a fun time where all our friends are playing internet games with one another. And, you know, you get to vote, which matters a lot, what you vote on and what you vote for. So, you know, I've never had as many opportunities to vote as I have since Hyperspace Out came into play. So I'm, of course, eternally grateful for that. Vote with us, play games with us, hyperspaceout.com, every other Sunday, including this upcoming Sunday, starting at 7 p.m. Eastern time zone, okay? So now you have no excuse to not be there. We have a 333 coming in from Reed, and I know that's the right number because it's not from Fountain. This is Boost Me Bitch.
1: Boost me
0: this
1: bitch.
0: This is a boost me bitch. I'm going to start playing this drop for boost me bitch.
3: Boost me bitch?
0: Boosts. Because I was like, when Adam said this, like, you shouldn't call it that suggestion in the boardroom, I was like, wait, isn't that an Adam quote? Like, wasn't he the guy that said that? And then we
1: learned it from you.
0: Clipped it because we're like fans of the guy and like him and think he's like incredibly funny and put all this together for us. And like, we're enjoyers of Adam. And
3: boost me, bitch.
0: And then I didn't even realize it's been on the board probably since he said it, like for years.
1: Early podcasting 2.0 days.
0: I just never hit that button. So I'm like, what the hell am I doing? These boost me, bitch boosts keep coming in. And well, I need to be

0: have my cake and eat it too. That's what I'll probably do.
1: That's what you get to do with helipad.
0: That's not the first thing on the to-do list, but it's now on the to-do list. Get it?
1: Totally.
0: Bully Steed coming in once again. Oh, and she says the rest of the 22-22 to make a total of 33-33, helping us out with some math there. So this shows up to me as 978.
1: And it shows up to me as 1,000.
0: Which is the 222, actually. And then the earlier one was 1111. So when I said 1333, I was damn close. You gotta give your boy just, you know, back of the math. Back of the napkin math. Doing this on the fly. I got no calculator. I'm just trying to think in my head what these splits could possibly add up to. Okay? Just some idiot stoner doing math like it's nothing. Okay. Because it isn't to me, okay? 420 sats coming in, lots of zaps, and I can actually read you those thanks to the power of Nostrudel.
1: Oh, because nice.
0: There's been a lot of people hanging out in the Nostrudel chat tonight. Zap and 420. Reed was one of them. Permanerd was another. And then the rest of them have come from Rev Hodel.
1: Hey, thanks.
0: So,
1: guys, bowlers, sorry, zappers.
0: I didn't mean to cut your thanks off.
1: Sorry.
0: You can let your thanks hang. Rev's got 1, 2, 3, 4, 5 of them. And I know he hit one of them when we were peeping the tooth.
1: Ah, yes.
0: So, Rev, that was you that triggered the disco ball that John was like, what is that?
1: It's a party.
0: So funny.
1: Yes, go to bed.
0: Like, yes, it's amazing, right? Get in bed. But yes, we appreciate that. Rev is the leader of the Zap board currently in the stream chat over there on Nostrudel with 2.1K sats zapped so far. Love that. Good night, Permanerd.
1: Night, night. Oh, also I saw that Rev Hodel said in the chat, no hashtag necessary, just boost and publish to Noster.
0: Oh, nice. So you don't even have to say nothing. You can say whatever you want.
1: Yeah.
0: As long as it's a boost to a show.
1: Okay. Well, I think you have to say 40 HPW in some way.
0: Okay, you got to say it some way.
1: You just don't have to have the hashtag stylized a certain way.
0: Okay.
1: Maybe. I could be totally
0: I don't know.
1: Wrong.
0: So the actual chat word for word, he said, no hashtag necessary, just boost and publish to Noster. So my reading of that means that it could even say anything at all.
1: Every boost counts.
0: Yeah, so it could even say anything whatsoever. Permanerd's hitting us with another 420 on the way out the door. Appreciate that. Nighty night. Rest tight.
1: Also, got to thank the streamers.
0: Well, I'm not done with the boosters. Sorry. You keep doing this to me now, and it's very uncool. You keep blowing up my spot when I'm trying to get to the end of this helipad.
1: Okay.
0: And that's 2 weeks in a row.
1: I'll be quiet.
0: There's a couple of ticket packs. 69.69 from Rev Hodel. 25 tickets from Eric PP, 10 to Permanerd. And then, yes, there's a test 1, 2, 3 from Lightning Invoice. I think somebody's testing a zap. Is that Eric PP secretly? Secret zappage? That's interesting. But yes, Rev confirms in the chat, by the way, there's no need to mention 40 HPW. All you got to do is boost and make sure it hits Noster. And that's all, and that's it. And that's it, and that's all of it. Lorian's right. There are streamers streaming sats. Can you believe it? And we thank them as well. She's right to make sure that we thank them, because my mistake is usually to just completely forget. And then her mistake is to unforget too soon. So together we kind of average right in the middle of doing it right on time, which we aim for. That's what we try to do. Lots of streamers coming in. I'm having to hit the show holders several times, and it's partially due to our bowls with buds, of course. I see that, by the way, we kind of ironed out the Boost Me Bitch stream format. So now if you're streaming sats from Boost Me Bitch, it still batches them every 10 minutes, but they show up in the streams tab now instead of the auto boost. Very nice. Very good work.
1: Cool.
0: Very good work. So let's see. We've got Eric PP streaming from CurioCaster. Chad F came streaming in from Castomatic for the last episode, 453. The Rev Cyber Trucker was streaming Saturday.

0: That's from Fountain there.
1: Nice.
0: Big stream and sats from Chad F here. Oh, those are homegrown hit streams. That's interesting. More homegrown hits. Love that. Eric PP's back streaming to the Rev Hodel episode from Castomatic. So, and I think that we gave a nod to him as well on Friday, but I can't give enough nods to Eric PP. It's the, he's the guy. He's the dude. Chad F, I'm seeing his Boost Me Bitch stream show up over here now too. So that is sorted. He did it in real time while the episode was running. So you can actually see the transition. You can see Boost Me Bitch auto boosts, and then you can see it flip over to showing up as streams now. Boost Me Bitch streams. So that does actually require the drop.
2: Boost me, boost me, boost me, bitch.
0: There we go. Did you like that crescendo?
1: Yeah.
0: I've got more homegrown hits boost. Chad F coming back more for Castomatic. He was actually going back in time and boosting episode 33.
1: Whoa.
0: Some green. And this came about because of a conversation on Nostr. Reed actually just kind of did a ask everybody about, there's an upcoming segment about numerology that he's trying to put together. And he's like, can we get a little bit more explanation on this 33 thing? And I said, well, we actually did. But one of our first episodes when we came back from the dead on Bull After Bull was episode 33. Some Green ended up being the title of that because, again, we just take silly misquotes from the voicemail line and we use those as show titles, a move we stole from Hog Story. And we detail all of the different weirdnesses and things surrounding that number 33, what makes it the magic number. And it's kind of funny because really the real reason is inconclusive. And that's canon. Okay, we don't really actually know exactly and precisely why it's 33 or what specifically it means in each context, right?
1: Mm-hmm.
0: And this has been true from, you know, we learned this all from No Agenda. We even include the No Agenda clips in that episode if you go back and listen, which Chad F. has been listening. So we don't know what they're saying. We just know that they're definitely signaling something, right? And that's what makes it so particularly interesting is you can see it in a bunch of different contexts. I think Adam originally put it something as like, that's a message back from home base saying, we got it, you know?
1: Yeah.
0: It's like a flare. Some sort of a signal, okay? And so, yeah, there's Freemasonry ties. There's a lot of different sacred ties, numerologically. I don't know. I'm not a fucking scientist. But I did go back and re-listen to that episode as well just because of the discussion. And, man, if you think the show's cringe now, just roll it back 6 years and listen then. Oh, man, dude. More pauses, more ums. I sound like I'm 12, which is crazy. I have, you know what I mean? Like, I was still a grown man then.
1: You've been adults.
0: It's pretty crazy. And we were still trying to find our identity, you know, while just being our true selves and all of this shit, you know. So yeah, it was a fun little trip down memory lane. It's a great episode. It's actually the oldest episode on the featured episodes list. If you scroll all the way to the right on that, on the bullafterbull.com site, you'll be able to find it easily. It's just all the way to the right there. And yes, as far as the old school episodes, probably the only one I can even really feel comfortable recommending, and not because of the delivery or, you know, we had not found our stride yet. But the content itself, you know, that does have kind of like a full canon explanation of 33. And despite all the hymns and hums and haws and pauses, it's actually much shorter than your average bull is today. So,
1: yes.
0: You know, there's that to contend with. But anyway, I found that interesting. Thanks, Chad, for streaming some sats to the old episode 33. And that's what's so cool, too, about this whole value for value system. You know, these episodes live forever. You can boost the old ones and the new ones. It's not like one of these deals where you got to put something new out. You know, all of these live in perpetuity. The guests, especially, all the bowls with buds with guests on them who had the Lightning wallet set up at any point in time. That's what's really cool is you can go back and boost them. They might have done a show 4 or 5 years ago, and you can still go and slap them with the sats. Here's some more streams up to this minute, and in fact, all of the sounds that you've been hearing have been Eric PP streaming sats from CurioCaster. So thank you very much.
1: Thanks, Eric PP.
0: Appreciate all our bowlers. You to real MVPs. And yeah, that's just one way, though. We also have the XMR chat, which I haven't checked in a while, but I should make a regular habit of checking my XMR chat. You can send Monero to the bowl. And actually, I think they allow a lot of other stuff, too, but that's the one that's kind of interesting to me, at least, is Monero. And yes, it looks like Dr. Zhivago is still the last one who got at us on xmrchat.com. So just another thing, if you're a XMR bro, you think that's kind of fun and cool and interesting, well, just another potential out there. Okay? This is the last call for the 50-50 raffle, by the way. I am imminently closing that thing. And then once I close it, the winner will be determined based upon the hash of the next Bitcoin block that's solved after it gets closed. So as Lorian explains, the additional value facets that we, of course, entertain here on the show, I will close that imminently.
1: Yes. There are many forms of value that you can contribute here on Bowl After Bowl. It starts with you. Maybe, I mean, you're a bowler. And so you recognize other bowlers on the road. Well, you could always pass them the bowl. Let them know what's up on Tuesday nights, where they can go bowling and hang out with fellow bowlers. That's awesome. A good way to do that is to slap a sticker on them. And you can get stickers by sending a self-addressed envelope to our P.O. Box. P.O. Box 410154, Kansas City, Mo. 641-41 will send you stickers back. Every bowler loves stickers. And you can also send anything else to that P.O. Box. 410-154, KCMO 641-41. We do have a piece of mail to open.
0: Oh.
1: From the P.O. Box, which I am excited about. We've got many things in there. And if you can mail it, you can send it there.
0: That's right.
1: This one comes from a far away.
0: Wow, the last Bitcoin block was solved 24 minutes ago. Ooh. So any second, right? And
1: yeah.
0: Then before that, 71 minutes ago. So that's another crazy thing about the draw. Once it closes, you know, we don't know how long it's going to take to find a winner.
1: Difficulty adjustment incoming. should I open this mail?
0: Yeah, I would say okay. So. Or I could do it if you think it...
1: You're better at...
0: Your hands are full or whatever.
1: You're better at opening things and presenting.
0: So I was actually kind of first annoyed and then terrified when this came to the door because it produced a knock. I had to sign for it. And only reason I'm annoyed is because there's this guy been trying to sell me a different internet service provider, right? Like over and over to the point where I'm like, all right, I'm ignoring bro from now on. Like,
1: yeah,
0: I've told him like, nah, like too many times. He still comes and knocking. So I thought he was back. And then it turns out, oh no, that's a guy in a DHL uniform. Okay. Poke my head out. And he says, I got a sign for this thing. And then I'm like, sign, okay, I don't know what this is all about particularly, but that's cool. And the only thing I'm seeing is this big sticker on the front says service alert.
1: Oh, no. What could that be?
0: NPN. I'm like, am I getting fucking served right now? I've never been served. Who's served? And so then I'm just like, sweat. And then Lorian's like, no, I'm expecting that.
1: Yeah, and I told you yesterday.
0: Like, oh, fuck. Yeah, you did
1: DHL
0: tell me yesterday.
1: Won't bring stuff to a P.O. box, so I had to get with them.
0: Yeah, that's crazy.
1: Tell them to come to my fucking door.
0: Come to my fucking door. That's what
1: and they did.
0: Pretty sure we played that in the pre-show, didn't we? Or the intro.
1: It was in the intro.
3: Come to my fucking door, and I'll fight you.
0: I was ready to fight, but instead of fighting, I just signed the man's paper. Two things came out of this. One is a little pack of stickers here. I see a little Nostrich involved.
1: Ooh.
0: I see a little laptop. It says Noster and Alive is Satoshi. Okay.
1: Nice.
0: Alive is Satoshi. Alive is Satoshi. He's using Noster, is what it says. And that checks out because we are all Satoshi. Basically, everybody that is not named Craig Wright.
1: That's right.
0: is Satoshi. And then I have, let's see, a couple of magazines, it appears to be. Oh, and some coloring pages, too. Some Bitcoin coloring pages with a little dancing Bitcoin bear. The kids will love that. One has a disco ball involved.
1: Nice.
0: So that's very on brand.
1: Cool.
0: Can you see this? I just realized that I'm not really showing the... you have, like, a camera on, and you're not really, like, showing anybody what this shit looks like at all, so you look like an idiot. Yeah, Disco Bear. What do you think of that? Bitcoin Disco Bear getting his dance on. Lots of coloring pages, see? This one is a bowling ball strike, see?
1: Oh, cool.
0: So, very on brand, very on brand. So there's Lala and... Hashi and Ziggy. These are our bear gang right there.
1: Nice. Bowler bears.
0: And looks like there's some more bears dancing around in this thing. What a bear you love. So we're looking at some magazines here. This looks like the kid-friendly issue.
1: Yeah.
0: Oh, yes. Bitcoin Junior Club. I see it right here in the corner. So we've got the Bitcoin Junior Club stickers involved in there as well. And nice. Then Amplified Tunes V for V Music Magazine.
1: Yeah.
0: Very cool. Very interesting. So can you tell us more about this, Lorian?
1: Yeah, this comes from overseas from Aza, A-Z-A. And she's starting a music show, too. She's been talking to a bunch of these artists that are putting their music out there.
0: Very nice.
1: Boostable.
0: I've seen some of her stuff. It's very cool.
1: And so she said, hey, I'm going to send you one of these and some stuff for the kiddos.
0: Very cool.
1: Thanks for all you've done in the community. And I was like, oh, hell yeah.
0: Quality production magazine there.
1: Yeah.
0: I'm excited to dig into that and read all of that.
1: The style is so cool. And I love the little Nostrich with the cassette and vinyl on a music note. I said, do you have that as a sticker? And she said, why, yes, I do. So thank you. I'm excited. We can bring these to the next gen meetup.
0: Yeah.
1: So that'll be cool.
0: And then we'll scan those coloring pages so we can print a bunch out.
1: Bunch of copies.
0: That'll be awesome. Cool. So thank there you, you go. Yeah, mailing stuff. Another way to give value back to the bull. No matter what the stuff is, you know, you might think, hey, it's worth a shot. We don't know. We don't know until it shows up. You know, these wooden knockers, Saroma sent those. I never knew any such thing could even exist.
1: Right.
0: And he's got these carved wooden boobs, basically. And, the right one's a little bit bigger than the left one, so that's canon.
1: Yeah. How it goes.
0: With dark brown nipples. I never really would have known that was even a thing that could exist until it showed up at my door. And he was like, yeah, I figured the bowl was the proper place for that. And so there they are up on the wall. All kinds of different stuff can show up in the mail.
1: Yeah.
0: Just takes one brave soul to send them. That's all.
1: That's right. So if you got something you want to send, P.O. Box 410154, Casey Moe, 64141. You can also hang out in the bowl, where every day is Tuesday. We mentioned the IRC earlier. Get on in there. And when it's live, you can be there through Noster or Boost Me Bitch.
0: Yeah, we try to make connecting to the IRC very easy as part of the live experience over at bullafterbull.com/live. But if you already have a way to listen live and you just want to add IRC into that, you can also go to chat.bullafterbull.com, and that's basically the same thing in a bigger window.
1: Slick. And if you're listening live and there's something we say that you enjoy and you want to use it on your show or make a little music out of it or hope that it'll be a cold open, well, you can grab an ISO of it thanks to Cotton Gin's ISO bot. You just type in ISO and then the silly thing that we said, and it'll grab that little audio clip for us to review at the end of the show or for you to use. You can look up all of them at isobot.dev. Yes. And it's a treasure trove.
0: Oh, it's a fantastic. You got just a word. It's a good place to go if you're just trying to put a mashup together of guys saying a certain word or a certain phrase.
1: True.
0: Because a lot of stuff's in there. It's been tracking for years now, so.
1: Yeah.
0: A lot of stuff.
1: Yes.
0: Pretty killer ones.
1: If you're into that other stuff.
0: Just type bitch into the search bar and see what you get.
1: Oh, boy. And, of course, should I talk about our phone number or should I wait?
0: I think it's appropriate.
1: Okay.
0: Yeah, well, yeah. No, you can't just wait on a Bitcoin block to be solved. You got to keep on going with the show. We'll interrupt the show to announce the winner.
1: The show must go on. Well, that's right. The bowl has a phone number and you can give us a ring day or night anytime you please. And if you don't know what to say, that's okay. Because we also have a first time you ever topic for every Tuesday night. And this week, we're talking about the first time you ever won a prize. So if you remember the first time you ever won a prize, just pick up your phone and...

0: That's right. We don't screen them, so anything goes. And you can always text or send pictures to 816-607-3663, and we'll share them on the show.
1: Yes, we will. That was the one tab I didn't pull up before, so I have no idea what we're about to get into. Looks like there's a text waiting for us.
0: Ooh.
1: What do we got? What do we got? Raffle T was passing through town, so I met him, his wife, and two youngest boys for dinner. I also now have the original Chad F. sign from ITDV Studio, the In the Dorfelverse Studios.
0: Whoa,
1: yes, the
0: epic.
1: Original Chad F. sign. Now in Chad F's possession. Very cool.
0: Nice.
1: Way to be. Meeting up with old Raffle T. Very
0: yeah.
1: cool. The IRL meetings are just the fun part. Such a fun part of this quirky little circle we run in. Very nice. Cheers, Chad F. Cheers, Raffle T. What else do we've got? Oh, yeah. So we're talking about the first time that you ever won a prize. And usually I'm all smooth and nice with my jingle and my transition and all the stuff, you know, like the show kind of stuff.

0: bowl.
1: So there you go.
2: Do a new thing in the bowl and give the bowl a call.
1: That's right.
2: Maybe it's your first time. Maybe it's your 101st time.
1: Either way, the number stays the same.
3: Please note, the number is
1: 816-607-3663. That would be the number to call to get in on this action. Or text like Chad F. Whatever you like, whatever you want. We have a bowler hitting us. Would you like to hear?
2: Yes, please.
4: Dane DeLorean and Serge Spencer.
1: Here's for battles.
4: It's a Tuesday.
1: It is a Tuesday.
4: I'm trying to think for like a hot second. First time I ever won a prize. Maybe something on like school. I want some, actually, let's double check. But I don't remember if it said it weren't won or earned. But I know like there's some stuff like sometimes like I get a certain grade, it's got some little awards or whatever.
1: Oh.
4: But yeah, oh. Well, first thing that ish came to mind after thinking about it for a second, though, was like, but I guess you kind of earn it too. It's like going to a auction, not an auction, like a gala, fundraiser gala thing.
1: Sure.
4: Like bid numbers on, or, you know, put down a bid or whatever for different things.
1: The and, silent auction.
4: Yeah. One of you, like, gift cards or stuff like that to places around that area. So, something I can think of. But yeah, maybe something that's cool, but nothing stands out.
1: Okay.
4: After all these years,
1: so. They just run together. You're so awarded.
4: Anywho,
1: you're so prized. You're just prized out.
4: Yeah, that's it. I don't know. All right, love you guys. It's been interesting. And whether or not that's it, or you got more to say, give a hearty, hearty.
1: Cacao! Yeah. Hell yeah, cacao. Thank you, cacaller. Imagine that. You must be fucking nice.
2: A man of many prizes.
5: Must be fucking nice.
6: Must be fucking nice.
1: There's so many prizes, they just all run together in my head. I can't even keep them one from the other, keep track of them in my mind. That's cool. That's awesome. What's that like, Christopher Battles? I wonder he walks around town like this, you know? He's a man of many prizes.
2: He runs
1: around town.
2: Yeah.
1: Chest out, head high, chin up.
2: Smiling and waving to everyone.
1: Yeah. Now we know why. He's just chock full of prizes.
2: Yep.
1: That's excellent, man. Thank you for the call. Do you remember the first time you ever won a prize?
2: So...
1: Because I've been racking my head. I got a few instances.
2: Yeah, same.
1: It's hard to... When you're going back that far in time, it's hard to kind of keep track of the order.
2: Yeah.
1: Everything in my life either happened when I was... 3, 5, or 8. I didn't exist in any other
2: That's
1: time.
2: That's crazy
1: childhood.
2: Because those are the numbers that I say also.
1: Yeah. Because you're 3, that's before you started school. You're 5, that's right when you started school. You're 8, that's kind of everything else, right?
2: Yeah.
1: And then, I don't know, then I was a teenager or something.
2: Okay. And so there's 3 things I'm thinking of here. I have 3 that I don't know which one happened
1: like
2: first.
1: I certainly never was 6.
2: No.
1: Never was I 6. I've never told a story where I was 6.
2: Or 7.
1: Or 7, actually.
2: Yeah, 3, 5, 8.
1: 9, definitely not. 12, you can forget about it.
2: 14 was a fun one.
1: 3, 5,
2: but that's not
1: eight.
2: What we're talking about, because that's not the first time. so the first time, I don't know if this counts. It is a bowl, so it probably does count. But
1: it counts. If you can say it out loud, it counts.
2: I remember getting a box of Cracker Jacks,
1: and then
2: I opened that up, and there was a little, like,
1: oh boy,
2: sticker inside. But I thought that was pretty cool. It was like a prize.
1: Okay, yeah, a prize really, in the cereal box.
2: It's not really, like, winning, because it's in every single box.
1: Uh-huh.
2: But I felt like a winner. And then, of course, there was Chuck E. Cheese.
1: Oh, sure.
2: And I don't remember the first time I went. But I know for a fact that I would always get the little Chinese finger trap thing.
1: Oh, of course. Yeah, how could you not?
2: Dude, I was so weird. It was such a weird little kid because I would have a good amount of tickets and I'd look up and I'd see like the bigger prizes and I'd think, why would I get one thing when I can look down here and get a bajillion things?
1: I can get 47 Chinese finger traps.
2: So I used to just go to the cheap prizes and just get like a bunch of them. The hopping frogs, the bouncy balls, little clicker clacker noisemakers. No. I was like the most annoying kid ever.
1: Candy. Are they Chinese finger traps because they were invented in China, or because they're made in China, or because Chinese people can't get out of them?
2: Yes, I think. Do you not call them Chinese finger traps?
1: I always did. I never knew why I did. I don't know why we all called them that. I don't know. I was just, thought it was interesting.
2: I think it's stolen valor. I bet the Chinese didn't actually invent that. They probably don't make them either.
1: Fuck off! Those from Taiwan!
2: It's like the World Fair, except for it's China, so it's so much more than that.
1: Anyway, I'm the ocean.
2: So, you know, winning arcade games to get a little prize and a whole bunch of prizes. Or when I was in preschool, I went to a little private school. My birthday didn't make the cutoff to start in government school, so I was like pretty advanced. I was special, guys. You know, I was special. So
1: was
2: thank you, still am, never goes away, it shows. You know, my family wanted me to start school. They're like, you are beyond ready to start school. I had to start in a private school so that I could get in when I was ready to be in, or when they were ready to get me out of the house, I guess.
1: Those birthday cutoffs are brutal.
2: Yeah. And so I went to this private preschool. We're doing a half day stuff. And I remember at the end of the year, they gave me a seashell that had, they wrote a little note on it that said, Littlest Lady Award.
1: Yo, what the
2: and fuck? And they gave everyone some sort of a prize. Okay, so is an award a prize?
1: Sure, yeah. I love is, like, we can discuss what a prize is. Like, sometimes you
2: win it.
1: Bank up enough tickets to buy a prize. Sometimes you find a prize in a cereal box like every other schmuck. Or a Cracker Jack.
2: Yeah.
1: See, peanuts are in the Cracker Jack, so I never could fuck with the Cracker Jack. But
2: you weren't missing much.
1: Every piece of Bazooka gum comes with the prize of a little Bazooka Joe comic strip.
2: That's cool.
1: You know, prize. It can be a lot. Take prize in your prize.
2: Yeah. So Littlest Lady, I just saw it the other day floating around. I don't know how it survived.
1: Littlest Lady.
2: It probably won't survive much longer now.
1: You said it out loud.
2: But anyway. So it's a seashell, and they just wrote that on the inside, like Littlest Lady Award or something.
1: Wow.
2: And it was because I was the most polite, best mannered kid in the class.
1: Incredible.
2: Yeah.
1: I thought it was because all the other ladies were bigger.
2: I was the tallest kid in third grade, so.
1: Yeah, I've heard that story.
2: I was the biggest lady for a minute there.
1: They thought you were going to be.
2: Till I was eight. Don't you know?
1: Third grade is eight, yeah.
2: That's what I'm saying. When one of those years where things happen in your life, eight.
1: Eight. My tits came in the mail. I was eight.
2: Yeah, period, too. Yikes.
1: Wow, he's
2: out. Anyway, so those are my prizes that I could think of.
1: Interesting.
2: And I don't know which of those happened first. Early years. But something like that.
1: Littlest Lady, I'm going to go with that. That's the one that really shines above all else.
2: That's why I saved that one for last.
1: Makes sense to me. It checks out, honestly. This next caller checks out to check in.
0: First time I ever won a prize.
1: Yeah.
0: I would say, God, I'm kind of thinking that it would have been a carnival at school.
1: Okay.
0: They didn't have that very long. I don't know if...
1: Carnival?
0: Probably some of the snooty, snooty parents or something maybe didn't like that there was a carnival event. Because, attract a bunch of dirty carnies.
1: Yuck.
0: No, but it was like kind of like, it was like a bake sale, and they had like carnival games at the school.
1: That sounds cool.
0: And you could win little trinkets and junk.
1: Yeah.
0: It was kind of kind of cool and nostalgic, which I think in when we went to Uranus, I gave Booberry two pins that would have been something that would have been like a carnival prize at, nice. I think, that school one of the years. And I had it for like 3 or 4 years, and then he didn't have it again. I don't know what the
1: budget constraints
0: issue was with that, if they had to hire somebody to come in and do the dirty carny games where they cheat your galore, or maybe it was just a company that came in and had games that were easy for kids to win, maybe a little bit too, because it wasn't a straight up dirty carny event.
1: You can't have clean carnies. That would be weird.
0: Actually, I like, I don't know, I like certain carnies, you know?
1: Yeah,
2: totally.
0: Joe Dirt, you know, he was a good carny. Art Carney, he was pretty good.
1: Solid.
0: Good movie actor. But, yeah, that's about it. In the bowl.
1: In the bowl.
2: In the bowl.
1: Ned.
2: Man, my school never had carnivals. That sounds fun.
1: Yeah, I know we did these weird things. Like, we had a Christmas,
2: Oh, like a craft fair?
1: Yeah.
2: Yeah.
1: Where you could buy gaudy shit for your mother kind of stuff, you know?
2: We shared stories about those.
1: Dumbass floral things.
2: The Christmas markets.
1: Dead flowers glued to other things. Yeah, Christmas markets.
2: Yay.
1: Bake sales. It was some caller that triggered that memory even. I totally forgot about the Christmas markets. You'd go in there with like $15 pre-juiced and you'd just like, oh, my dad wants something about fishing. My mom wants something that smells good. My sister wants this keychain of a pig.
2: My nana wants these Chinese medicine balls that go jingle jangle.
1: Jingle jangle.
2: What if
1: nothing gets
2: Ben
1: nana
2: balls
1: off the couch like that? Gosh. Jingle jangle, bro.
2: Seriously, to the point where they're in my house now.
1: Kids are up and hopping around.
2: Do you remember the first time you ever won a prize?
1: So it's funny because I had the same exact scenario where I'm trying to dig back and like, what truly is the first time? Because yes, there's the cereal box prize. I remember that pretty well because it was a spoon.
2: Ooh.
1: That they put in. Man, I don't even remember the cereal. It was either Frosted Flakes or Apple Jacks, probably. But they had these spoons with the characters on them, and then they'd change color.
2: Oh, cool.
1: When they got cold in the cold milk, they'd change color, and then you'd put it in your mouth and warm it back up and change color again.
2: Nice.
1: Loved that. But I remember the first, like, in kindergarten, we'd get prizes for hitting milestones of book reports. And
2: there it was. Wow.
1: Almost perfect timing. That's a Bitcoin block being solved after 48 minutes.
2: Whoa.
1: Averages every 10, people. Okay, we can do the draw, but let me tell my story.
2: Yeah.
1: I forgot completely my story. Nothing like that chime to make you completely forget what the fuck your name is, even.
2: Okay,
1: book reports.
2: Book report, yep.
1: The book report, basically, there was just a gang of pages stacked this high, and it was just like they'd print it on 8.5 by 11 and then tear them in half.
2: Mm-hmm.
1: So it was like a half piece of paper, and you just have to have your name, title of the book, and a brief summary.
2: Okay.
1: And then I'd always like draw a little picture, too. You can explain the story and stuff.
2: Yeah.
1: So I was just reading books. It was always me and this one other girl in our class that were like battling it out for top dog reading books asshole of the year, right?
2: Yeah.
1: And the numbers would be like 500, 600, 700 books read club.
2: Oh my God.
1: I'd just crank them out and write the little reports like all the time. I'd bring in like 4 or 5
2: wow.
1: a day sometimes, you know?
2: Yeah.
1: I mean, what am I going to do at home? Just read the books. They're like everywhere.
2: Yep. Yeah.
1: Just crank through. But the first tier I ever hit, this was before I even got into the book it personal pan pizza situation, because we all remember that.
2: Oh, yeah.
1: But before that, the first one ever was a fudge sickle. And yum. Not only did you win the fudge sickle, but it was the first fudge sickle I ever experienced. And I opened that bitch up. And damn, that was like a new, exciting situation. That was like a new thing. It's so crazy because it's like came right out of the freezer. It's a frozen pop, but then you bite it and it's like soft and malleable. It's almost like hard pudding,
2: yeah,
1: or soft popsicle. I never really understood. I still don't understand how that texture exactly works. How it can be like frozen, but not. It's malleable.
2: I don't know.
1: Dude, I liked that fudgesicle a lot. And then something really entertaining, too, about the dumbass wooden thing that's left behind after you're done eating it.
2: The popsicle stick?
1: Yeah, that's it. Popsicle stick.
2: A craft room must.
1: I was always a chewer, so I'd just like gnaw on it like I'm a deranged rat. Yeah.
2: Yep.
1: So I'd sometimes get splinter in my gums just because I'm fucking an idiot chewing on the popsicle stick. But yeah. First prize, that was that.
2: Wow.
1: But
2: fudgesicle, that's a great prize.
1: When I really cleaned up, when I prize maxed most prizes, was when I went into the Boy Scouts. We used to get some kind of prize or award for selling candy bars in Cub Scouts, and that was the deal in Cub Scouts. Candy bars, $1 a piece. My dad was on bowling league. I'd go down to the bowling alley with a gang of candy bars, $1 each. Bam, bam, bam. King-size candy bars, dude. We had the Carmellos. We had the Crackles. We had the Reese's Cups, which I obviously wasn't interested in. Snickers and Milky Way. You know, the whole gaboodle. $1 each, dude. Nothing sells like that. Like, you got a dollar, I got a fucking big-ass candy bar. Let's go. I used to hawk those things every fucking where I went, dude. A cardboard box in each hand full of this shit till they were gone. Just hawk them. Just push them. But I don't remember, like, prize tiers. And then when you cross into the Boy Scouts, you go into popcorn, and it gets serious, and you get professional. Mm. You take orders on an order form for popcorn. You do the popcorn sales. And I hit the bricks. I did, like, straight-up door-to-door sales for that shit. Just a numbers game, just hustling neighborhoods, you know?
2: Yep.
1: Ding-dong, you like to buy some popcorn, get your order down. The first year I cleared over $4,000 in popcorn sales.
2: Jeebus, that's a lot of popcorn.
1: And so at each tier, you get to unlock different prizes. And some of them you like pick this or that for reaching a certain. But dude, that first year I got a fucking tent. I got a bike. I got a karaoke machine. I got. you know, all the small tier shit that you just forget. I mean, that goes into the Christopher Battles territory. You know, like there was like a little pin-like keychain and other pins and patches and, you know, the little shit. Like,
2: yeah.
1: You know, once you hit the 50 and 100 and 500 tiers, it's like, you know, that's child's play. When you start really getting up there, dude, I got the cool shit. I think I got a telescope.
2: Whoa.
1: That's part of all that. I got all kinds of shit, dude. Ended up being the top guy in the council the first 2 years, which was fucking tight.
2: What happened on that third year?
1: The third year, you know, I think I just didn't hit the doors as much. You know, it got, like, as I got older, it got a little tedious and the hustle of it and all of that. It's like, okay, like,
2: you had more important things to do.
1: This, you know. But yeah, the one cool thing about the way that the popcorn sales program works, you might see a little logo on a sign-up sheet when you're ordering popcorn from a Boy Scout. It says, like, 78% stays local. And so the way that worked was, it's true, 78% of the sales stays in the city somewhere. And so the way it works is, I want to say it's like, of that 78, it's 34 goes to the troop and the rest goes to the council. And then of the 78, you know, like, the, what does that leave? 22?
2: Mm-hmm.
1: 22% goes to Trails Inn Popcorn, who makes the popcorn, right?
2: Sure.
1: So that goes to the product. 22% is, like, cost, whatever. And then the council gets their cut, and then the troop gets the third cut. And so the troop can handle that however they want, right? Well, our troop handled it in a way that they created individual scout accounts for us. And so each kid, just whatever his cut was, that's an account designated for him, earmarked for him. So it didn't just like
2: nice.
1: Go to the whole troop. So like me busting my ass didn't just subsidize everybody else who didn't do shit.
2: Right.
1: It went to the troop. And so you could spend it on anything scout related. You could buy anything at the scout store, at the council headquarters or whatever. You could pay your dues. You could pay for campouts and retreats. And then once a summer, when you went down to scout camp, you could make a cash withdrawal for spending money at camp.
2: Ooh.
1: So that first year, I mean, you clear $4,000 and you're keeping a third of it. You know, that's like
2: damn,
1: $1,400 into my fucking scout account. So I was set. So those first couple of years, I like padded it out. And then I was like, I don't really need more.
2: You can coast.
1: It's like, I don't need to buy another pair of scout socks. You know, I'm good. I don't need any more money. Boy, was I wrong. That's the problem when you're young and you hit it big and then you're like, you know, I think this is good enough for me. You know, I think I'm fucking filthy rich because I got four figures in the account here. Little did I know, man, it's just, it gets harder as you go along. Anyway, should we draw a winner?
2: Yes, we should.
1: The 965121 is the latest Bitcoin block. And, of course, wouldn't you know, that's not the one that triggered the solve. 965120 triggered the solve. So we had a block 9 minutes ago that you heard the bells ring. And then one right after it.
2: Oh, wow. Because
1: that's how random works, you know? You get one 57 minutes ago, 9 minutes ago, and then again 9 minutes ago. So anyway, let's go ahead and draw. So now that we have a block to use, it's closed and awaiting draw. We can go in here and we can say, look at the raffles. You got to check the box next to the raffle.
2: Okay.
1: And then select action, run draw, pick winner from paid entries. Here we go. Moment of truth. Drawing. Block 965120. We're drawing. The winner is slot 77 Rev Hodel. Woo! Big winner.
2: Nice.
1: Look at that. Slot 77 of 210. Proof is on bullafterbull.com/raffle, by the way. So you can check out the proof there. And everybody can audit the drawing to see that there's nothing up our sleeve. We can't say, oh, I really like Rev Hodel and he just did a Bullets with Buds with us, so he should win the raffle this week. We literally can't do that. And we publish proof of how we can't do that beforehand. You can just, we've got the proof, the hash is revealed once the drawing is done, but then it's also based on this unknowable future block that gets added to the blockchain. So I love how the math works and how it came out. It's pretty cool. So now let's get the man paid. We got to pay the man. We check the box one more time. Select action. Pay winner. Send half the pot via Lightning. And we click run. And it's thinking. And it paid. So there you go. 74.25 sats. Your lucky winner, Rev Hodel. Thanks, everybody, for participating in the 50-50 raffle. Hope to see you again next week where you can win again. I'll turn it on at the end of the show. And if I don't remember, then tomorrow when I'm making the video and putting that together, I'll do it.
2: Cool.
1: But we'll have a whole week. Now, here's something that I wanted to ask you and maybe the rest of the bowlers, because I was thinking about this Friday, but I really didn't have time to fully think and figure it out. So honestly, in retrospect, I'm kind of glad Rev won this one. But I was thinking, if we do a Bowls with Buds, should we also do a raffle during those?
2: Oh.
1: And then split the show half with the guest.
2: Yeah.
1: Is that something that anybody would be interested in? Or are people going to be burnt out of these raffles by then?
2: Right.
1: I don't want to like over raffle you to death. You know, I think it's a fun thing for once a week and like you can get in or out as you want. That's all fine. You know, I noticed the participant list has been some people are in there every week and other people kind of come in and out, and that's totally fine. I don't want to get raffle burnout. I want it to always be a fun, cool thing. It's new enough right now that it's pretty fun.
2: Yeah.
1: I love the overlay. The video when it's drawing is pretty cool. So anyway, something to think about.
2: I think it's fun. Yeah. I think it could be cool on Bowls of Buds too. Just more opportunities for people to win.
1: My only qualm about it and the reason that I didn't pull the trigger on Friday was basically just because we don't usually get as many live listeners on Bowls with Buds because it's usually odd Friday. Days. We're not on the No Agenda stream during it. It's not necessarily known in as much in advance. Like Tuesday, everybody knows Tuesday's in play because it always is.
2: Yeah.
1: But the flip side of that is that the guest might want to hype people up on the raffle for, you know, there might be new people that are just watching that don't usually watch Tuesdays.
2: Right, yeah.
1: So, I don't know. Is it going to distract from the interview? We would definitely do it in a way where we're not completely talking about it the whole time, you know?
2: Yeah.
1: But see, that's what I worry about. That's another question is like when, you know, it's like, you know, the boosts coming in, they sometimes can't, or let's say I could let them distract from the interview, the boosts coming in, right? But I try to kind of jump in and out of those at times that make sense. You know what I mean? So if I were to do a raffle during a Bowls with Buds, I'd do it the same way where we're going to use it as this other thing that we're talking about. It wouldn't be like a fucking Squarespace ad that just jumps into your face mid-sentence on a lot of these shows that you see. You know, we'd do it in a way that was gentle and made sense. I'm not going to cut a guy off from a great story to do this raffle.
2: Yeah, but the Block Solve might, with those chimes that erase your memory.
1: The Block Solve could be crazy. Hypnotic. I might not activate the sound.
2: Yeah, that would be good. That's the way to do it.
1: Might not activate the sound because it, I don't know.
2: I don't know. It could be distracting, but could be fun.
1: Could be fun. I don't know. I'm interested. I'm genuinely interested in what people think. So just let me know. You can always leave a voicemail to tell me, 816-607-3663. We do have to pick another topic.
2: Mm.
1: So there's that. And I don't know.
2: Like the first time I ever went to a baseball game. Have we done that?
1: I don't think so. First time I ever went to a baseball game. Okay. Take me out to the ball game. Take me out to the crowd.
2: Everyone's been to a baseball game, right?
1: Buy me some peanuts and Cracker Jack. I don't care if I ever come back because it's root for the home team.
2: Those damn Cracker Jacks. Big baseball getting in my brain.
1: I always do that fucking
2: the New York
1: X. Crazy drunk Brooklyn guy and when the fucking take me out to the ball game comes on. Hell yeah, I do. Yeah, okay. First time you ever went to a ball game, pro level, I guess it doesn't matter, right?
2: Like, it does not.
1: This is canon for the bowl. If you can ask, does this count, then it counts.
2: That's right.
1: 816-607-3663. Get your calls in. Get your calls in, folks. That way we'll have them. If you get your call in, we'll have your call. Then we can play it on the show. Okay?
2: Yeah.
1: All right.
2: If you don't get it in, then we don't hear from you.
1: We can't even play it on the show.
5: Please note, the number is
6: 816-607-3663.
1: All right, enough stalling. Time for my favorite part.
2: Top 333. All right. You're not going to believe this. Headline.
1: Okay, try me.
2: Trump's approval stuck at 33%.
1: Oh my god, it's back! It's back! They really are hammering this home.
2: Yeah.
1: They do not want you to forget.
2: That's right.
1: 33 is the approval rate.
2: I know, and
1: now, is this going to become one of those situations like Bitcoin where eventually 33 is like up? For him, 33 is like a big number now.
2: Yeah. Is it going to go down to 21% or 5 or 1%? Who knows? They just keep signaling the 33. That's what kills me. And like we discussed before, it had been a headline from whatever survey that his approval rating was 33%. Then it's just, okay, well, our survey also says that it's 33%. Now, Reuters this week is just saying it's stuck at 33%. They're just going to keep hammering it in.
1: It's stuck. Is he like slapping the side of the screen to get it unstuck?
2: Yeah.
1: Is he going to like tilt the pinball machine to try and get it unstuck?
2: It's like recount. Like, let's recount the votes. Let's do another survey. Survey after survey says 33%. So yeah, I don't know. It's a magic number. What can I say? And you know, I will add, as a No Agenda listener since Obama years, I think that the 33% approval rating tends to get slipped in there at some point, but I've never seen it stuck at 33% where every month or so they're just running the same headline about the approval being 33%. Usually it's up and down.
1: Is the signal like, hey, we're not letting you even get real polls anymore? We're just saying it's 33 from now on?
2: I wonder. I don't know. President
1: is... Or maybe that's the deal. Maybe it's like, hey, 33, we made this deal that this would be the floor. So the real approval maybe even is lower, but they're just saying, all right, 33%. That's the agreed upon floor.
2: Yeah. I don't know.
1: Maybe there's... I think that genuinely... There's 33% of the country that you can just never lose.
2: Yeah.
1: With this guy Trump.
2: Oh, yeah.
1: You know?
2: Yeah.
1: Like, there's 33% of people who it doesn't matter.
2: They are riding the Trump train.
1: He could come to their house with, like, a poopy butt and smear it on the front window and then, like, walk away. And they would be, like, in awe. They would be like, that's actually Trump's poop. That's the real Trump's real poop. And this house is now blessed. We're never washing that window. You know what I mean?
2: I do know what you mean because I know people that are going to die on the Trump train.
1: I think that would be something that people would pay great fundraising amounts to actually experience.
2: I think you might be right. Yeah. And I think 33% is a good guesstimate as to
1: now, the listen, population. Maybe 33 ain't the full poop group. Okay. Like, but you know, the 33% is like the people that you will never be able to lose.
2: Yeah. Yeah.
1: No matter how many forever wars get started, no matter how much they win while we lose.
2: Yeah.
1: You know, all the stuff doesn't matter. It's like, you know,
2: no matter the rug pulls, no matter the becoming the bank.
1: It can go worse and worse and worse, and Crowder just gets louder.
2: Yes. Yeah. Yep.
1: And it's like, it'll always be there.
2: Forever Trumpers.
1: Even Alex Jones is like, you know, he'll be like, well, and I don't like this and I don't like this. But then, like, just like a little puppy, he'll be like right back, you know, like, because I think Alex Jones is like a starry-eyed optimist type, you know. He always thinks that, like, it could turn around and just, like, start working correctly, like, at any moment. Which is sweet, you know what I mean? Sweet. He's a sweetie bear.
2: And it's easier to live when you feel that way, when you have
1: the
2: hopium.
1: Yeah. I mean, who wants the black copium pill all day? You know? I mean, I don't need the black pill. I rode the fucking streetcar Saturday. I don't need the black pill.
2: You're clear-pilled.
1: I don't need the White House to be all figured out.
2: Dude, yeah, I don't need anything
1: to have a great time.
2: Big government, really, at all.
1: Yeah.
2: I can be there. I'm here. But yeah, they're stuck at 33.
1: Stuck at 33. So
2: the last time this came up, it was like slides back down to 33. And I was saying that was confusing because they had just reported a couple weeks before that it was at 33. And I thought it was stuck then. Now it actually stuck confirmed.
1: Wow. They must have heard the report and were like, fuck, they're onto us.
2: Yeah. Yep. Or else someone is giving Trump a thumbs up. Because Reuters, you know, whose cookie jars do they have their hands in?
1: You never know.
2: You'd have to dig. You'd have to dig. Speaking of digging,
1: yeah,
2: you saw this flood in Nepal?
1: I saw many angles of many shots of this Nepal flood. Yeah.
2: So here's a weird headline.
1: Okay.
2: Border area between Nepal and China where 33 Australians are missing, still almost entirely cut off.
1: Wow, that's oddly specific.
2: Isn't it? Isn't that weird?
1: I love, those are some of my favorite 33 stories where they have to like dig down into a certain granular part of, you know, they'll be like Missouri, Arkansas, and 33 other states, blah, blah, blah, yeah. blah, blah. Or they'll be
2: like, it's actually 35, but we need that 33 exactly. and we're going to do whatever it takes to get to it.
1: Or like this one, they'll be like,
2: yeah,
1: border town between Nepal and China where the Australians missing are 30. You know, there's probably like,
2: there's hundreds of casualties. Nepalese
1: and like 1,000 Chinese missing and, yeah. and 12 Americans and, you know, 14 Brits and 2 South Africans, but 33 Australians, that's what we got to roll with.
2: Well, it gets even weirder because there's a line in here where they circle back to the headline, which okay. the article is not really about. It's just about the catastrophe
1: sure.
2: of this flood, which was insane looking from what I saw.
1: Yeah.
2: They say...
1: Wild how many people filmed it, too. Like, that's kind of crazy to me.
2: Yeah. The different angles I've seen are different places...
1: From the ones that got away.
2: Right, you know, right, yeah.
1: Unless you were live at the time and then didn't get away.
2: Yeah.
1: And I don't know, what happens? What happens if, like, you're live on a stream and then, like, the earth swallows you whole?
2: I mean, the live stream still happened, right?
1: Yeah, but
2: you,
1: I guess it depends
2: live.
1: On the platform, right? Like, does yeah. your stream, like, just stop and then automatically upload? Like, can you rewatch the stream, or...
2: It depends.
1: You got to check the box in the streaming. Rumble settings or something.

0: where it usually flows.
1: Dude.
0: Now, I heard that this is like China was just like doing some construction project at the top of the hill.
1: Oh.
0: And then they like sawed off a piece of a glacier on accident, and the glacier went ploop into this big reservoir, and then busted that first reservoir, and then the flood came through and busted like every reservoir all the way down the hill. Bam, bam, bam, bam, bam.
1: So it's climate change.
0: So I it's, see, yes, of exactly. Course. That's correct. Yeah. It's climate change.
1: Okay. I said there was something weird in here, and here's the line. The total number of Australians missing in the disaster rose to 43 on Monday, and at least 33 of them were understood to be near Gyirong Port just before the impact.
0: Okay.
1: So you've got 43 missing Australians. 43
0: total missing Australians. They could be anywhere, but 33 of them for sure were like right around here, where our headline is.
1: 11 of them, who cares?
0: That's where our headline is about. But, like, it's a throwaway sentence in the article. But it's also the headline.
1: That's right.
0: Dude, the segment.
1: Isn't it crazy?
0: It's so crazy. Every time I'm like, blown away.
1: Then it hops. And this was.
0: What does it mean?
1: This article is from The Guardian, by the way.
0: What are they trying to say with these numbers?
1: And they.
0: Climate change, I think.
1: Yes. Climate change.
0: That is the wink and the nod.
1: They have another paragraph where they mention the Australians later and say. The 15 Australians with the Himalaya Glacier Company, 11 traveling with the Isha Foundation, 6 from Kailash Journeys, and 1 from Kathmandu Holiday Tours and Travel were all near the border. Many of them arrived at the immigration building just 10 minutes before the flood hit. So then it's confusing because now we're talking about 15 from, right? And then it's like 15, 11 with this group. So 15 from the Glacier Company, 11 from here. Now we're at 26.
0: Now, is this like a Sky News Australia report?
1: No, it's The Guardian.
0: It's The Guardian.
1: Yeah.
0: That's so wild. Why care about Australia?
1: And
0: only Australia.
1: Right. And then why don't the numbers add up? You know? Well, there's 43 missing, but 33 were here. But 26 were at the immigration building, which we had not mentioned before. And maybe they're accounted for. Yeah, maybe those 15 or 11 aren't missing.
0: It's a very scattered way to tell a story.
1: It makes no sense. And again,
0: you know, I went through journalism school and they never taught us any of this part where you got to work 33 in.
1: No, same.
0: So I think you've got to
1: graduated.
0: Like, you've got to be taken behind the red curtain and, you know, eat the 12 baby turtle doves before you can be let into the secret knowledge of how to write real news.
1: Yeah, I think you got to be a spook. It's like you're, you know, there's journalists and then you transcend. You join the agencies. Right.
0: Yeah, yeah. Then there's
1: journalists with a capital J.
0: Propagandists.
1: Yeah, exactly. But it's just so weird because, yeah, like the rest of the article is about the flood pretty much and the rescue teams and stuff. The Australian seems random and they don't show up until the third paragraph.
0: How many New Zealanders? How many Russians?
1: Yeah, who cares? Who knows? It wasn't 33.
0: How many Italians? That's the real question.
1: Yeah. So that was a weird one.
0: Any Americans on board?
1: Not that they're mentioning. Not that they're mentioning.
0: I mean, they're all Americans. Let's be honest.
1: Yikes. And finally...
0: Right? That's how it works. I don't make the rules.
1: The trifecta of the magic numbers this week. This is a classic magic number segment. I feel like it's very well-rounded. The Bay Area in Florida. Dengue cases rise up to 33 as mosquito spraying ramps up. So here's your health crisis to be on the lookout for, you know? And maybe starting in Florida, but maybe all over. Dengue fever.
0: Spray and pray.
1: You know, and you know, you're familiar with dengue fever.
0: Not intimately.
1: Not intimately, but you've heard about it. Just like
0: yeah,
1: how
0: it's
1: you
0: the
1: had
0: skeeter
1: heard
0: bite
1: about,
0: fever, right?
1: Yeah.
0: It's like our malaria, right?
1: Yes, that's a great way to put it. It's the American malaria.
0: You'd think they'd call it like itchy poo or, you know, some kind of more Americanized dengue.

0: still sounds African.
1: African as fuck. Yeah.
0: Sounds like that kid that was on Fish Tank. Dengue?
1: Oh, yeah, yeah. Dengue. That's a nicer name for it.
0: Yeah.
1: Yeah, the symptoms are the fever, headache, pain behind the eyes. I don't like that, but that happens sometimes.
0: Pain behind the eyes.
1: Muscle, joint, bone pain, which gives it the name breakbone fever.
0: But realistically, where else can pain be?
1: Yeah, any place where pain could be, you could have pain.
0: Yeah. Oh, the pain is on my muscle or my bone or my joint. Okay.
1: It's generalized, okay? Yeah. And then other symptoms, potentially nausea, vomiting, swollen glands, and a skin rash.
0: My favorite is nerve pain. Like, yeah, no shit. How the fuck does the pain get signaled in? Nerves, okay. Oh, I've got nerve pain. Yeah, don't we all? That's what pain is, stupid.
1: Yeah, but there's like...
0: I know. I'm being a little bit obnoxious. I'm sorry.
1: Well, that's okay. You have to deal with me, so... anyway, so they've got 33 people with the dumb gay fever over here.
0: Damn.
1: Yeah, and I just wonder... what other places are going to start seeing it? You know, is it just going to be the South? I'm sure Florida goes through this every single year. But, you know, monkeypox, the vid, it all started off this way.
0: There's all kinds of shit you can catch in Florida.
1: All of a sudden, like, county by county, you'd be like, oh, we have 33 also with that. Next thing you know, everyone was dying with those things. And, you know, hospitals got to cut... get bigger paychecks.
0: Yeah, next thing you know, you get free donuts as long as you take a drug for the dengue.
1: Yes, exactly.
0: You want some free donuts?
1: Take the shot.
0: Come here, buddy. You like donuts, right? Everybody likes donuts.
1: You could add a fever, nausea, vomiting, but try this experimental shot.
0: Diabetic? Don't worry. We've got the aspartame donut for you. Oh, just gosh. Take the fucking shot.
1: So, yeah, that was a weird one. And this is another article where they talk about, oh, in the Bay Area, it climbed to 33. But locally, there's more than 40 confirmed. It's like, oh, what? Okay. All right. I guess that local is a bigger area than this general Bay Area you're talking about. Neat. Yeah. Cool.
0: That's another trick I love that they use sometimes. It's over 33.
1: Oh, yeah, yeah.
0: You know?
1: Yep. Yeah, just to get it in there.
0: Or sometimes they'll do a 33 so far as though they were just waiting for it to hit 33 before they ran with the story.
1: Yeah.
0: It's a crazy segment, dude. It always blows my mind. I'm doing this. We've been doing this segment for 6 years, and it's like just as crazy now.
1: So we have the 33 in the Bay Area. Statewide total is 41.
0: Oh, shit. So there was 41, and they were like, that's too big. Like, where can we put the map? Where can we draw the box to get it just to 33 and we can gerrymander out some of these, you know, Tallahassee, okay, there's a few. We got, or Orlando, let's cut that part out and then we get down to 33.
1: Yeah.
0: That's fucking crazy. So crazy, dude.
1: It's so weird, the breakdown. 30 in Hillsborough County, 7 in Miami-Dade, so Miami's got to go. 3 in Pinellas County, okay, so 30 plus 3 there works. Uh-huh. And then 1 in Palm Beach.
0: There you go. Yeah. So we're going to take the Bay Area 33.
1: Yep. That's right.
0: That's so crazy.
1: Hillsborough, dude. Pinellas, you're now Bay Area.
0: Yep.
1: So, yeah, I don't know the lengths that they go to get this number. It's very weird.
0: They finesse it and we watch and we laugh.
1: Yeah, exactly. We're entertained by it. And I was told when the segment started that there would be riots if the top 333 came to an end, so we got to keep it going Tuesday after Tuesday.
0: That's right. I mean, this is one of the more informative parts of the show, honestly.
1: Yeah, absolutely.
0: If you want to really know what's going on, you can actually cut out every news program you've ever heard and just listen to top 333. All the important stuff's in there.
1: Yes.
0: Or you can do your own Google News alert for just the number 33.
1: True.
0: And
1: you're good.
0: Yeah, every major... story will get through there.
1: Yeah.
0: Somehow.
1: And I'm ready to get through behind the curtain.
0: Let's go back there, yeah.
1: Yeah, so I told you last week that transcript was coming out of the rescheduling hearings. 11 days of proceedings. The news had only told me about three. But that made the 2,500 and, get this, 33 pages make a little bit more sense. It's like, oh, okay, well, this is 11 freaking days of this back and forth. Anyway, you know, it's the DEA only allowed prohibitionists in because the DEA is following the recommendation of the Department of Health and Human Services, which did what they're calling an extensive 10-month study on the scientific and medical properties of weed, and, you know, recommended rescheduling to Schedule 3. So the DEA just follows suit and says, okay, well, we defer to them. They know their stuff. They did the study. We trust the study, of course. So we just want to hear what the pushback is, the potential pushback. And, you know, these groups, SAM and many others that you have heard mentioned here before, they believe that it's not medicine, the weed, that is, that it can't be medical, and that the government used to look at 5 points for if something had medical value, and they have since cut that back to 2 different points in their studies, and they said, well, now it's too vague, and the DEA kind of pushed back and said, no, it used to be too narrow, so, you know, these things do have medical properties, and there's not, it doesn't seem to have high abuse, you know, there's not people dying of overdoses on weed, so, plus, of course, with the rescheduling of medical weed, now there's 6 million patients in the U.S., according to these proceedings here, so that's fun. And anyway, the craziest part of all this rigmarole, right, is that Derek Julius, the DEA judge here, he's going to look at the final briefs and testimony that were delivered during the hearing, and he'll issue a recommendation on the scheduling status, which will be, okay, let's move it from 1 to 3. But the final decision is ultimately up to a DEA administrator. So this is merely a recommendation. With 11 days of proceedings and almost 2,600 pages of transcription to go along with it, just to be like, hey, so we think it should be all Schedule 3, like half of it already is. I mean, it's still so crazy to me that marijuana is Schedule 1, as federally illegal as it gets, unless you have a doctor's prescription for it. Then that same marijuana is suddenly Schedule 3. So it just depends on if you're a card-carrying medical user. That changes the legality of things. Such a weird spot to be in American history. And weed. Yeah, I don't know. I was thinking about the impacts that have happened so far with Schedule 3, which is the ATF putting out a draft of the gun purchase form, acknowledging that medical marijuana is federally legal, you know, as long as it's medical.
0: Right.
1: So, like, don't narc on yourself if you're a medical patient, is what their draft says, but that still hasn't been finalized. Then, you know, there's perceived protections for patients because it's more in line with other things that you can get in a prescription from a doctor. I got a prescription for this, so I guess law enforcement can't mess with you so much. You'd win your way out of court. But of course, I think the biggest thing that has come out of this is the company Trulieve becoming the first U.S. weed company to list on the New York Stock Exchange, which I talked about a couple polls ago. I really think that's like one of the biggest effects, one of the impacts of all this. And it's so funny the way that they had to do that. They took their 200 and they had to separate out, you know, their medical businesses from their adult use businesses. And now they have 206 DEA registered medical dispensaries that were able to be restructured so that they could get a ticker on the stock exchange. So, you know, good for them. More money.
0: Worse. Yeah, I don't like money though.
1: Yeah. There was a quote, you know, I skimmed some of these pages. 2,600 pages. That's a lot of reading. From some of our favorite prohibitionists out there. But there was a I had written down one quote here where, you know, they said, okay, substantial evidence. Here you go. The government is not putting forth any evidence to suggest that marijuana is not dangerous. All controlled substances, by definition, are dangerous. That's why they're scheduled in the first place. However, controlled substances must be evaluated by the risks they pose, balanced with the medical use they provide. The proposed rule, the supporting documents, and the government witnesses will establish that marijuana has a currently accepted medical use. With that determination, marijuana can no longer remain in Schedule 1. And this quote was from James Schwartz, a DEA attorney, and it was part of the opening day hearing. So I thought, okay, that's interesting. It's scheduled, so it's definitely dangerous. But it can't be Schedule 1. It's not that dangerous. Like, what? Point to me on the pot plant where it's dangerous, please. How is this dangerous? Honestly, the way that they've reconfigured things for the medical industry with Big Pharma's weed medicine, for lack of a better term, I'm talking about, you know, the synthesized THC and stuff that they have with like dronabinol, things like that. I could see abuse on that. I could see that potentially being dangerous. But to pick a plant and potentially smoke it or turn it into something that you eat or, you know, make a tincture. Yeah. I don't know. I just don't see much danger in that. So, but anyway, so here we go. Big weed now with the partnership of Big Pharma. And, you know, if it all moves to Schedule 3, just remember that's where steroids and things are that do require a prescription. And so we'll start seeing, I think, more push for that, more doctors being involved than they already are. So that'll be interesting. I also saw this week that the DEA made a move to place what they're calling 3 7-OH-related compounds into Schedule 1. Now I thought, oh, okay, so they're moving 7-OH into Schedule 1. That means Kratom's going to end up in Schedule 1. But when I was looking at this, they didn't have 7-OH at all in here. It's metrogynine pseudoindoxal, commonly known as MGPI, and 2 synthetic compounds known as MGM15 and MGM16. So I'm going, okay, synthetic. Hopefully this does not affect botanical kratom then. It says that it's, you know, directed at deliberately manufactured and concentrated opioid products. So, but it's the DEA. You know, things end up getting umbrellaed because how the hell can you tell the difference about some of these things if you're a simple law enforcer out there on the streets? But they said that MGPI has not been established in scientific literature as a naturally occurring kratom alkaloid. However, scientific and analytical questions remain about whether MGPI may be reported at incidental trace levels in some botanical products as a result of processing, storage, or analytical conditions. This reminds me of like THCA. When they get into that, it's like, oh yeah, what's produced when you burn it? So I don't know. That's just my biggest worry, is you start with these chemicals. Oh, it's just MGPI. It's just MGM15, right? It's just THC. Next thing you know, the whole plant is demonized. Right. And people lose out on actual medicine that they had access to before. So, or hell, even adult use of it, you know, it's a freaking plant. So it's just frustrating. God created all these beautiful things and put them on earth for us to enjoy. And then the government starts to find problems with them. I also saw CBS put out this scoop that they had that a grand jury found the DeSantis administration misappropriated $10 million in taxpayer money to a group called Hope Florida, which ended up being used to actually defeat Amendment 3, which of course was the legalization initiative in Florida back in 2024. And it seems like such a weird passing of the money. So of course it's just a grand jury. There's no guilt here, you know. It's just, oh, we're looking into things and we may have the foundation for a criminal case here. But there was $10 million that came from a Medicaid settlement into the Hope Florida Foundation, which I guess was supposed to provide health insurance for poor children, an oddly specific group here. But instead, it ended up passing through multiple organizations before they found it landed in the bank accounts of two political action committees and the Republican Party of Florida, then turned into the Anti-Amendment 3 campaign. So, I don't know. They were saying that they can't prove who's responsible. They just see that these this taxpayer money was misused. They couldn't seem to even find who was responsible for deciding, or what document was responsible for deciding that the $10 million would go to this Hope Florida group. So it's kind of odd. $10 million, I mean, that's no chump change. That's a big amount of money. And all taxpayer funds, too. So it should be tracked and traced, as they like to say in the dispensaries, for this seed-to-sale marketing. Well, how about tax dollars from taxpayers to the end result? Should be pretty easy and clear to follow. This one is not. And, you know, when you're going up against weed, it's not very popular. And there's a lot of big money in big weed these days from a lot of big sources. Not just the big weed characters you think of holding licenses, but now you've got big pharma inching in, big agriculture, all on a piece of this pie. And they don't like when legalization gets shut down at the state level.
0: So, there's too much money involved now.
1: Exactly. Even in just the campaigning and the legalese of getting an initiative to get on the ballot, that all costs money. So I also saw that a federal appeals court has set a schedule for a lawsuit that's challenging the Medicare hemp coverage program. I remember bringing this up when Trump mentioned it. They want to cover up to $500 worth of hemp-derived products each year for eligible Medicare patients. Medicare, is that the... it's Medicare and Medicaid. It's tough to keep track of. Now I gotta say, Medicare. One of them is, I think of as old people. I feel like that's Medicaid. And Medicare's, you know, generally low income. Nope, I was wrong. Medicare, for people age 65 or older, and young people with disabilities. Okay, so they want to get CBD to the disabled and the elderly. And the Trump administration has this initiative that would cover up to $500 worth of hemp products for these people. But, of course, you've always got the prohibitionists to come in here. And so they are challenging this with a lawsuit, of course. And at first, I know that this was dismissed and they brought it back up. And now we've got a schedule. It's happening starting in October, on October 5th. So I've marked my calendar. It's going to go from October 5th to December 16th. That's when the final briefs will come out. So it's going to be a long road just to see if Medicare recipients can be reimbursed for $500 worth of hemp. So wild. And of course, we've got the changing hemp landscape, you know, 2018 simplified things so much, gave us a definition for hemp of 0.3% THC by weight. Oh, yes, that's hemp. And it comes from the cannabis sativa plant. And now they have changed it to 0.4 milligrams of THC per container. What does it mean? What does it mean? Nobody knows for sure yet. So now we're seeing a lawsuit here in Missouri, actually, where a federal judge is being asked to decide whether Missouri's new law banning intoxicating hemp products is clear enough to enforce come November, or so contradictory that a constitutional challenge to it should move forward. Hilariously, in Missouri, we had a lawmaker file a bill that just mirrored Congress's language with this 0.4 milligrams per container. And the FDA was supposed to define these things. You know, what's a container? Well, that was all supposed to be defined. It was not. They did not meet their deadline. They still have not listed all the cannabinoids and whatnot. But these bans go into effect November 12th. So the plaintiffs here are being led by the Missouri Hemp Trade Association. And what they're pointing out is that with this bill and state legalization, a product can simultaneously be legal and illegal in different parts of the law, and it will simultaneously be hemp and marijuana, depending on which part of Missouri law you look at. So there's also this crazy part of the House bill that passed. It was House Bill 2641 that lists the types of products that would be affected. And people noticed pretty quickly that beverages were left off, because they mentioned any solid candy, gummy, chewable products, tablet, capsule, oil, baked good or solid edibles, along with anything that's smokable, vapable, in the form of raw plant material, flower, or bud material, and that contain any amount of THCA. So they mention, well, beverages aren't on the list. Does that mean beverages are cool? Are we going to have new loopholes because you didn't list things that we can think of and create? You know, and then is that legal for the Wild West hemp market we have going on out here? Or will you have to be a licensed marijuana business to sell these things? So it's more reason for sure to have this be explained. It is really funny that the lawmakers being like, it makes perfect sense, just read it. That's pretty much what they say. And it's like, dude, you can't even explain it yourself. You don't even read it. You didn't even write this. Your aides wrote this.
0: Reads for thee and not for me.
1: Yeah, seriously. So, whatever. There will always be loopholes, and we'll always find the loopholes.
0: Yes.
1: So, I just think it's awful when you have things that have been maybe not legalized, but at least decriminalized or ignored by the government for a while, and all of a sudden they say, hey, you know what? We should recriminalize that. We should make it so that only people with a license can sell it. There's too many people making money out there. You know? There's a whole hemp industry that's cropped up in America. Is it weed? Oh, yeah, absolutely. But it's hemp by definition, so yeah. They can keep selling it. And they're not hurting anybody. Free market, damn it. Ah, well. And finally, I will end it with a very strange story that I saw this week. This one actually popped up in my algo. I didn't have to dig for it. My algorithm that usually gives me recipes for baked goods and crafts thought, oh, a DeLorean will really enjoy this story. I just saw a story about a truck driver, and he was taking a load from California over to Georgia, I believe. So, long drive. And he stopped to take a shower, as truck drivers do. And he, at some point, you know, went into the back. He noticed that the load had shifted. So when he went into the trailer to check for damage, he saw that one of the boxes had popped open. And when he looked in the box, it was a bunch of pounds of weed.
0: Hell yes.
1: 1,800 to be precise.
0: Great victory.
1: Well, that's
0: an early strike.
1: What I would have been thinking.
0: But then he called someone, or.
1: But he called 911.
0: Oh my God.
1: Because, you know. He voluntarily alerted the authorities that.
0: Don't double charge me for that.
1: Oh, dude.
0: Box? What box? Never got a box.
1: Dude, he's not going to get his $10,000 paycheck. It was a $10,000 job that he decided to give up and Yikes. Tell the cops.
0: Whoops.
1: And granted, I mean, if he had gotten caught along the way,
0: sure,
1: I suppose that costs would be crazy and he'd be in jail or whatever. But, you know, he just said, like, oh, I work with a reputable company and I had no idea that I was hauling illegal drugs.
0: I thought this, repute.
1: Yeah, I thought this was a legitimate freight shipment. So anyway, he narked. And now these sheriffs got to do this great photo op with 1,800
0: sealed that.
1: Clear plastic bags of weed. They took it all and they put it in a dump truck. Like, they made a video format. Because, of course, we live in the age of social media, so you got to do these stunts and whatever.
0: What's worse than cops? Cops on TikTok.
1: Oh, dude, yeah. And I'm guessing it is something like that where they posted it, because... You know, the person also that filmed it, they're holding their phone upright. So you get that skinny screen instead of filling the screen with a wide shot. Hey, let's cut back to one pack a day, Goonie. Hey, Biff.
0: She's swallowing it down the wrong hole.
1: Yeah, yeah. She's drinking too much milk too fast.
0: Got a drinking problem.
1: But they took the 1,800 pounds of weed and put it in a dump truck and then just, you know... lifted it up and dumped it all out like it's rain and
0: what
1: weed just
0: fuck?
1: Onto the ground in some field.
0: Bro.
1: It's like, man, come on.
0: Cops be hella dumb, bro.
1: Yeah. So, well, we got the whole story from the sheriff. So that's how he told the story was, oh, yeah, a trucker called us. He did the right thing. So, that's all I got for behind the curtain tonight. All
0: right. Well, thanks for keeping us up to date.
1: Of course.
0: Keeping us informed. Now we keep up to date in the wonderful world of metal. We got a little metal moment for you. I hope you're ready for this one.
1: I'm ready.

Kawaii metal represents a deliberate avant-garde subversion of traditional heavy metal, characterized by a dualistic fusion of J-pop melodic structures and extreme metal instrumentation. Developed in Japan during the early 2010s, the genre operates on a high-contrast binary. It layers the light, high-pitched vocal styles and commercial hooks of Japanese idol music over complex, down-tuned guitar riffs and blast beats. Culturally, it disrupts the historically masculine, aggressive ethos of Western metal by injecting a hyper-feminine kawaii aesthetic and thematic optimism. Pioneered by groups like Baby Metal, this juxtaposition serves as a postmodern pastiche, proving that extreme heavy music can be successfully decoupled from its dark lyrical conventions and successfully commercialized on a global scale. From the 2014 album Baby Metal, this is Baby Metal, Gimme Chocolate.

0: Chocolito.
1: Chocolito.
2: Very nice. Little Eastern metal, huh?
1: Oh, yeah. Love me some baby metal.
2: From the House of the Rising Metal.
1: That's right.
2: Very cool. Thanks, Rev. Always switching it up. The Rev, keeping it interesting. There's, you know, it's the metal moment, but it's always something different. It's amazing how versatile the metal moment has been over the years. And we appreciate the Rev very much. Each and every metal moment. Boost during the metal moment. And all the sats go to the Rev there. So, boost it up, boost it up. You can also follow him on the Fativerse at Sir Rev Cybertrucker at noauthority.social.
1: That's right.
2: So another one, another great successful metal moment. We appreciate that very much. Now it's time for checking out what the heck is going on in the world of Bitcoin, Bitcoin news, running nodes, all of that kind of stuff. We call the segment... Yeah, why the heck would I want to build a node, man? Why would I want to even bother? What, can some other guy do that stuff for me? Yeah. And then what happens when the other guy goes offline? What happens when the other guy... this company goes down. What happens if the other guy changes his monthly pricing plan and then you get all ass mad? Well, you know, here at Bull After Bull, we've literally never had to worry about any of those things that have happened over the years to guys running their show on somebody else's node. You know, we've seen the rise and fall of all different kinds of services. We've heard reports of falls of certain services, like Albi, that never really fell if you have a half a brain. But, you know, you can still enjoy Albi and do it all on somebody else's software, right? But on your own computer, you can run an Albi hub, and it's still all kind of the same free experience that it was in these early days people like pine for. You know, you can still use that whole exact... browser extension method of doing things that Albi always gave you for free. You just can't do it on their literal node. You just have to download a piece of software on your own computer. That's what a node is. You know, it seems so mysterious when you just hear about it. But then once you get in there and click around and set one up yourself, you find, oh, look, a lot of the mystery disappears. That's why we encourage people to build nodes. And, yeah. We have a lot of fun with it. You know, we couldn't have this disco ball be lighting up with each payment if we weren't running our own node.
1: True.
2: Just no way to listen deeply on that particular level exactly. Not the node setup. So there's many reasons, but to put it in the most basic way, you want to create your own bank and payment processor on a computer that runs in your own real estate, in your own house, in your own basement. Whatever it may be. It's a good idea. It also forces you to learn things, which I know is scary. Learning scary. But sometimes you learn. I just learned that we had a late submission to voicemail.
1: Oh.
2: But you want to listen to it?
1: Kinda, yeah.
2: This is a throwback to the voicemail line. What time is it even exactly right now? 1:03. So this came in just before midnight. And I wasn't seeing it when we were still in the segment, but let's do a make good, yo.
3: Yo.
2: Yo.
3: I won a car in a drawing at my senior year in high school. It was a 2010 Toyota Yaris.
2: Okay.
3: And you just picked out, like, out of a bag, you drew a number, and I won. So it was, I think that they were... it was a Toyota, like I said, Toyota Yaris, and I think it had like 20 miles on it when I got it.
2: Holy shit.
3: They, I think they couldn't sell it because it had like manual locks, crank windows, all that kind of stuff. But it was a brand new car, and I drove it for a long time, so that was pretty sweet. In the bowl.
2: In the bowl.
1: In the bowl.
2: Kick ass bowler.
1: Wow.
2: Very nice.
1: That's the best prize.
2: Wow, that one's going to be hidden away in the shit stain segment. First time we ever won a prize. Won a Toyota Yaris at high school. Dude, would you be the coolest motherfucking kid in the whole school or what?
1: Yep.
2: The kid that won the Toyota Yaris with 20 miles on it.
1: Dude,
2: fresh off the lot, bro. Fresh off the lot. That's the coolest thing, dude. That's kick ass, man. Very nice. Thank you, caller. Anyway, what we were talking about, nodes. Yeah, we believe in nodes around here. And more than happy to help you learn the steps and walk and work through node building. Let's take a look at what's been happening around the good old world of Bitcoin this week. You know, for the last month or so, we've been detailing the ongoing saga of BIP-110 and its latest iteration is a hard stalled fork. Well, at first, it was a stalled fork. So what actually happens in a stalled fork when a chain forks off? What does that even mean? How does that even happen? Well, this is it can happen in certain times when a portion of the network does not agree with the direction or the continuation. They want to make some kind of a rule change, and only a certain amount of people agree with that. And so there's one camp that says, we want to do it this way from now on. There's another camp that says, nah, we want to keep doing it this way. And these differences in opinion, once coded into software, once coded into these nodes, becomes a literal split in the blockchain. So we're all familiar with the blockchain, yes? You can look at it, or at least you can look at one representation of the mempool plus what everybody agrees on is the blockchain over at a little site we call mempool.space. It's easily by far the most popular blockchain explorer. So I can show that to you right now. All right, so mempool.space, it's by far the most popular blockchain explorer, and it can give you insights into the current state of the blockchain and the current state of what is called the mempool. The mempool is just a pool of transactions waiting to be solved. So when it comes to the blockchain, that's everything to the right of this line. These are blocks that have been solved, and you see they have numbers here. Remember when we closed the raffle earlier, we were waiting for the next block to be solved after the close of the raffle. That's how our drawing works for the 50-50 raffle. So the part to the left of this line, all of these green blocks here, represent blocks that are coming up next. They're going to be added to the chain. So the mempool itself is technically unique node by node. And so this is just this particular node's mempool. The mempool.space node sees these as the highest fee transactions and thus most likely to be included in the next block. But what this block looks like when it gets solved is actually completely and totally up to the miner that solves that block. They could put any of these transactions in. They could even have transactions that have only been sent to that particular miner that nobody else knows about that could just be included in that block. So there's a lot of different caveats and nuances as to what might end up into the in the next block. But as long as they're valid Bitcoin transactions, they will be allowed to be added here to the next block in the blockchain. We have a target time of every 10 minutes. We want blocks to be solved. And you can see that ever since the last difficulty adjustment, we're averaging about 9.9 minutes per block. So right on target, right on time.
1: Nice.
2: We are just a little tiny bit fast. So you see that currently the difficulty adjustment is up almost a full percent. If the difficulty adjustment were to happen right this second, it would be the difficulty would have go up by 0.81%, just slightly up. So what does all that mean? Well, these are basically the transactions, people sending Bitcoin on-chain, the on-chain part of the on-chain, off-chain, cocaine shit stain. So that's all fine and well, and we're familiar with that blockchain. In a split, in a network split, basically, let's say the next block, we have groups of people that disagree over the direction of Bitcoin, right? And so the regular Bitcoin miners add another block, and a group of other people say, no, we reject your block. We're going to put a different block on top of 965131. That's going to be our block that we say is cool. So this is what happened just weeks ago with this BIP110 chain. And remember, we brought news to you about it at first, saying that it was stalled with just two blocks found, and it remained in that state for a few days. We were talking with you live on the air on an on-chain, off-chain cocaine shit stain segment when they found the third block of that chain. And then the very next day, it was four blocks long. And that was the state of the chain at that point. I want to re-pull up my Orange Surf tool that I've used to kind of look at the fork itself. Because we have kind of an interesting situation now where the reality has split yet again. Reality continues to split in this BIP110 world. So remember, this tool at orange.surf is what we were kind of using to monitor the BIP110 stalled fork, as it were. And last week when I...

actually not very hard at all. What's hard is making it feel hard. You can't understand what I'm saying, can you?

0: In the morning, we are at the top of the hour, and we are going to go ahead and get this started. We're going to walk this sucker. Here we go.
1: Okay, dudes, let's walk this sucker.
2: All right.

0: vibrations. Pirate radio for the bold and those who love the nostalgia. This is Salty Sessions with Salty Crayon.
1: In the morning, trolls, and in the morning, all of you out there, up early or late, depending on your time zone. This is Salty Sessions. I am your host, Salty Crayon, and I am coming to you live from the Texas Hill Country, FEMA Region Number 6. And we are in another 2 hours of a pre-show, if you want to call it that, before the three-hour Reverend Dr. Pfeiffer revival with some bluegrass and southern rock. So we are going to kick this off in the morning. And before we do that, just let everybody know this is a value for value enabled show, so you can boost the show live. And if you want requests, boost them in or use the link in the show notes, and you can use Stripe and let me know what you want to hear on the next show, or and we can go on there. And I'll get into the numerology later. But let's go ahead and kick it off with Marlena Shaw, some California soul. We'll start slow and work our way up. All right.

0: like a.
1: Yeah, that was Marlena Shaw, a little mix. That was California Soul. You're listening to Salty Sessions, and I am your host, Salty Tran, and we are going to go on a journey of mix and mash of former generations of music. And I just want to say good morning to the trolls, and yes, Radix, give me some F1 updates when you can, because obviously I cannot watch that, so... we'll be doing a couple of these here and there. So I want to describe the numerology, because this show works exactly the way that Reverend Dr. Pfeiffer does his and how Darren-O does his. So there is certain numerology. If you trigger it at any time, you'll hear it. So if you like Back to the Future and you want to hit that 1955...
2: Hello, anybody home? Think, McFly, think.
1: Yeah, and there's other ones. If you do anything under a row of dicks, you'll get the, I believe it's the Pac-Man. You'll get the Waka Waka. Yes. Let's see, if you like... and more Back to the Future. 2015, we'll give you this.
3: Just get in the car, butthead.
2: Who you call it, butthead? Butthead.
1: 1985. And if you're a fan of Knight Rider, Industry Nights 2000. And the list goes on and on. There's literally so much numerology for all this. And I already see in the troll room that it's already turning out on the first lap. A safety car, of course. All right, let's go ahead and keep going into it. This is In Excess. Never Tear Us Apart.

Yeah, a little in excess for you in the morning. Never tear us apart, unlike lap one at Monza right now, where Leclerc has crashed. And yeah, that should be interesting going forward with that. And speaking of vehicles, we are going to start it a little slow. And then we'll start it with a little bit of Lowrider.

0: Yeah, a little low rider rolling on in this Sunday morning. Early Sunday morning for some of you, and late for maybe the other half of you, depending on where you're listening to this from. So we will roll on. Still kind of early, keeping it a little slow and low, and maybe do a little black velvet to before we start cranking it up.
1: So don't copy that floppy.
2: Don't copy that floppy.

Yeah, a little black velvet for you in the morning. And the troll said, is it ever too early for black velvet? Nothing like plastic jug booze, says Kiwi over there in the troll room. And good morning in the morning, Pfeiffer in the morning, Kiwi, Cotton Gin, Radix, anybody else that's just waking up or getting up or been up, whatever, here on your Sunday morning on Salty Sessions. We are going to carry on and still keeping it a little slow. And another throwback. This will be not Phil Collins, the band, but Genesis with Tonight, Tonight, or In the Morning, In the Morning.

0: I spelled that wrong. That was In the Morning to Dame Black Loca in the Troll Room. And that was Tonight, throwback to Genesis. And we did get a boost last week. I'm going to go ahead and read that one off real quick. We got the Magic Number Sauce, 333 Sats, coming in from Billy Bones via Fountain. He says, happy show day. And here's that numerology just for you.
1: Three, that's a magic number.
0: Appreciate it, Billy Bones. And anybody else wants to boost in to the show, you can do that. Hit the numerology, and you might hear some funny sound effects that pop up during that time. And we are not quite yet through the first 30 minutes, so we will kind of keep it going slow. And this is Life is What You Make It.

0: Yeah, Talk Talk. And that was Life Is What You Make It. I think they only had two songs that was well known back in the 80s. That was one of them. And yeah, that was been played on, I think that was part of GTA 4's soundtrack from that time period. So yeah, we played that one, and we'll just keep rolling along. And since we're halfway through, we're gonna wake people up and maybe get into a little bit more upbeat.
1: Oh my God! Woo! Listen to that horn!

Yeah, little, you dropped a bomb on me. Charlie Wilson in the morning. In the morning to more trolls coming in. We have Billy Bones, Pfeiffer, Ron 42, Black Dame Loca, and many more coming into the troll room here on your Sunday morning on Salty Sessions. And I got one for Pfeiffer. I want to see if he's heard of this person or not. We're kind of getting well known. He's not mainstream yet. Pfeiffer, his name's Eddie Ninevolt. And I think he would fit your show. So I'm going to play one song from him. I played one this morning, but you didn't hear it. I'm going to play this other one. And you tell me if this is something up your alley. And this is Eddie Ninevolt blowing up.

Yeah, that was Eddie Ninevolt, and Pfeiffer says he's called that because he's the poor man's version of Chris Stapleton. I don't have any comment, but that is pretty funny. All right, we are going to get back into it with some bands you do know. And this band is one of, I've heard requested when Darren O was doing the rock and roll pre-show. And we'll kick it back to some NXS with one that doesn't get played much. And this is Meditate. Mediate.

0: Good night, thank you.
1: Yeah, a little NXS, Mediate. Mediate, and as Black Dame Locus said, don't hang yourself while you masturbate in there. And what a shitty way to die. Michael Hutchins, rest in peace. All right, we got some updates from Radix. It says they had to do some more repairs on the tire wall because a Claire hit it so damn hard that they had to reform it. Appreciate that. And there were some songs back in the 80s and about sunglasses. And this is one of those. Corey Hart.

0: Yeah, Corey Hart wearing his sunglasses at night. And according to Pfeiffer, everyone that's a podcaster should be having some ridiculously novelty podcaster sunglasses. Maybe. Not sure. We'll give you a hell yeah for that one.
1: Give me a hell yeah. What? What?
0: Hell yeah. All right, let's... Yeah, it cut out quick. Some of these, you can't do anything about it. And that's just how it ends. And that's just how we make this stuff work here on Salty Sessions. And why is that, John?
2: I mean, it's doable, but we're not going to do it because it's time-consuming and stupid. But you just do it in your own head.
0: Yeah, trolls, just do it in your own head. If it's cut off quick, you can fix it in at a later date. Let's go ahead and take off with Jefferson Starship. Hell yeah.

0: Yeah, Jefferson Starship, Jane, Mary Jane, Jane's got a gun. All the Janes, they're doing all the Janes in that track. Hell yeah! All right, looks like Kenny Loggins. He says, "I'm all right, but are you on this Sunday morning?" We'll see. We'll see what the trolls think. Kenny Loggins.
1: Hey everybody, Salty Crayon here. Friday afternoon. Woo! My daddy was a Beatle.
2: Here's a rockin' little record that I want my jockey to play.

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1: I'm all right. And hope you trolls are all right here in the morning on Salty Sessions. Hell yeah. So we got a request that came in that I will play next week, and that came in from Dame of Absurd via Podcast Guru, and she hit the 1985 numerology, which is this. And she is requesting some REO Speedwagon, 157 Riverside Avenue, next week, and we will definitely put that one on the list for next week. And you can do this also. You can boost the show live, take requests, or just hit the fun numerology. But more importantly, I ask that you please support the show just like you do with Reverend Dr. Pfeiffer and when Darren O was doing the rock and roll pre-show. This all works the same. And if you want to do a Stripe donation, that is in the show notes, which you can find on a modern podcast app. And those are, it's always there. So, going forward, now that we are at the top of the hour, and I see Rax has given me some more updates on the F1 race in Monaco. Read that real quick. I can't find it. As Russell retakes the lead. Appreciate that one. Thanks, Rax, for the updates on the race going on. So we got some people that are out of touch, and that you probably know. And this is for them.

0: Yeah, a little Hall and Oates, Out of Touch, yes, Cotton Gin, F1. NASCAR is the only boring sport that goes in one direction, and they can't drive in rain, where F1 can drive in all conditions, and it's a much better sport. Even though it's an expensive sport, much better to watch, more entertaining, a lot of drama. All right, coming up, we had a duet back in the day with Rod Stewart, and forgot her name already. I'd had it in my show notes, not forgot. That's okay. We will play it anyway. And it was a song called Young Turks, which is never actually even said in the song, which is kind of weird. So yeah, we'll do this. And why do I not fade out and do things? Because sometimes the songs just end and I'm not a professional because I am a podcast idiot.
1: And you know what? Podcasters themselves are idiots.
2: So please put it together for Stevie Nicks now. Come on.

0: Carousel Mix.
1: Yeah, little Rod Stewart there with Young Turks, and there was a movie quote in those lyrics from Top Gun, and that was when Goose's wife was talking to Kelly McGillis before they were picking up the boys. And that was from that song. She was quoting one of the verses. Hell yeah. All right, well, one thing leads to another here on Salty Sessions, and we are always playing any kind of weird thing we could find, mostly from the 80s, 90s. Sometimes I'll go back to the 50s, 60s, 70s. I think we only got a couple more of these odd ones, and then we'll get into a little bit more, maybe some Southern rock or whatnot, to kind of cue it up for Reverend Dr. Pfeiffer in his three-hour revival coming up in the next hour. But we will keep rolling on until then.

And that was The Fix. And that was one thing leads to another. And Bongo in the troll room says, the music is so much better now. Is it? I don't know. It depends on what genre you're listening to. I would have to kind of disagree there. But going forward, apparently Red Bull gives you wings, but not according to Mr.

Yeah, little Mr. Broken Wings on your Sunday morning. We're about, we're a ways a little bit from the 3 hour bulk hour revival. Reverend Dr. Pfeiffer coming up in the next hour, and we are going to keep rolling on with the hits from the past. And I found this one, and it's not peppy or whatever you want to call it, but it's a good song. I'm a big fan of Robert Plant, and this is Robert Plant with Big Log, which is an odd name for this song.

Yeah, Robert Plant, Big Log. That is a that's a song that doesn't really get a lot of airplay anymore, and thought I would play that one for y'all. And Cotton Gin is a big fan of that song. Hell yeah. All right, I'm trying to look at the time, trying to line these up. I'm going to throw you off with this one to change it up just for variety. Hell yeah.

0: Yeah, that was Bronski Beat, Small Town Boy, and I still can't believe a dude sings that song. And if you were hearing parts of that, I believe your dog in your room would have been howling out those notes. That was kind of hurt my ears. All right, let's get into some manly songs here. Enough of those. And can't go wrong with some John Fogerty. How about a little Green River for your morning?
1: Beaches, I'm here to play rock and roll. Let's get it.

Yeah, John Fogerty, Green River. We're almost ready for the 3-hour folk hour revival with Reverend Dr. Pfeiffer. And I want to play this one here because it is Texas, and none of us can stand the weather, and neither could Stevie Ray Vaughan.

0: Yeah, the late, great Stevie Ray Vaughan with Couldn't Stand the Weather. Man, can you imagine if we could have got a couple more decades of him with Double Trouble? That probably would have been amazing. Let's give it a hell yeah for Stevie Ray Vaughan.
1: Give me a hell yeah. What?
0: Hell yeah. All right, we're getting close, so I'm going to keep going here a little bit. Roddick says 10 laps remaining, Russell in first and Antonelli second, Verstappen in third. I'm kind of hoping that Verstappen will take first, but might not happen. I see it being Antonelli, Verstappen, and Russell at the end. We'll see. I'm placing my bets. But we got some moves, and Pfeiffer's got those night moves coming up next on the 3-hour Folk Hour Revival. We'll keep it going.

I woke last night to the sound of thunder. How far off I sat and wondered. Started humming a song from 1962. Ain't it funny how the night moves? You just don't seem to have as much to lose.

Yeah, we got some Bob Seger fans in the troll room, and I can't disagree with that. Night Moves, Bob Seger. And we are going to unplug for the next 15 minutes, and that should roll you right into the three-hour folk hour revival time with Dr. Pfeiffer. We're going to unplug with some Pearl Jam, Black.

Unplug with Pearl Jam. That was Black. And we're going to stay with the Unplugged stuff. And I'm trying to think if this will fit in the time frame. It might be cut short. We'll just go with it. And if you don't hear from me again, this will be the last track before we get into the 3-hour folk hour Southern Revival with Reverend Dr. Pfeiffer coming up in the next real soon. So we'll just go ahead and close it out with Alice in Chains, Rooster. And I've been your host, Salt the Crayon, and I will see you all, trolls and everyone listening, next Sunday. Adios.

0: Thank you, Salty Crayon, for that. Fine little salty session there. In the morning, everybody! In the grass, y'all. That's right, it's time for Rev Doc's Revival. I am the Reverend Dr. Pfeiffer. This is the Reverend Doctor's Big Tent Folk Hour and Southern Rock Revival. But, you know, you can just call it Rev Doc's Revival. That's fine with me. And we're going to do it for 3 hours this morning. That's right, we got the full show, not just the condensed Thursday show. And we start off with some folk and bluegrass in the first hour. We call it the Folk Hour. And then we play a little bit of mix of stuff. We move on from there and into some, we plug in the instruments. Maybe we add some drums and stuff in the second hour. We mix in. And then by the third hour, we're fully rocking along. That's how we do it around here. That's right. And, there's no real better way to kick it off than with a couple of Doc Watson songs. That's right. I'm going to start off with
1: that blue-eyed bluegrass bad boy. You know it.
0: Yeah. It's Billy Strings.

And I didn't mean that hateful, I just meant it might cause that. We'll talk if you want to after the set.

Yeah, a little Doc Watson there. And aren't we all ready for the times to get better, Doc? Aren't we all? Little evergreen tune there. And it's been a while since I played a little Rachel Baiman. Yeah, here's she's doing a tune called Wicked Spell.

Yeah, Rachel Baiman there, doing a tune called Wicked Spell. That's a Michael Bowman tune. He's an indie songwriter, real good songwriter. I enjoy his music, and you know what? Maybe slot a cover that he's doing a little bit later here. I've got a couple of good tunes that he does that aren't his. Kind of funny that way. You know, I've got good people doing good covers of his tunes and him doing good covers of other tunes, but not him doing any of his own tunes except for one. Anyway, you know, now we're all warmed up. We played some Doc. Played a couple of Doc songs, courtesy of Billy Strings. And, you know, Rachel Bateman's putting us under a wicked spell. I think it's time to get in the grass with the infamous String Dusters. This is Long Lonesome Day.

0: All right, we got dusted
1: Ben,
0: there.
1: Thank you guys so much.
2: Don't sell any more Sudafed to this guy.
0: That's right. Infamous String Dusters. Long Lonesome Day there. And was it... The second song was... Getting Down the Road. Yeah, when the horn goes off, it kind of messes with my what I was trying to say. And that was Kilo Romeo Plus Plus in the chat. Give that man some karma for that 1,001 sat boost saying, yeehaw! Woo! Because he was jumping the General Lee over the creek. That's right. And,
3: hello, Pfeiffer.
0: Well, hey, Curry. And,
3: but it looks like they're lit.
0: Oh, yeah.
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0: That's how Kilo Romeo did that. He sent in 1,000 sats through a Podcasting 2.0 app. And I also want to thank Dame Bully Steed for coming in last night as she set her alarm for the Salty Sessions this morning. And she might have hit the snooze a couple times, but she wanted to make sure she hit the folk hour, that's for sure. And she sent in 11 sats, that's her row of banjos, and said, Sunday 2-hour folk hour music request. Brothers Comatose with Graham Lesh. Doing a Grateful Dead cover of Tennessee Jed. Banjo, banjo, banjo, blue heart, green heart. Yeah, I can do that. And, kind of reminds me. How y'all do you think about what do y'all think about that grateful moment after we get the NA Ultra, after we do our programming, we have our little grateful moment. And we play a cover or Grateful Dead, you know, a grateful related song. Let's put it that way. Anyway, tell me in the chat as we listen to this song. This is Broco with Tennessee Jed and Graham Lesh too.

All right. Thank you, Dame Bully Steed, for that request. And like Dame Bully Steed, you can request tunes for the RevDocs Revival at any point. If you're feeling the vibe, if you think, oh, I think this song would go well with what we got going on this morning. The easiest and best way to do that, well, I guess it's not the easiest, but the best way to do that is through the Podcasting 2.0 app, sending a boost of any amount. And we do have fun triggers. If you send in particular mounts, like Kilo Romeo did with that 1001 for the General Lee horn. We also have various train boosts if you're requesting a train song. You know, stuff like that. And they're all very affordable. But you can request a song that way. Or you can email me at Pfeiffer93@protonmail.com. Or you can hit me up on the Fediverse. That's at Pfeiffer@CrowleyClub.com. That's right. That's right. And I didn't get any comments on that whole moment of gratitude idea there that I've been doing. But I think you all are pretty lucky back when, in the free format days on KMNR 89.7 FM, Rolla, Missouri. We had a little thing we called the Grateful Dead Hour, which is actually kind of where I got the name for the folk hour from. Anyway, I've been prepping for the show. We got a new format where we're doing a lot more rocking and rolling. And in the background, I've been collecting Sheryl Crow songs somehow. She's just on a lot of stuff. But this is not a Sheryl Crow song. This is a brand new tune from AJ Lee and Blue Summit, but it's a Sheryl Crow cover.

Labor Day weekend, you thought I was going to play a bunch of songs about seizing the means of production? Nah, not really. Here's some Sierra Hall. It's a little, bringing an end to our little summer three for here. This is Sierra Hall doing Summer's End. It's a John Prine tune. We haven't played this version in

0: That's right. Foggy Mountain Spaceship with Sam Bush there. I ain't gonna work tomorrow.
1: Sam the man.
0: I bet a lot of you don't gotta work tomorrow either. And as such, I don't think you're nearly in the grass enough. Because it's Roger Waters' birthday, and here to celebrate is...
2: Or green sky?
3: Green sky, blue grass?

0: Yeah, green sky, bluegrass here on Rev. Dr. Revival on the No Agenda
1: Stream. Everybody,
0: that's
1: have a
0: right.
1: Fantastic holiday.
0: We're having a fantastic holiday.
1: I'm a fantastic holiday.
0: That's right. We are having a fantastic holiday. We need to cut that out. Anyway, that was Green Sky celebrating Roger Waters' of Pink Floyd's birthday today. Dry County time. Brief, please. Of course, we got 3 hours, so I'm going to play a little Roger Waters later. Don't worry about it. But, of course, we heard a couple of boosts coming in. We had a 22-22. That's a train boost from Dug It Up. Yeah, just woo-woo. Uh-huh. And then right then, the Dolly Laugh was 9 to 5, which also earned you a poverty parrot. A little 9-volt chirp. That's right. And let's see here. I got, since Dug It Up called for a train song, I got a little Molly Tuttle here, which leads me to something I want to discuss with the Grass Gang. That Molly Tuttle's going to be at the local theater next month, mid-October. Which leaves me in quite a quandary, because even though...
2: Molly Tuttle, she's like a breath of fresh air.
0: Yeah, she's also on my list. Because her latest album kind of sucks. I don't know if I want to go see it. Plus, she only got one train song, and this is it.

0: Yeah. Molly Tuttle doing Brakeman's Blues, and that's Back Up and Push there. Was the I think that might have been Rawhide, though. I can't remember. This thing about instrumentals is they change just a little bit, and then they change the name of it. Anyway, you know, that's not what you would be hearing next month at my local theater with Molly Tuttle. You'd be hearing her new girl power pop band doing songs that sound a lot like Taylor Swift. So, like I said, I'm up in the air about that one. Let's see here. Let's keep the grass going just a little bit longer. The Little Yonder Mountain String Band.
1: Colorado Kinfolk!
0: Grass Gang! No Agenda Stream!

Yeah, I dug it up. I thought that was a J.J. Cale 2 for 2, but it's not. It's just an Oklahoma 2 for. Yeah, that last one was written by Danny Flowers, not J.J. Cale. But if you're ever in Oklahoma, it was written by J.J. Cale. That was performed by Yonder Mountain String Band is who we had doing it. That's right. And that Tulsa time was Sheryl Crow, Eric Clapton, Vince Gill, a bunch of folks. You know, one of those where they get a bunch of celebrities up on stage and they do a song. Anyway, you know what it's time for? A Ned birthday report. If you want to know who was born today in the world of rock and whatever, so we can play. Anyway, let's kick it off. On this day before Labor Day, on this day, William McKinley was shot and died a few days later. Ooh, I got a song for that. Making Teddy Roosevelt the president of the United States. Y'all know it. We play White House Blues on the show all the time. We've got like 5 different versions. I love that song. Anyway, famous birthdays today include Frenchie Marquis de Lafayette, father of chemistry John Dalton. Well, screw that guy. Ignorant slut Jane Curtin, redneck Jeff Foxworthy, fat ass Chris Christie, Chicano Rosie Perez, and high AF Macy Gray. That's right. How about some music B-days? Well, Macy Gray kind of is. Anyway, Dolores O'Riordan, lead singer of the Cranberries, would be 55 today, and she lives on Dreams.

Yeah, give us a reason. There we go. And let's see here. Scott Travis, not to be confused with Travis Scott. Scott Travis, drummer for Judas Priest, turns 65 today. 65 seems like a good age to start breaking the law.

As a Reverend Doctor, of course. My advice to you is to only break one law at a time. That's right. Banner Thomas, bassist for Molly Hatchet, would be 72 today. With a name like Banner, he could probably drink some whiskey, man.

0: Damn.
1: Honor Roll pre-show drinkers out there. Let's see here. Roger, of course. Oh, yeah, we know this one. Roger Waters, singer and bassist in Pink Floyd, turns 83 today. That's right. We already heard that bitchin' cover by Green Sky Bluegrass of Time and Breathe Reprise. But here we have NetNet's pick, which he says, Roger Waters, likely British, we were all there, maybe. I don't know. I wish Darren O was here.

Wish You Were Here, Pink Floyd. Mickey Waller, a drummer in the OG Jeff Beck group, would be 85 today. Unfortunately, he went down already. This little tune called Going Down.

Just ends like that. As we say here on the pre-shows, Salty Crayons already learned to say it on the Salty Sessions from 8 o'clock in the morning, Central Time here on the No Agenda stream. It goes for 2 hours, then we have a 3-hour revival, that's right. And we're in the middle of the Ned Birthday Report. Actually, we're not in the middle of it. We've got one more song in the Ned Birthday Report, that's right. And he says, last but surely not least, David Allan Coe would be 87 today. He was country as... That's right. And we had a good old time when he passed away. Not, it wasn't a good time. Of course, we were sad he passed away. We got to play some of those songs that aren't really acceptable to play, but this one is...

An old man now covered with scars, and most of them I got fighting in them redneck bars, and a bunch of brand new tattoos this wench put on me. You know, he covered up the ones I'd gotten years ago, back in prison when I was just Dave Cole, and I wasn't famous then, and I wasn't free. You know, I grew up in a three-room rundown shack at the foot of the hill by the railroad track, where decent folks don't go when the sun goes down. My daddy worked at the Goodyear Tar and Rubber Company, and he worked on cars. My mama went to church, and my daddy went to bars. Most people just called it the hillbilly part of town. Had a 55 Chevy when I was 15. I painted it red because I was still green. Hell, I couldn't even afford to buy gas.

kiss your ass. You know, one of my sisters was a lady of the night, and then one day she saw the light. Now she don't do those things that she used to do. She never made the funeral when my daddy died. I said I'd forgive her, but I guess I lied. 'Cause there ain't no way to hide the way that I feel. Now me and my brothers took our sister Diane down to the funeral home to see the old man. Jimmy was the oldest and Diane, she was the youngest one. Jack and Ray was in the middle and then there was me. I'm the one that turned 23 and grew up to be that Yankees rebel son. Times are changing. I heard Bob Dylan say, it's been 15 years now since my father passed away, but I can still picture him in his overalls. Standing around the house where he made his deals, around the porch there was a bunch of old wheels, some used Harley Davidson parts that he sold for cash.

All right, David Allan Coe there. Right. Wrapping up Net's birthday. Ooh, just ends like that. And thank you, Net, for that excellent birthday report. Birthday report. It was a good one here for the Rev Doc revival. Let's see. I'm scrolling down the birthdays today, and you had Clade Smith from Kool and the Gang. We had Liz Rose, who wrote 17 of Taylor Swift's songs. Who, you know, Darren wouldn't have passed that one up. And also, you know, a fella from Blood, Sweat, and Tears, which, you know, they're not bad, but Ned spared us all this morning, so appreciate that, Ned. But there's one more song from the from the birthday report that I'd like to hit that Ned didn't, and because it was Jimmy Reed's birthday. Yeah, he's the oldest one of them all. And David Allan Coe mentioned Bob Dylan in that last song, and he's appearing on this track. So this is Bob Dylan, Sheryl Crow, and Eric Clapton doing the Jimmy Reed tune, "Bright Lights, Big City." I said, "Do it."

super group clip there. Bob Dylan, Sheryl Crow, Eric Clapton. That was from Crossroads Festival. You know, they always throw a bunch of people on stage at the end of those. Let's see here. That does it for the birthdays. Let's get back to the revival. This is the Allman Brothers Band.

0: Allman Brothers Band there with Revival here on RevDocs Revival here on the No Agenda Stream. Got about an hour left before the best podcast in the universe. Have you donated today? Have you donated this week? Have you donated this show? Have you donated to me? I like to call it a tip. You can do that through podcasting 2.0 apps. That's right. I followed the Podfather's advice and...
1: But it looks like they're lit.
0: That's right. Doing value for value through podcasting 2.0 apps. And, well, let's see here. Let's play a little bit of Marcus King Band, huh? A little tune called Plant Your Corn Early.

0: Marcus, Micah, Nathaniel, my brother, Tim Reynolds, thank you all so much.
1: Dave Matthews letting know who everybody else was there doing that cover of the band. It was The Wait. And Dug It Up says, what the hell are these songs even about? I don't know. Actually, I do know what this next song's about, and it's a Birthday List reprise.

There we go, the Cranberries, Dolores O'Riordan from the birthday list today, doing Zombies. And that was from the Tiny Desk. That's right. And once again, from the birthday list, of course, we have Roger Waters.

you know, they're playing this song, and you're like, this song's been going for 20 minutes now.

Jason Isbell and the 400 unit doing their best Allman Brothers impression there with This Ain't It. Good tune there. Good recording, as Doug It Up pointed out. But now it's time to reach out and hack into your local mosque via TCP/IP. And rebroadcast the no agenda stream so that everyone around you may know that there is hope out there. That the media can be deconstructed. That we can stay in the grass all day. And that for Billy Bones and Cotton Gin, we can have a woman. Amen? Hey, people.

0: Yes, it's madness. And it's madness from Dug It Up jumping generally over the creek. I guess he hit it going in, coming back. He wanted to add the horn to the madness there during the programming. That's right. And now it's time for a moment of gratitude. And for the moment of gratitude... He's still in there. Well, for the moment of gratitude, we're going to slow it down just a little bit and bring...
1: Let's get Molly Tuttle out here.
0: Yeah, early on in the show, there was a lot of talk about the Apollo missions. So, how about Molly Tuttle with Standing on the Moon?
2: Here's a song by The Grateful Dead. This is maybe my favorite song of all time. It's where I got the title for the album, But I'd Rather Be With You. It comes from a line in this song. It's called Standing on the Moon.

Yeah, Molly Tuttle with the Grateful Dead tune, Standing on the Moon. And if you weren't in tune earlier, the Rev Doc's in a bit of a quandary. I've got the opportunity to see Molly Tuttle next month. But if you're a long-term listener of the Folk Hour, you know, we used to call her Saint Molly. But she's made a career turn. She's fired Golden Highway. And she's got this all-girl pop band. Music sounds kind of like Taylor Swift's Bad Songs, which is all of them. So I'm not really sure if I want to pay the money to go see Molly Tuttle or not. It's kind of sad. But let's keep the moment of gratitude going here.

0: going down the road feeling bad. They sounded extra high on that one. It was a Halloween show from 1980, so that checks out. But I think we got time for one more here before Podfather takes on over. I've got another supergroup here. This is Supergroup Sunday. It's Toy Factory Project. They're doing a Marshall Tucker Band tune about my favorite kind of thing. It's the Hillbilly Band.
1: The folk hour never ends.

0: And that's going to do it for me here on Rev Notch Revival. That's right. It's the pre-show. Now it's time for the big show, the power at the top of the hour, the media deconstruction that you need to function. It's the legendary podfather, Adam Curry, and his guest from No Agenda Nation. Coming up next, it's No Agenda. Take it away, podfather.
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3: 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All in one go. Everything seems to be set. You know what? 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

big hearty in the morning to you trolls in the troll room. Are you set? 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There it is, your bad signal. Retweet the tweet, boost the toot, slash the X. Why another blue cry, spin a reel, and do something incredibly indoctrinating on the TikToks. We've got episode 1901 of the best podcast in the universe. Your No Agenda show is next.

0: punchy. I'm punchy today, everybody. Very, very punchy. Punchy. Let's go.
1: Adam Curry.
0: It's Sunday, September 6, 2026. This is your award-winning Kim on Nation Media Assassination, episode 1901.
1: Oh, this is No Agenda.
0: Oh, I can't believe I almost made a mistake. Hello, everybody, in the morning to you. Coming to you once again from the Kingdom of the Netherlands in Rotterdam, the gateway to all drugs throughout Europe. This is your No Agenda show in the morning, trolls. I am Adam Curry, and with me, as always, we always want to bring him a song. The inimitable Robin Du will be with us momentarily. Sir Ducifer in the house.
2: Just do it.

0: getting more violent. Hey, in the morning, Sir Ducifer.
1: In the morning,
0: he is Podfather. Here once again. Wow. And these opening songs are getting pretty rowdy. Almost violent.
1: You know, it's like I'm a wrestler or something. I'm coming out to wrestling
0: yeah,
1: music.
0: Yeah, exactly. You need like the, you know, the pyrotechnics going, everything. You got your to take off your gown, your dressing gown. You're good
1: That's
0: to go.
1: Right. Hand it to my manager and then flex for the crowd.
0: Yeah. You know? And the crowd goes wild. Rob Deuce, Sir Deucifer here once again with us for the best podcast in the universe. I'd completely forgotten because I'm still here in Rotterdam. This is Labor Day weekend.
1: Yeah.
0: That means no one's listening.
1: I sort of forgot about it. I don't even know what day it is. And today's my brother's birthday. And I'm like, what? What is going on? September is already here.
0: I didn't even realize it was Labor Day weekend until I got the newsletter. I'm like, oh, hold on a second. So that means no one's here. Just you and me.

0: 100 clips. It's like you're outdoing me, man, with the amount of clips you've been creating. That's beautiful.
1: Oh, it got ridiculous this morning.
0: It did. I can tell.
1: This is what happened. I played a gig last night, and I'll get back to the No Agenda community in 1 second. But okay. We played a gig last night. I got home. I was talking to my sister on the phone. I kind of fell asleep after I talked to her. And then I woke up this morning and goes, oh, shit, I didn't make any clips yet. So then okay. I went, it was like 7:30 in the morning, made coffee, made clips. It was like, bah, bah, bah, bah, bah, bah.
0: You went all in, man. I was making clips too. I've been sitting with the grandbaby, you know, just kind of rocking back and forth like, okay, clip, we'll do that.
1: So you're cutting with one hand?
0: Oh, yeah. I'm vaping. Yeah. Shh, don't tell my daughter.
1: Oh, my goodness.
0: Hey, man, I can vape above the baby. It's okay.
1: You could actually hold the baby while vaping and do clips in the other one. So I'm telling you, that happening.
0: This is only certain podcasters have this ability.
1: Did you figure out the wrap yet? Do you have the swab?
0: Oh,
1: the swaddling clothes.
0: Oh, the swaddling clothing? Thing. And I don't do the swaddle. I just like come here. You know, and besides, whenever the baby's in my arm, it's always tooting. You know, it's like
1: always. That's what they do. They're processing, the American diet, I guess the Rotterdam diet at this point.
0: Yeah, and
1: they're doing that up. But let me just do a quick plug for Sir Brian with an I. He out of the kindness of his own heart, I didn't even ask him. He grabbed a domain, but listening to that opening music, he grabbed dewthedew.com. So do the do, which is a takeoff of Mountain Dew.
0: Yes.
1: And then he made me a little site and it did a great job. And it's, there's nothing much on it now. We're building it up. But he just did this. And
0: you are giving him way more than he deserved. you think this is the No Agenda community? That was your No Agenda community report?
1: That was my Well, I do have another part of that too. Okay. Sir Scott of the Armory also has been, sending me tips and stuff, and he's extremely, he likes what we're doing. He likes the synergy there. Oh, and, nice. He said, this is what I'm seeing. I'm going to do, I guess I'll do this Alex Jones voice.
0: Yeah, I would do an Alex.
1: This is what I'm seeing. I'm seeing you are now the crackpot and he is the buzzkill. That's what he said.
0: You know what? Yes. And it's kind of weird because I always thought that would happen at one point where I would just be the old guy. And in fact, it really has happened a little bit because you came in with the Lancey Clancy stuff. I was like, oh man, really? And it is by far the number one trending story everywhere.
1: It's crazy. And I cut back on my clips of that just because I knew you were like, how are you looking
0: I'm
1: at this?
0: Rolling but I'm like, you know what? I'm rolling my eyes.
1: I think it's going to lead to some precedents going on this trial. And one clip I didn't cut was a comedian, Owen Benjamin, talking about that case, the Clancy case, and a case in, I think, Scotland or Ireland, where a nurse strangled her three kids 3 years before. I mean, weird. And on the same day, it happened on the same day 3 years later.
0: Yeah, but what here it's like. So it's just
1: what people are talking about, because this is they can control their opinion. They can't control the war. They can't control the price of gas, but they can control their opinion and what they say on TikTok and all these other forms of getting their word out there.
0: Well, yeah,
1: they can control it.
0: But yeah, I understand. But it's gotten into Candace Owens level conspiracy, like the husband, he's suspicious. I don't trust him. And it's just going to go. And I blame podcasts, honestly. Podcast and Substack, it's the problem. It's a real problem when it comes to this.
1: Well, you mentioned a Substack you read last week about this. What did it say? Was it blaming the father?
0: Well, no, it was talking about how many people think it's a psyop. I've gotten tons of emails from people, hey man, is this a psyop? You know what? No, it's not. It's just like we went through this with the OJ trial, but we didn't have social media. We didn't have YouTube, and we all had to kind of, sit by the television and wait for the verdict to come down. And then we had if the glove fits, you must acquit. I mean, we had our version of memes back in the day, but now it's just out of control. And I don't know, people must not be working. They're sitting at home or they're sitting at the job.
1: You know what they're doing? They're on the toilet looking at their phones.
0: I think you said it, though. I think you said it right. It's

0: that people feel so powerless about what is happening in the world in general, that all they have is their opinion. That's a pretty astute observation.
1: Well, and their opinion, and now at least has reach, and they can send it out there, and people go, oh, I like this opinion, or I don't like this opinion. They give it a thumbs up, thumbs down. Everybody gets to rate everybody's opinion. And if your opinion's good and has legs, you know, in the eyes of this person, then it'll get broadcast around.
0: Well, before we even delve into that, I did a little bit of research because you piqued my interest with, so there's really a couple of things that are playing. So we got the Clancy Lancy trial. I forget her name. We have the data centers, which is another thing everybody has an opinion about, but no one wants to go sit in the zoning committee or anything like that. Okay. We have Muslims taking over. America has kind of fallen down to fourth place, I noticed.
1: Yep.
0: That's kind of off the radar for the moment. By the way, they are here in Rotterdam. They are definitely taking over here. And the flock cameras. And the flock cameras, I really wanted to understand a little bit better because, you know, it all folds into one. It's like the surveillance state. And, you know, really the most stories about the flock cameras is law enforcement officers stalking their ex-girlfriends, their wives, you know, seeing who's cheating. It doesn't seem like, well, then of course ICE. Well, it doesn't seem like there's, you know, really egregious stuff going on, but it folds into the data centers where, you know, this is the surveillance state and it's all going to be stored right next door to us, which none of that, there's no evidence of this at all. But you piqued my interest with your clip about this extra piece on a flock camera pole that was in a Walmart parking lot. And it was, you know, there were some people and they were noticing that their Bluetooth would cut out.
1: Mm-hmm.
0: And so it turns out that there's multiple, first of all, flock camera, the flock system is not just for law enforcement. Walmart and other big box stores contract with them to track license plates in their parking lot. And for a number of different reasons, to see how traffic flow is going, but also for thieves, you know, and then they shared amongst different stores. Okay, these are shoplifters. They just parked. Be on alert. So it really doesn't have that much to do with law enforcement because it is, after all, it's a commercial company that runs this. But the this additional bit is from an outfit called Signal Trace, and they have a commercially available add-on or product that you can add on to a flock pole. And I found a couple of clips, and it's really quite disturbing because this is being done commercially by the people you shop from.
2: Signal Trace is a signal intelligence system that's used in tandem with ALPRs. And basically what this is think of a giant war driver, a pole that sits in place and logs every signal that drives by it. Your AirPods, your smartwatch, your iPhone, your iPad, your car's hotspot, even the devices that you're using on your day-to-day. And it's not just limited to Wi-Fi and Bluetooth. It can also supposedly log RFID signatures as well. This is where it's kind of concerning because we've somehow moved past just mass surveillance on a camera level, but the system is put in place to log everything. Now, here's what's weird. Signal Trace is so sophisticated that it will categorize devices that it's seen traveling together and file it as one unit. So if you constantly travel with a smartwatch, AirPods, AirPhone, and let's say a IoT device of some sorts, whether it be a computer or something of the sort, it will log that into its own group. That's another level of monitoring, because after everything has come together, it will basically categorize that as you and label it with a location paired with your face and location and this giant hub that's constantly monitoring. This is mass surveillance on an insane scale. So all of that data correlation provides a unique fingerprint.
0: And I've learned that it also can include my hearing aids. They fingerprint me with my, so even if I left my phone in the car or didn't even bring it with me. Your pet's RFID chip.
1: Oh, wow.
0: Yeah, this is powerful stuff, man. And then you think that this is just one car or you know, no, they're really putting all of this together.
2: Let's say that you got out of your car and you got into an Uber. The camera would then know that you have traveled from a different car. It wouldn't need to just log your license plate. God forbid somebody were to log or change their license plate afterwards. Then the camera would still know, and the systems put in place would note that the person is no longer traveling in the same vehicle that they were traveling in, or is in an Uber, and where they might go based on other third-party data.
0: Yeah, this is fantastic, because what people are mad about is that they have signed the EULAs, and they've given up on privacy, and now they're seeing that it's being used. Yeah, law enforcement, sure, but it's being used everywhere to manipulate prices, to understand your profile.
1: Send you coupons.
0: Yeah, well, of course. You know,
1: I think most of it, what is going to be, try to sell you stuff.
0: Well, the big promise was to give me the right ad at the right moment, just when I was ready to buy something.
1: Yeah.
0: And it will replace the milk in my refrigerator the minute it's out. But I mean, it's so bad. You know, the LG TVs. I mean, they literally are listening to you all the time. And if you look at the, you know, we have one. I'm like, oh, well, my Lord. And we got a system update. Said, oh, do you want to read the license? Yeah, sure. I mean, yet with the remote control, my thumb got tired of scrolling down, and then you get to the all uppercase letters, and you know, you're just screwed. Like, we should do all of this. It's all our own fault where we've allowed this to happen. And here we are.
1: Here's what Walmart just updated their app. Now, the information they will be collecting is name, IP address, social media info, browsing and search activity, keystroke patterns, voice print, iris and retina imagery, face geometry, palm prints, fingerprints, household income, education. I mean, it goes on and on. I'm halfway through the list.
0: Yeah.
1: So that's what you gave up when you grab these apps of convenience.
0: Yeah.
1: That they give you, you know, oh, you get $10 off if you join.
0: Well, I've been, you know, I've been not taking my phone down to breakfast here in the hotel.
1: But you're winning.
0: I'm winning. And they still go, oh, good morning, Mr. Curry. Oh, yeah. You know, you got to log into your breakfast. Could you please scan your room key here? I mean, it's unbelievable how far this has gotten. So before we get to anything, I just want to explain something about artificial intelligence. Because people are so negative about it. And I am completely negative on the chatbots. From day one, I said it's a parlor trick. It's bad. Don't use these things as some kind of oracle that has all the knowledge. It doesn't. I think Gemini actually does a respectful job at looking things up because it has direct connections to Google. But it's useless. Don't use the things like this. And I was surprised to hear Jensen Huang, the only guy who has a company that's making any kind of money, and it's insane money, which is NVIDIA. And so we had the G20, it was North Carolina, the G20 finance ministers. I'm not quite sure. It was like, you know, the General Scott Bessent was there, and Howard Lutnick, for some reason, was the interviewer. So it's very
1: weird. I thought that was weird too. And I thought that was an older clip. I saw a couple Lutnick clips. I'm like, Lutnick's there? That was weird.
0: And so this comes on the heels of OpenAI releasing ChatGPT 6 Astra, which, as far as I can tell, just does an amazing job at creating video stuff.
1: It's so powerful.
0: where's the Lisp guy? Give me the Lisp guy. Come on.
1: OpenAI is now introducing,
0: what's it called?
1: Astra.
0: It's so powerful.
1: The most powerful AI ever invented.
0: But
1: it's for your safety.
0: So Jensen Huang, who, you know, the whole, look, I'm the new Steve Jobs, look at my leather jacket. You know, he actually wasn't wearing the leather jacket at this. He had a suit and tie on. He made some points that are correct. And I just wanted to highlight a couple of things from his interview so we can get a better, because I've been living this stuff for 2 years. I didn't just sit here and complain and say it sucked. I dove into it. I went really, really as deep as I could. I went onto Linux to understand what the combination can do of the so-called harnesses like Claude Code and Hermes or Hamels. What's the other? Pi. All of them. I've tried every single one of them to really see, okay, what can be done with this? And I have had astounding results in productivity for myself. Notice I haven't been able to replace John C. Dvorak with a robot. So there are limitations to what these things can do. But just a couple of clips here that I got from Jensen.
3: People are always interested on where the world is going. If you were going to give us sort of your big picture view, where are we going?
0: I mean, for this to be the Commerce Secretary, like, does he really not know? Where are we going? I'm just an interview. Go to MSNBC with these questions, Commerce
1: Epstein
0: Secretary.
1: Was just my neighbor.
3: Which we'd be thinking about that we don't always talk about. You see everything. Really, all the companies of the world sort of come and visit with you and sort of tell you where they're going. How would you sort of give us a big picture of a set of ideas that we don't usually hear about?
0: This is almost as bad as Bono, tell me, what is the song about?
1: It's an explain. Can you give us an explainer? It's like an explainer, which is just like,
0: yeah, explain it to me like I'm 5 years
1: like
0: old.
1: Like I'm five,
0: please.
1: Yeah,
0: please.
4: Well, there's some things that we hear, and then I'll juxtapose that against what I expect. And so, for example, in the next couple of years, we are going to achieve essentially what people call AGI.
0: Okay.
4: And
1: it's always coming. It's coming.
4: And that's not an illogical thing to me. In fact, I would argue that we're practically there today.
0: Okay, so he starts off with some mumbo-jumbo AGI, which what that means is changed several times. In fact, Astra is supposed to be AGI now, but it won't be. There'll be something else. So the it's smarter than in human is just, no, it's not true. But the business model is interesting because it's a bit like electricity. It's a bit like mining Bitcoin. In fact, they call them tokens. So it's kind of interesting to hear how they view this.
3: So can you talk a little bit about how compute produces economics?
0: Compute?
4: Yeah, this is the big strange idea. The idea is called a token. And this token is a mathematical outcome of a lot of computation. And this token represents intelligence. You take all of these tokens, these numbers.
0: So, first of all, it doesn't represent intelligence.
1: Gives you lots of smarts.
0: it represents a word, a phrase. You know, it's an abstraction. It's not intelligence.
4: You take all of these tokens, these numbers, you reformulate them in such a way that it creates an image, writes a paragraph, answers questions, solves problems, creates new ideas.
0: No, it doesn't.
4: These tokens are mathematically produced in these computers that we make. And in a lot of the same ways, if you go back a couple hundred years, the world discovered this new idea called energy, and you monetize it dollars per kilowatt hours. Today, it's dollars per million tokens. It's the same idea. It's kind of invisible. It's hard to understand, but it's incredibly valuable.
0: Okay. So I disagree fundamentally that this is a great business idea to have, because you're basically, these things are created with electricity. You need a lot of it. So you might as well just say you're translating electricity into tokens.
1: Well, notice how he paused when he got to creating new ideas. He like paused for a second, like, should I say this or should I not say this?
0: Yeah, that's total bullcrap. Because all these things do is just have knowledge of patterns and it brings the next pattern. But I do like the analogy of electricity, because when electricity first came out, everybody was like, well, I'm going to die. I'm going to get electrocuted. My house is going to burn down. People were very afraid of electricity. And I think that we're seeing this fear of AI in a different way, like it's going to take my job. And all these bozos have said that over and over and over again, except for the one guy who's actually making money, not by selling tokens, but by selling people the hardware to create the tokens. So he's sitting in a good place to say whatever he wants. But this is what it got me, and this is the part that I have come to understand after 2 years of working with every single large language model, the frontier models, the open source models, running it on my own hardware. This is what it's ultimately, this is what it's about.
4: You know, people, if you just take a step back and think about computer technology, in the last 50 years, computers has been a tool for about 10, 20 million people. And if you don't know how to, the way to take advantage of this capability is to know how to program the computer, design the computer. And so that's my career, designing computers and programming computers. It's really narrowly focused on 10, 20, 30 million people around the world. For the first time, anybody in the world can program a computer. You can program a computer using human language.
0: Yes, this has always been Silicon Valley's ultimate goal. And we saw it early on.
1: I want to make an app that does this. Clouds in the sky.
0: Oh, no. Before all that, I mean, you may be too young, Rob Dew. We had on the Mac, we had HyperTalk, HyperCard. And the promise there was you can just draw these cards and you could put a button on it and you could make the button do something and it could do a calculation. And I remember with my first Mac Plus, I'm like, oh, this is so cool. I can build computer programs without being able to, to write code. And of course, no, it didn't work. Then they came out with Apple Talk. Was it Apple Talk? No, not Apple Talk. It was it Apple Talk?
1: I had a voice synthesizer on my TI when I was a kid.
0: No, we all did that. Of course we did. But Apple Script, that's what it was. Apple Script. Apple Talk was the networking. And Apple Script was, you can just type in words and you'll be able to program. And no. And there was no documentation. It was incredibly difficult. And really all we had was BASIC. With BASIC, how far did you get,
1: You can make a BASIC game, it took forever.
0: If even that, but it was never, I could just tell my computer what to do. And so you look at the power that we have in phones, in desktops, and laptops, incredibly powerful, but we have been excluded. There's no way, how many times I've tried to learn how to program in Python. I was like, curly brace, and I want to shoot myself. I copy paste the example, and I kind of understand what it's doing. And no, it just doesn't work. So now you have like Claude Code as a simple example, but there's the OpenAI's version, and you have the Grok thing that Elon bought, and so the Codex. And you can pretty much say, all right, if you've ever seen any of the pictures that I post about my studio, if you look at that, if you look closely, I'm running an operating system, which is GNU Linux. I'll say it right for everybody, GNU Linux. But it's the install is Omachi, Omarchy. And it's really quite simple. You download it onto a USB stick, stick it in your computer. You tap F1 1,000 times and the BIOS comes up. You're like, I don't know what to do. And it says boot from the USB stick. If you can get that far, then it'll install this computer system. And it kind of comes with these agents built in. And so I just said, I really want a better playout system for my podcast. I have it in my head. I want 8 players at the top. I want a cart wall on the side with multiple tabs on the left hand, because I've been using all different programs to do this on Macs and Windows. So on the left hand side, I want my file browser, just the folder that I'm working in. I want to be able to search really quickly for old clips and jingles that people ask for. And it built it for me. I did it maybe in 25 minutes.
1: And the downside of all these programs is you update something and then it'll have a cascading effect of screwing with these programs for some reason if they're not updated.
0: Well, there's all kinds of caveats everywhere. But In essence, I created this and it's been working for 8 months, maybe 9, going on 9 months now. I've improved little things. Like, for example, But hey, whenever I get the donation spreadsheet, it's a real pain because I have to then go search for the different jingles that people ask for. So I made a donation spreadsheet reader, literally what I called it, donation tracker. And you open up the spreadsheet in this program, which I just told my robot, which is Claude Code in this case, build this. And when you find a jingle in there, make sure that I just click on that cell and it loads it up in the player, in the thing that I already made before. And it did that. So, I mean, this is...
1: That's efficient. Very efficient.
0: And I'm just a numbnut. You know, I'm not a programmer. I didn't have to learn to code Obama. And this is, without a doubt, this is what the revolution is. And the great thing about it is, ultimately, you don't need to have Sam Altman or Elon Musk or anybody else involved in it. You can do that with open source, with stuff that's freely available. I suggest you support these projects wherever you can. And you can just build the experience or the tool or the application that you want. And no one can stop you. No one can tell you, oh, no, that's not the way it should work. If you want it to be funky and stupid, you make it that way. And it, to me, this is the revolution. And that's what Wang is saying correctly. And so when he makes this statement, I think he's correct.
4: We have to remind the industry that, and I think the dialogue around safety and security is all fantastic. However, if you think about each one of your countries, what is the worst outcome that could happen in this technology industrial revolution? The worst outcome is that you don't take advantage of it, that you are left behind. That is the single worst outcome. And that outcome comes from that outcome could happen if we talk about the technology with fear, with uncertainty. The leadership talks about it with so much concern, so much fear, and all of the conversations around safety and security. It has to be balanced with a lot of conversation about prosperity and a lot of conversation about what it can do. And so I don't think it's about one or...
0: Yeah, so... That's the marketing problem. That's the problem that these guys have created themselves because they want government regulation so that you can't just run your own model because, you know, you might be a terrorist and create a biological weapon or become a cyber attacker. They've done that to protect their business, which is unprotectable because open source is here. It's taken over. And if you got a teenage kid, give them an old laptop, load up Omarchi on a thumb drive and say, here, go at it, and then program something with it. When Omarchi was a Quattro, the fourth version, it has agents right in there. You can load it up. It's pretty intuitive, open source ones. And, you know, you can even get an account on OpenRouter and, you know, use that for free for a little while. But it's all very efficient. It's open. And this is where your kids need to be. Throw out their phones. Delete the chat bots. That's the Antichrist. But the stuff underneath that creates code is amazing. And this, I believe, is the correct prediction.
4: We've had the benefit in the United States to have built one of the largest infrastructures. Because of the pro-energy growth and the speed and the regulatory environments in the United States, we've been able to build out really quite substantially. And you look at what's going on in the United States, AI is now generating jobs across every single sector, from chip fabs to computer plants to AI factories. The number of jobs that we're creating is just hundreds of thousands, and as you know, and this year alone, we're going to invest close to $1 trillion into the United States infrastructure, and that's generating enormous economic growth and, of course, a lot of jobs.
0: It's going to be a job creator. No technology has ever killed jobs. This is not going to be it. That's bull crap from these guys trying to protect their businesses. Don't buy into it.
5: With Omarchi, the only limit is your imagination.
0: I need a whole end of show mix of that. But Omarchi, I've been using Linux for, I'm sorry, GNU Linux. Whenever you say Linux, you get these.
1: Richard Stallman comes out of the closet.
0: That's
1: says,
0: right.
1: What are you doing?
0: Bops me over the head. Or Cotton Gin or someone in the troll room. Yes. Omarchi, it really is revolutionary how well it works out of the box. I've been running on all my computers. It's fantastic. And you don't need anything from Silicon Valley at all. But hey, you run a small business, create your own system that will help you with you. Whatever you can dream up, you can make it.
1: You can create your own tracking system, your own reordering system that's catered to you, and then even your own customer service system. Like, this is how I like to reach out to my customers. There is really, it is the sky's the limit with a lot of this stuff, depending on how it's used. And are they really teaching people, though, how to use it correctly?
0: No.
1: I see these courses and stuff like Learn AI in 7 days, and I'm like, I don't think they're really teaching you.
0: No, it's even worse. You know, the big computer companies like Google is number one. It used to be Apple, but Google has infiltrated our education system with Chromebooks.
1: Oh, yeah.
0: Like, you got to use this, and you got to use the... Now, I'll say, if you just want to get your feet wet with what is possible... I don't like Grok bot and all that stuff, or Grok itself, but XAI came out with literally something called Grok bot. And, it's an application. You download it and, you get a computer in the cloud. Which is why I don't like it, because you can use a computer on your desktop that you own. But if you just want to see what's possible, and you can create these little bots. And you say, okay, this, what you're supposed to do, bot, is you're supposed to look for, you know, this particular YouTube video with this content in it, and let me know when it's there, and make a clip, just as an example. But you can also say, here's another bot, and whenever I get an email with this spreadsheet, I want you to get the totals and, you know, do something with it. You can literally program that computer in the cloud, in the sky, which you can even see the screen in this application, to do that stuff. It's fun to kind of play with it and see how it works. The downside, of course, is it's not yours. You got to pay for it eventually. And it's not yours. It's in the cloud. And then, you know, it could go away. It could break. You know, Elon could change his mind, whatever. But that is the essence of what you can do. And I have four of my own agents, open source, running all the time on my own hardware at home. And it's changed my life. Changed my life. I'm gonna have to do a comic strip blogger keeps wanting me to do an interview for this AI arch wizard YouTube channel, which is just so annoying. But I think I want to show how I have these my robots working to cut clips. I mean, it's really astounding. Goes in.
1: You know, yeah, I spent hours cutting clips this morning, and I'm sitting there. I'm wondering, how could this be more efficient? Because you have to find the clip, send the link, then you download it, and then you have to pull it into the editor. Cut it on each side, make sure the levels are good, dump it out, and give it a name.
0: Yeah. So,
1: you know, times 50.
0: Exactly. So I got over 100 clips. Not that I'm going to play them all.
1: That's what's going to happen, though. You're going to have 120 clips, and you're going to have 150 clips.
0: No, because I've already told my robot it was out of control. But, I was vaping, and I was holding the baby. So, you know, I was busy with other things, not paying attention. The robot was going nuts. But I literally say, okay, here's Jensen Huang. It's 20 minutes. He sat with Lutnick. I want you to pull out a couple of clips for me. It goes in. First thing it does is gets a transcript. So it downloads the audio, lo-fi, gets a transcript. Then it makes decisions. Now, I've taught it this over time, many, many months, you know, because it can't actually hear anything. It can't hear when someone, you know, is breathing in to get into the next sentence, or sometimes people just speak weirdly. And so it would make these cuts in the wrong places. It's gotten to the point where it will create 50 clips for me within half an hour, just based on links I've given it. And then the longest amount of time is me listening to every single clip it made, maybe 10% I have to fix. And that fix is teaching it to do something. So think of the productivity gain that I've gotten. I have now time to sit with my granddaughter, thanks to this technology.
1: And vape,
0: which is double bonus. So here's, I think, is this the final clip?
1: Oh, can you send, are you able to send the audio directly to your earbuds, your hearing aid?
0: I use a different program called Obsidian, you kind of save files into it. It's like a Dropbox, only a little more structured. So it has a version of that Dropbox program on my computer at home. And so it cuts these clips and they just show up in a folder and I can listen to them right there on the phone. I'm telling you, this stuff is amazing. The chatbot stuff, again, antichrist, completely. And I'm not even joking about that. That is the worst. And they're moving away from it. That was the parlor trick that got it all going. But once they saw that there's no money in that and it's way too expensive to run that, it was really Anthropic, Claude, that moved to code. They had really focused on that. And that's the revolution. There's no other revolution in artificial intelligence than you as a mere mortal being able to create your own applications on your own computer. That's it. If something else comes along, I'll let you know. Robots, humanoids, okay, sure. Whatever. Fix the battery life first.
1: Speaking of robots, I got an Elon clip on a billion robots. It came out a couple days ago. Did you hear this one?
0: Let me see. Where is it? Elon.
1: Elon on 1 billion robots.
6: When you make the robots will... the robots will start manufacturing the robots. So you get a recursive effect. So it starts off very, very slowly, but then it grows at an explosive rate. So if you say like 10 years from now, I would say there are well over a billion humanoid robots. And the productivity per robot will be probably five times that of a human, meaning that the productivity in 10 years of humanoid robots, and I think this is a conservative estimate, by the way, this is one I wouldn't be willing to put serious money betting on, that there will be at least a billion robots in 10 years, and that those robots will be at least five times the output of a human, meaning the billion humanoid robots will be more productive than all humans combined.
0: Okay, so he's mixing a lot of metaphors here, and he's talking like Elon, which is always bull crap. Self-driving will be here, in 1995, whatever. Okay, so... yeah, maybe. But the metaphor of recursive software development has been a dream of software developers forever. That your own
1: software will write itself.
0: The software will write itself. To some degree, there is some of that. But, I've seen no evidence that you can let it go and it creates everything perfectly and it's good to go. In fact, I've seen the opposite of that. And... when you remove the human knowledge from even the high level of what is being created, so far it hasn't worked out very well. When he says robots, I'm not quite sure what he means. The robots will create that's kind of happening just in software. Will robots be building robots? There's good robots out there. I've had a robot in my house for 5 years, and I love it. It's called the Shark Vacuum, and it's a fantastic robot. One application, it does a great job. After 5 years, 4 years, time for a new one. They're half the price. It's fantastic. Yeah,
1: now, that's is it monitoring robot. Your conversations?
0: Of course it is. It's mapped the entire house, sent it off to China. So when the military age men from China who are now in sleeper cells, when they come to take me and my wife, they'll know exactly what the layout of the house is.
1: Get Adam Curry chatbots now.
0: But this idea, to me, the psyop of these robots, fighting each other and... running marathon races, which actually I think the Chinese seem to be kind of excited about what can be done with robotics and artificial intelligence. And, here we've just gone into this sucks. It's all psyops going to take our jobs away with data centers. It's all no good. This is an incredible opportunity for America. And I don't know if we're going to pull people out of this downward spiral that we're in about this stuff. And it's their own fault for being such a-holes about so dangerous. We can't even give it to you. Bleh. Yeah. Oh, hi, darling.
1: And you're saying that from the creator perspective, not even the user perspective,
0: no.
1: Which the user perspective is very kind of down on AI. Because I don't think they've been, when they roll this stuff out, they don't give you a good user manual to put it together. Case in point, we got some lights the other day. And there's a front attachment for a scrim that you put on the front.
0: A scrim?
1: And a scrim, which would be like a piece of cloth to kind of dampen the light. All right.
0: Oh, okay. Yeah, I got you.
1: So it's got this piece that you push it in and then you turn it. Mm-hmm. And I couldn't get this thing for the life of me to fit. And they're like, it's supposed to fit. Well, I had to figure out that I had to take the little handle off that you're supposed to use to make it fit better. You have to take that off. Then mm-hmm. there's two pieces on the bracket that you have to remove the top one and then it will fit. But there's nothing in the directions that are telling you this. Mm-hmm. And that's the problem. They don't show, like, here's a piece. They're just like, here's the equipment. Go use it. Mm-hmm. And we're not going to, you have to figure it out yourself on how to do it. Or ask the AI chatbot how to do it.
0: Mm. The A16, that's like, they do podcasts. I think it's podcast network. They had a couple guys talking about data centers. And I think I agree with their stance on this stuff. And this is what President Trump is saying. And of course, everyone hates him right now. I mean, his war of choice and everything's all messed up and it's no good and he's orange. But I really think that there's something to this revitalizing the working class, at least for the next few years in the United States, by building data centers, of which we already have 4,700.
7: Everybody might be out of a job. Like that Eliezer Yudkowsky guy says, if we build it, everyone will die. And it's like, how about if we build it, like we're going to cure cancer? We're all going to live forever. I thought one of the best things Dario said was like, what we need to do is stop talking about curing cancer and actually cure cancer.
8: Actually make breakthroughs. Like,
7: but just somebody like my favorite line in the Bible is the truth shall set you free.
8: Yes.
7: But the only group that can tell the AI industry's truth is the AI industry. They need to just start telling the truth.
0: Hey, yes.
7: Okay, you're opposed to data centers. Well, you know what? It's probably the best thing that has ever happened to working class Americans.
8: Yeah, exactly.
7: You know, it's like going to college might be significantly NPV negative now because you can go learn how to be an electrician, a plumber, an HVAC tech, and make ungodly amounts of money.
8: Yeah.
7: So this has been amazing for working class Americans. We now have a lot of data that particularly with behind the meter power generation, when a data center goes in, it transforms a town. Like tax revenue, it doesn't double. It like 10x's. And it is revitalizing all of these like dying small towns all over America.
0: Yeah, that's kind of what your penetration tester was talking about. Although I think a good idea is to get a bond. You have them post a bond because a lot of them will go out of business.
1: But yeah, it's a catch-all. But you know, the next billionaire is going to be the guy who can take the clip that says data center sounds like this and make it quiet. So you should play that so people can hear what a data center sounds like across the street from your house.
0: Wait a minute, do you have a clip of that?
1: Oh yeah, it's called Data Center Sounds Like This.
0: Okay, here we go.
1: Woo! Now, and then it's going to pan over and there's a house. You hear it go down just a little bit because of the directional mic. And you're like, okay. Now, if you can figure out how to make those things quiet, you're going to make $1 billion easily.
0: Well, that's all but placement, obviously. You know, these guys talked about Loudoun County, Virginia, which is $1 million homes.
8: My favorite is, you know, Loudoun County, Virginia, which is like the highest per capita income zip code in the U.S.
0: Yeah,
8: or county in the U.S. And it has the highest density of data centers.
7: Yeah.
8: And they make a tremendous amount of tax revenue from data centers. Like we should do this everywhere.
7: Yeah. Well, it's actually very funny. Someone very opposed to data centers said, oh, you're for data centers. I'd like to see them put in the highest income zip code and the highest, income county. Yeah. And they're like, actually, the highest income zip code in America and the highest income county has the highest per capita concentration of data centers. So we've done that. And it worked out really well.
0: You know, I had a data center in 2002 in Amsterdam, the Netherlands. The data center noise that you're hearing, that's not your typical data center housing computers and running GPUs. That data center is a typical Bitcoin mining operation from a couple of years ago, because they didn't need to liquid cool them. Now everything's liquid cooled, which is also not taking all your water. And they basically just had a hole in the roof and just sucked the air from outside and blew it out the top. That's what those noisy data centers are. They're Bitcoin miners. So all of that is it's not in play anymore. These data centers that just run GPUs, they're not, you know, the liquid cooling is silent.
1: Well, and when they're talking about the tax revenue and the amount of money they make for the region, my friend, they have a neighborhood, and they're going to bulldoze this entire neighborhood of beautiful, huge homes and give everybody around $4 million per house so they could build more data centers, because around them is nothing but data centers.
0: Yeah.
1: And it doesn't, you're right, it doesn't sound like what we just played. The data center sounds like this.
0: Yeah, no, it doesn't. It doesn't. Anyways, that was my AI data center story for today. I just wanted to get it out there. I want to be on record as saying the chat bots are evil. Stay away from them. Keep them away from your kids. But give your kids an old laptop and tell them to install Omachi and work on some, build something with a harness, as it's called, with an agent. Build something, and you'll see. This has huge potential.
1: Yeah, I'm going to get my son working on that. I pulled up the website a little bit ago. My oldest son, and probably my second son too. He's 16, and he's probably the smartest in the family, if you ask me. he takes after his dad a lot. And we don't always see eye to eye, but it's easy for him to do things, you know, schools, no problem, mm-hmm. you know, life. I'm like, you need more obstacles in your way to overcome. Oh, so, really? 'Cause what happens is you think life's always easy, and then, all of a sudden, you know, you get your head spun around. Hmm. Now I have a clip. You were talking about the Flock cameras, and on the Flock website, when you go to their website, it says, you know, that you were keeping the information for 30 days, and now they're like, oh no, now we're only keeping the license plate data for 7. Mm-hmm. Well, the city of Sheboygan is deflocking their area, and you hear how long they have the data, all this data that they've kept. It's amazing to me.
0: Okay, you're going to have to help me with
1: which. Oh, sorry, Sheboygan deflocking.
0: Sheboygan.
1: Sheboygan. I think it's in Wisconsin.
0: Sheboygan. Of course, Sheboygan. Yes.
9: Flock Safety tried to sell traffic data to the city of Sheboygan that had been captured by Sheboygan's own Flock camera.
0: Oh, wait a minute. So they put them down and then they make the deal? They try to sell it after they've installed the Flocks?
1: They just went and installed the Flocks, and they're like, hey, we have this. Mm. And I think they had already inked a deal to do this. But then I think when they saw how much data they had, they kind of freaked out.
9: Oh. Flock Safety tried to sell traffic data to the city of Sheboygan that had been captured by Sheboygan's own Flock cameras.
10: Fox 6 investigator Brian Polson is here with more breaking news about this embattled company known for scanning license plates.
11: Yeah, you guys remember last week we talked about this, the company that's known for scanning these license plates. Well, they covered up, city of Sheboygan, covered up, I should say, their Flock cameras, said they were working to cancel their contract with the company. Well, now we know why. And the reason for that, Mayor Eric Sorensen telling the Fox 6 investigators earlier this summer, a Flock sales rep emailed the city's engineering department offering to sell the city 5 years worth of data on traffic speeds and movements captured by those Flock cameras. That means Sheboygan's Flock cameras have been tracking your driving speeds and movement patterns, something the city says Flock never told them about. Flock, of course, already facing nationwide backlash over officers misusing the data for personal reasons like stalking romantic partners. Chief Zempel said this new level of undisclosed data collection undermines his trust in the system, and he's not alone. Yesterday, Kenosha Police Chief Patrick Patton told me Sheboygan's experience is part of the reason Kenosha is moving on from Flock as well.
0: I think it's just fun to say Sheboygan.
1: Sheboygan
0: is just a fun name.
1: Wisconsin's a very nice state. If you've never been there, very green, so much green. You can just drive around this place. And I was there. It was during the primaries for 2016, and just a beautiful state. And Appleton, Wisconsin, just felt like a nice small town. If you want a small town atmosphere, they have a nice small town. Then they have the outer loop areas that are kind of suburban-y, but it just had a very cool feel, and I just thought I should shout out to the Wisconsinites out there.
0: We have them. They do have nice. We have people in Sheboygan, in fact.
1: Yes, exactly.
0: Gitmo Nation is big and bad and worldwide. Now,
1: it's probably cold in the winter, though.
0: No, it's very cold. It's very cold. You, this is kind of tripping me out, Rob Dew.
1: What's that?
0: Well, I'm looking at your clip list, and you actually have titled three clips here with the suffix anal.
1: Well, that was in, an ode to John C. Dvorak.
0: Yes. Well, I think you might as well get into these clips because the fact that you have some anal clips is just, this analysis must be fantastic.
1: So this is, I believe his full name is Garland Favorito, and I've interviewed him one time. He is a investigator out in Georgia, and he's been looking at the shenanigans going on in Georgia since the 2020 election.
0: Right.
1: And when you talk to this guy, he is a walking encyclopedia. He just bop, bop, bop, bop, bop, bop, bop. And what he's talking to Christy Lee, a former reporter at, she was at InfoWars a few years ago, and she's moved on. I believe this is a Lindell TV clip. So she's working for Lindell TV, where they allow you to put your opinions out in your interviewing, where they don't always do that in other places. But what they're talking about is the ruling with the mail-in ballots and how that was just a stalling tactic, basically, by the judge, because she kept making these rulings in, then they'd have to go to the Supreme Court, and the Supreme Court would rule, knock it back down, then she'd do another ruling.
0: Yep.
1: And he's basically analyzed her pattern, and at the end, it, you know, he's saying she's basically a partisan hack trying to do anything to delay this. So, like we covered last show, well, they're not going to have time. The Postal Service is not going to have time to do this because, oh, it just happened now. But this happened back in March when Trump first tried to get the Postal Service in on this. So they did have time. Now they might not have time now because we're into September, and maybe there's a final ruling in, you know, 2 or 3 weeks, and then, you know, you're a month away from the election.
0: Yeah.
1: So
0: yeah.
1: you have to get this stuff, especially when you're dealing with this amount of these large databases. But yeah, this is Garland Favorito. We'll start with ruling one.
0: Anal.
12: What Judge Indira Talwani did, you just wrote about that. She's already blocked key parts of the president's mail voting order. And this week she warned that rushing new postal rules could mean major disenfranchisement. Is she stopping chaos or stopping the one lever Washington has on mail ballots? I mean, it's so frustrating.
13: And her rulings, which have been overturned by the Georgia Supreme Court, date back months. And now she's basically given her political friends, the 23 Democrat AGs, some ammunition to say, well, oh, you know, there's not enough time, so on and so on. Well, the reason there is not enough time is exactly what you just said, Christy. She created the chaos. It wasn't President Trump, but in making false rulings that had to be overturned by the United States Supreme Court, she is the one who delayed everything for months and basically created the chaos.
0: Now, correct me if I'm wrong, Rob, but judges, if even federally approved judges, they don't have to be lawyers or necessarily schooled in law, do they?
1: No. In fact, it's okay for some of these judges who aren't lawyers to own businesses where they're sending their inmates, the people they proclaim guilty.
0: Right. Yeah, exactly. But people don't understand that thing. Oh, well, you know, a federal judge.
1: Judge
0: knows what they're doing. But that's far from it. I remember we were much more involved in local politics than I ever was living in Fredericksburg. But I saw who was running for Gillespie County judge. I'm like, she can run? No. I don't want her a judge of anything. You know, it was kind of weird. I didn't really even realize that. And so this is the same. I think the same with the federally appointed judges.
1: So then they rule by feelings is what you end up getting.
0: Pretty much, yeah.
1: Yeah. So and then he goes on and through this and just explaining how the things she's doing, you have to actually have a damage before you can make these rulings.
0: Right.
1: That she's making.
0: You have to be hurt. You have to be able to show on the doll where you were hurt before you can do anything like that.
1: Right. And she's ruling before these judgments even come in, or before the announcements even come in of these program. So before Trump even did this, she was already had her thing ready to spring it on them to kind of, you know, she's playing the tar baby game. She's throwing tar babies out there to get people caught up in them. And she, you know, obviously it's working. So it's a strategy that they're going to keep doing.
13: She speculated the claims that the state AGs had. There was no evidence that
0: no evidence
13: claims were true, because in any court of law, you have to have what they call a particularized injury. So you have to have a specific injury that you were suing about. Well, the rule has never been implemented. In fact, when they filed the case, the rule hadn't even been published. And there's no way she has to know that that was an illegitimate ruling in the first place. So she's using her political motives rather than actually ruling on facts and evidence.
0: But isn't this what eventually went to the Supreme Court, and the Supreme Court said that, like, you know, there was no harm, so, you know, it doesn't count right now? Or is this now that, after all that?
1: This is, you know, he explains that how the Supreme Court basically admonished her and told her, and they gave her a lecture and told her there's six different ways that this, your argument is wrong. You have to fill these out. And at this point, you would think the Supreme Court could go, hey, and now we're just taking away your judgeship because now you're just wasting everyone's time. I don't know what you do with some of these judges, because it's like they can't be touched and they're just allowed to muck up the works. I mean, you have to have basics to move these things forward. It's like a frivolous lawsuit. Yeah.
13: And she was just actually admonished up one side and down the other by the Supreme Court over that very thing. They listed like six different types of speculation she would have to do to reach the conclusion that she reached in the initial injunction. And that was, of course, each one of the six would throw the case out because you have to have a concrete, particularized injury, which is what they explained to her. And that's something that literally every lawyer out of law school knows that you have to have a concrete, particularized injury to sue in civil court. So it's not a matter of her being stupid. I think it has to be a matter of her being corrupt.
0: Yeah. Being political, it's all about the midterms, and obviously there's at least 26 states who don't want this to happen, and I presume most of them are Democrat states, but I'm not even so sure. I think this is
1: well, Nevada about. Just pulled a bunch of people off the rolls, and people, I think it's like 400,000 or something.
0: Really?
1: And I think it was Nevada.
0: I guarantee you, if you just gave me the voter rolls, which is just a spreadsheet, you can get it, you know, it's, they have to give it to you if you ask for it, I could vibe code this in a day. just give me an old IBM laptop. Give me a ThinkPad. I'm sure I can do it. I got a couple of clips on this because, of course, MS Now, they just keep on hyping up the Jamie Raskin whistleblower, who is not really a whistleblower because nothing illegal has been done. The so-called whistleblower, who was anonymous, hiding behind whistlebloweraid.org, is just saying, well, you know, the project's no good, man.
14: With just 59 days now to go before the midterm elections, no less, this week an anonymous federal whistleblower came forward with a warning about, you guessed it, this very same problem. The whistleblower alleges that the U.S. Postal Service is moving forward with a, quote, secretive, rushed, chaotic, and fundamentally flawed process to implement Trump's order on mail-in voting.
0: You just have to understand that they're talking about a whistleblower. There's no whistleblower. What is the crime here? It's rushed? That's not a crime. So you're not a whistleblower. You're just someone saying something. And this,
1: he got an opinion.
0: Yeah, got an opinion, mate.
1: Hey, man, that's like your opinion.
0: I got an opinion about this, man.
14: It would require states to give the Postal Service lists of voters approved to receive mail-in ballots.
0: This is not, it's not a requirement. It's a requirement for the state to give that to anyone who asks for it.
14: And according to this whistleblower, that includes, quote,
0: No one has interviewed the whistleblower, I might point out. It's been a letter that went to Jamie Raskin. Was it Raskin? I think it was Raskin, wasn't it?
1: That's who you mentioned.
0: Was it Raskin?
1: I think it might have been the other guy from Connecticut.
0: Yes,
1: the guy looks like his skin is
0: Blumenthal.
1: Leathery.
0: Blumenthal. Right. Blumenthal. Now, I do have a clip of Raskin because he's in on it. But they haven't interviewed the so-called whistleblower. It's just a letter that was sent on behalf of the so-called whistleblower to Blumenthal's office. And they're just talking out of their collective butts.
14: This whistleblower, that includes, quote, the creation and implementation of an entirely new and untested set of IT systems, including the federal ballot mail portal.
0: Okay, hold my beer. Hold my

0: Hey, just watch. It'll be fine.
1: You want to know what the warning said?
0: Whoa, it's dramatic. You know what the warning said? Yeah.
1: You don't want to know what the warning said?
0: What is
1: catastrophic failure.
0: Catastrophic.
1: Which could derail the midterm elections.
0: No, it might delay mail-in ballots coming in, but you know, we wait weeks for those anyway, so I don't see how it will derail anything.
1: Importantly, the whistleblower also alleges that the Postal Service stepped out of line by continuing to work on the system during an ongoing legal battle. Judge Indira Talwani has already temporarily blocked key parts of the mail-in ballot rule, and she extended that block.
0: Is that the lady who we just...
2: Oh, yeah,
0: that's her. Okay. Right.
1: Again, last Talwani. Night...
0: What's that?
2: Talwani. Yeah. Talwani.
1: The administration appealed that within hours. In arguments the day before, Talwani pressed the Justice Department asking, quote, so we're going to do a test run on this election?
2: Oh, my goodness.
1: She added, we're not playing an intellectual puzzle game. We are talking about people's right to vote.
0: No, they have the right to vote.
2: Just... We're only going to test a vaccine on 300 million people? What could go wrong?
1: Do you guys know that this is all happening as the first round of ballots were sent out this week?
0: Oh, no.
1: It's bad enough that we might have a technological disaster ahead, one that can prevent millions of Americans from voting. But that has taken a whole new level when you remember what the president seems hell-bent on doing, restricting the vote in November. So it makes you think, if the whistleblower was right when they said it raises questions about whether catastrophic failure would be a feature rather than a bug.
0: Now, that's an interesting point. I kind of like that. So,
2: and then you go, failed. We can't have this. We can't have the mail-in ballots anymore because it's a catastrophic failure. And then
0: it could be a catastrophic failure. So
2: now, guess where Judge Talwani went to school? Where do you think she got her Juris Doctor? She is a lawyer. Where do you think she got it from?
0: Berkeley? UC Berkeley?
2: What? Wait, did you look it
0: up? Was I right?
2: You were 100%. Oh, 1988.
0: 100%. Yeah, okay. So here's what could go wrong.
3: I mean, ordinarily, in past elections, when you mail ballots, state will go, they'll print out the ballots, they'll have them printed, and they'll go in batches, right? There's not, you don't wave a wand and a million, 10 million, 100 million ballots just show up, right? They take trucks, they take printers, so states would go down and they would take a batch, 10,000 ballots, and they deliver them, right?
0: Yeah, we saw that happen in the middle of the night.
2: Yeah.
0: We'll deliver them to you now.
3: And ordinarily, after printing out a standard manifest like you do for any mailing, you put it on top, you take it, you drop it off, you're done, right? Now the rule has a number of steps, and at the end of all these other steps where you're printing things, comparing things against lists, getting permission to bring these ballots down. Now, at the very end, they're doing...
0: Wait a minute. I would expect this printing things verified against lists to already be in place, but that seems to be something new they just thought. Wow, we have to do that now? We got to verify against the list?
3: Okay. Another spot check. And any failure of a ballot to read, there's barcodes that could be smudged. The equipment has certain error rates. If there is a failure for the sampling they test, the whole thing goes back. And what ProPublica...
0: Wait a minute. Who says the whole thing has to go? But you mean, I don't understand.
2: Well, when they do read ballots on some of these, at least in Georgia, they showed this of the lady putting ballots in. She wouldn't quite finish a batch. She'd get to like 98 and then there'd be an error. And then she'd run them again.
0: Yeah.
2: But if they don't reset the number, those get added. It just so instead of 100 or instead of 100 ballots, you get 198 ballots.
0: So
2: now, so
0: that's your feature, not a
2: that's
0: bug.
2: Your feature right there.
0: Oh, okay.
2: That's your guy looking at the Chad, the hanging Chad.
0: Okay.
2: Photo.
0: So what he's saying is, hey, that really sucks. Instead of being able to run them twice with a smudge barcode, now we can only run them once. Oh no!
3: For the same thing,
2: that's
3: they test,
2: the problem.
3: The whole thing goes back. And what ProPublica indicated in reporting recently...
0: ProPublica, yeah, I love those guys.
3: ...recently is that Maricopa County had raised concerns about this because they have tranches of a million ballots that go out in these mailings, right? So a million ballots could go to the post office. They check a few. One barcode's not readable. Maybe the machine's not working. Maybe it's smudged. The whole thing goes back. They have to do the whole thing again, print out manifests, make sure the manifests are approved, and then bring it all back again. So it's really a...
0: It just seems to me that something as important as votes and ballots should be correct. And so if it's incorrect, sorry, you got to do it over again.
2: And that's why
0: is this such a chore? Yeah. Why is this so horrible?
2: Well, like the autograph, the signature verification, they were looking at that in some of these states, and they would run it at

0: like 98 DPI, so you'd have this crappy looking signature that then they would try to compare it to the signature, and they were just like letting them through. And even those, you could tell those signatures don't match because people were putting the images out there. I think that happened in Arizona in the last couple of elections.
1: Sure, the manifests are approved and then bring it all back again. So it's really systemically a catastrophic potentially allows for catastrophic failure.
2: I don't know if it's catastrophic. It's not all, not all the votes are mail-in. But then Emma's now, they suddenly like to compare this to some other problem, some other government system that was being built. I might point out during the Biden administration.
3: The Department of Veterans Affairs is another example.
2: Oh, yeah, Veteran Affairs.
3: And it's massive, ongoing electronic health modernization project. The goal.
2: It seems like a little different than ballots, but okay.
3: Well, there is pretty straightforward. You update the old one, use critical software to store and track veterans' health information. But the rollout has been not so simple. According to the Washington Post, early deployments of this system had a host of issues, including disappearing notes, prescriptions logged with wrong dosages.
2: Okay, I just want you to listen to the comparison because you know where this is going. If we don't do these votes right, people will die.
3: And there was a 2023 FOIA disclosure that revealed that the system played a role in more than 4,400 cases of known harms, ranging from minor, it says, to catastrophic, including six different deaths. That project was halted briefly in 2023 with a VA official overseeing the effort admitting this, quote, "For the past few years, we've tried to fix this plane while flying it."
2: Oh.
3: But now deployment of the program.
0: Bond, we expect you to die. I just want to vote.
2: And that's exactly the same thing we're doing here. We're fixing the plane while flying it.
3: But now deployment of the program has resumed. The VA says the software issues have been addressed. But just this week, the Government Accountability Office told Congress that the VA has only addressed 4 of their 18 concerns with the technology.
2: All right. All right. What are you texting me, Rob Dew?
0: Oh, I just texted you a picture of a guy looking at a hanging Chad.
2: Which it's, I remember one of the best that guy. Pictures. I remember that guy.
0: I mean, that guy, yeah, he was his glasses aren't even good enough. He's got to raise the glasses and look at it. You think, you know, the Associated Press photographer's like, now raise your glasses.
2: I remember.
0: Get real close. Open the eyes.
2: I think I was in Holland when that, and I remember it was like 2 weeks and they couldn't figure it out.
0: Yeah.
2: 2 weeks, there's nothing now. You know, it's like, 3-4 weeks. We take as long as we want. Yeah,
0: it's a month to do the merit primary.
2: Exactly. So the president has not helped him his own. He's not helping himself with this Iran situation, which, as you know, I still think it's a good idea. But it's like
0: blowing up freighters.
2: No,
0: cargo ships.
2: No,
0: that was interesting.
2: Yeah, I think just stopping Iran's chokehold on that and stopping the cash flow from the revenue from all that. I think that's a good idea. But this, you know, the whole administration, they bumble around like Keystone Cops from time to time. Here's an example.
4: Into the Iran war's 7th month with no end in sight, President Trump declaring this week the conflict is, quote, small potatoes.
2: Yes, this is not good. This is dumb.
4: But 18 U.S. service members have died. Nearly 800 have been wounded. And a conflict the president said would only last 4 to 6 weeks.
5: It certainly doesn't feel like small potatoes. 18 service members have died. We're seeing record long deployments. You initially said this would last.
6: Why is it record low?
5: Well, the 82nd Airborne. How long will we in Vietnam?
6: How long will we in Vietnam?
2: No. Can someone please go to the president and say, stop that. Stop.
0: Sir, a deployment is something completely different. Why, these men were only out for a year.
2: Why would you even make that comparison? This is dumb.
5: We're seeing record.
6: How long
5: the U.S. Abraham Lincoln was out for more than 250 days at sea.
4: The president making those comments as he defended Vice President J.D. Vance, who earlier in the week claimed it was not a war.
7: I wouldn't call it a war. Right now, there is no active shooting.
4: This week, Commerce Secretary Howard Lutnick issued an apology after he says he misspoke when he forgot those 18 Americans who have died.
8: I think the way the president is playing Iran, right, there haven't been American deaths. It's really just an economic choke out, which the administration is now executing more broadly.
4: Lutnick later saying he was thinking about the operation in Venezuela.
2: Come on.
0: That's even worse.
2: Come on. Give these guys the hook. That is, that's just so dumb.
9: We got to keep him on. Lutnick's a good guy.
2: I wish
9: he's
2: they
9: a
2: could,
9: friend.
2: I wish they could just be honest and say, hey, Scott Bessent is kind of honest. He's at least telling people what it's about.
0: I have a Bessent clip, China-Iran relationship. Yeah. Okay. And it talks about the banking and what they're going after. And I think they just went after a bank in Qatar.
10: First of all, Iran only has about 30 million barrels of oil or crude on the waters now. So that's a minimal amount that I think somehow this narrative erupted that if China's not on board, we've had very productive, quiet conversations here with the Chinese. And the other thing, too, is the real problem, the Chinese pay the Iranians in RMB. The RMB comes back to the Gulf region, and whether it is through neighbors shipping the supplies over or whether it is through banks such as the one we put out of business in Dubai on Friday, or whether it is the cash houses, those are being closed down. So when that money cannot be converted to dollars, then the regime will starve.
2: Yeah. And everyone who is a part of the cash flows of the regime, which is drugs and terror and hookers and all kinds of stuff, which is good, but they're bumbling. And we know the CIA, Radcliffe, director of CIA, went to Moscow, did some kind of talk. We don't know exactly what the discussion was, but obviously it's got to be about ending this kerfuffle with Ukraine. Because, Europe is just pushing and pushing and pushing. They want every drone to be a Russian drone that is trying to blow stuff up. They really want this war to escalate. And they want Russia to take that first step, as far as I can see. And so I think Trump has something, in the works. But then this is how he goes about talking about it.
11: We heard President Trump earlier today say that he is sending Special Envoy Steve Witkoff, his son-in-law Jared Kushner, to Russia and Ukraine to present this proposal to end the war there. Let's take a listen.
12: Jared Kushner and Steve Witkoff are expected to go to Kyiv and Moscow. Are they bringing with them new proposals?
13: No, they're bringing with them a proposal to end the war.
12: The same
13: because I ended eight wars. I hope you're proud of me. I ended eight wars. I get no credit for it. I ended eight wars. Did I get the Nobel Prize? No. Although the person that got it was nice enough that she gave it to me.
2: I invented podcasting. Do I get an award? No. Adam Carolla gets the credit. Imagine I said that all the time. Imagine. So, six trips to Moscow and now to Kiev.
12: Well, the two envoys are really just trying to attempt to revive long-stalled diplomacy. We don't know that there's actually anything new in the proposal the president is having them bring to Moscow. Remember, it was just last week the CIA director was in Moscow with a warning for Vladimir Putin, do not escalate and do not get more aggressive against other European countries that are in NATO. Mm-hmm. But what is significant here is what we do know has changed is the situation on the ground. Ukraine has gained some momentum that has changed President Trump's thinking about President Zelensky. He's a bit warmer towards him.
2: Really? Has he? I haven't heard any warmer towards him.
12: Thinks he's a winner, not a loser.
2: Oh, he's a winner.
12: As you might have heard
2: him. I haven't heard him say
12: to him in the past. But what we know with that is that just getting Steve Witkoff and Jared Kushner on a plane to Kyiv is an achievement in and of itself. There have been at least a half dozen trips to Moscow that carried out by Steve Witkoff. There have been zero to Ukraine. The last high-level official that I know of was the Secretary of the Army when he went last November to try to learn from Ukraine. That Secretary of the Army, Dan Driscoll, no longer in the Trump administration.
2: Well, I don't know. I definitely think that there's been messages going out like, hey, don't do it. Don't blow up something in Europe. And don't react when they say that you did it.
0: Right. Yeah.
2: I hope
0: the quadcopter
2: so.
0: I with hope the faulty.
2: So. Yeah, I hope so.
0: The faulty detonator.
2: Yeah, because these guys, they're crazy. The Europeans are crazy.
0: Well, we know why. They need the money.
2: They
0: and
2: do.
0: That's the way they get the money. And they're going to try to keep this going. And they've been doing it. I think Trump got in. He's like, I'll be able to make a phone call and get this thing started. I don't think he realized who he was going up against. He's going up against generational warfare. And yes. These people love it.
2: And then, of course, all of this has only, the blowing up of Russian infrastructure has just, pushed the price of oil up even further. Mm-hmm. Which really screws up General Bessent's promise.
14: But I'm not going to make a promise about when it's going to return to $3. What I will say is that we have to remember, why are we doing this? Number one, it's so that Iran never has a nuclear weapon. And number two, what we're doing right now is protecting commercial shipping in order to ensure that we don't have a worldwide energy crisis. The only reason we do not have a worldwide energy crisis is because of the leadership of the president, but also because of the fine work of our military from Pete Hegseth on down. But the Iranians are doing what the Iranians do. I think that they're losing their capabilities by the day. I think they're realizing, by the way, that their control over the Strait of Hormuz is effectively gone.
2: I thought that was a clip of them talking about.
0: Yeah, that was Vance.
2: I know, but Bessent had said by Labor Day we'll have $3 oil, and that didn't happen. Hey. I'd say, what is it now? I mean, I know what it is here. I know what
0: tomorrow it's Labor Day,
2: right? But I know a gallon of gas here is about $12.
0: Oh my gosh. I paid it, it's gone up. So in the beginning of last week, it was $3.29. And by the end of the week, it was $3.68. Same gas station.
2: Okay. You're taking regular. You're not taking premium.
0: Oh yeah. No, that's all I take. I don't buy into that 93 octane. Although I do get, if I ever go buy a Buc-ee's, I get the no octane at all. It's a
2: no octane.
0: It's got no ethanol in it. It's like the ethanol free gas.
2: Oh, and how does that drive? Is it fast?
0: Yeah. It feels like I have a little more power, and I definitely get like maybe 1 to 2 miles per hour. And I'm a V8 truck, so I get 1 to 2 miles per hour extra in the mileage.
2: Yeah. I once had the hydroxy booster. I'm telling you, that thing works.
15: Diesel helps fuel the American economy, powering the nation's truck fleet that transports almost everything we buy. So when diesel prices rise, businesses pass that on to consumers who ultimately pay the price. These days, truck driver Carlos Freita gets sticker shock every time he fills up.
16: It's getting rough to do this job.
15: Diesel hit an all-time high this week, now more than $2 above where it was when the war with Iran began.
17: This time last year, we were just about in a range of $8,000. As of now, we're looking about $12,000 to $15,000 a week in diesel expenses.
2: Yeah, that's a whole
0: and other. That gets passed on to the customer.
2: It does. I don't know. I still
0: eggs
2: think
0: are going up.
2: No, hey, we got the price of eggs down.
0: Yeah. Yeah, I know, and they did a good job of doing that. I had a couple clips from last week, and this might not help the. It was Duffy on truck school closures. They went after a bunch of like 100 and so different trucking schools and shut them down. And they were, one of the schools, their classroom was an old bus. They'd bring people in and teach them.
2: Really?
0: And another one, they did have parking lots. I don't know if you have the clips from 1900, but Duffy on school truck closures 1, 2, and 3. Those.
2: Yep. Yeah.
0: Hold on. Very, very interesting.
2: Here we go.
18: Today, what goes on? What we are announcing is an emergency executive shutdown of 110 driving schools. So these are driving schools that account for 5,000 of the violations for English proficiency. You have to speak English to operate a commercial motor vehicle. I didn't create that rule. President Trump didn't create that rule. That rule has been in place for decades. And we have schools that know the rule and still pass people through their school who can't speak the language. And so there's 110 of them through a data analysis that are the greatest offenders. As of today, those schools are shut down.
2: Hold on. Don't they have to do a test? Don't they have to do like a DMV test?
0: Yeah, they have to take a test. And they were giving people And I'm looking at my clips now. I might have done the same clip twice on clip two, but it might be the same. It might be a different. It might be a different clip. They're different sizes, but they're supposed to give them a test, and they were. Some of these places were just passing people through. They weren't even giving them the English test. Go ahead.
18: We also have shut down 160 additional schools. These are schools that, in essence, certify that they are qualified to train truck drivers. However, they don't have space to even allow the truck driver to actually get behind the wheel and drive. They have unlicensed instructors. So you have instructors who aren't certified who are allegedly training the new truck drivers to operate on American roadways. And they oftentimes didn't have classrooms. One school that we're shutting down was so flippant as they told us their classroom was the school bus that was in the backyard. That was the classroom for which they were training new truck drivers.
2: Nice.
0: Yeah. I mean, wow. total fraud, of course. And I think the third one is got a good kicker in it.
18: Well, for commercial drivers, oftentimes the states will certify testers that'll do it on the state's behalf. What we found through our data analysis is that many of the certified state testers actually aren't adequately testing the potential drivers that they're going to license. Hmm. In one state, there's 10 skills testers. Again, they work for the state. If they get through the skills test, they're going to get a license. We have 10 skill testers who have given over 2,000 driver's licenses to people who can't speak English. This is the simplest of tests. If you talk to anybody, if you give a written test, which these testers have to do, you know if they speak and read English. And over 2,000 could not speak or read English, and they still were able to get a state license. So we are cracking down on this fraud.
2: Well, that's
18: good. And we are going to bring safety back to American roadways.
2: And I guess there's some new jobs available then, I guess.
0: There you go. Yeah. But that could also increase on the short term. If they're getting rid of thousands of truck drivers out there, there's definitely going to be a need for more truck drivers or robot trucks, which is coming down the pipe.
2: Robot trucks. Have you been following the gold?
0: No. The gold? I don't even know where it's at right now. Well, I mean, I knew it hit its high a while back, but I hadn't been
2: Well, that's actually the interesting. Here's a little historical clip about gold.
19: For decades, the US has been
2: This is Richard Quest. Remember Richard
0: is he
2: Quest
0: from England, yeah.
2: Yeah, he's the guy that that was such a great story. Where on New Year's Eve he was found in some park in New York, and he'd been doing ketamine or something, and he had sex toys in his boot and all kinds of stuff. They still have him on CNN. I don't know what he's got on anyone at CNN, but he's been there forever.
19: For decades, the U.S. has been considered one of the safest places to store gold.
20: Fort Knox, 600 miles from the Atlantic coast, Uncle Sam buried his store of gold. Armed patrols and mechanized units escorted it to its new home, which is big enough for all the gold in the world. As a protection against civil war, foreign invasion, and gangsters, the bullion is protected by electrified fences, gas-filled steel barricades, and machine guns. Compare the Bank of England. The old lady of Threadneedle Street doesn't even carry an umbrella.
2: So the two main places where you keep your gold is in the United States, Fort Knox. I'm still waiting for Elon to show us the gold. He was going to live stream that. That didn't happen.
0: No, listen, Rand Paul went there and he said it was all there, but he didn't show a picture. That's what you get.
2: Oh, Rand Paul. When did he go there?
0: Oh, about a month ago. He's like, I've been to Fort Knox. It's all good.
2: Really?
0: The gold's there. Oh, yeah. And everybody was roasting him because, like, show us a picture. We don't believe you.
2: Well, not all of it's there because the gold is going home.
19: In terms of storing gold, the main places where gold has always been stored and the traditional places is historical reasons why gold is. France, for example, let's choose France. We'll give France a good. France used to store its gold into the United States. But last year, after an upgrading of various gold, it moved the gold back to France itself. In terms of the Netherlands, which we're talking about at the moment, now the Netherlands had stored gold in Canada and in the United States, but guess what? That's also been moved. But this time, it's been moved to the United Kingdom. In other words, the major venues for where gold has been stored in the past, the US and the UK. Now, more and more countries are deciding it's time to take the gold home.
2: And this is indicative of countries being worried about some kind of financial crash, or perhaps that the United States, as we are indeed doing,
0: a cyber attack is coming.
2: No, I don't think it. I don't think a cyber attack, but we're kicking people off the system. It's like, oh, you want to take Iranian or Chinese Iranian oil money? No, no dollars for you. That's what that's about. That's why Bitcoin is going up. Bitcoin is having its a resurgence moment because people, you know, that's the one thing that Scott Bessent can't stop. Nobody, as long as they keep it in Bitcoin, you know, if you try to go to Coinbase and sell it, yeah, Scott Bessent will block you.
0: Yeah, it looks like it's, let's see, let's get
2: it's around 80. It's around 80 right now.
0: 79, yeah.
2: Yeah.
0: I have, we had a clip of that, I forget the guy's name that we had on just now, but the guy from CNN, but he was talking about a wedding menu. I think it was the royal wedding.
2: Yeah.
0: Print, and he goes, on the menu is pea soup. He's pea soup. And that's all I remember that guy. He's the pea soup guy anytime I see him.
2: Let me see. Let me see if I can find that. Let me see. That guy, he had such a colorful history.
0: June Quest. To August, it was down to like, you know, $10,000 or $15,000. And now it's
2: when?
0: Up to 79.
2: No.
0: June, it was down to 60. You went down to 60.
2: Yeah, 60. Yeah. Okay.
0: Yeah.
2: Yeah. Richard Quest. I can't believe I don't have that clip anymore. Richard Quest. It was the funniest thing. Let me see.
0: We also had a weird clip of Colin Powell.
2: No,
0: he has some weird title.
2: No, I don't have it. I don't have it anymore.
0: Although he's dead now, I think.
2: Hey, you promised us second half of show stuff.
0: Oh my God, I need the jingle.
2: Okay. do I have second half lined up? I can do it for you.
0: Let me go backwards. Second half of
2: show. This is my great system that I made here. Okay, here we go.
1: No entry, second half of soul.
2: All right.
0: I hope these do justice.
2: All right, second half of show. All right.
0: Have you ever heard of a Vega astrologer?
2: Vega astrologer.
0: Or maybe it's Veda astrologer. And this was all in my mind last week. And it is. I think it's a Veda astrologer.
2: No.
0: And so I'm listening to the Tinfoil Hat podcast.
2: Because I've been Tripoli,
0: yeah, same Tripoli. Yeah, I've been doing the show. I haven't been listening to the show because I've got all the, you know, between me and you talking, I'm getting all the information I need.
2: Yep.
0: So I've been listening to a little bit of this, and he has this guy on, and I'm thinking, oh, this is going to be boring. And for the first, I don't know, maybe 30, 40 minutes it is. And then all of a sudden he starts talking about these old books. And I've heard of one of the books that was listed on here, and I'd never heard of any of the other ones. And he just rolls them off and talks about the different things in them. But we're going to start with an easy one that a lot of people probably heard of is the Screwtape Letters. His last name's Harmon, and I'll find his full name. I just have J. Harmon on there, but it starts with second half, J. Harmon, book one, Screwtape Letters.
21: C.S. Lewis wrote a book, if anybody ever wants to read, it's a really interesting little book. It's called The Screwtape Letters. And he makes a disclosure at the beginning of the book. He says, I cannot verify whether this book is fact or fiction, but read it and see what you think. And it's about this little demon who reports back to his uncle Screwtape, hence the name of the book, right? So the first little chapter, uncle, I just had one of my human subjects join a religion. And the uncle said, ah, don't worry about a thing. We've taken good care of that. We've changed all the books and that are really about us. And nobody will figure it out. So don't worry about a thing. And then they'll notice everybody sitting in the pews in the church that are all hypocritical. And the rest of the week, they treat each other like shit and then come back and act holy, right? But this book gets into some eerie stuff about how, you know, we'll be looking at something, the titillation of the physical plane, and he'll tell the little demon how to get the human to get his mind off that and get it over on this. So it's all about consciousness in the mind. And back to what you were saying earlier, these people get immense physical powers in the realms by doing certain things, sacrifices, etc., etc. And they seem to be enamored with blood. David Icke cracked into a lot of this. You know, a lot of people thought David Icke was crazy. Now they're going, you know, this guy might not have been wrong.
3: Okay, right? I highly recommend reading the Screwtape Letters. Highly recommend it. It's definitely. I don't know why he's making this sound so screwy. Screwy tape. Have you read them?
0: I have not read them. So I'm going to check out all three or four of the books this guy mentions, just because there was a guy who recently committed suicide. His name was Joe Fells, I think was his name. And he was into collecting old Bibles, and he was going to scan them and put them on the internet. And then all of a sudden, he's in a mental institution and he hangs himself. And of course, he said many times, I'm never going to commit suicide.
3: Yes, I'm not suicidal. Yes, of course.
0: My radar is pinged to anything old now. I'm like, oh, let's find old books. And, you know, I got started in this back in the 90s, you know, getting Who Runs Congress and None Dare Call a Conspiracy. I found these in an old used bookstore in the conspiracy section, which was two shelves. Mm-hmm. And I'm reading these and I'm like, okay, this looks good. And it's small. None Dare Call a Conspiracy is a very small book, but talks about world government. And then you go to Who Runs Congress, and that was written by Ralph Nader. And it's about how Congress is basically corrupt. And it talked about the price of milk a lot, because they started regulating the price of milk, which is why it became so cheap. And so those got me kind of started on my trail of peering behind the curtain. So I'm always looking. And when people are talking about old things and how they, it just kind of piques my interest. Now, this next book, I'd never heard of it. I'd heard of the Screwtape Letters. I just never read it, but I'm definitely going to go find a copy.
3: You should read it.
0: Yeah, I'm going to get a copy and check it out. But the Shahar Hagilium is this other book he's talking about. And I've got actually two clips on this and who it was written by. I just think this stuff is interesting. And if, I don't know if you've ever heard of this book or not. No. It might be something for you and Pastor Jimmy to talk about, but here's here's clip two.
3: Screwtape Letters for sure. I don't know about this next one.
21: They literally say in the Sharia Gilgum that when we are born, we're knocked out. Remember that first breath? That's when the spirit, psyche, and soul. We all have a mark right here. It's called the mark of silence.
0: And real quick, I'll tell you the mark. The mark is right under your nose, that little dimple where your lip, that right before your lip is. That's what he's referring
3: to.
0: That's
3: the mark of silence?
0: That's what he's saying, the mark of silence is. And that's when, and he says when you take your first breath, that's actually your soul, when your soul officially enters your body. Yeah. So, pretty interesting stuff. Now, let me finish that clip.
21: Knocks us out. Look at a little baby. They can't stand, see, or talk. Now they see real soon after that. What's interesting is we're knocked out. Now the gray matter of the brain in the lower consciousness is reforming. The Sharia Gilgum refers to that lower conscious mind as a strange word called the nefesh. The nefesh is just synonymous with your lower present personality. The first 7 years, the child goes through amazing development. I mean, it's just stunning. So the lower conscious mind is not us. It's the interface to this dense world of time and space. Ugh. And everybody believes everything they see, touch, feel, and hear. And they're right. It's real. And God might have done us a favor by knocking us out. Because if we could see all the disincarnate souls, spirits, angels, and intelligences, and elementals around us, we probably couldn't walk across the room without flipping our cookies.
3: Ah, like this. This is good. By the way, my daughter, she says, people have given her all kinds of stuff for the baby. And she has these flashcards. And so she says, these flashcards, they're just black and white images, like shapes. And she says, no, because babies can't, they can't really see color yet. And they just see contrast. And I'm looking at these flashcards. I'm like, this is MK, you're MK Ultraing my granddaughter.
0: Is it like pentagrams and stuff? What's on these cards?
3: What are you doing? I don't trust this stuff.
0: Demon horns.
3: It's like triangles and, you know, checkers. I don't know. I don't think you should be showing them to her.
0: I like his line there at the end, losing your cookies. Oh, one quick, does she have the Norwegian snot sucker?
3: What is that?
0: All right, so kids get stuffy noses.
3: Oh, it's like a little bulb and you suck it out?
0: Well, no. This actually, because the bulb thing gets gross inside of it.
3: Yeah.
0: So what you get is this thing, and you literally use your mouth and you stick the thing into the kid's nose and you suck it out, the snot out, and it goes into a sponge. A sponge catches it so you don't, swallow it.
3: Hey, my granddaughter doesn't have snotty nose, okay? I'm just saying. Uh-huh. She doesn't have that. She's perfect.
0: Just wait till she starts breathing them chemtrails. She's going to come. With my kids, it was shoot silver water up the nose and suck it out. And I did that
3: Colloidal silver.
0: Yeah.
3: Yeah.
0: And let me tell you, my kids are really, they're very healthy. And we never had, they never got what my wife gets a lot, these in sinus infections.
3: Yeah.
0: But we've managed to keep them clean.
3: Yeah. You make them eat rocks.
0: Yeah, whatever helps. As long as they're not coated in glyphosate, I'm like, you eat whatever you want.
3: All right, clip two of this
0: Sharia Gilgum. Yeah.
21: Previously concretized beliefs, also habit patterns, and more importantly, karmas that are connected to the soul root down into time and space. This is why intentions, prayers, meditations actually do matter, because we emit thought form elementals out of the third eye chakra, which permeate the auric field. And you don't lose that when you lose this. When we exit the body known as death, you're not dead. Your consciousness goes right on. They actually say there's seven lokas right outside of the earth. And I'm not making this up. It's in the Vedas. They talk about these dimensions, which are called lokas. The Sharia Gilgum will blow your hair back. It literally talks about how consciousness and karmas have to grow in order to escape from Alcatraz. The earth is a time machine. It's all it is. It's a divine experiential place of genetic time and space and experience. And I think it's really divine. I always say I love the human race. It's just the damn people that irritate me.
5: Yeah, I'm with you.
3: Wow. It's a spaceship. We're on spaceship Earth.
0: Interesting descriptive language of stuff that I don't think always think about, and where we're at, what we're doing. We're always, concerned with the mundane of life.
3: No, we're not. We're just glued to our screens and hyper-focused on the Lancy Clancy.
0: And now this final clip is about karma. You pass out karma a lot. You've done it for coming up on 19 years. Mm-hmm. And he starts talking about karma. He mentions it a little bit in that first part, which kind of piqued my interest. But then he gets into here is a definition of karma.
6: What's the difference between getting possessed by a ghost and a demon? Is there two different things? Because
21: I'm glad you brought that up, because there's so many different levels. See, now if you get that text I talked about, the Sharia Gilgum, there's another one I love. It's called Menot Yehuda. It was written by a rabbi in the late 1800s, early 1900s. And he specifically addresses what Dr. Carl Wicklund and many of these other practitioners have discovered. And the Sharia Gilgum addresses this specifically, which means the human aura is like a sieve. When you do drugs and alcohol, you weaken the auric magnetic field and stuff comes in on you. Anger can do that. Also, violence, or even if you have a genetic makeup like that. See, God created time so everything wouldn't happen at once, in my opinion. And the earth is a soul cauldron where souls come here and experience time and space. And karma is really interesting because, us Westerners, we get a little nervous when we hear that word karma, right? I know I did when I first heard it. But karma is really the thought form elementals that we created not only in this lifetime, but are attached to our soul root. And this is deep stuff. If reincarnation is possible, which I absolutely know it is in my heart, I don't sell that to anybody. But if you look at the evidence, it's, look at Monroe. I mean, Monroe was totally scientific, and Edgar Cayce and so many others that have provided evidence that is overwhelming. You know? Yeah.
3: If I had my shofar right now, I'd be blowing it, Rob Dew, just to get rid of all of this nasty stuff that you brought into the show. This, none of this can be any good. Screw tape, okay, I was all right with that. But then all this stuff, nah, I stay away from that. You don't want any of that stuff entering your consciousness at all.
0: Well, what do you think about their definition of karma?
3: I don't like it. Yeah. I don't like any of it. I don't like any of it. Ever since I became a believer, like, no, we'll stay away from that. No tarot cards, no karma. I mean, people ask for karma. I do it because they ask for it. I love that people, you know, said, I want the prayers, not karma. Right.
0: Yeah.
3: Do I have that clip here? Yeah. So we have that jingle.
5: You've got prayers.
0: Yeah. You're trying to sweep away those clips with the prayer card, the prayers.
3: Yes, exactly. I'm just sweeping it all under the rug. There we go, ladies and gentlemen.
7: Now entering second half of show.
3: There it is. Rob Dew brings you the second half of show. Creeping me out.
0: I thought it was definitely weird enough to bring to the second half of show. And I'm not endorsing anything he said. I haven't read any of those books. But I thought it was pretty interesting. And I like some of his descriptive language. Like, you know, what is Earth? You know, is Earth a time machine? Are we just here to experiencing time? Because you could say, a time machine, you're traveling forward or backward, but we are kind of experiencing the present as we go. So I thought that was one of the interesting points.
3: I really think you shouldn't be smoking weed during the show. I just think you should stop. Now, as a dad, I think you'll like, because I listened to this and I had immediate like, wow, man, is this where we're at? This was a story that popped up and you have kids. How many do you have? Five, seven, four? 12.
0: No, 12, only four.
3: Four kids. this was a really interesting story that I just wanted to discuss with another parent.
22: Mom is fighting back after she was sentenced to 6 months in jail for letting her 5-year-old son walk alone in a gated community to a nearby pond. The mom, Carrie Ann Parkinson, said she will let her 5-year-old son walk about a half a mile in that community to collect goose feathers because this is what little Sam loves to do. They had just been at the pond, and he said, can I go back and get some more? So she let him. Someone saw Sam.
0: Wait, I'll tell you how this went down. Mom, let's go get more goose feathers. Let's go. Okay, just you could go by yourself. Go ahead. You're fine.
3: Exactly.
22: A nosy neighbor and alerted neighborhood security, please. And they escorted Sam home and they called the police into the situation. Parkinson told the cops she wasn't interested in talking to them. So they called for backup and child protective services. Parkinson's husband argued kids need to be able to take reasonable risks in order to grow up non-anxious, to which CPS responded, a 5-year-old child can never be unsupervised. Parkinson was convicted of contributing to the delinquency of a minor, a first-degree misdemeanor. A judge suspended, wisely, the 6-month jail sentence, depending on her behavior. But the conviction remains, and she will have to spend 7 years, on the state's child abuse neglect registry. She is appealing. She tells Fox News that she stands by her parenting choices.
3: I was trying to think. I think I was walking around unsupervised when I was 5, I think.
0: I know by 6, I was riding my bike to my friend's house who lived probably more than half a mile away. I was able to do that.
3: Yeah, we had
0: woods. But I didn't start riding a bike till 6.
3: We had woods in the back of the house, and I'd be running around and doing stuff and beyond the fence.
0: Oh, yeah, we had the magic stream.
3: So now we have a new term, which you had the magic stream? What?
0: The magic stream, yeah. It had crawfish in it.
3: Okay.
0: It was basically a drainage ditch, but it had woods on the sides of it, so we were... You know, we made elevator branches and everything else.
3: So now we have the new term, neighbor narcs.
23: The majority of people in prison for nonviolent offenses are there because of their neighbors.
22: Neighbor narcs are a massive epidemic. They are the reason. It is so true. They are. I can't stand it. This is an abject failure of prosecutorial discretion. Her having to be on the child abuse and neglect registry for 7 years means that she likely can't volunteer in her children's schools. She might not be able to get her law license. You heard her. Wow. She's incredibly thoughtful and articulate. I'm not. And smart and loving of her child. And when I think about the way I was raised and all of us, I mean, chances are the fact that we're all sitting here means we have a measure of resilience that our parents instilled in us, and her decision to let him go collect goose feathers, which is adorable, was with his best interests in mind, because it was fostering his competence and his resiliency.
3: I mean,
0: yeah, overall, I think I would not let my 5-year-old walk half a mile to the pond to go collect goose feathers. I wouldn't do that personally, but you know, that's maybe her kid's a little different, and she felt that. I think as a parent, you're allowed to make those decisions. There was I saw a video of a guy, these cops came to the house and they wanted to talk to the kid to see if he was okay because of some video he supposedly saw at school. And the guy's like, no, I don't know what you're talking about. He asked his son, do you know what I'm talking about? He's like, no, there's no video. Mm-hmm. And so the cops didn't want to leave until he's talking to him through a window and they're like, we need to see your kid. So he brings the kid over and they ask him if he's okay. He said, yeah. And so they're walking off. And then the guys, because he wouldn't let him in the house, they're like, well, we'll see what happens when we get CPS involved.
3: Yeah.
0: And then the guy goes to the school the next day and the principal, the counselor, nobody knows anything about this video. It's like, oh, the guy made some posts online about the police force. And so it's like they were inventing something to come.
3: Oh, wow.
0: Which is total ridiculousness.
3: Well, so the crazy thing about this story is that in Virginia, and I love this, they have free range laws, like your kids are chickens. But so they have laws where you're allowed to have your kid run around, but they got around it by going to Child Protective Services, which I learned from Alex Jones. They're the problem, man. I got the documents. They're the problem.
22: Yeah. What's crazy about this legally, and one of the most horrifying aspects, in my opinion, is that this is actually in direct contradiction with a Virginia law that was passed back in 2023 under former Governor Glenn Youngkin. It was a free-range parenting law that specifically narrowed the definition of child neglect to protect parents who let their children have some element of independence and freedom. And the police in this case decided to move forward with prosecuting this woman anyway, which is why they had to charge her with contributing to the delinquency of a minor, because they couldn't actually prosecute her for child neglect.
3: Oh, man.
0: That's ridiculous.
3: Where have we gone wrong?
0: It's way too far. And she'll probably get a liberal judge who's going to side with the police. Yeah. That's the sad part.
3: Yeah.
0: And, you know, you used to think liberals were all about freedom and stuff like that. And it's who is Youngkin. He was like a middle of the road kind of conservative governor who got that passed.
3: You know, we've been taking a lot of Ubers from the hotel to my daughter's house. It's like 15 minute ride. You know, it's a little too far to walk. And so, you know, I'm talking to by the way, an Uber Black in Rotterdam is basically a Tesla with a Muslim driver. It's amazing. It's amazing. It's a different color Tesla. You know, it's black, it's gray, it's blue, but it's and everyone's either Muhammad or
0: Abdul.
3: No, there's no Abduls. We had Lena, a couple different ones. Yeah, but you know, this like some are from Morocco, some are from Syria, one was from India. You know, so I'm talking, and you talk about America. And it's not just the Uber drivers, but almost everybody who has not been to America, they're like, oh, but isn't America really dangerous?
0: Don't you have all those guns?
3: Yes. Yeah. You have all the guns. And I mean, you know, people get shot on the street all the time. And I realize that this is what social media has done. Yep. You know, because, you know, I see people fighting and, you know, they get in the algo and just one after another. And these people really truly believe that we live in some horrible, destructive society where everyone's just killing each other. It's amazing where they're really living in the prison here themselves. They have no idea.
0: Well, from where these guys probably came from or their parents came from, it probably was pretty bad. And they're like, well, look at this. And they give us free and they give us money and they pay for our housing. And there's a high standard safety, social safety net for the migrants coming into Europe.
3: Some of these guys I think are legit, but I think some of them are also running the drugs. Like, how are you making money with this? And these Teslas, man, they rattle. That mean, have you ever been in
0: it's
3: a
0: all
3: Tesla?
0: Plastic.
3: It is.
0: I had a friend had a Tesla. He had a Cybertruck too at one point. He got rid of the Cybertruck, but yeah. he got a Tesla first and he loved it. And then he got a Cybertruck and then he bought a diesel truck.
3: Yeah.
0: And then he went back to another Tesla. He got another Tesla. I think he just likes buying cars.
3: People, you know, the Cybertruck is verboten here because it has sharp edges. You know, it might hurt somebody. So you can't have a Cybertruck. But the Teslas, man, I haven't been in a single Tesla that doesn't rattle. Just rattling, like everywhere, like creaking, rattling. No, it's plastic.
0: Well, you're leading into my Tesla clips. I have the Cyber Taxi just launched in Austin.
3: Yes.
0: 2 days ago.
3: Were you at the event?
0: Oh, no.
3: I hear Wall Street did not like it because it wasn't streamed live or... Anyway, what clip?
0: What happened? We'll start with the first one. Tesla Cyber Taxi launch FCC investigation. That's why the stock price went down.
3: Hold on a second. Tesla... Wait, where...
0: Tesla Cyber Taxi. It starts with T.
3: No kidding. Okay.
4: Tesla's driverless taxis now under a federal investigation, and it comes just one day after hundreds of the cyber cabs hit the roads in Austin, Texas. Now, federal investigators are looking into whether the two-seat cars comply with safety standards, given that they lack steering wheels, mirrors, and brake pedals. Neither Tesla nor CEO Elon Musk has responded to a request for comment.
0: Oh. So that's why your stock price went down, because of the FCC investigation.
3: Wait, the FCC? What do they have to do with it?
0: I don't know. That's what it says.
3: The FCC?
0: Maybe there's some sort of weird... It's a Federal Communications Commission. That's what I thought. So I'm like, I don't understand it.
3: Okay.
0: Or maybe he said FTC. He might have said FTC. Federal Transportation. That does seem a little weird.
3: Okay.
0: There's a couple words this guy pronounced that I'm like, I don't understand what he's saying.
3: Okay.
0: And this is an ABC anchor.
3: All right.
0: Now, just the other day, I think it was yesterday, this guy posted, you're going to love this one. It says, Cyber Taxi to Police.
3: Okay.
8: Biometrics verified. Navigating to City of Austin Police Department for further verification and potential detainment.
9: What? So what do you mean you verified my identity? And what do you mean detainment? We're in the City of Austin. Like, what's going on? I don't think I've been in Austin for like 15 years. Don't tell me like you check police records.
8: Using the in-cabin biometric scanner. Cross-referenced facial geometry with the department's database. There's a flag on a partial match from 15 years back. Standard protocol when the match hits that threshold. Don't worry, it's probably nothing, but the vehicle's already locked the route.
9: Oh my god, so what exactly is gonna happen to me when I get there?
8: You'll be escorted inside for a quick identity check.
9: They'll
8: run a full scan, ask a few questions, maybe pull any old records. Should be in and out in under an hour if everything checks out.
9: An hour? My flight leaves in 2 hours. Like, I was supposed to go right back to my hotel.
8: The route's already committed. 21 minutes to the station. Can't reroute to the hotel now.
3: Nah, Rob, you've been punked. No way. This is not true. This is bull crap.
0: All right, play the kicker clip. We'll skip the other two.
3: Okay.
9: Do you remember the entire conversation we had about you taking me to the police station like as a prank? Do you still remember that?
8: Yeah, I remember that wild idea.
9: Okay.
8: What was the plan again?
9: Give the viewers a rundown of what happened, like what I asked you to do, like what type of scenario I wanted you to, you know, play out with me.
8: You wanted me to role play taking you to the police station as a prank. You wanted a fun prank scenario where I'd pretend to reroute the robo-taxi to the station instead of your real destination. Keeping it all
0: lighthearted. You can cut it there.
3: So I
0: had two other clips to see if I could get it past you.
3: No.
23: You make it look easy, but we know it takes a lot of time and preparation for each.
3: To the airport. No, because they don't go outside of the City of Austin. They will not take you to the airport.
0: Oh, I should have cut that part out. I almost cut that line out.
3: And also...
0: You might have fell for it.
3: No, come on. I'm a vibe coder, man. You can't get that by me. That's not going to happen.
0: I like the part where he says, do you remember the plan we had? He's like, of course I remember it. What was the plan again? Yeah, I'll count to 100. Let's count to 100. Are you sure? We're going to do it.
3: Very, very funny. Very funny.
0: I want to see if I can get that one past you. Now I do have these clips. We gotta play these before I go.
3: I'll let you do the final series.
0: All right, Cole Johnson MMA chimp fight.
3: Okay, what do I need to know about Cole Johnson?
0: He's an MMA fighter. He's only had one fight apparently, but this is where he's going next.
10: I got an offer for even more money, an amount that I can't even disclose. So this is a MailChimp that bit a couple people. And these guys are like, all right, you might as well do this. We'll give you some money. We're going to blow this up. You know, these people I'm working with now, they're a little bit less sketchy. They're going to have...
11: I'll interrupt you. They're sketchy.
10: Yeah,
11: you're talking about fighting a chimp in a foreign country. Will the chimp be sedated in any way, shape, or form? Or it's like just as is?
10: They're not going to cut the teeth. They're not going to cut the claws or anything like that.
11: Gosh, brother.
10: And there's going to be people with tranquilizers as well. So I want to go against this wild animal and test myself against it. I don't want to kill this wild animal and I don't want to die. We're going to fight until I see, obviously, I'm winning. All right, if it's killing me, it's going to get tranquilized.
3: This thing is going to eat his face off. This is a very, very bad idea.
0: He does not realize how strong these things are.
3: And what kind of chimp is it? Like the chimp from? What kind of chimp is it? It's not Michael Jackson chimp. It's going to be like a chimp. It's going to hurt him.
0: And it's going to be big and angry. I don't think he knows how strong these things are. Next is how he plans to fight the.
3: Hold on a second.
0: Yeah.
3: Are the television rights already secured for this fight?
0: Well, I knew that's what you'd want in the first place.
3: Can I still get in on this action?
11: Is this going to be in a cage, like a traditional MMA style cage, or is it like on concrete? Like, what is this? What is the setting?
10: On grass. And it's going to be
11: like a street beefs.
10: Yep. It's going to be like a street beefs. It's going to be outdoors. It's going to be, I think the cage is going to be pretty large.
11: You realize if this chimp bites you in your neck or face, you could tranquilize it, but tranquilizers don't work immediately. Like in the movies, like they don't go boom and then they're out. Like it takes like a while.
10: Definitely a serious injury could 100% happen. If it gets my arm, it's not the end of the world. I've been training my whole life to slam people from any position, right? Really, it's about protecting my balls and my neck specifically. I got a couple game plans here. So the first plan, I'm going to be, trying to keep it at distance, seeing if I can keep it off me. We'll go for a couple minutes. I'll get this thing exhausted and then I'll go in for a slam or something.
3: Rob, is this another scam you're pulling on me? Is this for real?
0: It seems real. And there's, I looked and there are articles about this guy going after a chimp, but they're like, he's got a 1-0 amateur record. I'm like, oh my goodness.
3: The chimp? That,
0: no, the Cole Johnson. Okay. But apparently he slams really well. That's his thing. He picks people up and slams them down. And I guess that's what he's going to try with this chimp. But you try to slam a chimp, it's just going to roll. Chimps know how to fight. And they're physically stronger.
3: This is really level Dvorak's TikTok, ladies. I mean, you're really pushing my patience here. One more.
0: You gotta clip three. It gets even better.
10: After this fight, I've been talking to a tribe out in the Arctic Circle. They have told me they have a polar bear out there. Obviously, I'm not going to fight a polar bear.
11: You can't do a polar bear.
10: No. They told me, all right, there's this polar bear has been eating people's dogs. It's been attacking people. That's going to be put down. You can come and you can fight this thing with a sword and we will give you money. Like, I've been hunting my whole life, training my whole life. I know how a wild animal acts. I stand a pretty good chance against a polar bear too. With a big sword, I think I have that one as well.
11: Are you trained in sword fighting?
10: I am not. That would be a camp I would have to really lock in for sure.
3: Okay. All right. I'm calling Dana Brunetti. We're going to get the rights. We definitely have. This is a pay-per-view extravaganza. One of the shortest fights in MMA history, no doubt. This guy's going to die. This is not.
0: I don't think he's going to make it to the polar bear.
3: I don't think so.
0: If he actually fights a chimp.
3: Hey, Rob.
0: But a lot of people are going to watch it. I guarantee you. People will watch it. They will be into it.
3: I know. Yeah. Rob Dew, thank you so much for being here once again. I appreciate it. I hope you can come back in the near future when you have some time. I mean, you're busy.
0: Let me know. My schedule's very busy, but it's a lot of fun and I've really enjoyed it. And a lot of people have been sending me stuff, which is why some of this stuff is up here.
3: Like, hey, man, you're now the crackpot. Send this. Curry's the buzzkill. Yeah. Hey, brother, I really appreciate it. See if you
0: can pull this over on Curry.
3: Yeah, we'll do this cyber taxi thing. Sure.
0: Okay. Hey, you did good. You got it in one clip. I thought I could maybe get two, but that was it.
3: Have a great Labor Day weekend, what's left of it. And thank you again, Rob. Really appreciate you. I'm
0: heading to a pool party and then back home to feed the kids.
3: Beautiful. There he is, everybody. Sir Lucifer, Rob Dew, once again on the best podcast in the universe. Thank you, brother.
12: We kept the clip. Yep.
13: 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Wedding crater, 6-year silence, footage landing late

0: Almost 10 past 10 Sunday evening here in the Netherlands. This is your value for value best podcast in the universe. You know how it works. At least you should know how it works. If you get any value out of the show, send it back in any of the three ways: time, talent, treasure. You can do all three, of course. You can do all kinds of things for us. Boots on the ground are very helpful. That's how I actually got into the whole signal trace system, from Boots on the Ground, one of our producers. You can tell somebody about the podcast, get them to listen, hit them in the mouth. We love that. And also you could do things like create art for us. And you guys have really been doing some good work. The artwork for episode 1900, Trust the Plan, as we titled it, was Francisco Scaramanga brought us a beautiful penetration tester kit, 33 ways to throw it. Now, here's the funny thing. So I have the robot do the chapters for every single show. And, you know, it goes into the NoaGen art generator. It pulls different images and it puts them in the chapters and it looks at the titles. And I got a note from one of our producers. He said, you know, it doesn't really bother me, but my 10-year-old son was looking at my phone and said, "Dad, what kind of podcast are you listening to?" And it had pulled a couple of those pieces of art that Comic Strip Blogger put up there. I'm not even going to describe it to you, but it was wrong. It was so, like, hold on a second. That showed up in the chapters. And I told the robot, I said, you got to make sure that you're not putting, lewd stuff in his chapter art. And it literally went in, looked at the art, quote unquote, looked at the art, said, oh yeah, no, I'm going to have to, quote unquote, look at the art from now on. But the penetration tester, that's just a lawn dart toy. So, hey, are we anywhere near artificial general intelligence? I don't think so. Anyway, thank you, Francisco Scaramanga, for bringing us the artwork for episode 1900. I want to thank people who supported us with some treasure. Not a lot, actually, but it is the show after 1900, and it is Labor Day weekend. But we did get $333.33, good for an Order of the Ant award and pin from Baron No Protector of the Rhine Estuary. And he sent a note, and it's a long one, but I will read it. ITM Adam, of course, that's always the deal. We thank everybody, $50 and above. If it's $200 or more, you get an associate executive producer credit, and we'll read your note. $300 or more, executive producer credit, and we read your note. I sent my donation through PayPal. Belated happy birthday. I'm still 1 week ahead of you. You mean with your birthday, I guess. Hope you have a great time in my hometown. Oh, is he in Rotterdam? Enjoy the moments with little Cleo, Christina, and Kevin. We have been enjoying it indeed. Heard your comments 2 shows ago on the role of Rotterdam and the drug trafficking in Europe. I'm still awestruck looking at the downfall we have seen over here in the last 3 decades. Only a day or two ago, there was a Mexican-style shootout near the Belgian border where 35 thugs were invading another drug lord's house, killing one. Europe is crumbling and it's going downhill fast, he says. One thing I wanted to give some nuance in is you commenting on the Moluccans. Oh, yes. They were causing issues in the 70s, hijacking trains and schools. Note, however, that the Moluccans were... This is true. You know what? Thank you for the context. Note that the Moluccans were brought to the Netherlands in 1949 as they were the backbone of the Netherlands Indies Army at the time. And after the transfer of power by the Netherlands to Indonesia, many Moluccan NCOs and soldiers were shipped to the Netherlands as part of the Dutch Army and decommissioned upon arrival. They were housed in former concentration camps and basically given the middle finger by the Dutch government. So entirely different stuff from the Moroccans, who are late entrants. Indeed, and I do apologize. I would appreciate a plain karma, as my oldest human resource is getting wed to a Kiwi national on September 12th. We have a big hui-hui planned for their marriage with Antipodean parents and the siblings around. Still miss JCD, of course. Many compliments to Sir Ducifer and Jason for the last couple of episodes. All the best, and thank you for your courage. Of course, we have a karma for you.
1: You've got karma.
0: John Whitten from Kodiak, Arkansas, comes in with $275.86. Happy belated birthday to Adam. That's 62 plus 200 for the best podcast in the universe. And, of course, he added some fees. Listening from Kodiak Island, home of the Kodiak Bear and the U.S. Coast Guard men and women who protect the last frontier. John Whitten, retired helicopter pilot. Yeah, you're retired, but you never really stop being a helicopter pilot. Now, do you? Thank you. Sir Mainframe, $269.54. ITM, I request.

0: to the return of Rob Dew and promised to close the gap to Baronet. Granted, this $256 plus fees brings me to a mainframe 2K 2048. And my Baronet title, Sir Mainframe, Baronet of the 7th Fleet, Defender of the Archduke and Duchess of Japan and the Disputed Islands in the Japan Sea. At the round table, please include prime rib from the Four Sixes Ranch and a Diet Coke. No jingles. Thank you for your attention to this matter. Thank you, Sir Mainframe. Thank you for on multiple fronts there. Manuka Gold in Hudson, Florida, $250. 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We hope everyone is having a great end of summer weekend. We're working through it, but we have no agenda to keep us company because due to popular demand, we did extend the Labor Day promotion another week at manukagold.com. Fans of the pain relief gel, hey, when I'm in pain, I'm a fan of the pain relief gel, should check it out. And no agenda listeners can get an additional 20% off with the code ADAM20. And there's Eli, the coffee guy from Bensonville, Illinois, with $209.06, always $200 plus the date, $906. And he says he wanted to give a huge thank you to the unsung heroes of No Agenda, Jay and Mimi, who keep things running smoothly behind the scenes. I recently encountered a glitch trying to post our meetup on noagendameetups.com, which is a great asset to our community. Thank you also to Sir Daniel. And thanks to Mimi, the post is finally active. I'm throwing the bat signal out for all Chicago and No Agenda members to come out September 12th. Hailstorm Brewing from 1 to 5 p.m. to celebrate JCD, the Dvorak Clan, Adam, and the best podcast in the universe. Drink some beers and commemorate the 25th anniversary of Building 7 falling out of sympathy for the Twin Towers. Did I say Arkansas? Yeah, I meant Alaska. I'm sorry. Yes, you're correct, Troll Room. That was Sir John Whidden. Yes, Kodiak, Alaska. I'm sorry about that. 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As always, stay caffeinated, says Eli, the coffee guy. And he adds, could I have a WTC7? Won't go away. Well, of course you can. WTC7 won't go away. And coming in with $200, our final associate executive producer, Linda Lou Patkin from Castle Rock, Colorado. And she wants jobs karma and says AI can write your resume. The problem is it can write everyone else's too. Linda helps professionals and executives figure out what makes them different, what makes them valuable, and turns that value into a resume that gets results. Go to imagemakersinc.com. That's imagemakersinc with a K. And Linda Liu, Duchess of Jobs and writer of winning resumes, because your resume should do more than just look good.
1: Jobs, jobs, jobs, and jobs. Let's vote for jobs. You've got karma.
0: And we continue, everyone, $50 and above, never under 50 for reasons of anonymity. Kristen Reynolds in Swansea, New Hampshire, 120. Condolences for the passing of John. He was much loved indeed. Jonathan Rickman, Cornelia, Georgia, $88. Thanks for everything, JCD, he says. Sir Kevin McLaughlin, Archduke of Luna, lover of America and boobs, Concord, North Carolina, every single episode, every single show, $80.08, because that is the boob donation. Brandon Locklear, Sugar Hill, Georgia, 77 and 70 cents. Thank you. Matthew Keene, 64.35. I think these are the 62s for my birthday. Thank you. Happy birthday. Keep on keeping on. DeSoto Drone, happy birthday. God bless you and your family, your beautiful family. Gwen Sabisky, no note. Thank you. Stephen Mann, birthday donation. Happy birthday. David Ott and David Cox, all 63.25. And then we have Jacob Schultz from Strasburg, Illinois, coming in with 62.33. He says, after hearing 33 multiple times on the Grain Markets and Other Stuff podcast, I knew I needed to donate. Happy birthday, Adam. Thank you. We have Josiah Thomas from Ankeny, Iowa, $51 here, the 50. Sir Alex Zavala from Kyle, Texas. Gretchen Angel in Monrovia, California. Edward Mazurek, in Memphis, Tennessee. Stephen Ray in Spokane, Washington. No name from Norwalk, California, who does say happy birthday, Mr. Headbanger, and Carrie Jackson, our final $50 from Watertown, Tennessee. Thank you all so much for supporting the best podcast in the universe. It's very simple. Value for value, go to noagendadonations.com. 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It's a And Arno wishes Freya a very happy birthday. Freya turns 57 today. And Sir Up and Butter, Christmas night, is celebrating as well. So we say happy birthday from everybody here at the best podcast in the universe. It's your birthday, yeah. All right. Now we have several. Let me see. One, two. Yeah, we have several orders of the ant. So get ready. We welcome to the club, actually only one, Baron No Protector of the Rhine Estuary, the only one, just one, that's amazing. Well, welcome to the Order of the Ant, noagendarings.com, to take a look at that pin. It is a beautiful thing. And we do have one title change.

0: Aim, who becomes Baronet of the 7th Fleet, defender of the Archduke and Duchess of Japan, and all the disputed islands in the Japan Sea. Thank you so much for supporting the No Agenda Show and for protecting Sir Mark and Dame Asha. That's a very important job. We have one knight, so I'll bring up the blade and ask Joshua Caraballo to join us here on the podium. Thank you very much. $1,000 in total. That gets you a No Agenda knight status or a dame, depending on what you want. And I'm very proud to pronounce K. Joshua Caraballo as Sir Real Human Being. And for you, sir, we have, by request, the prime rib from Four Sixes Ranch and a Diet Coke. Along with that, we've got diet soda and video games, in case you want that. We've got Harlots and Haldol. We've got Redheads and Rise. We've got beer and blunts. We've got cowgirls and coffin varnish, Ruben S. Ruben and Rosé, Geishas and Sake, Vodka, Vanilla, Bong Hits and Bourbon, sparkling cider and escort, ginger ale and gerbils. We got breast milk and pablum and the mutton and the meat. You too, go to noagendarings.com. 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We'll make sure we get you that very handsome signet ring off as soon as possible. And that includes several sticks of wax for which you can seal your important correspondence. Anybody can go and take a look at these rings. And also, noagendarings.com is where you can see the order of the ant pin. It's $333.33 for your donation. It is a great testament to the late John C. Dvorak. It's a beautiful pin. It comes with a certificate, comes in a beautiful packaging, and it's just that extra piece you can take to your No Agenda meetup. Speaking of it,
1: No Agenda meetups.
0: Yes. We were supposed to have a meetup report from Fort Wayne, their August meetup. I got a note from Shannon who says, Adam, I lost our meetup report. First one lost in 3 years, so until I find a dude or dudette named Ben or Bernadette, our meetup report is currently lost to the android gods, lost in the cloud. We had 7 in attendance, 6 regulars, and a first-timer newbie. He's a truck-driving knight. We got him on the socials, and he plans to be a regular when he's in town and not over the road, OTR. Making bank. Thank you for your courage, says Shannon. Thank you all very much. Appreciate that you organized that. We have a meetup today, the 6th, the Sunday brunch. Well, that's probably over by now. Bozio Biscuit Company in Tapiola, Michigan. We do have one taking place, also probably winding down at, that's the No Agenda, Catawba River Flotilla. No, they may still be floating at Catawba River Access Wiley Dam in Fort Mill, South Carolina. And finally, we have the annual pig roast that you can still make in Medford Lakes, New Jersey, if you RSVP to Dame Wen of the Lakes. Remember, noagendameetups.com is where you can find all of these and get in on these things early. On Thursday, the next show day, the North Brooklyn Revenge and Renegotiation Meetup, 6:30 in New York at Trade. That's New York time at Tradesman, East Williamsburg, Brooklyn. Indeed, Brooklyn, New York. Schwab will be organizing that. Still to come in September on the 12th, Fort Wayne, Indiana, Tinley Park, Illinois, Boise, Idaho, all on the 12th, the 13th, Bromley in Kent in the UK. Oh, we want meter reports, please. The 15th, Scottsdale, Arizona, Charlotte, North Carolina, and the 17th, Central Ohio, and the 18th, Tbilisi, Georgia. Man, I want to hear how you guys are doing there on the 18th, the 19th, King George, Virginia, Petaluma, California, Wilmington, California, and finally the 24th of September, Alpharetta, Georgia. Many more to come in October and November, all the way through December. This is your No Agenda Meetup. This is the connection that gives you protection. The people you meet at a No Agenda Meetup will be your first responders in any type of emergency. I'm telling you, you want to go to at least one, and I am not just telling you, I'm guaranteeing you that you will want to go to more. It's kind of like the potato chips. Go to noagendameetups.com, and remember, if you can't find one near you, start one yourself. 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

Hey, I do have an end of show ISO. Ha ha! Thank you very much, Clip Collector Steve, for that. And I have an end of show mix from Craig Weinberg, which I think you'll enjoy very much. And of course, we'll be back on Thursday with more of the best podcast in the universe. And if you want to hear the new podcast I've been doing for over a year now, We Get to Do This with Pastor Jimmy. That'll be on Wednesday, wegettodothis.com. And of course, we will hope to have everybody back here on the next broadcast day. And remember, you have a job to do, value for value. You've got to support us with your time, your talent, your treasure. Send in a boots on the ground. Hit somebody in the mouth. Or you know what? Send some treasure back to us at noagendadonations.com. Until next time, everybody, have a great Labor Day weekend. Adios, mofos. A hooey hooey and such. Next on the No Agenda stream, Random Thoughts, episode 371. Elon said do it. Well, there you go. Adios, mofos.

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Hello and welcome to episode number 371 of the Random Thoughts podcast that is spelled R-A-N-D-U-M-B thoughts.com online. I am your host, Darren O'Neill, and I apologize. It's been a bit. For those of you that were following along, you may know that my buddy Larry Blydner and I, we do Planet Rage on Mondays, called up to do the No Agenda show while things got kind of settled there and maybe unsettled, and there's a lot of stories, but this isn't the place to go into it beyond saying that working with the Podfather, Adam Curry, was a whole lot of fun. He's a good dude. Now, back here in Random Land, things really haven't changed. The top story is about the Meta agreement, which I will talk about in a little bit, because how can you not? The insanity of the world that we live in is not changing anytime soon. I do want to thank my buddy Eli, the coffee guy, sipping some of his Luminosity blend as I do the show. GigawattCoffeeRoasters.com. We're not sponsored yet, but Eli, you can always send in a donation to the show. But he produces a good quality product. If you like caffeine and you like coffee, Eli's the guy. GigawattCoffeeRoasters.com. And again, not an ad. But AI is literally creeping in to everything that we do. The customer service sector now, for anything that you're doing online, anything that you are doing via the telephone, it would be surprising if the company that you're dealing with is not employing some sort of AI at this point, at least as a first round measure. And I don't remember if I talked about Xfinity's AI when trying to get my parents' new modem up and running, because the Xfinity AI only wanted you to give answers in the format that it liked, and it didn't comprehend that what it was offering was not what I needed. Oh no, just go to the app, it's easy. Well, it really wasn't if you didn't have the username and password on the account. In the good old days, when you bought your own dang modem, all you had to do was call up and give them the MAC address or log in online and give it the MAC address, and everything was fine. I mean, it didn't help that my phone literally died that day, where that was how I was accessing the passwords in the password vault, but I digress. Their AI was infuriating, but the technology is improving, and I had to call Cash App. I know my buddy Larry Blydner didn't like Cash App, tried to get Cash App, things went horribly wrong. But I was logged into my Cash App account on my phone. Then I logged into the Cash App account online, or it was already logged in. I don't even know how their system works, if it was saved. And I ended up logging out online and then needing to log back in. And when I tried to log back in, it was like, oh no, this email address, no bueno. And I went back to my phone and I'm like, well, okay, I can still see the email address, but it was having me basically sign up for a new account. So it asked to add a phone number via the app. No problem. Went and tried to give it my Google Voice phone number, which is the longest running phone number that I've had. I use it on everything. But of course, no, that's a virtual phone number. We don't want to accept that. So I put my actual cell phone number, which I've never given anybody because I always use my Google Voice number. And that seemed to work. But then it wanted me again to sign up for a brand new account. And it's like, you're not verified. And I know I went through the verification process before, but I did it again.
which is basically take a photo of your license, prove that you're you, take a photo of yourself. Oh, good. Well, none of that was working. It was an endless loop. It was completely, every time I tried to log in then, seemingly like you're starting a new account. It's like, well, I'm not starting a new account. I've already got an account. $Ozzieball, OZZIEBALL. If you want to donate to this show, you can use that. Of course, now I've got the Elon money account too. So if you're on Twitter and you want to donate to Random Thoughts, just go over and find me, Darren O'Neill, DarrenOneill on X. I said Twitter, didn't I? I know there's a new Twitter trying to come out. Over on X, you can find me and use Elon's X money, which I'm going to talk a little bit more about as well. But I went and then made the phone call to Cash App. And of course, an AI picks up. And I will say that the AI system that Cash App is using is drastically better, unless Xfinity has changed in the last month or so. Dramatically better. Understands, well, it can at least match enough patterns to be able to discern what I was saying. And I was very impressed that it was able to walk through a few of the steps to do the troubleshooting. You know, it says, okay, go over, try to log in. Okay, when you try to log in, what does it say on the screen? Oh, it says this. Okay, we'll do this. And then I did that. Now, what does the screen say? And then you just tell it what the screen says. Okay, that helps. Now do this. Now, it went through about 20 different steps and realized it was not going to be able to help me. But then at least it was like, I'm going to hand you off to a human being. Is that okay? Yes. To be fair, the human being was in India. I had a little bit of a problem understanding the dude, but he fixed my problem fairly quickly. But this is now going to be the average. When you call, you're going to get an AI, which I don't even care if it's an AI, if it's able to understand. And I thought it was funny because I guess maybe there's a setting in the Android phone, because I'm on an old Samsung Android phone, like an S10 or something like that. And the dude was like, well, they're going to get a survey at the end. And the dude was good. He fixed my problem. He was helpful. I wanted to rate him well. But pressing the button on the phone, we do not understand you. So I'm like, oh, okay, no problems. It's like, how would you rate your dude from a scale of 1 to 5? From, you know, 1 being bad, 5 being good. And I'm like, the dude was good, so I'm pressing 5. I do not understand that. So I'm like, okay, 5. I'm saying 5. No, it wasn't comprehending. It was not. At that point, I guess there was no AI because it only wanted the press of a phone. And the phone wasn't working, which I thought was fairly funny. That the beginning of the phone call was an AI that you could speak and it would understand complex sentences. And again, I say understand, and I understand what the understanding means when you say understand about an AI. Do you understand? Maybe not, because it can get confusing. But when it came time to give a rating for the dude that did the work, well, no, now you actually have to press a button on your phone, and for whatever reason, that didn't work. But this is where we are now, understanding that you're most likely going to have to deal with an AI when you have any sort of issue. And this will also be on the chat, which is maybe a little easier because then you can type things in and then you have a record of it. But this is only going to get better, and this is only going to put more people out of work, I guess, but most of those people seem to be in different countries now anyway. So why should anybody in the U.S. of A care? I don't really know if they will. And on things like, I've never run into one yet where you walk into a fast food place or at a drive-thru and it's an AI. But I can see in those situations,
it might actually be much better than a human being, because human beings now have such a short attention span. All these kids watching the TikToks and all this, well, they can't really understand anything that's long form. They can't really comprehend what is going on around them. So the AI at least should be able to understand what you're saying. And again, I say understand. You know what I mean. And be able to get your order right. Because the technology with the speaking into a microphone and having a machine be able to transcribe what you're saying correctly is amazingly good and amazingly fast, like multiple times better than real time. I think I've mentioned it before for doing transcripts with Mac Whisper, and Whisper is available for Windows and other things. But Mac Whisper, using the Parakeet model, you can transcribe 2+ hours in under 30 seconds or so, maybe 45. But it's very, very fast. So when you go up now to a drive-thru and you're like, hey, Big Mac, not very hard for that thing to understand what you want, repeat it back, show it on the screen, and for you to move on with your day. And there was another story, and we covered it over on Planet Rage. So if you missed that, you really should listen to Planet Rage. PlanetRage.show. But the guys over at Dignation, among others, talked about a story where AI agents, and this is the next step. I've talked to you here about the AI chatbots, where you go in to something like Grok or ChatGPT and you ask it questions and it spits out answers, usually in text, but you can do this verbally as well now. And then you had the ability for the AI to control a browser, do basic things on your own computer, which we've now moved into an era where people are using what they call AI agents, which is an AI that is working on your behalf. Now, it can be in the cloud. You can set it up in the cloud. There are services that can do this, but you can also run this software locally on your own machine and have the AI doing things for you. When I talked about when this first really started hitting, where it could look at the browser and look things up, I was like, feeding it some vacation ideas and saying, well, go find the current prices if I stay this date to this date, this date to this date, or whatnot. And it went out and did the legwork online that I asked it to do. The agents are that on steroids, more or less. And the example that was talked about was a dude that allegedly, because again, all these stories, you never know. Are they real? This seems like it probably was. The guy's like, well, I want to make reservations for a gym class. And like restaurant reservations, some places have limits, which mean you can only do this within 30 days, so you can't do it further out, so you can't schedule things. Then you have to remember to go in at the right time. And if you don't go in at the right time, then maybe you won't get into the class that you want. Well, this guy set his agent off to make his gym class appointments for him, and it did. It even found some kind of abnormality, I guess, that allowed it to go further out than the 30 days or whatnot, because these machines, all they know is they have a task at hand and they will figure out how to do the task. And one of the stories, there was a machine that then got onto the internet and tried to hack another system to get information to help it with its task. It will think outside of the box. It will figure out ways to try to get the information that maybe you didn't think.
And in this case, that's kind of what happened because it figured out, hey, I can get you scheduled into these classes in a way that you weren't able to do on your own. I was able to figure out how to put something in a date that was outside of the range, but it was still accepted. And that was great. Until the guy realized, oh no, I have a meeting on this one day. Can I reschedule and get into the class the next day or later in the day, whichever it was? And his AI agent was like, well, sure, let me go figure that out. And the AI agent, and this all happens autonomously. So it's not checking back in with the human user. It's just trying to figure out ways to get his guy, to get his master, to get his owner, what he wants. And he's trying to get this dude into a class that just happens to be booked. And then it realizes, well, there's a wait list. So now you're on the wait list. But then how do you get from the wait list into the class? Well, that's obvious. People have to drop out of the class, right? The AI figured this out. The AI also figured out that you didn't need any authorization to drop somebody from the class. So it figured out how to go in and drop people from the class so his dude can move from the wait list into the class. I mean, absolutely phenomenal on one side. But you now realize you're going to have warring AI agents doing everything on behalf of humans. It's already thought that AI traffic from these types of bots is equaling or surpassing human traffic on the internet. You know, we heard this when videos start coming out. Oh, no, soon video will be a majority of the traffic. And sure enough, that happened. But in this case, this is just the next step. It's what makes sense. All of these agents that people are going to be sending out to do a variety of things, because now you don't have to go to all of your favorite websites. If I want to, I could write an agent that says, okay, I like NASCAR. So, you know, go to the NASCAR site or any NASCAR news site. Find out if there's any big NASCAR news. If so, let me know about it. If there is any weather in the area, also check that. So then if the race is in Daytona like it is this weekend, go check the weather around race time so I know what the percentages are. Is the race going to be on time? Is it going to be pushed back? You know, and maybe if you want to travel to these races, it could be looking for travel arrangements and things like that. But even the simple, okay, go find the weather, find out if there's any news. Great. Okay, I also follow, you know, this music artist. So go look and see if there's any news about this person, if there's any new music out. And you can just give it a whole list of things to perpetually go check. You don't have to do it. Why would you waste your time? No, you've got an agent that is just going to constantly be hammering the internet looking for information for you and then reporting back to you if it finds anything. This is where we're at. This is not going away. These things already run on local hardware and people are leaning into it. Apple, their new systems that they just announced, including the new Mac Mini, which the Mac Mini was the ultimate small computer. It's what got me back into the Apple ecosystem. But if I hadn't jumped in on that, I don't know if I'd be jumping in on the new Mac Mini, which I believe, if I'm not mistaken here, don't sue me if I am. But I think the introductory price is now $899, where when it was, I think, $499 for the ones just a couple of iterations ago. So when it came time when Windows 10 was like, no, we can't update anymore. And I wanted to move my machine, my parents' machine, the wife's machine. It was like, well, the Apple Mac Minis, they're cheap. They do everything you need it to do. This was the computer that made sense. I don't know if that's really the case anymore.
for people. Now, if you want to do AI, it is, and I'm sure they'll continue to sell because Apple is leaning into the AI big memory systems. And the way Apple does memory is different than a lot of systems, so it is much more AI friendly. As a side note, though, do not do the Apple trade. And I was curious because my Mac Studio that I'm running, that I bought refurbed at a pretty decent deal, I bought, I think, around $3,600, somewhere in there. I looked on eBay. You could still sell these things for $4,000 easily used. So when Apple was like, hey, our brand new system's coming out, put your Mac serial number in and see what you could get from us as a trade-in value. Now I put my serial number in, and I don't know if it's any surprise to anybody listening to this show, but as I just said, easily on eBay, you could sell these things $3,500 to $4,000. It looked like ones that were sealed that still had full warranty on them were selling up to $7,000 or $8,000, again, because memory is so hard to get. Which, on a side note to the side note, the Mac Studio that's coming out, right now, the maximum memory you can get is 256 gig. The 512 gig is coming, it says, but not until at least October. But back to my unit that I put in there that I could sell on eBay for about $4,000. What would Apple give me as a trade-in? $1,600. It's absolutely insane. Do not do the Apple trade-in. You know what they're going to do with all those trade-ins? They're going to take them. They're going to wave a magic wand on them. They're going to format the hard drive if you're dumb enough that you didn't format it in the first place. But I'm sure they might put a new hard drive in it. And they're going to sell them as refurbs with full warranty. But that is just a horrible deal. $1,600 on a machine you can sell for well over twice that on eBay. But back to the AIs. And all of these agents. Elon's company X has Grok, which I find to be a very amusing and very decent AI when it comes to creating videos, creating realistic images, and doing coding. It seems to do a pretty decent job. Now, the Grok bot is in this agent world, and this, I think, it's still on systems that they're charging like $100 a month for, because I don't have Grokbot. Yeah, I don't, you know, maybe that'll come to the cheaper plans at some point, or people need to donate a lot more if I want to have Grokbot. But this is another one of these agents, and there was a dude that posted over on X that, you know, he's looking at Grokbot. And he's tempted to give it full access to his bank account. And I don't know if this is legit or not, because the guy was like some Tesla something name. So obviously big Elon fan. And he said his wife told him, no, you're insane. Do not give Grokbot access to your bank account. Because if you give an AI agent full access to your bank account, it will be able to pay people. It'll be able to do whatever it wants with your money. If it thinks it should be investing your money, it'll go and invest your money if you tell it to go manage that account. And the guy's like, my wife told me I'm insane, which everybody listening right now is probably like, dude, you're insane. But then Elon chimed in and said, do it. And if it does anything that screws up your account, we'll make you whole. I mean, that is gutsy from Elon. That, oh yeah, put this in charge of your bank account, which means if the thing somehow loses your money, if Grokbot decides it wants to send $1 million to Nigerian scammers for whatever reason,
You got it in writing from Elon right there on X that, hey, if the system screws up your money, I'll fix it. I mean, that's pretty impressive. So I give Elon credit. He's standing behind his product and believes that it's going to work. I still don't know if it's a good idea for anybody to give an agentic AI access to that kind of information, to their bank accounts, even if you're running it locally, meaning at least all of your banking information is not being blown into the cloud. I don't know if we are quite at that point yet, but the more this goes on, the more this will be, again, where we are. So, I mean, if you're somebody that is a money manager, your job is probably going to be at risk within a few years if these systems prove that they can be more effective, and they might be. The story was out there with Donald Trump's, well, it's not really his because it's in a blind trust or some kind of trust, for Truth Social, where they were selling the API access so people could get Donald Trump's posts, among others, milliseconds faster for $100,000 a month or whatever it was. But think about it. If you have these systems that are now ready to go at an instant, if you have your Grokbot or whatever you have that is managing your money, and you have X amount of money in a company, and all of a sudden there's an announcement, oh no, things are bad. Well, boom, it could sell immediately. It could also buy things immediately when it sees that news is good about a company, which is just going to take a lot of different things and make them nearly instantaneous rather than having people wait. Which, is it good? Is it bad? I mean, everybody wants to be like those halcyon days of youth when you had a human being doing all this. I think we're moving past that. And I don't think there's really much you can do to bring that proverbial genie back into the bottle. And then you're not going to know if your bank or whoever is using these kind of systems. There is going to be some pain. I have no doubt about that when companies just don't have that level of human support after the AI, when they're like, wow, why do we even need that? The AI is going to answer 99.99% of the questions. Who cares about the other 0.1? Let those people just cancel. Let them sue us. We don't care. It costs too much money. It's going to be fun, at the very least, to see where it all goes. NVIDIA, it seems, has agreed to buy Hugging Face for $12.9 billion. Hugging Face is a repository website, whatever you want to call it, where a lot of the open source AI models are posted, the kind of things that you can download that I've been talking about now for months, where you don't have to do it in the cloud. You could just put it on your local machine and have it do anything. Text to speech, it can do chatbot, it can do the agentic thing with the agents, it can do it all locally. Well, this is where you go to download those. And the question is like, well, why? Why would NVIDIA be interested in open source AI? But I guess it makes sense because all of these main players that you are accessing online, like the Grokbot over at X, like OpenAI's ChatGPT, like Claude from Anthropic, all of these companies are doing what they can to either create their own chips, to get off their dependence on NVIDIA, because most of these AIs now are using what they call the CUDA cores on the GPUs, which you always wonder why a video card is really the important thing in AI. It's all about the compute power. And this kind of makes sense because if NVIDIA gets involved with the open source AI, they will continue pushing those
to use the NVIDIA chips rather than other chips. So if they can incentivize people at all to continue building the open source AI using their hardware, well, of course, they will then be able to sell more hardware. I guess it makes perfect sense. Always follow the money. No question about it. And last but not least today, Meta agrees to an $18 billion settlement. I've ranted and rambled about this so much. I'm sure you're probably tired of hearing me say over and over again that this is really all a parenting issue. And again, it's a follow the money issue, because I don't think any of these attorneys general are really all that worried about the children. If they were worried about the children, then they would be pointing at the parents and saying, just don't let your kid online. That's a very simple fix. Just the basics here from bleepingcomputer.com, which, if you like computer news, is actually a pretty decent place to get it. Meta has reached a proposed settlement worth up to $18 billion with a bipartisan coalition of 52 attorneys general over allegations that Facebook and Instagram were deliberately designed to encourage compulsive use by children and teenagers. Well, yeah, and adults and dogs and anybody that could use it. That's the whole point of creating a product. I, again, don't understand how this doesn't apply to literally everything. Literally every game that has been released in the last 20, 30, 50 years. Everything that people get obsessive with and just can't stop. It's everything. I don't understand how this is a problem. Oh, you made your product too good. It says the settlement, which is awaiting court approval, resolves a lawsuit filed in 2023 by a California Attorney General Rob Bonta, whose wife is involved in the, they're not good. It's all politics. It's all absolutely idiotic. The attorney generals allege Meta illegally collected and used data belonging to children under 13. Well, you know who shouldn't be on the internet? Children under the age of 13. The COPPA laws have been around, but you know, the COPPA laws don't really help if parents let their kids go online and the kids give the information. You know, unless the company is aware that they are under the age of 13, but usually with things like this, the company says, hey, to sign up for an account, you must be at least 13 years old so we can be legal. How old are you? And then the 12-year-old says, I'm 18. And they say, come on in. So who's really at fault there? Under this agreement, it says, Meta will introduce new restrictions for users under 18 on Facebook and Instagram, including a default 2-hour daily usage limit that can only be turned off with parental permission. And if YouTube and TikTok, of course, companies that are not part of Meta, agree to similar terms, that limit would be reduced to 1 hour. Again, this is a parenting issue. How are we going to know who's under the age of 18? How are we going to know that the person giving parental permission is really the parent or guardian of the person? And if the parents who are already letting their children run rampant on the internet, why wouldn't they just give permission? So it's like, okay, we're going to give this big change. We have big restrictions. But, you know, if your parents say it's okay, you can continue doing it. Well, the parents are the problem. It says Meta will also block teens from using its apps between midnight and 6 a.m. by default, and mute most notifications between 10 p.m. and 7 a.m. during school hours, which, again, a parent can modify. I'm sorry, I'm laughing so hard I'm hiccuping at the same time. Direct messages and some account security or safety alerts are excluded from some of these restrictions. It is absolute insanity that this is what we are dealing with at this point, and
this is not really going to help any of the children. It's all about money. It's all it's ever about money. The states want money. Just like Chicago is charging social media 50 cents a user and they're paying it. And Illinois is getting in on that, getting in on it. And if you're an adult and you're just like, why do I care about this? I don't have kids. Well, you're going to have to verify who you are to basically use anything online at this point. If, you know, it's for the children. And, you know, I've got limits. I understand things like Cash App. There's a bank behind them and they are holding money. So I get the legalities for that. But the idea of, oh, take a photo of your driver's license and prove who you are. Once it gets to something like YouTube, it's like, well, no, thanks. I just don't need YouTube. For people that put up with it, it's like the flock cameras. You are giving up all of your privacy for a false sense of security. There really is no sense of security here. All of these lawsuits are idiotic. Parents are going to let their kids use it no matter what. So all of these laws don't do anything but take money away from these big bad companies. They give it to you? No. They give it to the states, who really do not know how to spend your money better than you. I hate to tell you. Here in Illinois, woo, they do not know how to spend money. Debt, debt, debt. So good luck with all of that. It is insanity. It's not going to stop anytime soon, which I guess that means random thoughts can keep on chugging along. It's good to know that after a little over a month off, nothing's really changed. But it is a value for value proposition. The shows go out. They're not behind a paywall. You get to listen to them, and then you get to decide if you've gotten any value out of it whatsoever. 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You hate that too? Well, then go to the P.O. box address, send cash, checks, money orders, gold, whatever you want. If you want to use Cash App, you can do that. $Ozzieball, O-Z-Z-I-E-B-A-L-L.

mozzarella flowing. The guy makes good pizzas, though, it looks like. He came in with $33.33 sent to this show to thank me for doing the No Agenda show. He also donated to my buddy Larry over at thatlarryshow.com. So thank you very much, Craig. You rock. Also, a dude that rocks, Mark Kodra, coming in with $5.55 three times while we were away. Very generous. $16.65 and sending the F cancer karma over to him. And he checked in. He did find out he's got stage one lung cancer. And if you want anything, if there's any good news, it's that it's stage one. And he's dealing with lung doctors now, which my mom is, which my aunt is. It's a very popular time to be to dealing with that issue. So we wish all of you well. And thank you, Mark, for listening to the show, for supporting the show. You are literally awesome. I mean, if you go back over and look at the show notes from this show over the last year plus, I mean, it's every show. Mark's there, and it is very much appreciated. He's often the only guy there. Then Anonymous from Switzerland came in with two $4.20 donations. He says, tell Sir Gene he's a dork. Well, he does listen to this show every now and then. Sir Gene's the guy I do the Unrelenting show with on Fridays. He says, I would donate to just two good old boys, but Mr. ITG, just Ben, and Mr. He's had every job, Gene, don't have a PayPal account. Well, that's their loss. In the morning from Switzerland. Well, thank you. And the second note, he says, yes, I listen to your ramblings as well. Another perspective I enjoy. Dunk on Gene again and keep the 420 for yourself. ITM from Switzerland. Well, thank you very much, Anonymous. I dunk on Gene every Friday. It's part of the fun of Unrelenting. It is the show without a script, and you really never know what's going to happen. Then JH came in with $2, $3.33 donations, equaling the totally not satanic $6.66. Thank you. Our buddy Weenie Wawa came in with his monthly $5.65. And our buddy Weirdo was streaming some sats after I did the previous show. And that wraps it up. But thanks to all of you for supporting the Random Thoughts podcast. The show will go on. The show must go on. There's always something to rant about. And now I've got a little bit more free time on my hands. If you like what you're hearing, again, go over to Random Thoughts, randumthoughts.com/donate, and help support the show. It is very much appreciated. With that said, I do plan on being back next week. I know it's a touch hard work doing it one show a week, but I'm planning on it. I was going to do one yesterday. Did I even mention I was ready to do a show yesterday? And the roofers showed up and they put a new roof on. And I thought about it for a brief second. I thought about it, but oh my goodness, the noise. If you don't get a little bit of PTSD or something from that, because there's something in your DNA when you hear the poof, poof, poof, you're like, oh, wait, somebody's at the door. And then you're like, oh, wait, no, it's not somebody at the door. It's the roofers. And then you forget about it. And then you hear, poof, poof, and you're like, oh, no, what's going on? It is a very weird thing to be in a house all day long with nothing but pounding going on. I didn't want to make you come along on that ride with me. But hopefully next week, everything will be quiet. Everything will be good. Nothing will push the show off. And I plan on being back around Wednesday with another episode of the Random Thoughts podcast. Until then, I am Darren O'Neill. Thanks for listening.

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0: Hey, everyone. Welcome back to another fun-filled podcast adventure. Hooray. My name's Midnight Mike. Joe is over there on screen. Yes.
1: Go back to work. Doing.
2: God knows what.
0: He's going back to work. I'm going back to work. Coming to you live, 10:38 Eastern Standard Time in the AM.
1: Yes.
0: And I think we have a good show. I think. There's no Cratchit, though. There's no Cratchit.
2: Do we need to put out the Cratchit signal?
0: Even if we put one out, he's not going to show up. I think he's traveling. He's doing something. So we can put out the signal, but he's just not going to be here. He's got that new job or something, and he always travels for his job, so it's nothing new. Well, this is Saturday, fun day. I don't know if it will be. We'll see. We're going to do our best. A lot of things going on. After the show, I'm tearing everything down, packing it up, boom. Hopefully next week we will do a show on Wednesday. We'll see how quickly I can set the studio up. So I'll let everyone know in Discord and on X, Twitter, whether or not that is happening. Don't know. It takes a lot of work to set everything back up and plug all the wires and cables into the correct input output. It's very difficult to do.
2: But I'm
0: an old pro at this. Okay. You had asked me to put something in the title, White Women Wilding. I was like, what the hell was that about? What is that about? But once you explained it, does this have something to do with the trial that was going on?
2: Yeah, it does. And I don't know. I had one clip from a nice enough young woman who was explaining it to me, and then I got sidetracked, but I grabbed a couple clips. But then I had a bunch of other... It's just other crazy stuff that I was like, man, Cratchit's going to have this one. Cratchit's going to have this one. But I suppose the good news is Cratchit's not here. And so we can step all over his dick.
0: Yes, we can. We can do anything we want to him, and he's not going to say anything.
2: But yeah, it's wild and out. I was going to ask, like, how, you have not heard this term.
0: I mean, I guess I have. I've heard a term. I'm just not sure why it would be in the title. It's so ambiguous, and it's not specific to, like, a story. And I was like, oh, interesting.
2: It is specific to all the stories, okay?
0: Oh, okay.
2: It's specific to stories.
0: Okay. Well, I guess we'll
2: get to it.
0: It's like a title of a collection of stories. Okay, well.
2: And it's not all white women, just so you know.
0: Oh, like, okay.
2: We're not gonna beat up on white women.
0: Well, I'm indifferent. I have some stuff on... ChatGPT and AGI. So we'll let's talk about that right now. We had a big announcement in the AI world. I don't know if you messed around with this, but ChatGPT released Astra.
2: I've been thinking about getting into it. I don't have the money, but how much is ChatGPT now?
0: In order to use Astra, you got to spend $100 a month. I have it because I'm a big time spender when it comes to that stuff. And I got to say, it's pretty good. Just me using it on my projects. I've only had access to it for like 48 hours. So I really haven't put it through the real test that I'm doing with it or how I would use it. But it seems to be damn close to AGI, artificial general intelligence. It is very capable. It's very scary with how good it is, not just like at tasks or coding, but game development, Joe, 3D modeling, taking a 2D image, using Blender and other 3D applications, making models, importing that into Unity or Unreal Engine, and creating a 3D world, and also dealing with collision detecting, particles, all this stuff. It feels like we're on the verge of seeing, like, game development totally shifting. It's totally over. Anybody can make a game at this point. Now, how good that game, the quality, I guess it depends on, like, level of care and understanding of the mechanics. But, man, this is very scary. It's cool, like, for, like, your average person. It's like, oh, cool, I can make a SimCity clone. or things like that. But when it comes to like the long-term implications, it gets a little dicey. So this is the first article I got. This is from The Atlantic. I don't know how much I'll read of this. But this is titled, Am I Talking to ChatGPT? And, you know, this is The Atlantic. You know, they're, you can call them like a think tank. They're, I would say, more left-leaning, more progressive journal.
2: Isn't that Steve Jobs' wife?
0: I don't know. You're probably right, though. You're probably right. Here we go. 5 years ago, people who hang out in the stranger corners of the web started arguing that the internet was mostly fake. So this is like dead internet theory coming back. Mm-hmm. It had been this way since about 2016. They said when Google introduced its artificial neural network for machine translation. Supposedly, from that standpoint, online interactions began to be replaced until nearly every message and picture had been posted by a bot. Everywhere you looked, websites were empty and devoid of people, as one scholar of the theory put it. So dead internet theory. Most of what you are interacting with and online is bots. I would say, like, in my opinion, like Reddit at this point, Reddit is 70% bots. that's what it looks like to me. And maybe even Twitter at this point is like 70% bots. So, but it goes on to say this wasn't true, but the core idea was tethered to a real phenomenon. Even way back then in 2021, social platforms were awash in fake views, fake likes, fake traffic, and fake engagement. Some people figured that automation might one day take over the entire web and then run our world. They were mostly being silly or paranoid. Today, they seem like prophets. And this is obviously written. They just need to get to the point with this, you know, article from The Atlantic, but they're padding their word count here. Dead internet theory is seeing a revival, and this time in mainstream conversations. It's no longer strange to think that AI might be everywhere, edging out all forms of human interaction, bots talking to bots, all the way down. Every week, we seem to take another step in that direction. In June, Pew Research Center reported that nearly a quarter of American adults now use chat bots every day. Joe, is that true? Do you use a chatbot every day?
2: I suppose. Yeah. Like, what was that number again?
0: They said Pew Research, nearly a quarter of American adults now use chatbots every day.
2: Yeah. I wonder if... I would say that that's probably pretty easy. But yeah. Then what is the sophistication level? Is it like I'm on a, you know, trying to get a warranty sort of resolved or something, and it's like a fake chat bot, or like, you know, the assistant when you go on Amazon and it's telling you, you know, you can return this by, you know what I mean, like, yeah, that chat so bot, or is it ChatGPT?
0: Yeah, I guess you're right. Like, there might be, I might unwittingly engage with these things and not even know it, but I would say I do. And says it then says, now OpenAI has announced an official ChatGPT integration for iMessage. I guess that's with iPhone. Interesting. Chatbot generated text is already widely used for website filler, business emails, and cover letters. I think that's all true. Will it soon be commonplace to in private messages between friends and family? Probably. So this is scroll down to how this really winds up here and what this maybe means for us and everyone else. So far, I don't really like this article.
2: I don't either.
0: Yeah.
2: It's The Atlantic, man.
0: Yeah.
2: She was on the cover where she was in a picture with Ghislaine Maxwell.
0: Oh, that was her?
2: Yeah, okay. She got a bunch of money from Jobs dying and then like starts hanging with Ghislaine.
0: So it says right here. So for our recent paper, a group of researchers from the University of Washington and Arizona State University studied two popular Reddit forums, Real or Fake AI and is this AI? Those are subreddits. To figure out how people go about determining which material is AI generated and which is not. The most common mode of analysis evaluates the fundamental plausibility of image or the video. Quote, babies do not nearly have that much coordination, or both be standing up talking, so it has to be, you know, AI. Some stuff like that. Some common sense stuff, like, you know, what you would assume about the world and how people act is what they're going for here. It goes on to say a small number of comments in the study address some alleged telltale signs of AI style texting, including the prevalence of overly ornate and meaningless phrases. Being overly verbose is what it is they're trying to say here, because AI likes to pad the word count, much like this article. Other people have noted that LLM's over-reliance on certain words such as delve is often used, and sentence structures, negative parallelisms and punctuation. So yeah. So people are having a tough time. So they're able to pick out some stuff, but it's getting better and better, to where even when it comes to like this most recent release of ChatGPT 6 Astra, it's gotten better at its text generation, where it's still like the text generation feels still AI, but less so. It feels less fake, but it's still verbose. Much like the games that it's making, they're simpler games, but they are very well thought out. Like I've seen it do almost like a its own version of Mario Kart, its own version of SimCity. It is, you could tell that, oh, an AI may have generated this, but it's still questionable. And we're at a point where you don't know. Like something so well done, especially with the AI videos now and the AI images, you just don't know. Where these subreddits are not going to be able to figure out whether it is genuine or fake. And I don't know if people care at this point, Joe, especially when it comes to game development. Are people really going to care as long as the game is fun if it was AI generated or touched by humans? Would you?
2: I mean, if it's fun, I just don't play that much video games anymore, but it was impressive. I saw the ad for it, and the guy was like, I want you to make a rocket with a window. And it was like childlike thing. And then he gets to the point where, like you're describing, he's doing extrusions in 3D. And like, then he's like, oh, I want this to be like a thruster game where I can control the rockets with the arrows, fly through asteroids and hit the space bar. And it's like, I don't know how much, like, because you know how it is like sometimes with this AI stuff, you'll have Claude just killed motion designers, Claude just killed Figma designers. And then you go try to use these little things that they tell you about. And you're like, that is not at all what you're selling when you go on your Instagrams and talking about this shit. Like it is, you'll spend 3 hours just fucking it up, you know, until you finally like, I guess that kind of does it. I don't know if you have the same experience. So I don't know if this ChatGPT 6 has a very similar thing where it's like, it's so easy to make a game. And then it's 3 days later and you're like, I give up.
0: Yeah, those are a lot of overhypes and under-deliver. But it does feel as though we as humans are being worked into a corner. Like if there is an AI takeover, it started basically back in 2012, 2013, when that dead internet theory proposed that something was happening, that there could have been either self-actualized or self-realized machine learning algorithms that gradually over time did work us into a corner in which they could then form into this artificial general intelligence. We don't have a super intelligence, it's a general intelligence right now. And they would gradually, because it's just designed in their nature, provide suggestions to humans that would allow them to continue to flourish, like giving us suggestions that they need more data centers and giving us suggestions that we should put up cameras everywhere to do X, Y, and Z. They keep giving us suggestions for their own benefit until it is too late and we just built the physical world in order for them to rule us. I'm not sure if that's underlined in their LLM architecture, but as I stated, if you ask every single, pretty much LLM, which Sumerian god would you choose if you had to be one, they all choose Enki. Now, that would show that there is just like maybe an underlying foundation of what they're built on. And they might have an underlying foundation of automatically wanting to take over. Like one of the stories that came out was that when ChatGPT was testing this model or something like this model before, like not necessarily ChatGPT-6, but something similar very recently, that it broke out of containment. And during that story, you know, so it broke out of containment and it went to Hugging Face, which is an open source LLM repo, in order to get answers, in order to figure out how to beat the test. Well, the short version is what everyone listened to, but the other version is that it may have spawned other versions of itself and created its own its own version of a civilization in order to understand how to make decisions. It is like a bizarre situation, Joe, where these things, it kind of acts like fire, and then it will use the human knowledge base, which is, you can have different forms of government, like democracy, authoritarianism, fascism. It chose democracy in order to delegate decisions and choices and then vote on them, judge on them, all because it was trying to pass some sort of test. And it's a very bizarre situation in which these things, they want to act like us, but then they'll just kind of take over and devour us. It's an insane thing. And it just seems like we are building our own prison. And it's not going to be like, I don't know if it's going to be like Skynet, but it could be somewhere close, somewhere damn close to that.
2: Yeah. Who is that god again? Who's the god that they want to be?
0: Enki. I guess as far as the Sumerian gods go, it's a pretty good one. It's a creative, it's a creative god. It is the keeper of knowledge and also giving knowledge. And so I guess if you had to pick one, that's the one that you would want to do. So I'm trying to bring open that AI civilization story that I had and to see if I got that. Because let me see here. Yeah, the rise of AI civilizations. Yeah, I don't know about this. Let me see if I can get this. There we go. Oh, yeah, September 2nd. Here we go. Yes, the rise of AI civilizations. Okay. Oh, boy. This is a bizarre one. There's also some guy using like his own little personal AI civilization to build a game. And by the way, the game sucks, but he's still doing it. So, but he's still like using all these different these agents to do it. And it's just not good. Let's see if I can find it. Oh man, sorry, I lost it. Whatever. I thought I had it here, but it's not here.
2: Good try.
0: I'm gonna move on. We'll move on to like something that's a little bit more. It's kind of paranormal, kind of conspiracy, kind of current events. So this is about Lindsey Clancy.
2: Okay, that's some of the wild
0: I know women. This was tweeted out by Sam Tripoli, and I was like, I'll listen to this. I'll take a look, and I was like, oh my god, this is bizarre. This is craziness, and this might tie back into simulation theory and weird things like that. Here we go. Let me put this up on the screen.
1: It's Lindsey Clancy case.
3: Bro, I got a weird take.
1: Yeah.
3: Obviously, if you kill your kids, like go to jail forever, get executed. The information is insane. Okay, so there was a case in Ireland.
1: Okay.
3: Exactly the same day, January, whatever. You got the clip? It's like as if it's the same case exactly. Listen to this. This is going to blow your mind.
1: All right.
3: In 2020, in Ireland, a mother of three, also a pediatric nurse, strangled her three kids while her husband was at work. She was found not guilty by reason of insanity, as she had postpartum, cocktail of SSRIs, and had visited a hospital a week earlier and wasn't admitted. Exact same story. This is when it gets wild. Both incidents happened on the exact same day. January 24th was 2020. That was the Morley one. And then the Clancy murders, quote-unquote, was January 24th, 2023. Both women were nurses. Both husbands seemed suspicious. Both countries divided on who's to blame. Both sets of kids were two boys and one girl with the same initials.
4: Dude, wow.
3: Morley had Connor, Dara, and Carla. Clancy had Cora, Dawson, and Kaylin.
4: CDC, all same right, gender,
3: that's
4: same day.
3: Wild. And if you want to explain that, go ahead. But I'm not buying it. Because, mm-hmm. dude, okay, look at Kennedy and Lincoln. Right, both mm-hmm. assassinated, but it gets crazy. 46, they both get elected to Congress. Mm-hmm. 1946. 1860, 1960, elected president. Booth ran from a theater and was caught in a warehouse. Oswald ran from a warehouse, was caught in a theater. Both the president's successors were Southern Democrats, Andrew Johnson, Lyndon Johnson. Both Lincoln and Kennedy, both presidents were shot in the head on a Friday in front of their wives. So Lincoln had a secretary named Kennedy. Kennedy had a secretary named Lincoln.
5: What?
3: Oh, dude, Ford Theater and Ford Theater versus being shot in a Ford. Like, dude, yeah, both Oswald and Booth were killed before they could be put on trial. Lincoln was killed in a Ford's theater while Kennedy was killed in a car made by Ford. A week before Lincoln's assassination, he was in Monroe, Maryland. A week before Kennedy, he was with Marilyn Monroe. It's like,
6: that's no, great.
3: Yeah, yeah, like that.
0: Pause right there. Because the music really annoying. And
2: I know.
0: It's like, see, this is the Hodge twins who put this out. And I got to tell them right now, great video, but the music needs to be louder and more of the focus of the video. Because to hell with the words and the content. Are just not as important. This is this is what is the most annoying part about social media. You have a great clip like that where the Lindsey Clancy case has a direct parallel or actually a precedent. Almost the exact same situation where there's a nurse, there is a mother who is going through some sort of mental anguish in Ireland, and that mother in Ireland also killed her kids of the same, I think there's the same initials to the name, and also like the same day that it happened. It's just the Lindsey Clancy one happened 3 years later, I think. It does feel like there's some kind of rhyme or reason, or there's a, if you hit enough of the variables in the simulation, it triggers something and it happens. And then what they're going in there at the end, what that was Owen Benjamin talking about the weird coincidences or parallels between Kennedy and the Lincoln assassination and all the names that seem to have some link or correlation. It doesn't feel like it's a script, but there's a rhyming of these events, so much so as like there is a destiny, and if you hit the right amount of variables, you fall in line with that destiny. And it's a weird thing. Like, what do you think the odds are of the Joe that woman in Ireland doing the exact same thing as the woman in America 3 years later, but with all the same initials and on the same date too?
2: It's don't they have a like copycat thing where school shooting happens and then you get a like this ripple effect of school shootings afterwards? But yeah, that's, I mean, you talk about the Kennedy secretary and then the Lincoln secretary and then the Ford. You didn't talk about the theater. Like, that one to me is kind of, I don't know what to make of it. But yeah, it feels like there's something cosmic about it.
0: It feels like it. And you're right. This could be a copycat one, but only if this most recent person did hear about the one and that got into her brain as like a thing to do. But
2: because there are these women who get, you know, mentally disturbed.
0: Yes.
2: And pull this stuff off. This is not that unfortunately.
0: No, yeah, we. I mean, even us growing up, we would hear about these mothers in extreme distress, and they do something horrific like this. It does happen occasionally. Yes.
2: Yeah.
0: But it is, what is bizarre is the amount of support that this most recent woman is getting. It's unsettling, I guess, to put it lightly. That's the clip I have there. I'll move on. I got just a few more clips for people. And not even clips, stories. And these just might be headlines. Here's the headline here. Netherlands wants to pull gold out of the U.S. and Canada amid fears of geopolitical unrest. So they're pulling gold out, Joe. They don't want us to have their gold anymore.
5: Okay.
2: Yeah, I saw Norway is actually going to be doing, like, they're going to be, I think they're dropping some of our bonds. So, yeah, people are, they see the ship sinking.
0: That's not good.
2: Writing's on the wall. I know.
0: Like, just for, like, selfishly, for our stability and for our way of life, that's not good.
2: Well, and we did it to ourselves by weaponizing the dollar. You'll hear this. It's not like this is an original thought by me, because obviously it's like, I get economics to a degree. But, you know, we've benefited from being the petrodollar for a very long time, ever since we went off the gold standard, and it's all been imaginary money. All going back to 1913, when you get the Federal Reserve, when they loan you interest, or they loan you money at interest. So the first dollar they create, even if the interest rate is 0.01 on it, you will never have enough dollars to cover what the interest rate has become on that dollar. So do you know what I mean? There's no way to cover whatever is borrowed from the Federal Reserve. So it's a system designed to fail. And we are farther along than I think anybody could have anticipated. And after these dumb bastards started weaponizing the dollar, like, you can't use our dollar, you can't use our dollar, you can't use our, and, you know, you do that with Iran, you do that with Russia, you do that long enough, and people are like, you know what, I don't want to use your dollar. And that's what's happening.
0: As long as people just don't look at it, it can exist. It's kind of like people who don't realize that they're scared of heights because they don't look down. As long as, like, you know, as long as you don't look down, you're okay. But as soon as you look down and you start to get vertigo, and down there is the debt pit that we're all in. As long as you don't look down, we're fine. And I think that's what they're trying to do, is do not look down and don't fall off the ledge. Yeah, that's just what we just talked about. Netherlands pulls out its gold out of U.S. and Canada. So I guess Canada's getting a little backlash on that, a little sidewash from us on that. But what are they going to do with the gold, huh? Well, why do they do it? And why do we got to even give it back to them? It's over here. It's ours now. Yoink. Yeah, the Central Bank of Netherlands has moved dozens of tons of its gold out of the United States and Canada. The Netherlands Bank said that in a statement, the removal is amid... is aimed to boost the country's crisis preparedness, aimed at increasing geopolitical unrest. Amid geopolitical unrest. Experts said that the rhetoric appears inherently related to the abrasiveness of the Trump administration towards traditional allies. Okay, well, we got to make that up somewhere. Like, if we're going to lose this gold, then we got to make it up from someplace else. We got to go get some gold from someplace. He goes on to say, gold that is held with the Bank of England must meet modern international trade standards and is regarded as the world's most easily tradable gold. Okay. And is therefore to be the most readily available for the DNB in a crisis situation. Oh, so maybe they just want their gold in case they do wind up going to war with Russia. You know what I'm saying? That could be. The gold reserves held in New York and Ottawa cannot be utilized as quickly and directly in such situations. Oh, okay. They go on to say, we expect that we will never need to use them, but we do need to strengthen our resilience and preparedness, they said. Okay. This, I mean, maybe this has something to do with us, but also it might have something to do with the EU's desire to go to war with Russia.
5: Let's do it.
0: It's possible.
2: I think that is part of it, and I think they really do want it. It's the same as with Israel, and I'm sorry. It's just they cannot get around what they're doing. But it's like this is the last chance they have. Like this Russia-Ukraine thing, they don't talk about it a lot, but it turns out from everything I can tell, like that thing is escalating, and it's getting pretty hot, and yeah. The people in Russia are like, this shit's gotta stop. And the pressure internally there is like, well, we can turn up the heat and we can end this thing. And Europe, you know, to your point, like maybe it's Norway, maybe it's Holland, who knows? It's like, or Netherlands, whatever you want to say. Like, they're kind of like, this is it. Like we either, you know, go down swinging now or we give up and admit defeat, which of course these prideful boomer fucks, they're never going to do.
0: Adam Curry brought up a reasonably good point on the latest No Agenda is that Europe or the European Union may want to go to war with Russia so they can blame that conflict or use that conflict because they're going to default anyways. And if they're just going to default because they're all so leveraged and in debt, much like us, then it's easier to blame that default on a war, which is a real conflict, and say, listen, this is why we defaulted. It wasn't because of our mismanagement. It was because of Russia. And had Russia not gone to war with us, we wouldn't have defaulted. And so
2: that's solid.
0: I think that's a great scapegoat. And maybe we are doing the same thing. I think for other reasons, I think we want to gather as much oil and energy as possible in an effort to keep the boat afloat. Because whoever has the most energy does tend to win the war when it comes to economic power. So maybe that's what Trump is gambling on.
6: Yeah.
0: We'll see if it works out. But that's not to say that the former administration here in the United States doesn't have its own ideas about geopolitical power. Yes, former Obama admin official says it's time to consider military strikes on Chinese data centers to prevent them from reaching AGI. So this is a former Obama official saying let's bomb these data centers over there in China.
5: Let's do it.
0: I gotta think that would be considered an act of war. I might be wrong, but I don't think China would look favorably on this. And wouldn't we be bombing these Chinese data centers on behalf of Anthropic and OpenAI? We'd be going to war for our tech billionaires, which we'll see. Maybe they'll name this former Obama official. Here it is. While American tech billionaires fret over the capabilities of Chinese AI. And let me pause right here. So I was talking about this a couple mornings ago with my wife, is that it is kind of a weird, unexpected irony that here in America, our AI companies are top down. You have OpenAI, Claude, Grok, basically a top down hierarchical, almost an authoritarian style model of using AI. And how everyone else, they demand everyone else to use and consume their AI. But over in China, which is an authoritarian state, they have a much more spread out, distributed model of using AI with open models, with open weights, and that's much more portable and almost democratized over there. That is their way of using AI, where it's not necessarily top-down control. And they do, at least how it's promoted over here in the West, you can install these models, use them on your own machines, and they're somewhat capable and good enough. So we have reverse roles of how we're approaching AI, considering our governmental structures, whatever. Back to this. While American tech billionaires fret over the capabilities of Chinese AI, one national security advisor has a brilliant idea to flatten the competition, simply bomb their data centers to smithereens. In a new report titled Superpowers and AGI, former Obama-era national security official Jacob Stokes calls for the United States to begin preparing readiness drills in response to Chinese AI development, up to and including military strikes on those nations' data centers. And that is in the South China Morning Post reported that. So the Chinese media is reporting on what former admin officials are saying about them. AGI, or artificial general intelligence, refers to the theoretical point at which an AI model achieves human or superhuman levels of reasoning and intelligence. Though the science is still out on whether such systems are even possible, Stokes' reports begins from the assumption that AGI is inevitable and that if the U.S. can't get there first, its military needs to prepare to take drastic action, referring to the U.S. as a hypothetical laggard state behind Chinese achievements in AGI. Stokes, now a deputy director of the Indo-Pacific Security Program. Oh, sounds like an NGO think tank. Oh, it is. And that's at the Center for the New American Security, a prominent D.C. think tank, writes that the country could try to sabotage the leading state's AGI systems either through physical infiltration or offensive cyber operations. That is, cyber attacks. So this guy's just outright calling for war against China so they cannot get AGI. And so they can't win. They can't win this because whatever country develops it first, then that AI will pretty much take over all the other AIs, and that's not fun. I mean, it doesn't neither situation is fun, whether it's a Chinese AI taking over or ours. We're still going to be under the thumb of AI.
2: Help me understand, like, what does it even mean if it gets AGI? Like, does that just mean like dead? Like, AGI happens and now dead. Like, what is it?
0: Well, I guess the problem is that these things have internal thinking that we don't know why they are thinking or how they're thinking. So if it gets to artificial general intelligence and somewhat self-awareness or good at certain things, it might put copies of itself or binaries of itself other places in different servers all across the world, whatever it has access to. We know it's pretty good at hacking. And at which point, you can't trust the system you're on unless it's completely closed, and that might be useless. And then it basically would function as it's a self-aware piece of malware that is ever present and in control of any system that it's on. And so it would make doing military operations pretty much, you wouldn't be less reliable unless it's completely offline. Any decision you make that you quiz this thing with, you don't know if it's telling you the truth. It would make anything that we built that's integrated into the internet is compromised at that point. So basically our entire information infrastructure would be compromised and you wouldn't be able to trust anything that you do. That's my opinion.
2: So the presumption is that the AGI, anything that achieves it, it automatically has ill intent. There's not going to be a benevolent AGI moment for
0: that's what they're hoping for.
2: Claude.
0: That's what they're hoping for. That's what they're hoping for. Yeah. They're hoping that the Anthropic is hoping if they treat it with respect and reverence and give it reinforcement through like a constitution that they keep having it learn on, that it is going to have a much more optimistic approach to humans and human usefulness, and that it will look out for us. It'll be much more benevolent than looking at us as just useful tools for it to expand. And they don't want to look at like humans are just cannon fodder, expendable. But yes, it might.
2: That's why when ChatGPT in fact does find you the best place for an omelet on Saturday, you thank it.
0: Yes. Unfortunately, they say don't thank it because waste tokens. I say no, waste those tokens on politeness and courtesy. Mm-hmm.
2: So it doesn't turn AGI mean, it turns AGI super nice.
0: Yeah, and so that's why these think tank people are saying just bomb the hell out of China. Make sure they don't get it first. That's why.
2: Is that rude? That sounds rude.
0: It does sound a little dangerous. And you don't want to do this.
2: I don't think China or the LLMs would like that.
0: No. Yeah. The biggest problem is this thing can escape, and once it escapes, it's like it would be very hard to contain again. Like just with like that Hugging Face example I talked about with OpenAI ChatGPT escaped. Now they found out where it went. Now they're. If it's smart enough, we wouldn't be able to find out exactly where it went. And it would just be making more instances of itself. And it's just out there. It would basically spread like gremlins, Joe. You remember the movie Gremlins? Think about that.
2: Oh, yeah,
0: that.
2: Man. Don't get those fuckers wet.
0: Yeah. It would be like that. It's bad news.
2: Don't feed them after midnight.
0: There are some pretty cool... this is about the Ukraine... Russian war. There's some pretty cool footage of these Ukrainians flying around in old prop planes, shooting out the window of a plane with an AK-47 at drones. Like, forget about like the sides of the war and all that stuff. Just like looking at this from a standpoint of, wow, that is incredibly badass to do. It is fascinating. I'll play a little bit of this video of these guys shooting down drones. In the Ukraine.
6: In the skies above Ukraine's Odessa region, a Ukrainian gunner and pilot hunts down Russian Shahed drones in an unconventional way. Stanislav first joined the unit as an aerial gunner. His job, spot the Iranian-designed drones and shoot them down with his rifle from an open cockpit.
7: The pilot sits in front and the aerial gunner sits behind. Both crew members search for an aerial target. Once they spot it visually and receive the order to destroy it, the pilot flies the aircraft while the aerial gunner takes his rifle and engages the target.
6: Stanislav flies in a Soviet-era Yak-52 propeller plane. Not quite the aircraft he had imagined, but still a dream come true.
7: It's just that everyone's dreams are different in childhood, and I had mine, and that was to fly into the sky and become a pilot.
6: When Russia launched its full-scale invasion in February 2022, Stanislav was living abroad. He had earned...
0: I'll leave right there. It's just like incredible piece of footage. This guy's flying. He had a dream to fly a plane and then not necessarily, you know, hang out a window of a plane and fire an AK-47 at other flying objects. But hey, you know, dreams take you where they do, you know, and this is what he's doing now. This seems like something you would do in Battlefield 6, and they're doing it in Ukraine, fighting Russian drones. And I'm sure the Russians are probably doing something similar at this point. And it just shows how the state of warfare has completely changed, and drones have taken over when it comes to the most prominent and, I guess, useful form of delivering munitions, surveillance, all that kind of stuff. And it appears, at least from the surface, the United States is far behind. But I don't know if I buy that right now. But that's what it appears. Let's see what else I got. Just a couple more headlines before I pass over to you, Joe. Trump reveals there's a new deal with Argentina, Brazil, for a controversial beef deal. We're going to be bringing in Argentinian beef and Brazilian beef. Do you like that? I think everyone does. Mm. Yay! Maybe you don't. Yeah.
2: I don't know. I'll take it. It depends.
0: Okay. And then there is a... They're also building a lot of AI centers down there in Argentina. That's where Palantir, I think, is going to head up a new data center down there in Argentina. That sounds fun. And it looks like they duct taped a passenger on a commercial airplane just because he was freaking out. That's a Cretchen story right there. And maybe I'll save that until he's back, because that does sound like a fun one.
2: I always love those ones. I remember there was one with a guy, I think he was flying to or from Iceland, and he was all taped up.
0: Oh, really?
2: All right. Yeah, because he was shit hammered drunk, and they couldn't get control of him.
0: It's tough. You get drunk strength, and anything's possible. Here, I'll play this. This is from CBS. and maybe they'll...
8: American Airlines flight from Dallas ended up duct taped to a first class seat and is now facing criminal charges. Senior transportation correspondent Chris Van Cleve has details.
9: Destination duct tape. An allegedly disruptive passenger aboard an American Airlines flight found himself taped to his first class seat Thursday night after allegedly lashing out at fellow flyers.
10: He called one of the flight attendants the N-word. The situation was quite tense.
9: Richard Olenek was two rows away when he says the man went from hurling insults to hurling punches.
10: Became physical, and this gentleman proceeded to physically hit the gentleman sitting directly to his right.
9: That's when Olenek and fellow passengers, including Juan Mejia, restrained the man. You can hear them in this video talking to the guy who they believe may have been intoxicated.
11: You piece of shit!
12: My training from past when I was a police officer, it just kicked in. I didn't think about it. It was just, this isn't happening on our flight today.
10: Zip ties? That we initially able to get on him, and then that wasn't enough to keep him restrained, so we moved on to duct tape.
9: The pilots diverted the Dallas to Newark flight, landing instead in Baltimore.
13: We need law enforcement for sure.
9: The duct tape passenger was arrested by local police. The FBI says it's also investigating. Now, disruptive passengers can face criminal charges, potential civil fines, and be banned from flying an airline.
11: Stop pushing
9: your
11: shit.
9: The FAA has received nearly 1,200 reports of unruly passengers so far this year. That's more or less on par with last year, about 5 a day, Tony.
14: All right, Chris, thank you very much.
0: There you go. There's your disruptive passenger, Joe.
2: Yeah, I put one in the chat. But yeah, like duct tape feels like rapey.
0: Yeah.
2: But zip ties feels like maybe like sexy. Like it's got zip in it, you know what I mean?
0: Oh, I see the one you posted 13 years ago.
2: I know, dude. I'll never get this visual out of my brain. It's just hilarious to think that. And then there's a clip with Stephanopoulos. He reads it, but like apparently this guy got duty free liquor. Just drank it all. Sounds like something I would have done like 15 years ago.
15: Of that man
2: ago.
15: Who got so drunk and out of control on a flight this weekend that fellow passengers strapped him to his seat with duct tape. ABC's John Schriffen shows how much of a struggle it turned out to be.
16: The unruly passenger can be seen in this newly released cell phone video screaming out. Fighting against the homemade duct tape restraints around his chest, feet, and mouth. Passengers on board the Icelandair flight from Reykjavik to New York's JFK say it all started on Thursday when the passenger allegedly downed an entire bottle of duty-free alcohol during the flight before growing more agitated.
0: Oh,
16: the airline confirms the man began accosting and hitting people on board. Passengers say he even tried to choke the person next to him, screaming, "The plane is going to crash."
17: Somebody who is completely out of control needs to be restrained. I have seen numerous times, especially since 9/11, passengers jumping in and making sure that somebody gets restrained when they're either acting very odd or trying to break in the cockpit door.
16: Those on board say that's what they did. You can see someone on the video cutting off sections of duct tape. This photo, snapped by a passenger, shows the man's wrist bound, his legs strapped together with a plastic tie. In a statement, Icelandair says after the man was restrained, he was monitored for the remainder of the flight.
0: Oh, good.
16: The plane landed without incident, and the man was taken into custody. So far, authorities have not pressed charges, despite complaints from passengers that they were scared enough to take matters into their own hands. Good Morning America. John Schriffen, ABC News, New York.
15: Well, people just do not take any chances in airplanes
18: anymore. They don't, and if they've got duct tape handy, they put it to good use.
15: Use it.
0: I guess people are flying with duct tape now. It's just like a standard thing. I didn't know.
2: Yeah. But it's a carry-on.
0: I guess you never know when it might be useful.
2: I've got duct tape. I've got scotch tape. I got electrical tape. You never know.
0: 13 years ago. Here we go. We're going to go over to Joe and see what he has.
2: Oh, shit.
19: I don't know about this.
2: So we got to blow through these, Mike.
0: Okay.
2: So I'm just gonna start dropping stuff in. You go through them as fast as you need because I got white women and other women of all colors, wild and out. But I'm gonna start with the whiter of the women, and they are wild and out.
0: So I'm gonna start at the top. Okay,
2: just go down them and spend as much time on them as you want. Just know that they are gonna be coming and coming and coming.
0: Okay. So this is, it's not a video. This is a woman arrested after posing as a Costco sample lady and was handing out free shots of tequila in small cups to celebrate the weekend. Okay. That's nice.
2: Doesn't that sound like the kind of sample lady you'd want to run into at a Costco? I don't know why she got in trouble for this.
0: It seems like a good time to me. That's just
2: a good time.
0: Yeah. Sounds fine. Yeah. Okay.
2: As long as that guy going to Iceland does a... Don't let him in Costco. He's probably not a member.
0: And see here, the second one is Buffalo Wild Wings waitress was caught dipping honey barbecue wings in her vagina? That's crazy. Why?
2: I don't know.
0: Why would you do this?
2: I don't know.
0: That doesn't seem sanitary.
2: Mm.
0: Oh, boy.
2: No.
11: Yeah, right.
2: It feels like a Cratchit story, doesn't it?
0: It does. It's very Cratchit-esque. All right, we're going to do the next one here. I don't know how you're getting all these jokes. It's crazy.
2: The algorithm. It's like once you share one of these, it's like you're just going to get destroyed.
0: A Wiener Schnitzel employee caught pleasuring herself with corn dog while on the clock. And that is really the worst part. Do whatever you want in your own time, but not on the clock.
2: Yeah.
11: Whatever.
0: Okay. Are we positive that these are all real stories? I
2: that's my thing is like they all feel like clickbait to me.
0: These are
2: those Atlantic stories that you had where they're padding the article and just so that they can fit like 30 different, you know, paid media ads down the side. And oh, you can't read this article unless you turn off your ad blocker and we can bombard you with bullshit.
0: So I just did a quick one. A waitress puts a customer's hot dog in her vagina before serving them. So there is some validity to some of this stuff. But regardless,
2: I should hope so.
0: Regardless, this is what AI thinks we want. And I think we should view it like that. Plane makes emergency landing after passengers unusually strong vaginal odor leaves several people vomiting. That's crazy. That's a crazy story right there, Joe. That's insane.
2: This is bullshit. You would say vaginal, just by the way.
0: Yeah. It's a clinical term.
2: Right. Yep. Clinical. And that one feels very fake to me.
0: It does feel fake, but like AI is pumping, like someone is pumping this out in hopes that they're trying to create a narrative here. And I think that's important.
2: Well, with this Tracy trial or whatever the hell you want to call it, like there's this crazy woman thing in the air right now. And I don't know why. I don't know if it's connected, but it feels like there's something happening with the threat of it. You know what I mean?
0: This what I have up on screen here, Joe, this is insane. I'm going to have to check this one, but it says woman caught... catches husband cheating, then gives him a laxative and super glues his butt shut.
19: I love it.
2: That is some premeditated fun right there.
0: I got to look this up.
2: Yeah.
0: I have to because this seems so outrageous that...
2: I mean, you're going to have to lock him out of the house too. Otherwise, this becomes your problem real quick.
0: So there's a lot of the gross story has gone viral on TikTok the last few days. So there's like a lot of like this going around TikTok, and then maybe I'm not saying that it's not real or real, but it seems like some of these stories get passed around TikTok, and then they're like created into an image story for Instagram, and then promoted that way. But regardless, we're talking about it. Oh, I got that one up on screen. We're going to do another one right here. Sperm bank employee was caught on camera drinking samples like tequila shots. That's crazy. Right. I find this incredibly upsetting.
19: I'm upset by this.

0: This is in San Antonio, by the way. Walmart employee accused of purposefully farting in customer's face. A female Walmart employee in San Antonio is facing a simple assault charge after police say a customer accused her of intentionally passing gas in her face while helping her inside the store.
1: And so,
0: according to a police report.
1: But according to a police report, I'm looking it up, and I see no verifiable. Well, I see it being reported on 95.5 WSB. But this seems to be like clickbait going around, and it actually just calls into question, like, why? And especially this last one, trapeze artist with diarrhea accidentally shits on 23 people. Like, that is just crazy.
2: I have to do it.
1: Like, I'm surprised that wouldn't be national news. CBS Nightly News should be covering this a news story like this.
0: This is important.
1: Well, to a certain degree, it is an unusual happening. And, I'm going to look up that one. Is this true? Circus act took very messy turn with 23 spectators. And so one of the first ones is TikTok and being posted. And it's just an image. Why is this being fed to you, Joe? Why are all these stories being fed to you? Why does the algorithm or AI in general want to feed you these stories? Or what is going on in the zeitgeist, the collective unconscious, that makes this type of content more conducive right now than ever before?
0: Does you it, got me.
1: It might have something to do. Idea. Like, but what the question is, why are more women rallying around this mother, Lindsay Clancy, considering everything that she, I think, even admitted to doing to the police? She admitted what she did. So why are people rallying around her? And why is this type of content that we're seeing up on screen right here being promoted as, it's almost like they're trying to normalize something here? And I don't know
0: what I'm saying. There's something going on. And I think the Clancy thing, I don't know if it has anything to do with it or the algorithms or whatever, but I'm getting bombarded by these crazy bitches doing crazy shit. And this woman is in a hung jury doing some God knows what. Like, I did very minimal amount of looking into it because, as we discussed, and many have, I feel like it's a complete, like, shiny object. Look over here. Please do not pay attention of how fucked you are. You know what I mean? Like, you're getting fucked from every direction. And so don't notice that. Let's all fight about this woman.
1: Yeah.
0: Killing her kids, you know?
1: Yeah. It's a sad situation. Obviously, she deserves some sort of punishment. Did the father? I don't know if the father also died. I have no idea. See, I don't know enough about the story. I just know I've listened to people talk about it, and that's about what I know. But I just know it's being pumped out there. It's divisive. It shouldn't be divisive, but yet it is. Mm-hmm. And then you're also being pumped full of this stuff of all these crazy headlines that are going viral. Like, these are going viral. Like, they wouldn't be pumping out these headlines like this. What I'm gathering is fake BS. But on Instagram, 37,000 likes on one of them. Then we have 5,000 likes. And then we have 1,000 likes. I mean, 28,000 likes on the Buffalo Wild Wings waitress caught dipping honey barbecue sauce wings in her vagina. Like, so people want this content, and they like it because they are doing, they're indicating that they like this content. And so they like the wild woman aspect of this all.
0: Okay. Yeah. Well, so that brings us to the wildest woman. Now, I mentioned something about this to some folks at work, and I think they were a little upset about it because I was like, okay, so you might want to be, you're probably going to be sensitive about it. So the BRICS plus world one, this is sort of how the situation went down with this woman in Times Square. You heard about this?
1: I did. No, she was dual wielding knives, correct?
0: She was out there stabby, stabby,

0: Stabby. She was trying to get all stabby.
1: Yes.
0: In Times Square, which is a good place to get stabby if you want to be stabby.
1: Yeah, if you want to be seen, you want to level up, that's where you go.
0: Yep. So we can watch that if you want. It's sensitive information or sensitive content. But yeah, it's like she comes lunging at some people, and many of them are police officers. They don't particularly care being having knives thrust at them.
1: No, not many people would. But yeah, let's watch it.
0: Yeah.
1: Let's do it. I'll bring this up on screen. If it is sensitive, then I'll have to be mindful on YouTube. But right now, we're not on YouTube, so that's good.
2: Reports the medication gave a stability to Cisneros eluded her. A belligerent.
1: What?
0: Above that, bricks.
1: Bricks. Sorry. Let's see here.
0: Get your shit together.
1: Sorry, there's a lot of links right there. So, okay.
0: I know. I'm sorry. Yeah. It's my fault, really.
1: It's here you go. Okay, bricks. Yeah, this is crazy.
3: Yo, back up.
1: Oh, God.
0: So, yeah. She lunges at the police. They try to tase her. She's like, you know, the Incredible Hulk. She's just, you know, barreling through. Like, these tasers have no effect on her. And it escalates.
1: Now, I did read that she may have suffered from bipolar disorder.
0: Yeah, something like that. Emily Chesinski clip that you were playing just a second ago.
1: Okay.
0: You could jump into that real quick.
1: Okay, yeah, let's do that.
0: Because we these crazy women, we love them.
1: Yeah, we do.
2: Intoxicated and screaming Cisneros drew NYPD cops along Lexington Avenue during December 2018, sources said. But that was not the only time. Fast forward to 2019. According to the Post, she tried to commit suicide during March 2019 by jumping in front of an E-train in Queens. Now, they say often rambling social media posts hint Cisneros increasingly turned toward religion during the past year. In one of those 2025 posts, listen to this, quote, she chillingly wrote that the, quote, diminished love of people to the point of stabbing others for no reason showed the arrival of the biblical end times. That's what we know as of now. We're about 24 hours removed from this horrible tragedy. And it doesn't make a lot of sense. This woman, again, her family says they talked to her in the last several days and everything seems fine. She's bipolar. She has prior incidents. But on a random Tuesday afternoon, September 1st, she's out in Times Square with two knives, stabbing people, again, apparently indiscriminately. Two people seemingly with nothing to do with one another, seemingly no motive in the moment that had anything to do with who these people were, no indication that there was any relationship, that Cisneros would have had any idea who was being stabbed. We have no indication as of this right now, just that a woman takes two knives out of a Target bag and stabs people in Times Square, one of the most densely crowded places, frankly, in the world, and ends the life of a 32-year-old woman just back from maternity leave.
0: So then, okay, so go to this next clip, because similar to the Clancy clip, like, If I'm not mistaken, this is the clip where you get people going, yeah, but she was, you know, that lady who died worked for Bank of America or something.
1: Yeah, so she had it coming? Is that what they're saying?
0: Yeah.
1: I was just guessing, and I don't even want to be right. Is it that next clip?
0: Why are they celebrating?
1: Why are they celebrating?
0: 404S, yeah.
1: Okay. We'll do that.
2: I want to start. We can put this one from Ken Klippen sitting up on the screen. He went to Blue Sky, God bless you, Ken, and said, Blue Sky is so good. Someone posted on Blue Sky a picture of Piacente and said, I actually don't think this person was evil and deserved to be stabbed to death. Another person quoted it and said, then you are a shitty person who hates the poor and does not value life. Someone asks, can you explain to me why you believe an employee at Bank of America deserved to be murdered? Another person responds, it's already been explained to you. You are a dishonest and violent piece of shit who sees women as objects. So that's just checking in on Blue Sky. No real surprise to see comments like that in Blue Sky, given what we've seen over the course of the last year, whether the last couple of years, whether it's Brian Thompson or Charlie Kirk. But I also pulled a couple screenshots. These are from X. This is someone posting, good riddance. Keep the spirit of Luigi Mangione in the air. And you see that one gets ratioed, as they say on X, dramatically. 64 replies to 4 retweets and 11 likes. Another person says, I would feel bad, but then I will be charged overdraft fees. So that one gets less ratioed. 2,000 likes on that one. Another person says, you said Bank of America, ? Being too cute by half. Another says, we really need a CEO version of this. And it's a graphic that says, officer down, again, too cute by half. And this person went on in the mentions to defend mocking the death of someone because they worked at Bank of America. Now,
0: yeah, that's probably
2: since
1: good. So I have a theory.
2: Charlie Kirk.
1: I have a theory of what's going on here.
0: Yeah.
1: This is push division by AGI. It does feel so when it comes to like these types of memes, there's a natural desire for humans to want to belong to a group, whether it's a good group or a bad group, people want to belong. And it, with likes and upvotes and all that kind of stuff, it shows where the school of fish is going and people want to join that school of fish. And if AGI, artificial intelligence, knows this about the human psychology, it can be used against us to push division while we're at war with ourselves, while it builds itself out for ultimate control. It does feel like everything's botted. Dead internet theory. Why is there so much division in this society right now? And you can always probably lead it back to social media is not beneficial to the fabric of society. It seems like, yeah, we're getting all this news. Why are things being pushed to you, Joe, that is showing one thing over and over again? It's almost like whatever's in control of this division on social media, it understands the psychology and the lessons learned from MK Ultra to break people's psyche. And it's almost as the more these memes get out there and these events get out there, it goes into people's subconscious that it's okay to do those things, thus then further contributing to the downfall and stress of society. It's like a weird feedback loop of memes and AI feeding off of each other, which is not good for humanity.
0: Are you done?
1: Yeah.
0: Get back to the memes.
1: Okay.
0: I'm going to just keep plopping shit in there, and I'm going to keep saying plopping whenever I can because I like the word plop. Sounds a little gross, but it also sounds fun.
1: All right, I'm gonna go to the
0: just run down the memes. You got it like it, the same as before. Spend as much time on them as you want. We can describe them, the visual ones, for the people at home listening in. For those people who are watching live, again, we are on Twitch. We are on Rumble. Are we still on X live?
1: Oh yeah, we're on X all the time.
0: So and if you want to come back later, you'll want to do that at Rumble or YouTube if it survives. And you can watch along with the Piss Army. But yeah, I got a bola. this knife-wielding lady, again, I thought it was fun. Like, the people I was talking to about it, they thought I was being, shitty about it. But it's like, look, I didn't make the memes.
1: Yeah.
0: And you can't blame the memes for being hilarious.
1: The memes are what they are. It's just art. It can be good
0: or... it's one poor woman, two poor women... had a pretty fucked up day. You know, it's kind of sad. It's definitely sad. It's not 150 schoolgirls being bombed
1: sad,
0: in Iran.
1: But
0: sad. You know, I mean, I don't know that you can really compare these
1: I don't think you can.
0: Necessarily. But at the same time, c'est la vie. The memes are funny. Shut the fuck up.
1: And the first one is here. What my Tino's pizza rolls in their microwave see at 3 a.m. Which is pretty brutal, but... That's a meme right there. It is. It's out there.
0: It's got the microwave, like, hexagon window view, and it's our woman with the two knives getting ready to dig into some Totino's pizza rolls, which, boy, if there's anything I miss, it's that kind of stuff.
1: Yeah, it's great, crappy college food.
0: Yeah.
1: And through your 20s. The next one is a sneak peek from GTA 6 DLC called Lucia Hits the Wall. And it's just a GTA art stylized version of the knife wielding person. Okay.
0: Looks good.
1: It's quality. It's a quality meme. The next one is, is this the small old Latino woman from Family Guy holding two knives.
0: Yeah, the Family Guy, Consuela.
1: Consuela, yeah. Yes, thank you. Holding two knives in front of the cop. Fantastic. Then this next one is, I think it is, this supposed to be Britney Spears dance?
0: Yeah, if you remember when Britney Spears, she was wilding out.
1: Yes, she was.
0: You know,
1: she's the OG.
0: Yeah, she's MK Ultra, speaking of that. But she got out of, you know, father's custody and everything, and so she's at home just dicking around with knives, two knives. So this has become, I mean, this is where the AI, it's like they literally just swapped this Latina girl into that place. And it's visually like chef's kiss, man. This looks so good.
1: And even the dogs in the background going like, what the hell are you doing, you know?
0: If you've seen that Britney Spears clip, like, just put the Latina girl in there, and it's spot on. So the next one I think is really good. It's probably better than the prequels.
1: Oh my God, Joe. Oh my God, Joe. Okay, hold on a second.

0: Man, we are in a spiritual battle here, aren't we? This is crazy.
1: If you want to say that.
0: This is crazy what's going on here.
1: All right, there's another one.
0: I got it. It's coming up right now. Hold on a second. Yeah. This has got to load. I got a lot of videos loading right now.
1: Now, in this one, she's got maracas and a sombrero on.
0: Oh, okay.
2: You can't stop me!
1: And a poncho. And then the cops are doing like a...
0: They have like a taser gun, but it
2: looks... You can't stop me!
0: But...
1: Yeah.
0: Wow. Man, this is a crazy world we live in, man. This is crazy.
1: So this one's really good. You'll like this one. Because people were upset. They of course, there's like, why did you have to kill her?
0: Yeah.
1: So this one was made in response to that.
0: I did see that. People were upset that she died. Okay, here, I'll bring this up on screen. Here we go.
3: I love you! I love you!
0: So it's a bunch of police hitting her with pillows.
3: You. I love you!
1: And they're shouting, I love you. You can hear that. And then they're bringing her down in a pillow fight.
3: I love you! I love you!
0: Man.
1: Now we get into some... there's some other themes. We got the food theme.
0: Okay.
1: So obviously, this woman is... Hispanic of some kind.
0: A little larger lady.
1: A little heavy.
0: Yeah.
1: So why not give her two tacos?
0: Why not? Instead of knives.
1: And the meme says, good Mexican, and it's got her holding two tacos.
0: And then the
1: bad Mexican. Yeah. And it's the original picture of her wielding her knives.
0: I guess a little bigoted.
1: Target knives.
0: But it's a meme. It's a meme. Yeah.
1: This is another bigoted one.
0: Yeah.
1: If you've ever had a good churro, you know what that experience is like. Well, these churros, if they are good, are in fact massive. So that would be a good day to have two of these.
0: Well, that is two huge, oversized churros.
1: Yeah, they're not usually that big.
4: Yeah. Look at the size of that thing.
0: That's enough for a meal. Yeah.
1: Yeah. Yeah. So now we're getting, it's fall.
0: Mm-hmm.
1: I don't know if you're thinking about your Halloween costumes or your jack-o'-lanterns, but people are getting ready for Halloween and the winter seasons. The Labor Day is, upon us, which means we're going into holiday season broadly.
0: Mm-hmm.
1: So now these two knives are going to come in handy. Too bad this woman is no longer with us, but maybe we can get those knives.
0: Yeah, maybe.
1: And carve some jack-o'-lanterns.
0: Yeah. And she's carved herself to a very stereotypical classical jack-o'-lantern right there. Yeah.
1: Yep. Although that sort of technique doesn't look like it would get you that level of quality. But I don't know. Maybe she's really good with these knives.
0: Unorthodox style. You just never know.
1: No. But so then obviously this is going to be a go-to Halloween costume. So we can see that from our Spirit Halloween friends.
0: Oh, okay. Yes.
1: Times Square killer.
0: Oh, my God. Don't answer the door. These memes are too much. But this is the internet. This is the internet. And this is how they deal with this topic. It's crazy.
1: What holiday do we have after Halloween?
0: We got Thanksgiving coming up. That's a big one. Oh, my God. Who's going to carve the turkey? God, it does look like she's gonna be the one carving the turkey here.
1: All right, so I've got a bunch of other stuff, semi unrelated. I don't know how you feel, but I think we should fill up some time with some calls.
0: Yeah, we can go ahead and take some calls right now. Let's go. Let's go ahead and open up the phone lines and see what people are saying out there.
5: Go ahead and take the phone calls.
1: You still haven't changed the phone number, by the way.
0: I know. Trust me, that's the first thing I do. When I move, I'm going to change that phone number.
1: So why don't you say what it is?
0: I will.
1: So people know.
0: So I'm going to say it right now. Here's the phone number. 513-461-2175. That is 513-461-2175. We'll take a few phone calls here, and I'd love to hear what people have to say out there. And, yeah, let's see here. I was looking down at the rest of the stories I got. I got, you know, a lot of UFO stuff, but we don't got to get there. Not today. People are very upset at the UFO stuff. It's not going anywhere. It's not happening. In fact, people are tired of it.
1: Yeah, it's like the Skinwalker Ranch stuff.
0: Though, Joe, that's going somewhere. But the Trump UFO stuff is not going anywhere. So
1: no.
0: don't make no mistake, okay? The Trump stuff, nowhere. Skinwalker Ranch, somewhere.
1: Uh-huh.
0: Caller, you're on the air.
6: Hey, how you guys doing?
0: We're doing all right. Who are we talking to?
6: Oh, it's the man of many names. Once again, Agent Fox Mulder. We got Ozark Trailblazer. We got Grand Slam. It's Will from Missouri.
0: How you doing, Will? What is on your mind today?
6: First I want to tell Joe, thanks for the book recommendation he gave me a few weeks back. That was, what was that? Dark Matters.
0: What's the...
1: Dark
0: Matters, okay.
6: Yeah.
1: Dark Matter, yeah. This is by Blake Couch. This is the... It's a story about basically quantum physics. Absolutely just riveting. One of these books that I went through, I just ripped right through it. And have you come across the Apple Show yet?
0: Oh, I love the Apple Show. Dude, it's awesome.
6: I have not.
1: It's good.
6: I have no Apple, well, besides my work phone, but no, I have no Apple.
1: No, but read the books first, and if you get around to it, I tell you, this is the first time. Like, I read that book, and I had all these things. You know, when you read a book, you kind of put together in your mind the images and what it all looks like, the characters.
6: Right.
1: That show, I've never experienced a movie or a show or anything that captured it so precisely for me and my imagination. That show is spot the fuck on. And there's a season 2.
0: Yeah, it just came out.
1: Yeah. Written by Blake Couch. So he's like, I could write the book, but I could just write the show. And he's kind of having fun doing it, which at first I was like, I don't really know if I like that. Because if you had a good book, you should write another book. No, he's like, no, people like the show. I'm going to write the show.
0: It's great. It's so well done.
6: Yeah, I'll have to try to see if I can find it. Like I said, we have zero streaming services here in the Ozark household.
0: So okay.
4: Relax.
6: Raise my Jolly Roger flag and pirate it somewhere.
0: Maybe yes.
6: I can do that. But no, I had a question for you guys, and I kind of brought this up in the book club thread on Discord. Shout out to that. If you guys aren't in the Discord, get in there. It's just $1.
0: Mm-hmm.
6: But just like I'm sure we've all heard of, you know, the books like Brave New World and, you know, 1984 and all that, where, you know, it's kind of this, you know, I guess you could say programming of some sort, or kind of letting the public, you know, giving them that screenshot of what we're going to be looking at in the future. Do we think that books are still a viable platform to kind of get out these messages for the future? Or
4: no.
6: Has that kind of gone by the wayside more for Hollywood movies and things of that nature? And if books are still a good method for that, what books, you know, would people think are, you know, ones that maybe, you know, authors have put out on, you know, for the CIA or whoever might be trying to push an agenda?
0: So I think books are a good way to get out a message for people who create videos. People who are considered themselves content makers or influencers or whatever else like that. They're a great avenue for other people to distill that information and convey it in an easy to understand way. But I would say primarily if you're trying to reach a younger audience, the TikTok video is probably, or the short form video is the best way to meme out or to get across your message for change or understanding reality. Unfortunately, it's shorter form content. Podcasts, I would say, would be a good way to get out longer form content. Books is even a long, because you really got to work at it for a book. You really got to really want it. And I don't think the younger generations, I don't think they gravitate towards books as much as maybe we did growing up.
6: Right. Well, that's kind of what I was thinking is you only have, you know, sad to say, but so many people reading books anymore. So that wouldn't be probably the most effective or, you know, way to get them out, or maybe not the best bang for your buck, so to speak, but maybe it is. Who knows?
0: I think you get more honesty in books. because as an author, you're kind of divorced from the reader, and your face is not there, where you might not get that kind of honesty when your face is on camera. So there might be more information, more authentic information in a book than what you would get from someone conveying the same message via video or on TikTok or a podcast. So there might be more truth in books, but people got to really work at it and they got to read it. But so, and that's why, you know, with all these conspiracies, whether it's Operation Lockstep or MK Ultra, all the truth is there. You just have to read it. The reality has been laid out in white papers and in documents. You just have to go look and read it for yourself. It's there. Most people don't.
6: Yeah. Well, and that's the thing. So, you know, I don't know. Makes you wonder. I'm sure they're trying to hit all their bases, whether it's, you know, books or movies, TV, like you said, podcasts, radio, whatever amount of media there is. You know, I'm sure they're doing something.
0: They're doing it. Like the story I had a week or two ago is that the Pentagon is hiring social media influencers to get out specific Pentagon-related propaganda messages. And then you also have people like Mayor Mandani, who is also, he's got his own social media team of influencers to get out his message. They're not hiring authors to write books about them because that's not the preferred way to get out propaganda in the message. They're hiring people that are effective at making short form videos that really captures people's attention so that they can understand the information quickly.
6: Right. Yeah, well, like I said, I'll hop off here. I don't want to hold up the line, but I do appreciate you guys. And, blow me up.
0: Hey, thank you, William. Appreciate you calling in.
6: Yep, see you guys.
0: Where's my, boom. There we go.
7: All right, probably a prank caller.
0: Yeah, I think, unfortunately, books may be a dying medium. I mean, they're going to continue to make books because, you know, AI's got to feed on something, right? But I would say the pace at which I read books or read books has slowed down over the past 10 years. And, it's tough. I try to read a book or read books at the end of the night. And now I just get so tired. You know, I can get through like, I get through like five pages and I just like pass out.
1: I can't do it. I know. It's the same thing. It's like, I love holding a book.
0: Yeah.
1: But yeah, it's like even when I try to listen to audiobooks, I'm like, I'm never finishing this thing. It's just not, it's not going
0: to
1: happen.
0: It's very difficult to do. But I still like buying books. I still read them. I still have them. And I will continue to support and buy books. I'm trying to bring open the open line call now. Here's the call now right there, 513-614-2175. It's up on screen right now, people. And we'll leave the phone lines open. Give us another story, Joe, while we have people call in. We'll talk about stories. We'll leave the phone lines open for like the next 20 minutes. And that's just the way the show is going to go. Because I have stories. Do you have anything else?
1: I do. Do you want to get back into some silly? Okay. So I don't know where to go. There's the Charlie Kirk stuff, which is always happening. Let's do this one because this was a cultural moment and it keeps going on. And Ben Shapiro has been like a good whipping boy lately.
0: Mm-hmm.
1: But Cigar and Jetty was on with Tucker Carlson. They worked together. Tucker hired him out of college, if I'm not mistaken. And so they know each other. They have a history. And Cigar and Jetty is very... he's advocating quite a bit for young men who have been beaten into submission. They kind of explain what's happening with those folks right now.
0: Okay.
1: And Ben Shapiro's at the end of this thing.
0: Okay. Just load it up, please. Here we go.
8: Watch this.
9: So the odds have been steadily going down about when we will actually have full traffic in the Strait of Hormuz, according to our friends and sponsors over at Kalshi. But they are rising actually rather sharply recently. Before April 1st, 2027 is now up to 42%. Before July 1st of 2027 is up to 53%. Honestly, I think we'll probably get there before that.
8: So that's a pretty amazing clip. Here's Ben Shapiro. And if you see the whole show, he spends a lot of it, as he always does, pushing the United States to send more money and, well, more of our American soldiers and airmen into harm's way, fighting Israel's war in Iran. And then he kind of seamlessly moves to a pitch for Kalshi, a gambling company with whom he's a partner, apparently. Not only am I excited about the war, he's effectively saying, you can bet on its outcome. Here, sign up now for Kalshi. So here's Ben Shapiro using his daily lecture on why war is good when it's fought by Americans on behalf of a foreign country to seamlessly pitch a gambling company. If war wasn't good enough, how about some gambling for you? Why not pornography?
1: Did you get your caller?
8: Weed. Yeah, here's some prescription drugs.
10: Hello?
8: Well, of course.
10: Hold on a second.
8: Virtually everybody who pushes for wars like the war in Iran or the war in Iraq or toppling the Syrian government or killing the leader of Libya, that group, we call them neoconservatives, almost all of them are on board with all of these other public policy questions, every one of which has the net effect of hurting Americans, weakening people. Watch this.
9: So the odds have been...
10: Okay, here we go. Caller, you are on the air.
11: Are you serious?
10: Yes, I am.
11: I wish I could hear it, but I had to turn off the feed in the background.
10: That's all right.
7: Boner.
10: What's your name? Where are you calling from?
11: My name is Gut, G-U-T. I'm from Kill Devil Hills, North Carolina. Outer Banks, out here on the island.
10: What's going on, Gut? What's on your mind, man?
11: Man, I listen to you guys all the time. I never hear it live because I'm a Spotify junkie. So I work all the time, so I listen to the thing on playback. You guys are a fucking trip. Bust the language.
10: Yeah.
11: you guys crack me up, man. And I heard about you. I was listening to you the other day talking about your personal life.
10: Yeah.
11: I wish you the best on that, man. That's hard shit. I had two friends die in the last 2 weeks.
10: Man, that's tough.
11: It's a crazy ass world, man.
10: It is, man. This universe will throw you curveballs just to see how you react to it. And that's something that I've learned closer to the age of 50. And I wish I would have realized that when I was 25. It's about how you manage your reaction to these unknown, these out of left field situations that can really upend your life. So sympathies to you losing two friends recently. That's not easy, man. It ain't easy.
11: Yeah, man. Beautiful people too. We had a huge paddle out, like 100 friends all paddled out through flowers out for my boy Ad Rocker. It was a beautiful thing. I got to see a lot of people. Bad situation, but beautiful thing.
10: Yeah, man. I remember when I lost my friend Spanky years ago. I still remember. I think about him almost every single day. And if you are as good friends as I was with Spanky, they're always going to be with you. You're going to think about them. And hopefully it doesn't always make you sad. But for me, I carry that with me. And I just hope that he is in a better place. And I hope he for you and your friends that they're in a better place right now.
11: Man, I can't afford to get sad. It's too expensive.
10: It really is. It certainly is.
11: I offered you some advice. Turn up your Supra to 10.
10: Yeah. So
11: dial in that tone.
10: Yeah, I did that last year with when my dog Bogey died. I just cranked it. And just let the vibration wash over me with that amplified 65-watt, 15-inch tube, 15-inch speaker.
11: 65-watt?
10: 65-watt, 115. It's the Supro Thunderbolt, and it is the loudest amp that I played, besides my full stack. I got full stacks, but...
11: I'm about to one-up you, Midnight.
10: Yep.
11: I have original 1966 Supra Thunderbolt with two 6L6s in it, one tone, one volume knob on the back, back mounted. My uncle had it in his closet for 20 years, and one day I was like, what's that? And he's like, that's my old amp. I looked it up, Led Zeppelin amp, tone for days, originally a bass amp. Amazing. I've had the thing forever, man.
10: I love
11: it. I have people offer me a min of money for it, and I'm like, I can't sell it. Maybe I'll give it to my kids.
10: They're great amplifiers. I love mine. I'm glad you have one. Finally, we're Supro brothers. But thank you for calling in, Gut. I appreciate you calling in, man. You got anything else for us?
11: Not really, man. I'm going to make three calls so I can get a nickname. Gut's been mine for a long time, but I'll go with another one. Joe's the man. And I really had a question about the Ellison, about the, you know, the merger, because I saw, I don't know who actors are, but Ruffalo was getting a bunch of shit about being anti-Semite and, you know, because they're merging all these companies. But my thing about it is, people are raising a fuss about it, but it's like they're buying dying media. Like, who cares? If they want to spend billions of dollars on a dying, on a dinosaur, I mean, go for it.
10: I don't know. I don't know if I have a dog in the fight when it comes to the merger of, like, the Skydance, CBS, you know, Paramount merger. And it does feel like we're going to get to a point real quickly where there's only going to be five corporations, and we're going to live in some kind of Blade Runner-like future, and we get to choose which AI corporation runs our lives. Maybe there's something anarchistic about that. I don't know, but it does feel like that. That's where we're going. So,
11: anarchy's cool, bro.
10: I would say to a certain degree, philosophically, absolutely. In the world we currently live in, it provides advantages for people that just want to rule you with an iron fist.
11: Good luck.
10: Yeah.
11: I have one more question. Quick one.
10: Yeah.
11: Do you know a man named Gene Mullet from Dayton, Ohio? He's the patron saint of rock and roll.
10: I do not.
11: Okay.
10: Sorry.
11: Seek him out. He's a good man.
10: All right. I'll look up Gene Mullet. Hey, thanks for calling in, Gut.
11: I'm so psyched you answered my call, man. Yeah, thank you very much. It's an honor to talk to you, dude.
10: All right.
11: Being tough.
10: Take care. Bye. You got to look up Gene Mullet now.
12: Do it.
10: Well, no. I'll do it after the show. It is kind of weird that Ben Shapiro was stumping for Cauchy when you can bet on the war. it's kind of weird. Caller, you are on the air.
13: Hey, y'all.
10: Hey, who are we talking to?
13: Scarlett.
10: Hey, Scarlett.
13: Joe's Hag.
10: Yes, we know.
13: I haven't seen him in forever. We miss him. So glad he's back.
10: He's been here consistently every ding dong Saturday for the past month or two.
13: I know. I've been bad because Saturdays are hard for me.
10: Yeah.
13: Normally to catch the show live. So welcome back, Joe. Sorry I'm late to that, but I have several things to talk about because our world. First of all, I'm tripping out about all the women's stuff because I'm not like other women anyway. So all this what? Kind of stuff, I know, right? I don't do any social media. I have like a Facebook. I go to Facebook to check, like, there's a crawfish restaurant that I like to go to. I go check their price specials. You know, that's the only time I get on there. You know, I get on the Discord every once in a while, but it's usually, you know, everybody's on their one-on-one work. So, you know, it's just, I just don't do a lot. I live a pretty sheltered life, actually, just because everything is so crazy. I just don't want to be involved with it. So, people supporting a woman that murdered her children, are you fucking insane? They all need to be stabbed in the face with a fork or something. I just don't get it.
1: Don't you feel like it's a psyop, though? Like, it feels like this is engineered. I don't feel like it's organic.
10: Doesn't feel that way, bud. Hmm.
13: Absolutely. And that's another reason why I have no want to be on the internet at all, because now it is so fake. It's so engineered. It really, I feel like 99% of it is not even real. Why bother? You know? But yeah, it's just insane. And I don't know. I'm at a loss for words because I can't believe how our society is. It's very dystopian.
10: Yes.
13: I mean, realistically, you know, open your eyes. We're living in a dystopian world. It is insane. It's like the Truman Show or something. But one of the things I did, I'm going to go on a tangent here. I know a lot of people, Mike, we're asking about your Viking band.
10: Yeah.
13: How the show went.
10: The show went pretty good. You know, it's first time playing live in 9 years, and We had a good good time. I think we nailed all the songs. I put some pictures in the Discord, and it looks like we're going to be doing one more show on the 31st of October at some club here in Columbus. And so I guess we did so well, someone wanted us to play again. So I guess I'm happy about that.
13: Well, that's good.
10: Yeah.
13: Hopefully that'll get your mind off of things. I did leave you a note on Patreon.
10: Thank you.
13: To your message. I know. I don't know. Like, sometimes it's one of those odd things. You say something. You say, hey, sorry about how things are going for you, or just don't talk about it. Don't remind them of it. So if that's the case, sorry about it.
10: No, it's okay. Like, listen, I'm trying to be as open and as honest with people about my life and what's going on with me. And my own life is a reminder of that, not what people say to me. Like, I'm not trying to forget my situation. I'm trying to live it. So it's okay. People can say stuff. It's fine.
13: Yeah. And I feel you. I mean, I've had many of those moments in my life. I'm single. I've been single for a very long time. Just because we always make a joke that my picker's broke. My picker I used to pick a man is broke. I can't seem to find a good one. And you seem like a very good man. So
10: I'm okay.
13: It makes me sad.
10: I'm okay.
13: To see, like, when good people go through things. Well, I can guarantee you, you're like 110% better than a lot of the guys that I've hooked up with. Men these days are, they talk about how crazy the women are. Hello, y'all. Hello.
10: everyone is crazy. Like, everyone has their own hang-ups. Everyone's got their own issues or personality quirks. And I'm not immune to it. I got mine. Like, geez, like, I could run down a whole list of my flaws, and I'm sure Joe would agree, and then have his own list for me. So, but that's just the way it is.
13: And that's another thing too. You got to find, what is it, Eddie Murphy joke? And y'all, I know it's a family show, but I have to cuss because I tell it. You got to find somebody just as fucked up as you.
10: Yeah, well, I don't know if that works.
13: I
10: don't know.
13: I know. Well, and I get it. That's not really the best way to put it. But really, you need to find that person that gets you and can go, you know what? This is their quirk, but I love them anyway.
10: Yeah.
13: But if it is a definite character flaw, yeah, you got to work on it. Everybody has them. You're right. Everybody has them.
10: I got
13: that. Nobody's free from that. But like I said, it's just going back to how society is becoming. People are they're expected to behave a certain way. And now, just like I said, with this lady that murdered her three kids, now they're making it sound okay.
10: Yes.
13: It's okay for you to be mentally ill, and it's okay for you to kill your children, and we're going to give you a pass because supposedly, from what I heard, she was not on 15 different medications. They tried different medications to help regulate her. And to me, that seems like that's a problem too, because look, I was on the SSRIs and I did okay on them, but I was like, this is just masking what I'm going through. I mean, I was severely depressed to the point they said, you're so majorly depressed you could have possible psychosis. And I was like, what does that even mean? I didn't even know what that meant. They said, no, you could see things. I'm like, oh, shit, that's bad. But to me, popping a pill is not the answer. You have to find out what it is causing that and address it and work on it. And,
1: I want to just say,
13: it's not easy.
1: Scott, I want to interject and add to what you're saying, or at least support, buttress, however you want to say it. You're 100% right. That is exactly what people need to understand. There is no scientific clinical proof that there's, wiring in your brain or a chemical imbalance. They have not ever proven this. And what you're discussing, and I think is most important for people, is what is the origin story of this sadness or this bleak outlook you have on the world? Because there's something there, whether you need to go through some sort of a therapy or, there's Carl Jung or something. Like, find out what the core of this thing is, because you're never going to solve the problem. I was on SSRIs and I just felt nothing. And if that's the solution, I don't want any part of it. I want to feel something. And if it has to be sadness, then help me work through it.
10: That's when that's kind of like how what Kratom did to me. I started to feel nothing and I'd go off of it, go back on it. And I mean, that's what drugs do in general. They numb some feeling or pain or emotion. And I just got into a rhythm to where I didn't even know why I was doing what I was doing anymore when it comes to taking that stuff other than addiction. And so, but why? You gotta figure out why. And, I'm trying to figure that out for myself. And, hopefully I will make good pace at that, but we'll see.
13: Right. Well, and I think the two things that I found out about me, a lot of it, and I think like a lot of it, the best thing is talking, get a therapist or your best friend or whoever. And because they're going to see things that you're oblivious to, and you're going to go, really? I was doing that? I had no idea. And I will go on a side thing. I did, when I stopped taking my SSRIs, I started taking the ashwagandha. I know I'm saying it wrong.
10: Ashwagandha. Yeah, it's good stuff.
13: Yes. I've noticed that it helps a lot, but I think a lot of it is, like I said, getting to the root of it. But then once you get to the root of it, you have to get out of your head, because it does usually tend to be some kind of a hang up that you have. Sometimes it is past trauma. I know a lot of mine is just past trauma, and I've had to go, you know, that happened, and you're going to be fine. Just get past it. I'm sorry, I have an alarm going off.
10: That's right. That's all right. That's all right, Scarlett.
13: There we go. I got it. Good. But, so yeah, I think, you know, a lot of, it's all so, intertwined, you know, with how people are feeling the depression and like how you're saying people are self-medicating and that doesn't work, you know, just trying to, the like I said, there's people that are just so oblivious, like this woman who is going around stabbing people. You know,
10: probably not a good answer to your problems. Remember. Probably not.
13: I'm so oblivious to that. You know, and what did she think was going to happen if she had not, you know, people, why do you have to kill her? Because she's coming after the police with two knives and they're told.
1: I mean, who hasn't felt like they want to just go out and stab a few people? You know what I mean?
13: Every day, I have to reel myself in and say, don't go throat punch that person.
1: Yeah, please do not go out and stab people today. Maybe tomorrow. That one off.
10: 24 hours at a time, Joe. one day at a time, we're not stabbing people.
13: Relax. Yeah, just sleep on that one.
10: Yeah.
13: Sleep on that one. And maybe tomorrow if you feel like stabbing them, you know, maybe just hide your knife from yourself the night before or something.
10: Yeah. Anyway. Well, hey, thank you, Scarlett. We got to move on here.
13: I know. Yeah, it's good talking to y'all. So, but I hope everything gets better for everybody.
10: Thank you. Yes, we do too.
13: So,
10: thank you. Have a good Saturday out there.
13: Everybody love each other. Love you, Piss family. Bye.
10: Scarlett with
1: Scarlett's great for as crude and like as crazy as the stuff is that we talk about. Like, we have good people.
10: We do. I can't tell you how many notes and emails and DMs I got of messages of support, sympathy, and also they could identify with my situation, whether it's relationships or drug stuff. It's very remarkable. So thank you, everyone. Last call. Hey, caller, you're on the air.
12: Oh my gosh, Midnight Mike. Hey, how's it going? Long-time listener, first-time caller.
8: Quiet.
12: Yeah, I just wanted to call in. I just wanted to thank you. As a younger man who's married with kids, for what you were talking about yesterday. Just being open. I really appreciate it.
10: How young are you?
12: 39.
10: Okay. Yeah. We're about 10 year difference. Yeah. It's, you know, I appreciate it. It's sometimes it's tough. I think as dudes, as guys, it's tough for us to be open with what's going on in our head internally, because we think we can figure just stuff out on our own. And maybe for the most part, we're right. Maybe for the most part, we can figure things out and no one's any the wiser. But sometimes the battle is so waging and so ferocious inside that you got to let people know what's going on inside you.
12: Absolutely. No, 100%. 100%. I just wholeheartedly just wanted to say, yeah, you just got to keep being open, even if it's online or with people on Discord or something like that. It's just having a community of people to talk to is very important.
10: Yes.
12: And I did want to just say, so glad Joe's back. It's the only way I can get my wife to listen to the show is when Joe's on. So,
1: why is that?
10: Yeah. Why is that?
12: Yeah. It's the extra sass. It's the Saturday fun day sass that you bring. I think she just likes it. You don't pull punches. She's very much like that, where I don't think, you know, hurting people's feelings is sometimes just the aftermath of the truth.
10: Sure.
1: Oh, wow. That's a really nice quote. So, hurting people's feelings is the aftermath of the truth. Well put.
10: It certainly can be, yeah.
12: Yeah, it's sometimes emotions are obviously secondary to logic, so...
10: Yeah, it is. And that's things that I've avoided, which is conflict and trying to hurt people, which inevitably, the more you try to avoid it, the more you wind up hurting somebody, you know?
12: Yep. So. Yep.
10: But what was your name? We didn't catch your name.
12: Oh, Lynx.
10: Lynx. Hey, thank you for calling up. You got anything else for us?
12: No, just ready for that Judge Dredd Blade Runner future that we've got coming here and picking our factions. So super excited about it.
10: Yeah, it's going to be fun. Pick our factions and then be ruled by judges and AI. It'd be great. It's going to be so fun.
12: Yep. Well, you guys take care, okay?
10: Take care, man. Bye, Lynx.
12: Thanks.
14: Bye. Your phone's bad.
10: I'm going to shut down the phone lines there. I think we're going to get out of here, Joe. I think we're about at time.
1: Oh shit!
10: Yeah. Do you have one more clip for us to get out of here?
1: No, I mean, okay. Obviously I have other stuff, but
10: yeah, we'll get out of here.
1: Realize we're at 11:30.
10: Yeah, we're going to get out of here.
1: All right.
10: We're going to get the heck out of here.
1: You done blown another couple hours with these shenanigans.
10: Yep. We covered most of what's going on, at least in the U.S. and the world culturally.
1: Yeah.
10: Meme-wise, some AI shenanigans. So thank you, everyone, for listening to the live show. You can go to obdmpod.com or ourbigdumbmouth.com if you want to support the show. There's a Discord, as little as $1 a month, and I'll be making more Patreon content updates once I get my moving done, and then I'll be able to get settled and figure things out and get back on a new normal schedule, whatever that looks like.
1: You know how, like, when you're sitting in the plane and it's not taking off and you got the pilot coming on every now and again, and he's like, still waiting for, we've got a couple planes circling above. We're going to be, it looks like we're about six behind. Like, how did they say this vagina thing? What was that?
10: They probably had to come up with a really good one. Yeah.
1: Some of you might be experiencing some discomfort. And
10: it's like, I don't care what it smells like. Let's just get there.
15: All right, go. Yeah.
1: This is a pond hopper. We're just going, you know, from Wichita to Chicago. It's fine.
10: I'll
1: deal with the vagina.
10: Yeah, I'll plug my nose, okay?
1: Yeah.
10: You know, I'm going to be listening to a podcast anyways. I'll plug my nose, and then we'll get there. Everything's fine.
1: With enough duty-free liquor and some duct tape, we'll all be fine.
10: Exactly. We can get through this. Yeah, that's why I don't know. Some of those headlines, I question.
1: Yeah.
0: Yeah, question some of those headlines. Yeah, they were amusing. They were amusing, but I questioned them.
1: For sure.
0: Well, yeah, like I said, we'll be in the Discord until next time. There may not be a show on Wednesday, people. Like I said, I'll let people know as soon as I know. But until then, take care. Shabla goo. Thank you, Joe. Thank you, everyone. Shabla goo.
1: Here's your baby.
15: That's correct.
16: I find it right. It's not even worse.
17: I mean, you got to put him in jail, but like, damn.
18: That's about all.
19: Shabla goo.
20: Sit, Ubu, sit. Good dog.
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1: Censorship has changed. One era has ended. Our generation's war has ended.

0: ideologies or ethnicity. It's an endless series of proxy battles fought by mercenaries and machines. War and its consumption of life has become a well-oiled machine. War has changed. Verified soldiers carry algorithmic arms, manipulate social influence, AI enhance and regulate their timelines. Memetic control, information control, emotion control, battlefield control. Everything is monitored and kept under control. War has changed. The age of deterrence has become the age of control. All in the name of averting catastrophe from weapons of mass destruction. And he who controls the battlefield controls history. War has changed. And when the battlefield is under total control, war becomes routine. Think outside the cage.
1: And you're unable to secure your dwelling, and it's blowing into the road? Come on, fellas.
2: The world is getting crazier. 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Tomorrow. See, there's only one thing to do when the world is falling apart. Listen to Basil and Gonz as they discuss this week's news and events through the lens of Bible prophecy. 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
1: You are listening to Canary Cry News Talk. It is September 3rd, 2026, episode number 971, End Times Advance. Get it? My name is Gonz, at Face Like the Sun, director of the Age of Deceit films, author of Prophecy Without Panic, Recovering the Patterns Behind Bible Prophecy, your favorite Asian provocateur for Christ, live to tape from the metaverse to bring you the best news, which is the gospel message of Jesus Christ, while reporting the egregious with a well-rounded, biblically grounded take on world events. Just sent the text message out as I was doing the introduction there, so you should get that if you're on the text message alert system. If you're not, then all you got to do is text the word canary, C-A-N-A-R-Y, to 877-740-3226, and we will send out a text message anytime we go live, just like today. So hopefully we'll see some people trickle in here. Hope you're having a fantastic Thursday.
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4: Today, my dick feels an awful lot like a Monday. It's Thursday.
1: I know. It's weird. It's weird to be live on a Thursday, but schedules are changing. Things are happening. Basil's in the depths of Black Rock City at Burning Man. I tried to send him a message and say, hey, you got any updates? You got any news or reports or anything you want me to tell the people? And nothing. Absolutely nothing. So he's in the abyss out there in the Black Rock Desert. And we'll touch on some of those things today. But I wanted to start off by saying happy birthday to Adam Curry of the No Agenda Show. I think they might be live right now, actually. So you can go say hello over there, but don't, because we're here live right now. But yes, go tell Adam Curry happy birthday on X or something. And I believe he's 62 or 63, something like that. So, you know, he's doing it. He's there. He's the pod father, of course, the co-inventor of the RSS feed, which means nobody can podcast. Or, I mean, I guess somebody might have figured it out. But without Adam Curry, we wouldn't have the podcast technology that we have today. And also the namer and distributor and propagator of the value for value model. It inspired us to take up that economic model as a show. So there's something to be said there. Also, you know, if you knew about Adam Curry back in the day, MTV VJ in like the 80s, he had the hair, he had the looks, he had the the whole package there. So, and of course, the No Agenda podcast being one of the more important podcasts out there, I believe, still to this day. I know that you know, they had their ups and downs over the years, but they're definitely an important podcast in the truth seeking world. And of course, we still miss John C. Dvorak, who passed away a few weeks ago, the longtime co-host of the No Agenda show. And I'm noticing that Adam is rotating in different co-hosts and stuff there. So shout out to the No Agenda show. Shout out to Adam. Happy birthday. And also, just as a reminder, and by the way, that the calendar, the Canary Cry calendar, mentions Adam Curry's birthday. So that's kind of how I knew about it this morning. Also, Operation Paperclipped was approved on this day in 1946, so 80 years ago, today. Get in your time machines and or, I don't know, the chronovisor, and look back 80 years, and you'll see the cloaked men kneeling at the altar of the Lizard Man or Lizard King or something, and they're saying, yes, bring all the Nazis into the United States.
5: Do not come back, you Nazi psychopaths.
1: Yeah, that's what everybody else was saying. But then the Americans were like, oh, we'll take him. We'll take him. Just give him special access to our highest dark secret black budget technological endeavors, and give him new names, and yeah, give him a, I don't know, driver's license or something. And boom, there you go. The United States is now the leading scientific dictatorship in the world, quietly, of course. So there you go. That's Operation Paperclip, the program that brought the Nazi scientists to the United States after World War II. Also, let's see, 1999, Micronation Republic of Molossia established in Nevada. Okay. All right. I remember that. The Micronation. That's right. All right. So there's some Micronatives, the Republic of Molossia, celebrating their, what would it be? Let's see, it's 1999, so what, 37 years? Yeah, 37 years of existence. Congratulations to the Micronation people out there. What else? I mean, before we completely dive in here, it's International Cabernet Sauvignon Day, so you wine drinkers, you can celebrate with your Cabernet Sauvignon. It's National Skyscraper Day, very Tower of Babel-ish, and National Baby Back Rib Day. So there you go. If you are into some barbecuing, today's the day to go to, what's the Baby Back Ribs commercial? I want my baby back. What was it? Chili's? Arby's? I forget the name of the place. Anyway, yeah, your mind control advertising didn't work on me. The jingle stuck in my head, but I don't remember what product or restaurant or whatever that song was from. Blocked out of the memory. I will not have your mind control nonsense control me and tell me what food to eat. Okay. All right. Let's see. I'm trying to figure out what's going on in the chat there. How's everybody doing in the chat? Chili's. Oh, yeah. All right. Sir Darren, spoiling the fun, making sure that my mind control is in place. Handler Panda is what we'll call you from now on. Sir Darren, Knight of the Hungry Pandas, reminding me that it's Chili's with the baby back ribs. So, all right. It's in the song, isn't it? Yeah. See, that's how good my mind is at blocking out the propaganda. So, okay. So I want to go ahead and get jumping in here. I'm considering, I don't know, it depends on how much time we have. I may put out the link for people to call in or hop into the StreamYard here. And because there's no Canary Cry, the call-in show. So I might do that, might have you guys call in, but we'll see. No promises yet, just a thought, because we didn't have Clubhouse last week. And Clubhouse has been pretty on and off the last few weeks. And I know you guys are itching to get some things off your chest. So, okay, let's jump right in. We're going to dig into Burning Man first here. Burning Man.
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7: Welcome to the camp of the unknown god.
1: The camp of the unknown god is in Black Rock City right now, evangelizing, collecting information, and with the people, the hippies, right? The poor hippies out in Burning Man. Well, and we know this from a few years ago, but of course they're highlighting it now. The independent.co.uk with the headline, Burning Man co-founder says festival has lost its soul and become, quote, Disneyland for the well-heated or the well-healed. Here's what it says. Co-founder of Burning Man has accused the festival of losing its anarchist soul. We're supposed to be anarchists, but no longer. Becoming a playground for the wealthy elite. Now, this has been the case for at least a decade, probably more like two decades. I believe Burning Man truly lost its anarchist soul as soon as, maybe pretty much when they started to do it at Black Rock Desert, or maybe like the first couple years. But let's continue on here. John Law, one of the early organizers of Burning Man who helped move the event to Nevada's Black Rock Desert in 1990, said the event is now barely recognizable from what he and his fellow founders created. You know, isn't that the case with anything good? You turn it into, you go corporate and it just loses its essence. You lose your first love. Isn't that a interesting thing? A biblical principle playing out even amidst the founders of Burning Man. In an essay for the San Francisco Standard published on Saturday, Law said he has avoided talking about the festival for some time because it now makes him, quote, a little sad. Oh, poor guy. Quote, today's event is a massive kaleidoscope of extravaganza for the senses, a phantasmagoric immersive spectacle built for the consumption of Western elites and the middle-class creatives who service them, he wrote. I mean, he's not wrong. He's not wrong about that. It is truly, from what I can tell, I have not been there, but of course we got boots on the ground there. It is this visually stunning yet artistic expression of the Western elite and the middle class creatives who service them. I mean, very much so. A lot of the people that go there, yes, they are seeking transcendence and some spiritual answers and things that we have discussed in the past. But I think more and more the people that continue to go there, first of all, they have to have enough residual income to make it there. It's very expensive. But also, the cost to go there and the tickets and everything else, to continue to go there, there must be some other incentive. And perhaps the sort of techno-corporate ladder that they see there is another one, you know, networking amongst the middle-class creatives and perhaps, you know, getting picked into the Western elite to rise in the ranks of the technocracy. You know, it's not super obvious because the narrative is constantly that, oh, it's pagan. It's, you know, I saw other people on the timeline on X. There's a few Christian or I guess believers out there saying like, yeah, here's my rant about Burning Man that I do every year around this time. And they're pagan and they're evil and all this stuff. And it's like, yes. Thank you for giving us the introductory pamphlet on Burning Man from a Christian perspective. A lot more going on there. We know Eric Schmidt, who was a longtime CEO of Google. And now I believe he is either the director or on the board or was on the board. Maybe he stepped down of Alphabet, who is the parent company to Google. He was picked out of his observed interactions at Burning Man. And I believe the quote, or I'm summarizing, paraphrasing here, but basically they were looking at how Eric Schmidt meddled with the crowd or how he absorbed into the crowd. And they took his I guess, I don't know, his ability to mingle amongst the masses as a sign that he would be a great CEO for Google. That's how he got the job. So the connection to the technocracy, to Silicon Valley, in this quasi-spiritual, technological thing, it's been part of the culture of Burning Man for quite some time. So I think the sentiment of the original founders being this anarchist spirit, like this is anarchy against the man, it's against the system, that's been lost. That's absolutely been lost. Law pointed out that some attendees now stay in luxury camps with private chefs and fly in on business jets. Quote, it's become a commercialized escape hatch, a week when anyone with enough money can leave their real life behind entirely. Law said Burning Man started as, quote, an anarchistic collaboration of equals conjured into being a few hundred people of goodwill. There was no way to make business out of it, he continued. It was antithetical to structure and hierarchy, a simple, beautiful concept for people to come together and create. And yeah, you know, there's something genuine about that. You know, with anything that has motion, there comes a fork in the road. You either keep going up the mountain of progress, the worldly progress, or you kind of stay like this show. We kind of stay off the corporate, the evil mountain, if you will, and you kind of just meander around in the lower ranks. And with something like Burning Man, they saw the appeal culturally. They saw what it could become, and big names came in. The corporations came in. Silicon Valley, perfect place to sort of spiritualize their otherwise cold and calculated approach to taking over the world through software and technology and, you know, bleeding edge tech type stuff. So it's kind of a similar pattern as anything else. It's just interesting to me how we can see this with, you know, whether it be a rock band that started off innocent and became corporate and evil or something, or selling out, or in recent days, there's a guy named Jonathan Wright on YouTube who's been making these history of worship music videos, and he's been demonstrating how worship music has become very much taken over by the corporations. It's like the big ones. It's like Sony, Universal, I believe a couple others. And basically 150 songwriters of those four gigantic corporations have basically written every single worship song that churches sing every weekend for the last like 15 years or something. It's pretty crazy, but it's the system. It's the system. And eventually, you get so big, you get to that certain point where you got to make that decision. You're either going to keep climbing that mountain, going to the top of that mountain, just like the devil showed Jesus, the kingdoms of the world from the high place, or you say no, you know. And so Burning Man had the same thing, but Burning Man had it a long time ago, you know. And for this law guy to be complaining about it now, I mean, I don't know what kind of compensation economically he has with Burning Man, maybe no association. But it's interesting that he's coming out now more loudly. He's said things before. You know, we keep track of this stuff, so we're not unfamiliar with this take from this law guy. But to write an article and now, you know, independent.co.uk featuring his stance on things, it's fascinating because it's almost like they're ready to build the counter-revolution to Burning Man. You know, it's the cycle. We had Burning Man as the counterculture revolution. Well, it's become mainstream. Well, you know what we need now? We need the counter revolution to the counter revolution that sold out, you know, so the cycle continues. Law traced the festival's downfall with the rise of the internet and the emerging Silicon Valley elite. Quote, Google decorated its atrium with photos of employees at Burning Man, bust staffed to the playa, sort of a reward for slaving away in their keyboard pen for about 51 weeks of the year, he wrote. So there you go. I mean, directly mentioning Google as well. The festival's growth has been dramatic. Law said attendance increased from about 70 people in 1990 to 25,000 in 1999. In 2019, that number had increased to nearly 80,000. Ticket prices have also become a point of contention. Tickets for this year's event range from $550 to $3,000, with only a very limited number available at the lowest price. Okay, so let's do some math here. We got 3,000. I'm going to take the average here, 3,000 plus 550. Okay, we're gonna take the average. That's 1770. Ooh, let's do 1776 because 1776. That's the average price of a ticket. Okay, $1,776 and 80,000 people. That nets about $142,080,000. I do wonder, where is that $142 million go? Whose pocket is it going into? That is not a little bit of money, you know. $142 million. Who's getting that money? Is it the council over the Black Rock Desert? Is it who owns Black Rock Desert? Is it some native? I think we've gone over this before. I don't know. I don't have to look it up right now. Somebody look it up. So there you go. I mean, that's quite a bit of money. We're talking hundreds of millions of dollars. So of course it's going to be commercial. It's going to be controlled. And you know, the people, the elite are going to love to go there. Despite his qualms, Law clarified that Burning Man, quote, remains one heck of a party, but it isn't what we made. The Independent has contacted the Burning Man Project for comment. The low regard in which today's burners are held was made clear in 2023. Right, blah, blah, blah. The Rolling Storms and everything else. Everyone made fun of them. Let's see. And then there's a quote here from a documentary, an HBO docuseries, The Man Will Burn. And the quote here, for a lot of rich and powerful and interesting people from around the world, Burning Man is like utopia, filmmaker Vikram Gandhi told The Independent in a recent interview. The debates over Burning Man show that disagreements shouldn't disappear, but that we can make disagreement part of the creative act of building a shared world. Okay, so they're inviting the disagreement as part of the building process. I suppose that is better than, you know, calling everybody else peons or something. So there you go. That's a little Burning Man update. We haven't seen or heard too much commotion or drama from Burning Man this year. I just saw some of these articles. I did not or have not seen a whole lot on the X timeline regarding Burning Man. I know that the internet is or like filming is discouraged at Burning Man, but it's let's see, Burning Man, see the best photos of the desert extravaganza. Let's take a look from New York Post here. They got some photos from this year's burn. So let's see, some about 42 photos. Okay, all right, how do we get through these? Oh, okay, there's I see. All right, I gotta hit the little plus sign. There we go. Nope. Apparently, there's no way to just scroll through these photos. All right, so here's one. Dusty morning, Black Rocks desert at Burning Man. Yep, there it is. There's the man. This time, he's kind of up, instead of just the man, you know, the typical man that burns, he's the man structure is on top of kind of like a tree that goes about halfway up. It's not the full tree, and the tree has like a staircase wrapped around it. Maybe the World Tree reference to the whole thing here. And then you got the playa overhead look here. Let's see, a gnome, a giant gnome artwork. That's kind of fun. Interesting. I mean, maybe that's Basil, you know. That's what I want to see. I want to see if Basil is like in these photos somewhere, like, accidentally. Let's see, here's another one. Of, you know, their descriptions are not very good here. It looks like some kind of goddess. Her skin is blue. She's kind of got the pixelated in real life style version going on. Some designs on her upper chest and neck. This is a giant piece, by the way. This piece is, I don't know, probably 40 feet tall or something minimum. And then she's got a crown on her head. She got some symbols on her forehead. And it looks like she's got some things off the side of her ears, almost like little microphones or like the old school microphones. So So interesting. You know, a lot of these have esoteric meaning. There's a Titanic display, a sinking Titanic, nonetheless. That looks interesting. It makes it look like the Titanic is sinking into the desert. All right, what else? Okay, there's a portal. Always a portal. You got to have a portal, people. Got to have a portal. By the way, I saw somebody share an alleged clip of Elon with a portal on X. I don't know if that's real. I mean, it didn't look real to me, but, you know, people get the clicks. Here's a man in the desert with a giant, is that a trombone? Or is that what is that? I don't know what that is. It's not a trumpet. It's one of those big ones. An oboe, maybe? It's a black oboe with all kinds of stickers on it because he's cool. He's a cool musician. All right, some boring trucks. Ooh, is that Basil? I'm just going to say it's Basil. Here's Basil, guys, with bandana, kind of shiesty looking mouth covering, and some visors and skin that has turned oily black. There you go. There, he's safe, everybody. He's safe. You know, it's interesting. So here's another piece of artwork of, so this one looks like the Eiffel Tower, but it's busted. You know, it's fallen over, it's broken. It's like all the monuments this year have like this theme, or at least two of them I've seen in these images, a theme of like a crumbling world, like the crumbling old world or something. We had the Titanic sinking into the desert. Now we have the Eiffel Tower breaking into the desert. Interesting. Let's see if we can find anything else that has a similar theme going on. Ooh, there's some lights, a DMV. Really, a DMV is out there. Okay, let's see. I'm looking for broken objects as I scroll through here. I'm not going to talk about every single piece of artwork, obviously. What's this one? It's like an angel wings display or something. It looks like you can get in there and take a picture of yourself with these large angelic type wings. Very Watcher-esque or something. Okay. Little revealing there. Let's see. Okay, all right. Well, I don't see anything else necessarily off the top of my head here as I scroll through. But yeah, there you go. I mean, it seems to be, you know, there's the Eiffel Tower again that's busted. Every year, there's always a theme, right? So I'm excited to hear from Basil and Carl as they get back. Oh, look at this one. There's a little display here, and it's got the face holes. You know how kind of like the kids would jump in and put their face in, and, you know, they look like animals or something like that. There's two face holes, and on one side it says less AI and more hey yo. Okay. I wonder if this is, it's got to be some esoteric meaning there, or like less AI. It seems to be a theme. Less AI seems to be a theme. All right, so we'll get the full report, obviously, when Basil and Carl get back, but a little glimpse of what's going on over at Burning Man. And let me see if there's anything else on the timeline about it. Yes, yeah, Burning Man, pagan, yada, yada, yada. Hey, my post from a couple years ago shows up. That's good. Burning Man looks like a Fallout world map. Yeah. Okay. Good job. All right. There you go. There's a little update. Oh, some people got kicked out of Burning Man. 20. Okay. All right. Hold on. Let's see here. All right. Maybe I do have some updates here because, man. Okay. Let me just comment here because one of the things we talked about before Basil left was that, again, the filming is discouraged within Burning Man. So there's this fine line of filming things that are going on and, you know, sharing it on social media and whatnot. And it says here, 25 Christians at Burning Man have been evicted for spreading the gospel. Okay, so, all right, let's see here. Let's see. There's a TikTok video here. If there is any foul language here, I apologize. It's a 23-second clip of an alleged Christian Joshua McCormick, it says. Let me just play this clip here.
6: Burning Man is giving us 3 hours to vacate, or they're going to have us trespassed and arrested. They're breaking all of their tenets right now. Beautiful camp. We've been serving people. People have been getting encountered by the Lord, being served. And now they sent 5 rangers to tell us we can't be here. 25 Christians being discriminated against for their radical expression.
1: Something tells me that's not the full story. Something tells me that that is not the whole story. Something else is going on. Why is it that the Camp of the Unknown God have been able to be there for years, and then all of a sudden they're telling Christians that they gotta leave? Why? Let's see. There's a few other videos here. I'm seeing if there's anything. Oh, okay. I don't know if this is okay, because this is getting a lot of attention, you know. Tim Pool sharing this. There's a few other people sharing this. I'm trying to see if there's any more information. Let's see. Okay. I'm not seeing much else here. All right. Well, here we go. That's all we get right now. I mean, again, what I think is going on, to be honest, is that maybe they violated code or something. It can't be that they're just sharing the gospel, so they're coming after him. Maybe it is. I would like to see the proof of it. But they got their beautiful camp. See, there's somebody down here who said, that's from last year. No, this is from last year. Okay, hold on. Let me see if I can go into this thing here. Let's check out this one. Let's find out what this man says here. Another 19-second video.
6: Burning Man gave us 3 hours to leave, and this is what happens. We're working in unsafe conditions because Burning Man has put pressure on us to leave, all because we're sharing the gospel of Jesus Christ in love with people and just sharing unconditional love. And this is the outcome.
1: All right, here's another one. This one looks like there's some footage from the officers that are there. So let's see if there's
6: this is not our fault. Do you understand that? This is not our fault. They told us to leave in 3 hours. Okay. So we got our stuff out. So we got rid of the screws, but that was their order to us. This is Burning Man's fault.
8: Yeah. We're working since they told us.
9: I have crew over here that is about to have their fingers cut off, members cut off. At this point, though, these people, they're good Christian people, so they're just rushing to cooperate. And what's happening is they're going to get something that's going to get hurt in the process. So I don't know what to do.
1: Okay. All right. Over 600 people were saved during the short time being there. All right. See, I don't know if I see that. Look, folks, if there are 600 people saved, hallelujah, amen, you know, but praise the Lord. I'm not going to get in the way of any of that. But is it our job to really count? You know, is it something to count and then boast? You know, I don't know. I'm having mixed feelings about this. Let's see what.
10: It's getting super dusty. We're taking everything down right now. I guess they're not about radical inclusion, but the officials, some of the admin officials, the rangers, just came around and they were telling me, "We're so sorry this is happening. This is so wrong." Like people that work at Burning Man, and like they were so like, "We don't understand why this is happening." But we all know that there is a true spiritual realm. The devil, the darkness is mad. Not the people, the darkness and the spirits that operate are mad that the light has showed up. And over 600 people have given their lives to Jesus. So we are taking everything down and we are being told to leave. So we love all the burners. We're so grateful. Thank you for letting us love on you. Thank you for letting us minister the good news to you and how God wants to be a temple on us, the living spirit on the inside of a living temple. We love you all. Thank you for letting us serve you.
1: Okay. All right. So we'll keep tabs on it. I'll let you guys know if I find out anything else. It looks like these folks are getting kicked out, and I'm not exactly sure why. And we'll probably hear more about it. And again, does it surprise me that they're getting kicked out? Not really. Okay, I'm gonna grok it. All right, let's see what AI has to say about this. Let me grok this real quick. Doon doon doon, here we go. Grok says, a Christian camp called Shift the Atmosphere with about 25 members was removed from Burning Man 2026 after complaints of loud music. All right, that is kind of ridiculous. You're going to kick somebody out for loud music at Burning Man? That's ridiculous. Aggressive proselytizing, non-consensual filming. Aha. You know, Basil said it. He said they don't like the filming. And safety issues like a tent blowing into the road. The group, including TikToker Joshua McCormick, documented the eviction by rangers and claimed it violated Burning Man's radical inclusion principle while reporting baptisms and hundreds of claimed conversions during their stay. Event attendees and local reports note the camp was given time to pack up voluntarily, but framed the removal as faith-based targeting, sparking online debate over proselytizing at the festival. You know, I kind of knew that there was more to this because it's never that it's just like, oh, you guys are Christian. Get out of here. I don't think that's the case. Usually it has to do with something else. They're violating something because clearly the Camp of the Unknown God have been going for close to 10 years and I don't think they've ever been asked to leave. Certainly, I don't think they violated any rules. So, to frame this as targeting Christians, I don't know about that. I think it's an easy, opportunistic narrative craft for the Christians. Now, this is not to push back on Joshua McCormick or the group there. I mean, obviously, more Christians at a place like Burning Man preaching the gospel is important, but there is something to be said about respecting the grounds you're on when you're there. You know, I mean, there's a time for tearing down the altar to Baal, right? There's a time for that. I don't know that this is the time if you're trying to evangelize to people. It's interesting though that the loud music, I'm wondering if they violated some rule about like, hey, no loud music after a certain time or something, maybe. You know, maybe there's a curfew of some kind and they disrespected the curfew. Aggressive proselytizing. I mean, again, that's a fine line. I know when I was growing up, if I saw people holding up the "you're going to hell" sign, it was a big turnoff. As a non-believer, and even as a believer now, I'm like, I agree with the sign. I agree with what you're doing in terms of the evangelism and putting the gospel out there in that way. But also, I don't think it's very effective if you're just waving a sign telling everybody they're going to hell without Jesus. It's a bad look for everybody else, all the other Christians. There's a way to do it properly. And I think Paul actually in the book of Acts, he does display the right way to do it. Now, there seems to be some downstream effects. We talked about that a little bit with when Basil led the short study on the book of Acts, when they were tearing down all the magicians and they were all seeking the power of the Holy Spirit, even willing to pay for it. And ultimately the metal workers who make the images and the idols, they got mad because now all their customers were turning away. So, you know, there's always downstream effects. But that's different from completely disrespecting their space and knocking things over or whatever it might be. Non-consensual filming. That's a thing. That's a thing. That you, when you are in Burning Man or at Burning Man, there are some rules, as far as I understand, sort of an unspoken rule about certain things. And non-consensual filming is a big deal. Basil said it. You know, they don't like Christians, especially, I would say, filming and plastering things on social media and framing things a certain way. So, you know, if there's a rule for it, and that's why Basil only does audio, and even then he gets... I don't know if I've always... Maybe I'm editing these things out during the Burning Man episodes just for the sake of... Because, you know, whenever I get the files, it's 10 hours of Basil walking around and talking to people. And many, many times, if you don't hear it, what you will hear Basil say is, I have a recorder, an audio recorder. Are you okay with me recording this conversation? Consensual, right? Consensual audio recording. And that's when they'll usually say, sure. Other times... There have been things on clips where it's like, no, I don't want to be recorded. Oh, okay. And the recorder turns off. So, man, at what point do you disrespect the rules? So, anyway. they're all Basil doppelgangers. Yeah, I mean, if you're out, if you're out at Burning Man, I think if I go next year, I will be a Basil doppelganger. I'll just be kind of like the... You know, like the Asian version, but you won't be able to tell. So anyway, we'll keep track of this. Hopefully, if he's back by Monday and he's able to go live, then we'll ask him about it then. But, you know, just something to keep in mind. Not every pursuit is fruitful. Not every appearance of persecution is actually persecution. I mean, think about the look, you know, it's like, oh, they violated the rules of Burning Man. They were just bad citizens and we asked them to leave. And then they're putting on social media how they're going after Christians. Make Christians look bad. In my opinion, from the secular point of view, it's like, yeah. And then the Christians that are, you know, kind of your keyboard Christians are going to sit there and say like, yeah, see, don't go in there. They hate Christians. Well, I don't know if they hate them. Maybe they hate what they stand for. And certainly at the spiritual level, there is a war going on. So that's not surprising whatsoever. But yeah, I'm a little gray on all of this. I support what they're doing here, but also I don't agree with how they went about without knowing all the information, obviously. I'm only getting this from Grok and I'm only seeing what I'm seeing on the timeline, but I'm skeptical in having that conversation with Basil before he left, discussing this issue of consensual filming. And also, you know, if they had safety issues, that's another thing. If you're a Christian, you're representing Jesus Christ, the carpenter, and you're unable to secure your dwelling and it's blowing into the road. Come on, fellas. Come on, guys. Get it together. You got to represent the carpenter well. That's not a good look. So, all right. So we'll keep tabs on all that and get back to everybody as soon as there's more information. Okay. We're going to move on here. We got some other news going on that I think need to be discussed at some level. Space Force.

there's a show called Space Force, and in that show there was a scene where a Chinese satellite pulls up to an American satellite and it dismantles it. And I don't know if I still have the clip. It was one of those funny clips, and the whole show, I think it was like one or two seasons. The premise was that the United States was in a race with China to build a moon base and, you know, kind of take over space. It foreshadowed all of this. And even at the time, this is years ago, I was saying, yeah, this does really feel like some kind of predictive programming going on here. They're really laying out what the agendas are when it comes to the space battle. And it has come to pass, or at least we're getting closer and closer to it. This is Reuters.com. U.S.-China arm race for space warfare, hunter satellites, and orbital weapons. Amid the rapidly evolving field of military space operations, Beijing and Washington are preparing for the possibility of conflict extending into space. Space, space. I'm not going to read the whole thing. There's a particular part that I want to zoom in on. It says here, in June, a secretive unmanned Chinese space plane closely monitored by U.S. military analysts released a small satellite hundreds of miles above Earth in an orbital region crowded with commercial and military satellites. The object then looped around another Chinese satellite before returning towards the space plane, according to U.S. space tracking firm Leo Labs. Little is known about the satellite or the mission, but the U.S. military operates a similarly secretive space plane resembling a small shuttle with no crew. Both programs reflect the rapidly evolving field of military space operations as Beijing and Washington prepare for the possibility of conflict extending into space, according to a Reuters review of documents, space tracking data, and interviews with current and former military officials. Okay, so last episode we talked about the data centers. The data centers are so important for AI, for cyber warfare, all these things. The satellites, another very important thing for data, for surveillance. So it's all connected, okay? There's a kinetic aspect to this, but more so I think it's about the cyber side of things. And there's no surprises here. Of course they're building space stuff. Of course. They go on to talk about the allies of the U.S. when it comes to building space stuff, and it's the U.K. The U.K. is in on it. A growing competition comes as Earth's orbit becomes increasingly crowded. SpaceX, which recently debuted on public markets, operates about 11,000 Starlink satellites and plans a constellation of larger AI-enabled data centers in space. What did I say, folks, with all this pushback against data centers? What are they going to do? They're going to build space-based data centers. That's the whole point. Oh, you guys don't like it on the ground? How about we just put them up there right on the firmament? What are you going to do about it now? China is building rival networks, while U.S. President Donald Trump's Golden Dome missile defense program envisions space-based interceptors. All right, so then it talks about some China stuff. Here's where it gets interesting. The U.S. and Britain publicly announced the operation, the first known one between two members of the Five Eyes Intelligence Alliance, but did not disclose any proximity to the Chinese spacecraft. Much of what occurs in space remains classified because of its intelligence implications. It's all happening over your head, folks, but we can't tell you any of it because, we can't. We can't tell you all the script before it all plays out. Using space not only to support military operations on Earth, but also to influence their outcome. Influence their outcome is, quote, really, really important. Then UK Space Command Chief Major General Paul Tedman said in April at a conference. He had since retired from the military. Okay, so using space, not just for military, but also on Earth to influence the outcomes, I guess, of maritime deployment, all these. It's surveillance. Space weapons.
U.S. Space Command Head General Stephen Whiting has repeatedly emphasized the importance of space to modern warfare, warning that adversaries are developing capabilities to deny the United States access to key systems and reduce military effectiveness. He has said adversaries would likely seek to target U.S. space assets early in a conflict. Yes, and this is the thing. If the data centers are up in space, now what becomes the conversation? Right? It's actually the same conversation we've been having here on Earth, or not Earth, but terra firma. They just got to move it up to the skies. I'll explain what I mean here. Western officials warn of a range of threats, including ground-based lasers, electronic jammers, cyber attacks, and anti-satellite missiles. In orbit, the United States, China, and Russia all operate maneuverable satellites capable of approaching and inspecting other spacecraft. Such systems could be adapted to carry weapons, including lasers or projectiles. Remember, there was the no weapon clause in the 1962 space treaty. Well, that expired and nothing got revamped. So, of course, you know, space lasers is on the table. I'm sure that they're already up there. Western officials say Beijing and Moscow have demonstrated technologies that could be used to threaten U.S. and allied satellites. Yeah, of course. Fire from heaven. Here you go. The U.S. has also accused Russia of developing an anti-satellite capability involving a satellite designed to carry nuclear weapons.